shuts down. The games light up. 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

0: BetMGM tonight here on Westwood One Sports. He's Brett Evans. I'm Pat Boyle. 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And don't forget, you can watch the show live on YouTube. 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Talking text line to join the show. We've got a caller that we're going to get to here in just a second. 310-840-4910. We've been talking a lot of football so far tonight, but we're going to get to a baseball call here in just a second. You want to join the crew? You want to join the lineup? 310-840-4910. Again, you could call. You can text. Also, quick programming note, in an hour from now, Taj Gibson, a long-time utility man, the enforcer, the bruiser, and he's played with a bunch of different NBA teams. Great guy, awesome, can't wait. Former Nick, can't wait to have Taj Gibson on the show in exactly 1 hour from now. Going to ask him all about LeBron, going to ask him about the Knicks, going to ask him about the biggest offseason moves we've seen in the NBA, so can't wait to talk with Taj Gibson. But, Brad, we've got a baseball call, shall we, before we get to some burning camp questions?
1: Yeah. Let's do it.
0: All right. 310-840-4910. Trade deadline coming up in just a couple of days in Major League Baseball. Rashawn in Baltimore wants to get in on that action. Rashawn, what's going on? How you doing?
2: Hey, what's going on, man? Thanks for taking my call. Man,
0: yes,
2: listen,
0: sir.
2: I know y'all was talking a lot about, you know, Ohtani and all that other stuff, man. But y'all ain't saying nothing about my Orioles today, man, with the big comeback lead today. Down 7 runs against one of the best pitchers in the league right now with Skubal, and the Orioles came back winning extra innings 10-9, whatever the score was. Like, the Orioles, I know they 2 games back in the wild card, but that's one of the teams I don't think people want to see in the playoffs if we get in. And especially with our owner being on the hot seat, Mike Elias, he's going all in on this trade deadline. And wait till we pick up some pieces, you know, some bullpen help, maybe another right bat or something like that. But it's going to be scary, I'm letting you know right now, if the Orioles get into the playoffs. So, I mean, I don't know how much Orioles baseball you watch. You know, I know you're a Yankees fan, if I'm not mistaken, right?
0: Correct. That is correct, Rashawn. Look, I'll ask you this. Me and Brad will ask you this. Would you be more surprised? I know you mentioned Mike Elias, and that seems to be a common mode of thinking from a lot of Orioles fans. He's got to go all in. He's on the hot seat. He's got to be aggressive. But would you be shocked if the Orioles ended up being sellers at this trade deadline here, Rashawn? How disappointing would that be?
2: I'd be very shocked because he's fighting for his job. Why would you sell when you know, you're basically just giving your job away? Like, hey, I'm done, you know? So, like, I mean, you know you're going to get fired, so why not just go all out? You know? And, like I said, 2 games back, we can go on the run. I mean, not, but we had, a 7-game win streak a few weeks ago. But I think we can duplicate something like that again. It ain't going to be like, you know, nothing lucky like them Red Sox did. You know, I think they a fluke, though. I mean, I know they're getting healthy. You know, they got Ranger Suarez back and Gauthier's still out, man. But something about that team is a fluke. And I know you being a Yankees fan, you know the Red Sox are a fluke, too. You know, but
0: that's right. They are. They absolutely are a fluke, Sean. I appreciate the call, and I'm glad that we can join sides to trash the Red Sox. So appreciate the call. Yeah, look, Brett, I only asked, and Rashawn makes a great point. Mike Elias, a lot of folks want him out in Baltimore, the GM. And so, again, if he's on the hot seat, you would think no-brainer. The Orioles are going to buy. He's going to try to make this team better, try to make a push for the playoffs and save his job.

0: Well, Jeff Passan reporting this week that they have talked with other clubs about Jackson Holliday, Colton Cowser, and Adley Rutschman. Three of their centerpieces, three of their foundational cornerstone franchise centerpieces. Now, I know Jackson Holliday has just completely failed to live up to expectations so far here, but still only 22 years old. You're trading him. You're basically giving up on his potential and his future. Colton Cowser is a solid outfield bat. Adley Rutschman, arguably the face of this franchise. I know he's banged up right now, but if you trade any of those guys away, that kind of says that we don't really believe in this team. That says that you are not going all in. And so, you know, I'm going to trust Jeff Passan's reporting that at least the Orioles have had talks. So I just don't think it's as much of a no-brainer or a no-doubter that the Orioles are going to be buyers. And who knows? Maybe Mike Elias has already kind of been given assurance that he is going to keep his job and that they want to be sustainable for the future. And if that means having to be sellers at this deadline, they still believe in the future of the team. And maybe that he's already got his job maybe saved, and we just don't know it yet. So it's a good point that Rashawn in Baltimore brings up, because there are some names on this trade block that the Orioles could certainly pursue.
1: Yeah, and it could be kind of a mixed bag approach. It just depends upon what is going to be available and how they're going to package certain players. Because you look at Taylor Ward and Trevor Rogers, there are a couple of guys that are pending free agents. So they could be involved in a deal where, in a way, maybe they're going to buy some additional talents, another veteran, another arm, maybe a couple of prospects for a rebuild as well. That could be the overall approach. And just to speak to the game today, it was stupid, man. I honestly took a little resty poo. I had a little nap about midday, and they were down 7-0. I had some action on Tariq Skubal to record the win. And I'm thinking, oh, man, this is looking damn good. Like, I'm going to rest. I'm not going to worry about it at all. I'm going to wake up, and I'm going to count my winnings. And then I woke up, and I saw it was 7-7, and I'm like, WTF, what on earth happened? Now, Skubal only gave up a couple of those runs, but the bullpen just completely melted. Baltimore took advantage. It goes to extra innings. I think Colton Cowser had an RBI against a lefty, of all people, which he's hitting well below the Mendoza line against to give them the lead. They were up by two runs at one point, and then Torkelson came in, tied it, and then Baltimore won again. I think that was on Cowser's hit, actually, and they win 10-9. It was a wild, it was a wacky, it was a ridiculous game, and maybe, just maybe, this could be a springboard moment for Baltimore where the front office says, you know what, screw it. We're pushing a stack of chips in. We're going for it.
0: Yeah, and you know, look, Mason Miller is somebody that everybody wants, but that looks more and more unlikely by the day. He's the top reliever available, so who knows? Maybe in dealing a Jackson Holliday, maybe the Padres say, you know what? Screw it. Xander Bogaerts, I mean, it's only a matter of time before he's out the door. Let's get Jackson Holliday as our future shortstop, and let's see if we can get the best out of him, and we'll give the Orioles Mason Miller, and we'll also ask for one of the Orioles' other young prospects. Maybe it is a bit of a mixed bag, like you said, but you know that is the prevailing thought for a lot of O's fans, as they are right in the thick of things in that AL wildcard race. Mike Elias, a lot of people want his job, want his head rolling. If the Orioles don't make the playoffs, does he go all in? Does he make a big trade? Do they go for a Mason Miller? Do they go for a top starting pitcher, considering their rotation has been very inconsistent this year? Or do they try to add to the bullpen? Either way, we're going to find out in the next couple of days here. 310-840-4910. Again, appreciate the call from Rashawn in Baltimore, BetMGM tonight. He's Brad Evans. I'm Pat Boyle. All right, let's get back to what we initially had planned here for this segment, and that is burning camp questions. Brad, we're looking at the most pressing questions for all 32 NFL teams as they start training camp. We are going in alphabetical order. That brings us to D, and that brings us to the big D. The Dallas Cowboys fell short of the playoffs again last season because the defense was so damn horrendous. Obviously, they traded away Micah Parsons before the season. Dak Prescott and that offense was a top five unit, but the defense was one of the worst, if not the worst, in football. They finished 7-9-1. Brian Schottenheimer back as the head coach for year two. Brad, what is the most

0: pressing question for the Dallas Cowboys as they start training camp?
1: Oh, it is indeed that little D that they suffered from last year. Quite trivially, to say the least, quite wrinkly, no doubt about it. But they have made some robust investments. They have popped a little little blue pill, or maybe three, the entire bottle this offseason, because they somehow, some way got Caleb Downs to slip to them in the NFL draft. And that's all the shots in the arm, man. That's exactly what the doctor ordered in terms of boosting the defense. In particular, that secondary, that pass defense was downright repulsive last season. So will the Cowboys D undergo a complete transformation, finishing top half of the NFL in yards and points per game allowed? That's the $64,000 question. There are no issues on the offensive side of things. I think this is going to be a top five offense again with Dak Prescott, George Pickens, CeeDee Lamb, Javonte Williams, Jake Ferguson, and a decent offensive line. They're going to be stellar. They're going to really pile up the points, but that defense has got to keep in games. And if they are just middle of the pack, Pat, I think Dallas has enough firepower and offense that they could ultimately win the NFC East. Now, Philadelphia, firmly in that conversation. Your New York Giants got to be much improved. We all fully expect the Commanders to be bottom of the barrel in that division. But the Cowboys, it is all going to be determined by how well that defense plays this year, if it can rise to the occasion.
0: Yeah, and I was going to follow suit, and I was going to say ditto, but you laid it out there perfectly of just how good this team could be if they have even a middle of the pack defense. And the trade for Quinnen Williams last year, they got a full season of him now getting after the pass rusher, added Otito Obonya to play nose tackle in free agency, got Kobe Durant, drafted Caleb Downs. You know I love me some Caleb Downs, and I went nuts on draft night when the Giants passed on him, not once, but twice. So they have revamped this entire defense, and assuming Dak Prescott's healthy, we saw what that offense could be last year. My most burning question, though, is with that offense, and it's with George Pickens. Will George Pickens be locked in from the get-go? That's actually my most burning question, because it's a prove-it year, once again, for George Pickens. And CeeDee Lamb goes down for a handful of games last season. George Pickens lights the world on fire. He's going nuts. Oh, my God, George Pickens is going to get himself a $140 million contract from the Cowboys. And then that fateful Thursday night football game against the Detroit Lions, where he looked disinterested. He was sloppy, to say the least, on his routes. Richard Sherman ripped him to shreds with good reason. And it was like, wow, yeah, this is the George Pickens that the Pittsburgh Steelers were willingly letting, giving away for middle round draft compensation. Now the franchise tag has been put on George Pickens this season. It is forcing him to prove it once again. He wants that big bag. He wants those $30, $35, $40 million a year. He's going to have to earn it. Will George Pickens be able to replicate the season he had last year? Will he be locked in, or do we see those lapses in concentration? Do we see those lapses in focus that ultimately cost the Cowboys their biggest game of the season last year, that Thursday night game against the Lions? All right, we move on to a city that you used to call home for a short amount of time, Brad, and that is...
1: Yeah, I loved it.
0: Denver. John Denver. Denver, yep. Colorado. The Broncos, reigning AFC West champions, knocked out in the AFC title game at home. Although if they had Bo Nix, it might have been a whole different story. Trying to get back to the Super Bowl with Sean Payton. What is the most burning camp question for the Broncos?
1: Yeah, how tall a mountain will Jalen Waddle climb as a presumed WR1 in his first season with the Mile High Ponies? I mean, that's the bottom line for me. I'm not thoroughly convinced that Jalen Waddle is going to make a ginormous cannonball splash. He's going to be good. He's a savvy route runner, but a guy that suffers some nicks and scrapes in game. He will miss a few snaps from time to time. He doesn't have to be surefire WR1 every single game, not with Cortland Sutton on this roster, and there's some other guys, and Troy Franklin, and the former ILL stand-down Pat Bryant that certainly made waves at times last season. And I think the ground game is going to be pretty strong with this team, too, with J.K. Dobbins and R.J. Harvey and some of the investments they have made there. And we're going to see what Coleman does, a rookie who they got in the late rounds of the NFL draft, though, has made some

0: decent noise so far in OTAs and early on in training camp. But it really is Jalen Waddle, a guy that was stuck in football purgatory last season with the Miami Dolphins. He had 910 yards last year. He was number 21 in air yards, just number 35 in total yak, though he was top 10 in yards per route run. And most importantly, an 84.2 passer rating when targeted. Now, that was Tua Tagovailoa. Now, Tua was very accurate in the short to intermediate field. Anything beyond about 15, 20 yards, questionable in that regard. Bo Nix, we'll see about the health. They're going to dig in on that here in a minute. But Jalen Waddle has got to really stand up. He has got to deliver instantaneously. This team is going to deliver on the hype, and they really honestly should. They have the goods on offense. They got a top five defense. Maybe, just maybe, a lot of people were talking about this, but I kind of believe it. The Broncos could be the best team in the AFC.
1: Yeah, and they certainly looked like it last year, especially with that pass rush, nearly setting records with how many sacks they've racked up here the last 2 years. So you're talking about Jalen Waddle. I'm going to talk about the guy that's going to be throwing him the pill. I want to know, at least in training camp here, the next couple of weeks, what shape is Bo Nix's ankle in to start this season? Had to have two surgeries on it in the offseason. It's the ankle that he fractured right at the end. Nobody even saw it. It was a jaw dropper that he was ruled out for the AFC title game shortly after their victory against the Buffalo Bills in the divisional round. But Bo Nix, again, ankle surgery and then a follow-up procedure in the offseason. And then remember, you know, back in, in the spring with Sean Payton, some kind of really awkward quotes, kind of disclosing Bo Nix's former medical history, and there was some tension there. He was a full participant in Wednesday in training camp practice today. That's according to Nick Kosmider of The Athletic. So that's a good sign that he is a full participant and he doesn't look limited. He's certainly not on the PUP list. It seems like he's going to be ready to go for week one. That's kind of never really been a cause for concern. But, you know, again, that was a nasty injury. Had to have two surgeries. And so once we get the full pads on and we're going at 100% game speed here, I want to see what Bo Nix looks like. Because he's coming off of a year in which, Brad, you and I mean, we were doing some audition shows together before this show finally became official. And we just could not get over how nausea-inducing that Broncos offense was at times in the first half last year. Just yeah. Slow start, just failing to get out of the first gear. And then last couple of weeks of the season, they finally turned it on. Bo Nix had three 300-yard passing games in the last five games of the season. And then he looked awesome in that game against the Buffalo Bills. I would have loved to see him against the Patriots in the AFC title game. We didn't get to see it. So I think whether or not the Broncos can win a Super Bowl this year is going to hinge upon the play of Bo Nix. And I want to see just how healthy that ankle is to start this season.
0: Yeah, I think that's completely warranted, man. If he can be a top, I would say at a minimum 15 quarterback with the weapons around him, he should be, as long as he's healthy and can sustain that healthy and throughout the entire season. And that ground attack is at least respectable. They can just lean on that stellar lockdown orange crush defense and suffocate opponents. They're going to be that good on that side of the ball, especially on the back end in that secondary, which I feel is going to be the best in football yet again.
1: 310-840-4910. Your biggest questions or your thoughts on the Dallas Cowboys? Will the defense finally be improved? And what do you expect out of George Pickens this year, playing on a prove-it deal once again on that franchise tag? And then with the Denver Broncos, what are your expectations for Jalen Waddle and your expectations for Bo Nix? Do you think the Broncos are going to the Super Bowl this year out of the AFC? 310-840-4910. We will continue to take your calls and texts, and we'll move on to the next two teams when we come back. It's a trip to the NFC North. And a team that I've been talking a whole lot about this offseason. More burning camp questions when we come back. He's Brad Evans. I'm Pat Boyle. 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
1: Welcome all back. BetMGM Tonight, Westwood One Sports. He's Brad Evans. I'm Pat Boyle. Phone number to join the show, 310-840-4910. Again, that is 310-840-4910. We'll get you a baseball scoreboard update here in about 10 minutes from now. Bunch of games going on right now on this Wednesday night, but let's continue on with our burning camp questions. Everybody. Actually, you know what, Brad, off the top of my head, are there any teams that have not entered training camp as of yet?
2: No, I think everybody officially opened the doors to training camp as of today. I'm not 100% certain of that, but I'm like 99.8% certain of that.
1: Yeah, so yeah, the last clubs, the last couple of teams wrapped up their reporting dates by yesterday. So today, every team has now had at least one full official practice under their belt. So that's it, baby. Wednesday, July 29th, all 32 teams have officially gotten a practice under their belt. We're 8 days away from the Hall of Fame game. I know you don't love the Hall of Fame game. I love it. It's the first live NFL game we've got since the Super Bowl. I don't care if it's third stringers and backups. Last year was what, Hendon Hooker and who was the other quarterback? What's his name?
2: I don't even remember the other quarterback. I remember it was Hendon Hooker.
1: Oh, was it? Trey Lance.
2: Yeah, North Dakota State's finest.
1: Yeah, so I was pumped for that game. And next week we've got the Carolina Panthers and the Arizona Cardinals. So I don't expect to see Bryce Young or Jacoby Brissett, but I think we're going to see Carson Beck, which I'm pumped up about. And we are probably going to see Kenny Pickett and a little Haynes King. We're going to see Haynes King play football in the NFL next week, Brad. I can't wait. Cannot wait. But anyway, let's continue on our burning camp questions. As all 32 teams are in training camp, what is the most important or most pressing question for every team? We continue on in alphabetical order. That brings us to back-to-back teams in the NFC North. And it's first the Detroit Lions coming off the disappointing season a year ago where they failed to make the playoffs. Brad, what's your most burning camp question for the Lions?
2: Yeah, off an injury more 2025 due to a back injury. Will Sam Laporta, their talented tight end from the University of Iowa, which is really tight end you, thank you, Micah Montgomery, return to his stellar production level of 2024 in which he went for 724 yards and 7 touchdowns, or maybe possibly 2023 in which he really had a stellar season, 86 grabs, for 889 yards and 10 touchdowns. What version of Sam Laporta are we ultimately going to get? Because I feel that he's an absolute key cog in this offense. The scheme that they run in general really opens up his presence on the field. The action on Amon-Ra St. Brown, J-Mo, Jamison Williams, keeping defenses honest so the ground game can flourish. And it's going to be a heavy workload. He is going to be volume king and Jahmyr Gibbs. And I know he's old in. We talked about earlier in the show with Bijan Robinson doing the same thing in Atlanta, but eventually he's going to sign on the dotted line. He won't miss any games. But really, I think Laporta is vital for making this offense live up to its maximization and ultimately tick. And I think you're going to see that version somewhere in between 2024 and 2023. I think it's going to be right around probably 70, 75 grabs, 800 yards, about 8 or 9 touchdowns. I don't think he quite gets to 10. I got to remember last season, he was number 5 among all tight ends in yards per route run. He was number 3 in yards per target among tight ends at 10.0, and he had a 128.7 passer rating when targeted. Jared Goff is a monster at Ford Field. He loves the creature comforts of the dome. A little bit different player when on the road, but Sam Laporta is his binky, his safety blanket in the short to immediate field over the middle, and a guy that, again, really opens up the offense overall. So they need him healthy and bringing the A game this year.

0: Damn right. And look, Sam Laporta, technically an offensive lineman. And so I'll take the tight end and I'll lump him in here with the rest of that O-line, Brad. That's my most burning question. What does the O-line look like? How cohesive? Yeah. And ultimately, how good are they going to be? Because they were pretty mediocre last year, and it's remarkable. It's awesome for people that don't think Jared Goff is an excellent quarterback. I've got him as the eighth best quarterback in football. And for those of you that don't think that Dan Campbell is an amazing head coach, that midway through the season took over the play calling duties, and the Lions finished fifth in total yards last year, and once again averaged over 28 points per game. That was good for fifth best in the NFL. Top five unit, again, despite losing Ben Johnson, despite the offensive line being mid, and despite a defense that just gave them zero help, the Lions offense was a machine. You mentioned Jahmyr Gibbs, Sam Laporta looking to be healthy, Amon-Ra, J-Mo, and Goff under center. Think about how much better they could be as an offense, which is scary to think of, if their O-line holds up their end of the bargain. Because in years past, they did have a top five offensive line. But last year, shoddy, injury riddled. And so this year, some big changes. Penei Sewell going from right tackle to left tackle after Taylor Decker left the team. Christian Mahogany coming back at left guard. They picked up Cade Mays in free agency after Frank Ragnow retired. Right guard, they got Tate Ratledge, jumping into the starting job, and then they have a first-round draft pick at right tackle in Blake Miller. So this is a revamped offensive line, and I know there's big question marks about the defense for sure. Can they finally stay healthy? That secondary has been banged up, to say the least, for the last 2 years. That was the main reason they missed the playoffs, but this offensive line is going to have a lot of question marks and a lot of high expectations. And if they do hold up their end of the bargain, this offense is once again going to be an absolute beast of a unit. All right, Brad, on to one of their rivals in the NFC North, the Cheeseheads, the Green Bay Packers. Wild card team a year ago, your Chicago Bears, the stunning comeback in the wild card round to knock the Packers out of the playoffs. I know months later, that still feels good to hear that being said. But it was another year of making the playoffs for Matt LaFleur. And so going into this season, a big one, and in a crowded division, what's your most burning camp question? The Green Bay Packers.
1: Yeah, well, Josh Jacobs, a void suspension, stemming from off the field incident, domestic one, earlier this year, and be the dependable week-to-week chain mover seen in previous seasons. You know, talking to some of the insiders that we've featured here on the show, talking to some other people that I know in the business, I mean, the strongest takeaway and the predominant feeling is Josh Jacobs ain't going to miss a single game this year. There were no charges officially filed, though he was arrested. Beyond that, it's still kind of an open investigation, if you will. And as a result, until we get more concrete evidence and just more concrete developments, I don't think anything's going to really occur. I think it's just going to be the status quo, which means he is not going to miss a single game. And a guy that is pivotal to this franchise because he is a legitimate three-down running back. They don't have a lot of proven depth at that position. Marshawn Lloyd has had a decent camp so far, but that guy can never stay healthy. His hamstrings are held together by duct tape. Chris Brooks is already dealing with a setback of his own. And they would probably form some full-blown RBBC if they don't go out and make a trade if something were to happen to Josh Jacobs, even if it's an injury or something else. But Jacobs is just so pivotal for this offense overall to make it hum, to make it really fire on all cylinders. A guy that should get at least 300 touches if he plays all 17 games. He was top 15 last season, missed tackles force, had a pretty damn good 3.00 yak per attempt. He was number 14 in total yards created. He had the ninth most red zone touches of any running back last year. Oh, no, yeah, he's got soft and adept hands as well. 81.8% catch rate last season. Now, the offensive line has some questions. Not a terribly difficult fantasy football strength of schedule for the running back. I drafted him over the weekend, spent 25 smackaroos in a 200 salary cap draft, and I felt really good about that purchase because I think Jacobs won't miss a whole lot of action this season.

0: season and will deliver the statistical good. So that's a big question. Him just avoiding suspension the entire year, which I feel he will, and be that three down stud that he has been in previous years for the Green Bay Packers.
1: That's a good one, and I got to be honest, it's hard to beat that one. What his availability is going to look like, what is he as the season starts, for sure. I'm going to go to the defensive side of the football, and my burning camp question for the Green Bay Packers is, who steps up in the absence of Micah Parsons? And just as a whole, what does this defense look like under new defense coordinator Jonathan Gannon? Fired by the Cardinals, steps in after Jeff Hafley gets the head coaching job for the Miami Dolphins. You know, again, I'm looking at this depth chart right now as Micah Parsons is rehabbing from that torn ACL. He's on the PUP list to start camp and unlikely to leave the PUP list during camp. So basically, there's almost no shot that Micah Parsons is playing in the first four games of the season. A lot of the reporting is that he'll be good to go sometime around mid-October. So for the first third of the season, if not longer, the Packers are going to have to make do without one of the best pass rushers in football. And we saw after he tore his ACL in that game against the Broncos last season, their defense had a steep drop-off. Their ability to get after the quarterback, it's a big reason why they couldn't hold that lead against the Chicago Bears. And they couldn't get consistent pressure on the quarterback. So who is going to step up? Is it going to be Lucas Van Ness? You know, is a guy that we've seen drafted by the Packers, but you know, had four sacks his rookie year, has not come close to that since. You know, their traditional edge rushers, Devontae Wyatt, a guy that had four sacks last year, Carl Brooks coming off the other side, you know, going into his fourth season, never had more than four sacks in a season. They've got a bunch of guys that can chip in and contribute nicely, but man, you take Micah Parsons and his double-digit sacks out of the equation, somebody's going to have to step up and be a monster, and I'm excited. And as somebody that has talked highly of the Green Bay Packers this year, you know, my guy Jordan Love, I've got him winning MVP. But on the defensive side, who is going to step up and be that beast that keeps the Packers in contention for the NFC North crown? And how creative is Jonathan Gannon going to have to get? Last time we saw him as a defense coordinator, he won a Super Bowl with the Philadelphia Eagles. As a head coach, not so great. That Cardinals defense was historically bad last year. So I cannot wait to see how the Packers defense looks to start the year before they get Micah back. But Brad, I know that you're hoping that they will be downright trash, because that'll improve your Bears' chances of winning the division yet again.
0: Oh, you're not lying there. And you look at the Packers opening slate. You know, it's not all that challenging, though. They had three road games in the first four. They open up the season at Minnesota. Bit of a coin flip game there. Then they're on the road against the J-E-T-S, Jets. That should be an easy victory. Atlanta at home. We talked about all of the question marks about the quarterback position with that franchise. That's in week three. And then at Tampa. Now, they got a ton of questions right now, but, you know, we fully expect that Baker Mayfield and Vita Vea are going to be in uniform and on the field for that matchup. And then the showdown with my Chicago Bears at Lambeau Field in week five. So, yeah, you might say, okay, three road games at the first four to begin the season. But, you know, conceivably, they could be 4-0 heading into that Bears matchup in week five. And that will be must see TV. I might have to order a Kager.
1: Oh, baby. Count me in. Count me in on that Kager. I'll stop by.
0: Game. Let's go.
1: Just give me a red Solo cup. And we'll crush that thing. We will hammer that thing into submission. Make it squeal. Make that keg squeal, baby. Tap it. Slap it. Spank it. Bump it.
0: Yes. Stand on it.
1: Turn it into a game of bop it. Stand on it. Headstand on it. I picture Brad Evans in his prime headstanding for a keg. And it's
0: I went to Illinois. Of course that was me in my prime.
1: 310-840-4910 is the phone number to join the show. That's 310-840-4910. When we come back, we'll get you some baseball score updates. Don't forget, 20 minutes from now, current Memphis Grizzly Taj Gibson, going into his 18th season in the NBA, will join us to talk about the Grizzlies, to talk about LeBron James, the only active player older than him

0: about the New York Knicks, his former team, and much, much more. That's coming up at the top of the hour, so you don't want to miss that. But we've got more phone calls to get to when we return, and more sports. He's Brett Evans. I'm Pat Boyle. This is BetMGM Tonight on Westwood One Sports.
1: 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Who could be on the move? The lines are about to be drawn. Westwood One Sports.
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0: show, 310-840-4910. That's 310-840-4910. Coming up in 15 minutes, the second oldest active player in the NBA will join us here on the show. That is Taj Gibson, former Nick Folk hero. He'll always be a Nick Folk hero in some regards in my mind. I loved watching Taj Gibson play on the Knicks. He's gone into his second and final year with the Memphis Grizzlies, going into year number 18. He will be one of the main mentors for Cameron Boozer and a young Grizzlies team. Cannot wait to talk with Taj Gibson. That's coming up in less than 15 minutes from now. But, Brad, we have not talked a whole lot of baseball tonight other than who we think is going to win NL MVP between your guy Pete Carl Armstrong and Shohei Ohtani. Remarkable how those odds have shifted in the last couple of weeks. It is nearly now a pick 'em. Speaking of your Cubbies, Brad, give us an update here. Not a whole lot of offense going on right now between the Cubbies and the Cardinals in St. Louis.
1: Yeah, not much indeed. Let's see. First out for the Cubs is Conforto had a leadoff walk. He advances to second base. Ramirez is grounded out. But yeah, 0-0 right now, the top of the fifth inning. Is we got May versus Matthew Boyd. Matthew Boyd is looked really strong in the last couple of starts. Tonight, no exception. Has only allowed two hits, has not walked a soul, four strikeouts, only 41 pitches thrown through four innings. That's it. So he's been virtually untouchable. Alex Bregman has got the only Cub hit so far in this game. A double in the last inning as we got another ground out there from Dansby Swanson. So now two out. Conforto still at second base. Meanwhile, for the Cardinals, the only two hits have been off the same person's bat, Von Herrera. He's got a double and he's got a single. And yeah, it's a war of attrition right now. 0-0 Cubs Cardinals as the Cubs have taken the first two games in this series, playing exceptional baseball, but it's going to be a nail biter tonight and ultimately could come down late in the game to the bullpen's action.
0: Yeah, it shall. So Cubbies and Cardinals locked in a pitcher's duel. And so we'll keep you updated on that game. My Yankees go up from the Cubs are in, the Cardinals are in St. Louis, but the Cubbies are the North Satters. Let's go to the south side of Chicago, where my New York Yankees are beating up on the White Sox 4-0. Some early offense, early explosions in this game. Paul Goldschmidt with an RBI single. What a freaking year that Goldie is having, by the way. I mean, the guy just ages like a fine wine, 38 years old. And his OPS is still right around 800, 16 bombs, 43 RBIs. And then it was Aaron Judge, Judge Jr., Spencer Jones, who has been a top prospect in the Yankees farm system for the last couple of years, hasn't quite made the impact that a lot of people were hoping for, a guy that just strikes out way too often. But 6'7", 240 pounds, and when he gets a hold of one, boy, does it go far. And that's exactly what happened in the first inning. Spencer Jones with a bomb to left center field, 380 feet, a three-run homer. And so the Yankees behind excellent pitching from maybe the AL Cy Young Award winner, Cam Schlittler, lead the White Sox 4-0. Brad, I will I'll keep our story that you told me over the weekend to off the air. But I know you were very high on Cam Schlittler last weekend. And so far in four innings, one hit, no runs, six strikeouts. That ERA is almost under two.
1: I'll tell the story. I don't give a crap because it's totally legal. I had some THC beverages, and I made the road trip from Central Illinois to my buddy's place in the OHIO just outside of Columbus. I show up, we partake in certain beverages on his back porch. He's got a beautiful big screen television, and he goes, "Man, I got to bet on something. Which one of these games could be broadcast on Apple TV?" And I'm like, "I don't pull it up."

0: And sure enough, it was going to be your Yankees. I'm like, oh, Cam Schlittler, brother. We got to ladder his Ks. So we played 7, 8, 9, and 10 Ks. All four of those, we laddered it. Appreciable plus money. Cash, cash, cash, and cash. And I said before we locked those bets in, you know, we might want to debate getting greedy and go up to like 12 strikeouts because I think he's going to rack it up. I'm like, nah, that's just stupid. That's probably the wacky tobacco in this beverage talking to me right now. Sure enough, a dozen strikeouts. Schlittler was amazing, and he's looking every bit of that so far tonight. A guy that may soon lock up the AL Cy Young, man. He's had one whale of a season.
1: Yes, he has, and I've enjoyed watching every single second of it. But the Yankees, oh, they're trying to catch the Rays, Brad, and they just can't do it because the Rays keep on winning. Yankees a game and a half back of the AL East, but it's likely going to stay there, assuming they win, because the Rays are three outs away from shutting out the Rangers. 3-0 Tampa. It would go back to 19 games above 500, and classic Tampa Bay Rays, they go with an opener. And their bullpen has just been absolutely lights out, shutting out the Rangers. You got a Yandy Diaz home run early on, and then you got a two-run bomb from Ryan Vallade. Yeah, Ryan Vallade. Couldn't tell you who the hell that is, but they just keep getting contributions from all up and down their lineup. Yeah, I don't know. It's a great name, Vallade. Sounds like it's like a karate movie villain. It's Vallade. Or he sounds like a Mortal Kombat character. But anyway, they're beating the Rangers 3-0. Totally. And then let's get a quick update on Let's Go Streaking. Because I know my guy, Stephen Kwan, hit the Kwan, got me on a fresh streak. He got a knock, and you were on Kyle Manzardo. No hit, Brad, but he does have an RBI. So need Kyle Manzardo to come through for you and us. But the rest of our guys, how are we looking here? On Let's Go Streaking.
0: Let's see. Monty had Jordan, and I don't believe that game. Yeah, that game hasn't even started yet. It didn't start until 9:38 Eastern time. So we're going to have to wait on Jordan Alvarez. Zach's got, of course, Wilson Contreras. And that's a late game as well. But league cash moneyed. He was the first one that got a hit tonight. Had Drake Baldwin of the Atlanta Braves. First at bat. Base knock. He's streaking at 5, man, leading the pack. So Monty's got to get a hit to tie him back up for the longest active streak in our MLB streaking game. Again, at 5 games.
1: How about that? Golf clap for our guy, Lee DeLapp. Our board up in our Westwood One studios. He gave everybody a mulligan. He got his first one wrong when he made his first official pick. Since then, 5 in a row for Lee DeLapp. That is awesome stuff. That's real good stuff.
0: Yeah. Bravo.
1: Give himself a nice round of applause. We love that. All right. Bid you adieu, brother. We got a big monster Thursday show tomorrow. It'll be our MLB trade deadline special. We will go deep dive on all the teams that are expected to be buyers, teams we think are going to be sellers, and the players that Brad and I think will be on the move ahead of the deadline coming up in just a couple of days from now, plus a lot more football. You bet your ass. So, Brad, we'll see you tomorrow, brother.
0: And I'm praying the Cubs actually, I don't know, score some runs. See you tomorrow.
1: All righty, coming up next, Taj Gibson, current Grizzlies forward, longtime NBA player going into his 18th season. We'll ask him about LeBron. We'll ask him about mentoring Cam Boozer this year and the Grizzlies' chances and so much more on BetMGM tonight.
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0: Here's a look at your forecast. Slight chance of rain showers tonight, otherwise partly cloudy. Lows around 69. Partly cloudy skies tomorrow. Slight chance for showers, 84. Thunderstorms likely tomorrow night. Lows dip down to about 68. Thunderstorms likely Friday. Daytime highs approaching 83. 80, partly cloudy skies Saturday. I'm staff meteorologist Derek Height. Currently, it's 83 degrees.
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0: 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And that means hour number four kicks off right now here on this Wednesday. You can watch the show live on YouTube. 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All right. It's an honor as a diehard Knicks fan to now be joined by a former New York Knick, but he is a current Memphis Grizzly, and he's going to join us on the show now, entering the final year of his two-year deal with the Memphis Grizzlies. At age 41, he's the second oldest player, active player in the NBA, behind only LeBron James, and he's heading into his 18th season in the NBA. It's the Brooklyn native, Taj Gibson. Taj, it's Pat Boyle. Thank you so much for joining us, man. How you doing? How's your summer going?
1: Hey, how you guys doing?
0: We're doing great, man. I'm definitely going to ask you about the Grizz, and of course I'm going to ask you as a diehard Knicks fan about your former team, about the Knicks. But the big news over the last week or so obviously has been about LeBron James. And again, the only guy that is the that is an older active player than you right now in the NBA. So just your overall thoughts on LeBron going to Philly, and a lot of people throw around the term ring chasing when it comes to LeBron. Do you think this is LeBron ring chasing again? And is that a negative in your opinion when people say that?
1: Well, I don't think he's just, I think he's good for basketball, really. I think he's one of the goats of our game, and I think he's done so much for our game. I think we just got to give him some slack. I think he's been carrying that game for so many years. Why not go to Philadelphia? Why not try to win the ring? Why not try to boast more ratings for our league and try something new? It's easy for him to go out and just be on the shield and go play somewhere and lose, and then we're going to ridicule him more and more. No matter what LeBron does, if he goes to Cleveland, he goes wherever, we're going to ridicule him. So why not just go to Philly and just go get a ring and try to play some competitive basketball on the way out?
0: Yeah, so do you think LeBron made the right decision? I know obviously you're not in his shoes, he's in his shoes and you're in yours, but you know the other teams were the Miami Heat. It was maybe going back home again to Cleveland, joining up with Steph and Draymond and Jimmy Butler and Golden State. Do you think LeBron made the right decision, and how do you think that Sixers team now stacks up with the Knicks and the rest of the East?
1: Well, without a question, you look at how Cleveland ended the year last year. You know, they got some pieces and everything is cool, but just seeing how they just kind of let the rope go against the Knicks, you kind of question, like, do I fit in well? You can always go back there, but I feel like at the end of the day, he just made the right decision to go play competitive basketball. You look at the pieces, young guys, still have some chances to turn the corner. I'm not mad at that decision. I think it's good for our league. I think the Knicks and Jalen and everybody kind of woke the league up. And I think Philly just made a bold move. Braun made an even bolder move, betting on himself to go there, take a minimum. This is the first time you've seen LeBron James take a minimum. And he's still one of the best players in our league. And he holds our league down so much, phenomenal for so many great years. So I'm just excited for the city of Philadelphia to see some great basketball. And the East is going to be really talented this year.
0: Yes, it will be. We're talking with Taj Gibson right here on BetMGM Tonight on Westwood One Sports, entering the final year of his two-year deal with the Memphis Grizzlies, heading into his 18th season in the NBA. We'll get to the Grizz in just a bit. But, Taj, when you look at that Sixers team, are you worried about maybe clashing of egos? LeBron with Jaylen Brown, two guys that are high-usage players. Joel Embiid, if he's able to stay healthy. And then, of course, there's Tyrese Maxey. Do you think that'll be a problem for the Sixers to find a good closing strategy? Or do you think they'll figure it out?
1: I think when you're a team coming in with high expectations, you're going to go through rough little trembles throughout the year. I think LeBron James is well equipped to come in and be a leader. You got Jalen, you got so many tough pieces, you got Embiid, you got so many guys that's on.

0: Looks like we might have lost Taj there for a second. Let's see if we can get him connected back in here. Connection was great. So that might have been just a quick little bug there. Let's see if we can get that patched up and get Taj back on the show. This is awesome. Awesome. Get to be able to talk to a current player that has so much experience as Taj does. And to be able to kind of just talk candidly and openly about LeBron. Can't wait to ask him about his current team, the Grizzlies, going into year 18, being able to mentor Cam Boozer, a completely revamped Grizzlies roster this season. Let's be honest, whole lot of high expectations, but it's going to be exciting to see Taj and the rest of that team. And I think we got Taj back on the show. So let's get him back in here, Taj. I know that whether it's FaceTime, whatever you're on, could be a pain in the ass, but appreciate you joining back in.
1: Storms in New York.
0: Yeah, I'm right down the road. So I know, man, these last couple of days, thunderstorms, the humidity, it's been off the charts. But we were just talking about maybe clashing of egos with LeBron and the Sixers team and how they close games this year.
1: I think it shouldn't be any clash of egos. I think they have one common goal, and the goal is to get to the championship. I've just seen the Knicks and how successful the Knicks has been. I think everybody has that excitement to go out there and believe that they can do it. And I think Jalen and Hart and all those guys kind of proved that point. And I think the league in the East is even hungry now to try to get to that finals.
0: One more on LeBron James going to the Sixers here, Taj. You know, you didn't play with Jordan, but you were drafted by the Bulls, and you spent your first seven seasons in Chicago, so you know what that name means to that city, let alone the entire sport. If LeBron can win a title with the Sixers, in your opinion, does that put him on level terms or close to level terms with MJ in the GOAT debate?
1: I think he's up there regardless in the GOAT debate. All the things he's done for our league, I think this is just something special that'll be done for the city of Philadelphia, and it'll shine bright for his career. I think MJ has kind of cemented himself with all those six finals, and I think it's always going to be tough to kind of match that. MJ's kind of set the tone, and we're always going to give him his praise, but LeBron is the GOAT of this generation. There's so many great players. Everybody has different sets and different kind of egos. But I think LeBron is definitely our GOAT for our generation. But you got to always give it to MJ, man. Six finals, 6-0. He's a Bull.
0: That's right. We're talking to Taj Gibson here, drafted by the Chicago Bulls, now going into year 18 in the NBA, on year 2 with the Memphis Grizzlies. Let's get to your team, Taj. You signed the 2-year deal with the team back in February, and you don't stay in the NBA this long and play for no reason. Excellent, always at setting screens, solid defender, and of course a great mentor and leader. So just for you, you really don't have much to prove, I feel like, at this point in your career. So what's the motivation for continuing to play in the NBA? What keeps you coming back for more?
1: Well, I would say it's just loving the craft, loving the brotherhood, just loving to teach what was taught to me summers and summers ago, of just guys having that camaraderie, having that just togetherness of trying to get better every summer. And I look forward to working out in the summers, trying something new, learning how to swim, running the track, just being a professional. And every year I just try to tear my body, but it's got so to the point where it's like riding a bike for me. If I get a phone call, I'm appreciated, but it's a part of my life. I just devoted my life to the NBA, but I know sometime it may end, but whenever it may end, it will. And I'm just thankful for my agent. We've just been running this course, and he's just been behind me. He's been just challenging me, understanding the fact that there isn't no when you're done. You're done when you say you want to be done. And I'm a testament to that, because every time I always felt like I was done, the Knicks gave me a call back. Detroit gave me a call. For years, each time I thought I was walking away from the game, different teams gave me that second chance and that new birth. So fingers crossed, we'll see. But I'm just following my path. Like I tell all the young players, just follow your path. Everybody's road to the NBA, everybody's road in the NBA is different. But I'm just a testament to a guy that's been steady and worked my way through the NBA. And it's to the point where it's not one face in the NBA I don't really know.
0: That is true. And there is a face that you might not have spent time with him a whole lot.

0: on the court just yet, but you will this season. How excited are you to mentor Cam Boozer, the third overall pick for the Memphis Grizzlies? And what are you looking forward to the most about him being on the team and being able to help him along in his rookie season?
1: Well, it's crazy to me. I pinch myself every day because I remember his father taking us to the house in the summers. And I remember how young they were and how full of life and young and not even knowing what to expect in life. And Carlos was always really just being that father figure, embracing them. And for me, Carlos was always a big brother to me. So when I came into the league, he taught me how to be a pro and do everything the right way. And for him to have his son be running the same footsteps, it's like, it's a part of our journey. And I'm extremely proud. I'm extremely happy to be a part of his journey and whoever young player falls in the future's journey, because it's an opportunity of a lifetime. I tell all the young guys, just take it for, don't ever take it for granted.
0: That is quite the full circle moment. Carlos Boozer, one of your mentors when you were on the Bulls and one of the leaders, and now you get to be a leader for his son all these years later. Have you guys, you know, maybe have some cigars or whatever and just kind of kick back and say, man, what a crazy journey this is? And also, has he kind of been like, hey, don't you know, make sure, you know, give Cam a little hazing, like, you know, make it a little tough on him once you guys get into training camp? Any conversations like that with Carlos?
1: Well, not yet. I haven't reached out to Carlos just yet. Right now, I'm in the whole mind frame of just figuring out what's next for Taj. We understand that I could play a whole another year, but right now, I'm just trying to figure out what's best for me, what's best for my family. I've been playing this game a long time, so me and my agent just been figuring out what's the next step. But if that time comes, I'm always going to be that vet throughout the league, no matter if I'm on a team or not. I just love the guys. I just love the brotherhood. And I just appreciate just being a part of a strong brotherhood that we call the NBA.
0: Talking to Taj Gibson here on BetMGM tonight, Westwood One Sports, heading into his 18th season in the NBA. The Brooklyn native here with us on the show. Make sure you give him a follow on Twitter at Taj Gibson. Taj, now. The fun begins for me, or the most fun part here of this interview, because I am a diehard Knicks fan, and as a former Knick, you are still near and dear to many Knicks fans' hearts. And I know you mentioned you're in New York, so I'm guessing you still live in New York City. So I know you know how appreciated you are. I wish we got that ring for you while you were here, while you were in New York, while you were playing for the Knicks. But what did you think of the Knicks title run this past season? How special was it to witness from afar with some of the guys that you played with, Mitchell Robinson and a couple of others, a couple of years ago?
1: Man, I shed a tear that night they won the championship. I took a few shots, and I just shed a tear because the mission was accomplished. From the day I got there, I remember the day where everybody was killing us. About why we picked the Knicks, why the Knicks picked us. And year by year, we just got better. I remember that, like, it was vivid, like yesterday, just putting the steps in place. And then Leon just constantly giving me the opportunity to be a part of a great opportunity as far as just being with the Knicks and the family. And they treat me really like family. I hugged Leon almost 2 weeks ago in Las Vegas Summer League, and I was just so happy for him. And he gave me the praise back. And New York will always be home. And this is where I was born, and I was just happy to be a part of this great run of just making that turnaround. And it was fun just knowing the whole ups and downs of just trying to get there. And then Jalen and his dad was my vet. His dad taught me how to be a pro, and I'm just so happy that everybody's one tight-knit group, and I'm just blessed enough to be a part of it, to be able to wear that jersey. And that's far as the Knicks. And not many people in our hometown can say that. I was lucky I'd have to play for the Nets. But the Knicks is all, that's all I know, the Knicks.
0: That's awesome. Any great Knicks memories from the first 3 years you spent there, or the most recent stint back in the 2023-2024 season? Any great Knicks memories that you'd like to share? Anything about, you know, playing with Brunson or you know, like you mentioned, Leon giving you a second chance? Just any Knicks memories in general that come to mind?
1: Mm-hmm. Well, so many great memories from winning 10 in a row multiple times, or the buzzer beater with RJ Barrett, or just the whole turnaround of this guy's going from, I don't want to go there, I don't want to play there, to now when I hear guys talk, I want to be a Knick.
0: It looks like we might have lost Taj.

0: here. But let's see if we can maybe get him back in here for one more question. I did want to ask him about where he feels like Jalen Brunson ranks in all-time Knicks lore now. But yeah, he said it before, if you mentioned, there is some severe thunderstorms going on in the New York City area. So I know our executive producer, Randy Merkin, who lives in Chicago, and you know, a bunch of severe thunderstorms that rolled through the Midwest knocked his power out for a couple of days. So Taj dealing with some T-storms going on in the Big Apple right now, but hopefully he can jump back on for at least one more question. It's crazy, you know, and I'll take this opportunity here to be a little selfish. Again, as a Knicks fan, watching Taj Gibson play for the Knicks a couple of years ago, and you know, a guy that is just a great veteran leader, and hoping that the Knicks could win championships a few years ago, and saying, well, you need guys like this. You know, you need the guys like Taj Gibson. You know, you need those veterans. You need those presences on your bench. I mean, forever, Udonis Haslam was that presence with the Miami Heat, and Taj Gibson has been able to be that veteran presence for so many different teams over the last couple of years. But, you know, when guys would have injuries, or if the Knicks are playing a back-to-back or their third game in four nights, and you know, Taj gets in there and sets some great screens and makes things happen on defense, a long 82-game season, it's not all paved with gold. It's not all the star players putting up 30 points and hitting their averages every single night. You know, there are many, many nights where you need the role players. You need the veterans to step up and perform. And it was awesome to see Taj fill that role many, many times for the Knicks. Taj, I'll only keep you another minute or two here because I know you're battling Mother Nature in New York City. But one last thing I wanted to ask you was about Jalen Brunson. Where do you view him now in the NBA hierarchy that he led the Knicks to a title? And where do you view him in all-time Knicks hierarchy?
1: I would say, as far as NBA's, he's up there, like top three. You have to give it to him. He's a killer. MVP, everything. He deserves it. Won in college, won everything, shut everybody up. Won in the hottest market in the NBA. Give it to him. But as far as NBA, as far as Knicks, I'm such a big Knicks fan growing up. We got Clyde, you got Pat Ewing. He's for me, he's like in between Pat. I think he's number two now. He's number two now. I always give it to Walt. Walt held it down for us for many years, and his voice over the summer leagues so many times and all ups and downs. He's the original, but he's gotta definitely be number two. Pat is number three for sure for me. Pat was high on my, Pat's my OG. I just saw him in Vegas. He's been so huge for the Knicks over the years, even being there. The list can always split, but I got to give it to Walt, man. Walt's been great for the Knicks, man.
0: That's awesome. Taj, really appreciate the time, man. Once a Knick, always a Knick. But really appreciate you joining the show here, and good luck this year. Hoping for big things for you. Hope to see you on some league pass games with the Grizzlies, surprising a lot of folks, and picking up some W's and doing what you do best, and that is playing some gritty defense, setting some awesome screens, and making things happen. So hopefully catch up with you soon, man. Appreciate the time.
1: Appreciate you guys, man. See you guys later.
0: There you go. The great Taj Gibson, the former New York Knick, entering his 18th season in the NBA. 41 years old, still getting it done, still carving out a role for himself, talking all things LeBron James, Jalen Brunson, the New York Knicks, and this Memphis Grizzlies team for this upcoming season. That was fun. That was fun, and like I said, it's not like Taj Gibson played for the Knicks back in 2012 or 2013, after his time with the Chicago Bulls. He played with the Knicks as recently as 2 years ago. So to have so many of those memories fresh in my head and be able to chat with them, that was awesome. Shout out to our executive producer, Randy Merkin, for getting Taj on the show. And that was good stuff. Phone number to join the show, 310-840-4910. We'll take a quick break. We'll come back. We'll get your calls. We'll get your texts. I'm Pat Boyle. This is BetMGM Tonight right here on Westwood One Sports.
2: The NBA has reshaped in one summer. LeBron and Jaylen Brown are in

0: Giannis is headed to Miami. Paul George is a Celtic. And that's just the Eastern Conference. Who will challenge the Knicks for the NBA crown? Westwood One Sports.
1: Someone had a birthday.
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0: My guy Taj Gibson for joining us on the show, going into year 18 in the NBA. Second oldest active player in the NBA right now, only behind LeBron James. Getting ready for the second final year with the Memphis Grizzlies. Going to be a big mentor for Cam Boozer. I guess,
1: I'll pull back the curtain here. The second year with the Grizzlies is not guaranteed
0: for Taj Gibson in Memphis. I was searching all the depths of the internet, all the Memphis Grizzlies like fan pages. I guess there is a date and time that the Grizzlies would have to make a decision on this second year of his contract. Again, it was not guaranteed when they signed him back in February, but I'm hoping that when it comes time to open up training camp for all the NBA teams in, what, about a month from now? Just over a month and a half, that Taj Gibson is indeed, without a doubt, a member of that Grizzlies roster, because that'll be fun to watch him mentor Cam Boozer. You know, mentioned it's kind of a full circle moment for him. And, I mean, he's just one of the most likable guys in the NBA. A leader, gritty player, always brought energy, always brought great leadership, gives his all every time he's on the floor, no matter what team he's playing for. I mean, you see guys in the NBA, and they hit their prime, and then by 33, 34, 35, they're out of the league. They have to retire, or they go play overseas for a couple of years just to make some last money. Taj Gibson is 41, has never been an elite scorer, and is still finding opportunities in the NBA. So that is awesome, man. I will always have a soft spot in my heart for Taj Gibson, even if I wasn't a Knicks fan. But the fact that he played some pivotal roles for those Knicks teams on the up and up when it was Tom Thibodeau, after the Knicks finally were able to get back into the postseason, and they had the run, the second round, got knocked out by the Heat, got knocked out by the Pacers. Taj Gibson was on those teams, came back to the Knicks in 2024, 2 years ago, and they once again got knocked out by the Pistons. So, as an OG, and like you said, growing up a Knicks fan, growing up in New York City, a Brooklyn native, being a Knicks fan, being able to then play for the Knicks, man, that's special. So, pardon me for geeking out over being able to chat with Taj Gibson. But again, phone number to join the show, 310-840-4910. Also, as a Giants fan, you'll have to pardon me for injecting my fandom into this conversation. But either way, it is a big storyline here in the NFL. And the health of Malik Nabers going into training camp was going to be a big talking point. And over the last couple of weeks, a lot of pessimism by yours truly and a lot of Giants fans over Malik Nabers saying that he kind of really hasn't done much. He's not running much. And that was a big question mark about whether or not he would be on the PUP list, on the PUP list going into training camp. Had to have that cleanup procedure done after he tore his ACL back in week four last year. Well, not only did Malik Nabers attend practice in training camp today, but he looked good. He looked good in his first practice since knee injury. So he wasn't on the field with the offense during

team drills. But Malik Nabers did take part in the individual portion of the full team practice today. And John Harbaugh said Nabers looked good. And even though it'll be a little while before he partakes in a full practice, the fact that he was out there, saw him catching some passes, that knee looks good to me, man. He's got some spring. He looks like the Malik Nabers that terrorized defenses in his rookie season. And I'm back in. I was hesitant to be in. I said earlier this offseason, I think the Giants are a playoff team. I think the Giants are going to win 10 games. And then there was the troubling news about Malik Nabers. And I thought, wow, I just can't imagine if he doesn't start week one, or he's on a pitch count, if he's on a snap count for week one, week two, first few weeks of the season, they're going to ease him back in. That doesn't make me feel great. I know there's still some ways to go. Again, he didn't take part in the full offense team drill portion of practice, but he was out there for the individual stuff, and I saw some clips. He looked good to me. So my expectation is that in another 5-6 weeks from now, when the Giants are suiting up to play the Cowboys on Sunday Night Football to start the season, Malik Nabers will not only be out there, he will be out there in full capacity, and I'm back all in on the Giants making the playoffs. I'm in. Giants to make the playoffs with our friends at BetMGM, by the way, plus 265. Giants to miss the playoffs is more than minus 300. Like, there is not high expectations for this team. Their win total is 7.5. They are expected to be a below 500 team. I think the Giants are making the playoffs. If Nabers is healthy, you saw what he was able to do his rookie season. Cam Scadaboo's healthy. I mean, my God, cool it on the backflips, please. But his ankle's good. His ankle's 100%. The Giants adding Isaiah Likely was the biggest acquisition of the offseason for them. Because not only is that a red zone threat that gives Jackson Dart another option to look out for in the end zone, but Isaiah Likely is an underrated run blocker as well. That helps out an offensive line that was average. They were average last year. They were finally healthy, but they have since. And again, I wanted Caleb Downs, but I'll be the first to say, damn it, I'm glad the Giants got Francis Maui-Noah and put him at right guard if he looks like he did at Miami. And you got 3-4 horses on that offensive line, not to mention all the improvements that the Giants have made at defense in the offseason, bringing in Tremaine Edmonds from the Chicago Bears, drafting Arvell Reese, the other draft pick. Again, I wanted Caleb Downs, but Tremaine Edmonds, still in the prime of his career at 28 years old. The guy has had 100-plus tackles every single season of his NFL career. A guy that's been as durable as they come from his time with the Buffalo Bills and now the Chicago Bears. The Giants haven't had good linebacker play in years, middle linebacker play. And now they've got Tremaine Edmonds, who's a pro's pro, and they've got Arvell Reese, 20-year-old. 20-year-old physical specimen in Arvell Reese. I can't wait. Look, the one thing is, how is this pass rush going to live up to the hype? Because it didn't live up to the hype last year. Outside of Brian Burns. Brian Burns was spectacular. Brian Burns coming off a season where he had 16.5 sacks and 3 forced fumbles last year. But outside of that, Abdul Carter falling asleep in practice. Missing practice because he's falling asleep in the team facility. Only finished with 4 sacks last year, where it felt like he has the capability to rack up double-digit sacks. Kayvon Thibodeau, who I'm kind of surprised is still on the team. He only had 2.5 sacks last year. He hasn't really been able to stay healthy for the last 2 seasons. If one of those guys, I'm not asking for both of them, but if one of them, either Abdul Carter or Kayvon Thibodeau, can have a big year. And you know Brian Burns is going to be getting double-teamed and chipped, and teams are going to spend all their focus on him. This Giants pass rush is going to take them over the top. That, Jackson Dart playing like he did last year, need to learn how to slide, need to learn how to avoid so many costly hits, need to stay out of the blue medical tent. It's a legit concern that I don't blame anybody for having.
But you saw the talent that Jackson Dart has, like the talent that is oozing off this team. You have a 23-year-old

0: franchise quarterback that I feel like not enough people realize accounted for 24 touchdowns and only 7 turnovers last year. 24 touchdowns and only 7 turnovers. And not just a guy that had to do it all with his legs. Jackson Dart in 14 games, which again, half of those felt like they were cut short because of the injuries. And he played in week 2 and week 3 against Dallas and Kansas City in mop-up duty. Jackson Dart only made 12 starts. And again, he spent like 3 or 4 of those games time in the medical tent. So in 12 starts, he threw for over 2,200 yards. A 24-year-old running back in Cam Scadaboo, who was just tearing defenses apart until that gruesome injury. Cam Scadaboo starting with week 3 in Kansas City and going through week 7 in Denver, a 5-game sample size. Cam Scadaboo averaged. I had the number here. Hold on. Averaged 70 rushing yards and 33 receiving yards against the Chiefs, Chargers, Saints, Eagles, and Broncos defenses. Let me say that again. A 5-game sample against the Chiefs, Chargers, Saints, okay, but then the Eagles and the Broncos. Cam Scadaboo, a rookie, wasn't even really the starting running back. He was averaging 100 yards from scrimmage in those games and had 5 touchdowns. That is how special this Giants offense could be this year. And now seeing Malik Nabers, just a small clip, just the fact that he was out there partaking in drills, catching footballs, looking good, not looking limited. The fact that Malik Nabers looks healthy, oh boy. Oh boy. The Giants are going to be a problem this year. You mark my words. It's not just fandom. The Giants are going to be a problem. They're going to be a big, big problem for a lot of teams. They're going to be in the playoffs. 310-840-4910 is the number to join the show. That's 310-840-4910. All right, so we talked hoops with the great Taj Gibson. We pivoted. We talked some football. Malik Nabers looks healthy. We're going to pivot, talk some baseball when we come back. Will we get the blockbuster trade that everybody is wondering whether or not we're going to get? Is it going to happen in the next couple of days here? What an unceremonious way it might have ended in the Motor City, if it is indeed the last start for one Tarik Skubal in a Tigers uniform. We'll talk about that when we come back. 310-840-4910 is the number to join the show. I'm Pat Boyle. This is BetMGM Tonight here on Westwood One Sports.
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1: Welcome on back. 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I'm Pat Boyle. The phone number to join the show, 310-840-4910. You could call, you could text, 310-840-4910. Coming up at the top of the hour, we will do hot or cold. We got some juicy topics, some football, a little bit of baseball, a little bit of basketball, a little bit of everything. A little bit of everything, Mikey. So can't wait for that. Kicking off hour number five. Also, at some point before the show ends in the final hour, my thoughts on the Bills' new uniforms. Hint, yuck. But earlier today, Wednesday, matinee getaway day for a lot of teams, as is normally the case, end of a three-game series,

winning arbitration that paid him $32 million this year after the Tigers filed at $19 million. It was the largest gap in MLB arbitration history. It smashed David Price's previous pitcher arbitration record, which was just under $20 million, and it even broke Juan Soto's overall arbitration eligible salary record of $31 million. Look, the Tigers front office and Tigers ownership, they've put themselves in this situation. You had years. You had years to get this done. And they couldn't come to an agreement. They didn't want to pay Tarek Skubal what he's worth, which is $450 million. And so this was always going to happen. We were always going to get to this particular week, trade deadline week, with the trade deadline coming up on Monday. And I always thought this year was unique because we're staring down the barrel of a potential lockout next season. The CBA, the collective bargaining agreement expiring. You know by now, every Major League Baseball owner wants a salary cap. The players and the Players Association want no part of that. And if they can't come to an agreement on a potential salary cap and a salary floor, which I think would ultimately be the agreement that gets us playing baseball next year and hopefully not in June after missing 50, 60 games of the schedule, but playing baseball in April. But because of that, I always thought, well, maybe the Tigers won't trade Tarek Skubal no matter what position they're in because, yeah, he might be a free agent at the end of the season. Maybe deep down he's fed up with Detroit. He knows they don't want to pay him a big contract. He knows he can get $500 million and half of it in deferred money from the Dodgers, or the Yankees would probably make an offer, or the Mets would probably make an offer this offseason. The Mets will definitely make an offer this offseason because Steve Cohen, he's just going to throw every dollar that he's got in his savings account at Tarek Skubal after the disaster they've become. I don't care what they... Oh, let David Stearns, the boy genius, work. Find the gems and enough. Nonsense. David Stearns, please get lost. That's what Steve Cohen should be saying. So again, maybe Tarek Skubal. Maybe the Tigers never really had a chance, even if there's a salary cap this offseason. Because maybe Tarek Skubal, again, deep down, I'm done. You guys could have paid me. You don't want to pay me. And you came in with some cheapo offer in arbitration. So that's it. I'm leaving, no matter what the circumstances are in the offseason. But if there is a salary cap implemented and there becomes a quickly solidified market for top-of-the-line starting pitchers, Tarek Skubal sets that market. But he can't get $400 million. He can't get $500 million. I mean, unless you want to spread it out over 12, 13 years, which those days, I think, of those contracts are long gone in baseball. So we're looking at even the best starting pitchers in the game making what? If there's a $275 million salary cap or $300 million salary cap and you got a 26-man roster, you know, walk with me here. Salary cap in the NFL this year is $301 million. Dak Prescott makes $60 million a year. That's 20%. And that's quarterback. We know how much starting pitchers have kind of been devalued by front offices across baseball here. But even if Tarek Skubal gets 20%, which I don't think is going to happen, 20% of the salary cap, just like star quarterbacks get nearly 20% of the NFL salary cap, a $300 million salary cap in baseball would mean Tarek Skubal would be getting $60 million a year. And if it's an 8-year contract, there's your $480 million. But again,

0: Starting pitchers have been devalued. You don't need starting pitching anymore. You can just use openers. You can use bullpen arms. I think it's more likely that the top end of a starting pitching market, if there's a salary cap in baseball, is paying the top of the top, the Tarek Skubals of baseball, is paying them no more than $45 million a year. So Tarek Skubal, who is 29, going to be 30 this offseason, what's he getting at most? 7 years? 8 years? $45 million a pop times 8 years? And again, I still think that would be like an aggressive offer. Like, that would be a big offer. 8 years, $45 million a year. That's $360 million. You catch my drift? Tarek Skubal is going to lose out on at least $100 million in total salary if there is a salary cap. That makes it more feasible for the Tigers to pay him. But maybe it doesn't matter. Maybe they don't want to pay him no matter what. And so today might have been a farewell to Tarek Skubal. And he got a standing ovation multiple times from the crowd. They played earlier this afternoon, as I mentioned. The Tigers led at 1.7-0. Tarek Skubal took a shutout into the seventh inning. Then he gave up a single to Taveras. Got pulled from the game. And the Tigers' bullpen continued to implode. Melted down. Nobody could get outs. The other inherited runners scored. And the relievers behind Tarek Skubal completely blew the game. The Tigers were up 7-0. Skubal, in what could have been his final start in a Tigers uniform, gets spoiled. The bullpen gives up 9 unanswered runs. Even then, they come back to tie it in the bottom of the 11th, but they lose to the Orioles 10-9 in 12 innings, again in a game that Tarek Skubal took a shutout into the 7th. And so that was unfortunate. But Tarek Skubal said about getting cheered, getting standing ovations. He also got his 1,000th career strikeout in this game, by the way. You want to talk about making it real emotional? Skubal said, quote, "For some reason, strikeout marks hit differently for me. Reaching 200 strikeouts for the first time was a huge milestone for me, and as I was getting close to 1,000, it just felt really cool." He said, when asked about the fans giving him the salutes, Skubal said, quote, "I'm just trying to live in the moment. There are a lot of things going on around me that I can't control. When the fans get on their feet like that, it's special. Something I've always appreciated. Hopefully they feel like I've given everything to the team and the city, because I truly have. I'll never forget this for sure." I saw Jeff Passan say today, a lot of folks in the industry think they're resigned to thinking that the Dodgers, of course, are going to trade for and acquire Tarek Skubal. And after what Tarek Skubal said today, I didn't think the Tigers would be dumb enough to trade him. I thought they absolutely should have held on to him. But after today, I'm starting to think he's going to be a freaking Dodger over the weekend. Hot or cold coming up next to kick off the final hour. I'm Pat Boyd.
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0: Here's a look at your forecast. Lows dip down to about 69 tonight under partly cloudy skies. Sunshine mixed with clouds at times again tomorrow. Slight chance for showers. Highs level off around 84. Partly cloudy skies tomorrow night. Storms likely. Lows around 68. High of 83 Friday with storms likely. 80, sunshine mixed with clouds at times, Saturday. I'm staff meteorologist Derek Height. Right now, 82.
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4: 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Great show so far. A lot of fun. In case you missed anything,

0: We talked a lot of football in the first hour. Falcons quarterback room. Michael Penix told reporters might be 4 weeks before he gets cleared to return to practice. Tua Tagovailoa did not participate in practice today because he's got a tight back. He's expected to miss some time, quote unquote, sometime. And so the Falcons quarterback room, not off to a good start. Bijan Robinson is a training camp hold in. So I had some decent expectations for the Falcons, but I mean, after just one day at training camp, yikes, it could be a long first season for Kevin Stefanski. It's early. Maybe we're overreacting to the first 2 days of camp, as I am often to do, but not great. Not great. Also talked to Evan Giddings about the San Francisco 49ers. He's a host on 95.7 The Game in the Bay Area, our sister station. Did our three-point stance on the 49ers. Feels like their window is closing fast. Feels like it's a make-or-break season for Kyle Shanahan and the Niners. Talked to Taj Gibson, current Grizzlies player going into year 18 in the NBA, the 41-year-old, the second oldest active player in the league right now, behind only LeBron, former Nick. 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Our social media team has done a tremendous job already pushing out some clips, again, at BetMGM Tonight. So that was awesome to be able to talk to Brooklyn native, grew up a Knicks fan, Taj Gibson, who is, again, going into year 18 and is expected to be a mentor for Cam Boozer and a completely revamped Grizzlies roster. So that was awesome. Number to join the show, open phone lines in the final hour, 310-840-4910. You could call, you could text, 310-840-4910. But we kick off the final hour with a little hot or cold. Producer Zach Kroll filling in for Brandon Combs. Zach, what's going on, brother?
1: Matt, what's going on? Happy to be here, and I'm ready for some hot or cold.
0: Let's go. Let's get after it. What do you got?
1: All right, we started the show, as you mentioned, talking about the Atlanta Falcons and their quarterback situation, and it always confused me a little bit. Like, you already had one lefty quarterback who's kind of injury-prone in Michael Penix. I was a little bit confused on why exactly the team decided to bring in Tua Tagovailoa, another lefty who has proven he kind of has trouble staying on the field. And the guy in the offseason that I actually wanted the Falcons to go after, because it's clear Michael Penix didn't do enough to just be handed the job, especially with the new regime. Hot or cold, should the Falcons entertain the idea of trading for Anthony Richardson?
0: Oh, cold. Cold as ice here, Zach. Anthony Richardson, really? Now, look, I think Tua is washed, but I understand why. You mentioned one injury riddled or injury prone lefty quarterback. You bring in another lefty quarterback. Lefty quarterbacks are rare. They're weirdos. I'm a lefty. I wasn't a lefty quarterback, but I was a lefty pitcher. People, you're a weirdo. You're a lefty. You're a weirdo. And so last year when it was Kirk Cousins and Penix, I think the nuances of having the left tackle be your blindside protector when Cousins was your quarterback, the right tackle being your blindside protector for Penix, I think that makes things weird. You'd rather have two lefty quarterbacks. That's the only reason for me that it made sense to bring in Tua. But, I mean, come on. Anthony Richardson? I mean, the guy got hurt. And I'm not trying to make fun. I mean, look, he's made more money in just a couple of years than I'll ever make in my lifetime, probably. Hopefully not, but probably. So I guess I could say this and not feel bad about it. The guy got hurt putting on a little rubber band knee strap last year. Fractured his eye socket, his orbital bone. I mean, you want to talk about injury prone. He couldn't even stay on the field. He couldn't even put on his gear without getting hurt, let alone what happened 2 years ago with the last time we actually saw him when he was tapping out of drives because he was gassed, because he was fatigued. And you want the Falcons to bring in Anthony Richardson. I mean, hell, why don't we just bring in Jamarcus Russell? Why don't we bring in every other fit? Why don't we bring in what's his name? Rosen? Who the hell is it? Rosen from the... What the hell is his name?
1: Josh Rosen.
0: I mean, my God, you want to talk about a more forgettable bust of a draft pick? Why don't we bring in Josh Rosen and Jamarcus Russell and have this be the bust draft pick quarterback room? Come on. Now, I know Anthony Richardson and the Colts, they were trying to trade him. Daniel Jones, if he's good to go... That it doesn't seem like there's room for Anthony Richardson.

0: I did see Chris Ballard, though, a day ago say that he sees a QB room with Anthony Richardson despite the trade ask, but no. The Falcons, they brought in Cooper Rush. That is somebody that is, honestly, that was really smart. You know, I'm not saying Cooper Rush is going to, you know, win them a ton of games this year, but we saw him with the Dallas Cowboys. That's a guy that is a pro. He's a veteran. He's going to come in, and if nothing else, he's going to help get this offense up to speed. I mean, it's a brand new playbook. This is a brand new head coach in Kevin Stefanski. This is a brand new offense. You need somebody that you can rely on to at least handle the maturity, and even if he knows he's only there for a couple of weeks, hey, you're serving a role in training camp. You got to get these guys on the same page. That's a smart signing. Cooper Rush, not Anthony Richardson. No, thank you. No, thank you to Anthony Richardson, Zach.
1: I mean, he is only 24 years old, and we've seen so many guys like Baker Mayfield, like Sam Darnold, Kevin Stefanski. He's supposed to be this quarterback whisperer. You're not entertaining that idea if you're Atlanta?
0: No. Are you entertaining the idea? Just because Anthony Richardson is 24 years old, I could find you some other 24-year-olds to try to come in and play quarterback as well.
1: Yeah, look, I think it's safe to say Anthony Richardson was overdrafted. He should not have been the top five pick, and the Colts obviously regret that decision, investing in him that highly as soon as Shane Steichen got there. But the physical tools have always intrigued me, and he's only 24 years old, and I'm with you on Tua. I don't understand bringing him in. I think he should be to blame for a lot of Miami's struggles. Mike McDaniel, I think, made the most out of that situation working with him. And I'm not even ready to give up on Michael Penix yet. I think if you're Atlanta, I know it was a prior regime, but you did invest the top 10 pick in him. I know he's had some trouble staying healthy. The swing, like, why not? Like, what's the downside of it?
0: Well, that's why for me, I'm not ready to give up on Michael Penix. I call him the Penix God. And I know Monty, our VP, Michael Montgomery, he's Penix's biggest hater. But I'm not ready to give up on Michael Penix. I mean, he was pretty decent when he was on the field last year. I think people can, you know, maybe whoever the PR leader of the Michael Penix Stinks fan club made sure to blast like a couple of clips on social media. Or like maybe we just happened to see the Falcons at the wrong times on if you watch on Red Zone last year. Because, you know, it's just a montage of, oh, look at this throw, thrown into the dirt, way over the receiver's head. When you look at what the body of work of what Michael Penix was able to put forward last year before he got hurt, it wasn't a bad season. It really wasn't a bad season. 9 touchdowns, 3 interceptions, had a couple of big games early on in the season, and a completion percentage that was higher than Caleb Williams. So, yeah, he had some ugly games. I remember that Week 3 game against Carolina. That was a clunker. Week 2 against Minnesota, he didn't look great. But Week 4 against Washington, in a win, 34-27, he throws for over 300 yards. Had a big game there. And in Week 6, does anybody remember Michael Penix and the Falcons beating Josh Allen and the Bills comfortably by double digits? Josh Allen turned the ball over 2 times in that game. Michael Penix didn't commit a single turnover. Had a 97 quarterback rating. Like, the talent is there. The potential is there. The injuries, yes. You feel like he's prone to being injured his entire career, but he is too young to just give up on. He's going into Year 3. And I think that in terms of the talent and the upside that he has, like, yeah, Anthony Richardson has talent and upside and potential, but, I mean, it became pretty clear he was never going to reach that. Michael Penix showed a lot in the first half of the season last year. And so that's why I was upset. And, you know, from afar, as somebody that I thought with Michael Penix under center, the Falcons could be a wild card team this year. That sucked to hear that he is not even cleared for practice until maybe a month from now.
1: That's always been the major concern with Penix, right? Is the injuries. Even going back to his time in Indiana, he's already suffered 2 torn ACLs. And the big question also is, how exactly does Kevin Stefanski, Ian Cunningham, Matt Ryan is now heavily involved? Like, how does this new regime really feel about him? Because they were not the ones that took him in the top 10. That's the question that we all need to find out.
0: That's the question. Great point there, Zach. That is the question. You mentioned they spend an 8th overall draft pick on him. They spend considerable draft capital when they signed Kirk Cousins in that offseason as well. But yeah, that wasn't Ian Cunningham, and that wasn't Matty Ice that drafted him. So they have no reason to have any loyalty to him. But he is on your roster.

0: Tua's your really only other viable option. So I feel like you kind of owe it to yourselves to give Michael Penix a fair shake this year. But that has become complicated with the fact that he might not even step on the practice field until after the final preseason game has already been played. Before we continue with hot or cold, really quickly, we do have a caller that wants to weigh in on the Atlanta Falcons. So 310-840-4910. And it's our guy, Johnny, in the ATL. Johnny in Atlanta, next up on BetMGM tonight. What's going on, Johnny?
1: Hey, man, right now every Falcons fan is taking liquor suggestions because we need it. Because how this pre-training camp started off, it started off bad. Both of the quarterbacks hurt. Our backup running back got hurt. And our starting running back sitting out for get his money. Our right tackle hurt. Our defensive coordinator got personal problems. And I don't want to talk about what happened to James Pierce. So right now, we taking liquor suggestions. I'm with the guy. We might look at Anthony Richardson. I was talking about that too. I like, hey, it won't hurt him or Quinn Ewers because it's proven that the two quarterbacks we got would not last the whole season. Because the back injury is hard to come back from, man. I don't care what they say. So right now, the liquor stores in Georgia are going to be packed on Sundays. So I'm looking for some guests. I don't know what to say right now. It's very pathetic right now.
0: What's your drink of choice, Johnny? What would be Johnny in Atlanta's drink of choice?
1: I don't know, man. I need something expensive but won't give me no headache because the Falcons going to give me the headache. I need something to make me be delusional and think they ain't really having a good game. So I don't know, man. I'm not a heavy drinker like that, but I need some suggestions, man, because this right now is starting off bad. So
0: it is.
1: I don't know.
0: It is, Johnny. And then look, let me quell your fears on Bijan Robinson. And Brad and I talked about it, and I know the headline sounds bad. Bijan Robinson, a training camp hold-in on top of the quarterbacks being hurt and the other plethora of issues that you mentioned. Look, I honestly, Bijan Robinson not practicing for the first 2 weeks in training camp, if that's how long this lasts, I could give a damn. And Falcons fans could give a damn as well. You don't need Bijan Robinson right now on the practice field. Now, I understand it's a new playbook, and I understand it's a new head coach, Kevin Stefanski, so you want everybody on the same page, and you want cohesion. Bijan's a pro. He's the best running back in football. Him missing out on the first 2 weeks of training camp practices, it ain't going to hurt a soul. It ain't going to affect the chemistry of this offense one bit. It's the quarterbacks not learning the playbook and not getting into rhythm with their receivers is what the issue would be. Bijan's fine. He's going to get paid. He's going to get his money, and he's going to be putting up close to 2,000 yards from scrimmage this year. I got no problem about that, and I got no fear about it. Really, it is Penix, and it's the knee that I'm hoping he is good to go for week one, that even if nothing else, if the Falcons kind of have to make the professional smart decision and say, hey, Tua's going to be our week one quarterback because there was no time. There was just no time for Penix to get ready that quickly for the demands of an NFL game. And so it might be a bit of a rough start. I mean, I guess you kind of have to root for Tua, but I don't know, Johnny. I feel like the best chances of success for this team still lie with Michael Penix.
1: I disagree with you. I said Tua going to be the offensive player of the year. But the thing is, he can't be hurt. And my thing is like this with Beza, we should have paid him instead of Kyle Pitts. We're paying everybody but the bell cow. We paying everybody.
0: Well, they're going to pay Bijan.
1: I know, but we still pay Kyle Pitts and Drake all their money. We should have paid Bijan.
0: You didn't pay Kyle Pitts. He's on the franchise tag.
1: No,
0: actually,
1: we
0: that's
1: paid
0: wrong.
1: Him.
0: Sorry. Last month, yeah, 3-year extension. My apologies. You're right.
1: We paid him. And I'm leaving with this. So if Tua stay healthy, he will be the offensive player of the year. I agree. I'm telling you right now. All right. That's my take.
0: Well, then, so what are you worried about a stiff back for Tua? I mean, I know it doesn't look great, but it's not like he's not in Penix's shoes. Penix says it's probably going to be 4 weeks before he gets cleared to return to practice. Tua's got a stiff back. Are you saying he's going to be the offensive player of the year? Or was it the comeback player of the year? I don't know, Johnny. I don't know if you need to find a liquor store in Atlanta. I think you got plenty of booze in you if you actually think that Tua is going to win the comeback player of the year or the offensive player of the year. You already been drinking, Johnny. You don't need more alcohol. Let me hit you with your quote. Come on, Johnny. That's ludicrous. Tua, offensive player of the year. I mean, my God. But you are the same, in the same vein.

0: Johnny. He's like, I don't know, maybe we should get Anthony Richardson. Why don't you go out and bring in Diego Pavia? The Ravens just waived him. I might bring him in. Bring in Johnny Manziel as well. Let's make this a three-ring circus in Atlanta. Let's see how many washed-up, terrible, never-reached-their-potential quarterbacks you could bring in if you guys are serious about bringing in Anthony Richardson. Come on. Zach, what's next?
1: We go from one quarterback competition to another. And aside from Atlanta, Minnesota is another big quarterback competition that's going on between Kyler Murray and J.J. McCarthy. Both were out there on the practice field today. And our next prompt here on Hot or Cold, will Kyler Murray be the Vikings quarterback for the entirety of the 2026 season? Or he will be, hot or cold?
0: That's another quarterback that I'm not too particularly fond of, but you know what? It's a bit of a hedge. I don't think the Vikings will be good. I don't think they'll be a playoff team, but I don't think they'll be terrible. I think Brian Flores and that defense will be good enough. And I think the weapons, I mean, look, the weapons around Kyler Murray are undeniable. I still think Justin Jefferson is pound for pound the best receiver in football. Love me some Jordan Addison as well. TJ Hockenson is fully healthy. The run game, I got some question marks about, right? Aaron Jones and Jordan Mason, they just don't do it for me. They don't get me out of bed. But Kyler Murray's better than J.J. McCarthy. And I don't think Kyler Murray is that great of a quarterback. I don't think he's a winning player. I don't think he, just like Tua, I don't think he can recapture his former glory from his first two, three seasons in the NFL. But he'd either have to get hurt, and I'm not going to go ahead and predict another injury for Kyler Murray. So unless he gets hurt, he'd have to be real, real bad. Or the Vikings would have to be real, real bad for them to go back to J.J. McCarthy again. So as much as I don't think the Vikings will be a playoff team, I think they'll be close. I think they'll be in the mix probably until the midway through December. And so I'll say hot. Kyler Murray will be the Vikings QB for the entirety of the 2026 season.
1: The thing that does fascinate me about J.J. McCarthy is that as much as he did struggle for the majority of last season, he did play his best football towards the back end of the season. And I thought he did show some flashes where it's like, okay, maybe this guy could be the future quarterback in Minnesota. That Sunday night game against Dallas is really the one that comes to mind. I know the Cowboys defense was not anything to write home about, but he was great in that game. And part of me is a little bit surprised how quickly Kevin O'Connell has seemingly given up on him. But I guess with the firing of their former GM, Adolfo Mensah, maybe he was the guy all along that had that power. But I thought O'Connell really ran the organization, but I guess he wasn't.
0: I think there is an incredible amount of trust placed in Kevin O'Connell by the Wilf family, you know, the owners of the Vikings. And so when they decided to make Kwesi Adofo-Mensah the former GM, when they decided to make him the scapegoat, I think Kevin O'Connell realized, okay, well, even if I was hitching my wagon to J.J. McCarthy, I can't be anymore. I've survived, and so the organization that they want Kyler Murray. Yeah, I'll get on board with Kyler Murray. Sure. What was the number one reason that Kwesi Adofo-Mensah was fired? Probably drafting J.J. McCarthy. So yeah, Kevin O'Connell knew that he had to pivot. I think he loved J.J. McCarthy in the beginning, but then once we saw the play on the field, I think Kevin O'Connell was like, everybody thinks I'm a genius. I'm not letting this kid ruin my reputation. Get me a veteran in here. Get me either Tua or get me Kyler Murray. And they decided to go with Kyler Murray. So I think he's going to ride Kyler Murray as long as he possibly can.
1: Okay, Pat, one more prompt here on hot or cold quickly. And this is actually one that just came to mind. It's not even on our sheet of prompts, but it caught my attention and I'd love your thoughts. One player that's really, I know it's been a day, but he had a great day of camp so far. And the more I think about it, I think this guy could be a real impact player this season, is Titans rookie wide receiver Carnell Tate, the number 4 overall pick in the draft. And he had a couple of sick catches today. You saw in the highlight reels. So for our next prompt here on Hot or Cold, Carnell Tate will be the most impactful rookie wide receiver during this 2026 NFL season.
0: I will go hot. I will go hot because I'm just trying to think back here. Let me just pull up, make sure I have everybody. I don't want to forget anybody, but I know Jordan Tyson, Mekhi Lemon were next after him. And then it was KC Concepcion and Omar Cooper Jr. from Indiana, and then Dejon Stribling from Ole Miss, who we had talked about earlier in the show, to the 49ers.

0: I'm going to go hot. Yeah, Cornell Tate. You know, again, think about it. Jordan Tyson, he's got Chris Olave on the opposite side of him. Mekhi Lemon, he's got Devontae Smith. Casey Concepcion, he's got a fellow rookie in Denzel Boston, but they've also got Jerry Jeudy. Plus, Harold Fannin is probably the number one pass-catching weapon in that offense. Cornell Tate is expected to be the number one pass-catching option. He's expected to be the number one weapon. Like, it's on his shoulders. So he's got to have a big impact. And I know they signed Wandale Robinson and Brian Daboll, who's the new offense coordinator there after he got fired by the Giants. That's why Wandale Robinson came to Tennessee, link up with his old head coach. So you know Wandale Robinson will be a big part of the offense. And they still have Calvin Ridley. But they didn't draft Cornell Tate number four overall for no reason. They think he's going to be a stud. And yeah, he did look polished at OTAs. He did look polished at training camp today. And he looked polished in OTAs back in June as well. His route running made some great catches. So yeah, I'm going to say hot. Cornell Tate will be the most impactful rookie receiver. And you know, that AFC South, Zach, it is unpredictable. Both the NFC South and the AFC South. I did not expect the Jaguars to win 9 games in a row last year to end the season and win 13 games. But they did. It felt like it was the Texans' division once again. They started off 0-3, but their defense kept them alive. They end up winning 8 games in a row to end the season. They win 12 games. And the Colts were looking like they were going to win that division early on. Then Daniel Jones gets hurt. But man, if Cornell Tate is legit and looks as good this season as he did in practice today, and I know it's practice, but I know there's a lot of folks in Nashville that are fired up about Cornell Tate. Cam Ward, he would be just the latest of young quarterbacks that had a bad head coach in their rookie season. And I know that the head coach is Robert Saleh, but Brian Daboll is the offensive coordinator. He's the play caller. We saw what he was able to help do with Josh Allen years ago. Saw what Brian Daboll was able to do with Jackson Dart last year. If Cam Ward, just like Drake May, and just like some other second-year quarterbacks that took that big leap once they got a better coach or a better play caller along their side, Titans, 9 wins, 10 wins. I don't see it happening, but it's not impossible. It's certainly within the realm of possibilities. So if Cornell Tate and Cam Ward are able to feed families this year, as the kids like to say in Nashville, then it could be a real exciting season for the Titans.
1: Absolutely, and I agree with you. I think the AFC South is super hard to predict, and really – the Jaguars, for me, might be the most difficult team to predict in all of the NFL because I didn't like their offseason, but I do like their head coach quarterback combination. I don't know what to do with them.
0: Yeah. I don't know what to do with them either. I'm just going to have to wait and see if they maybe knock me out of my survivor pool or, you know, cost me a parlay in one of the first few weeks of the season. Let me see. What are the Titans' schedule? What does it look like? Could they be a landmine for a lot of folks? Week one? Oh, they got the Jets. Well, there you go. I mean, they got a real tough schedule after that. They better hope they get that first win. If they lose to the Jets in week one, everything I just said about giving them some credit and giving them some hope, it'll go right down the drain if they lose to the Jets in week one. Because after that, they play the Eagles. Then they play the Giants on the road. Then the Ravens on the road. Then the Texans. I mean, my gosh, that 4-game stretch right there, that is brutal. That is brutal. And I know some folks think, oh, well, the Giants are a 500 team, Pat. Not in my opinion. They're a 10-win team. They're going to make the playoffs. So I see 4 straight playoff teams there. And even if you don't think the Giants are that great, it's on the road, and it's Brian Daboll's former team. That'll be an emotional one. How about that? Week one, you get Saleh's revenge. Week three, you get Daboll's revenge. But yeah, if the Titans do look good and they clobber the Jets in week one, then who knows? Maybe they might surprise a lot of teams this year. 310-840-4910. That's the number to join the show. 310-840-4910. We'll get to some of your calls and your texts when we return. Get you a scoreboard update as well. I'm Pat Boyle. 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

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That's 310-840-4910. We're going to talk a potential disastrous injury for the Bengals and a folklore hero for the Saints not coming back for another season in just a bit. But let's get you caught up here on some baseball scores, because my New York Yankees, well, it wasn't too long ago, Brad and I got you some updates. The Yankees were up 4-0. Cam Schlittler was absolutely rolling, and he did for the most part. 6 1/3, 2 hits, just gave up 1 earned run to go with 8 strikeouts. Yankees led 4-0 going into the bottom of the 7th. Well, the White Sox then came back and tied it in the 8th. He had a 2-run bomb from Sam Antonacci, and that was followed back-to-back Munetaka Murakami left the yard, and the White Sox from 4-0 down tied the game at 4. They're in extra innings right now, top of the 10th. Yankees and White Sox 4 apiece. The Yankees, they won the first 2 games of this series, trying to set themselves up for a sweep, trying to stay on the heels of the Tampa Bay Rays, who won yet again today, shutting out the Rangers. And the White Sox trying to hold on to their 1-game lead in the AL Central. This is a hell of a ball game going on right now. The Yankees have the runner on third with 2 outs in the top of the 10th. As Ben Rice flew out to center, that's how Max Schumann was able to go over to third base. So that's a big game right there, an extra inning. See if the Yankees can pull it out or if the White Sox can complete what would be a hell of a comeback. Speaking of a comeback, we have one maybe brewing in St. Louis as well. That was the other game we were focusing in on, since Brad and most of the crew are Cubbies fans. They were scoreless with the Cardinals. We didn't have a single freaking run until the top of the 10th, when Pete Crow Armstrong continue this MVP caliber season. He might be the favorite for the MVP come tomorrow. He might be the favorite in the betting market with our friends at BetMGM. PCA with a 2-run bomb in the top of the 10th put the Cubbies up 2-0. But here in the bottom of the 10th, bases loaded, nobody out for the Cardinals, and Jordan Walker at the dish, the home run derby champion, having an incredible season. Bases loaded, nobody out against the Cubs bullpen, which right now they've got Trent Thornton on the mound. 32-year-old that has actually pitched quite well for the Cubbies. He's actually closed a couple of games here in the last few weeks, but boy, he's got his hands full right now. So we'll get you, keep you posted on both of those games in extra innings. Yankees, White Sox, Cubs, Cardinals, playoff implications galore in both of those games. And I believe to get an update on Let's Go Streaking, so PCA's home run, did Brad take PCA today? No, Brad took a Cleveland Guardian like me. He had Kyle Manzardo, who ended up getting a knock. So Brad's guy got a knock. My guy, I had Jose, not Jose Ramirez. I took Stephen Kwan. He got a knock. Lee had Drake Baldwin. He got a knock. That's 5 in a row for our guy Lee. And then we're down at Yordan Alvarez for Monty, who is 0 for 2. And I saw Monty in our show chat not too long ago say that Yordan Alvarez in his first at-bat lined out to first on a ball that was hit 110 miles per hour. That's unfortunate. And then our guy Zach, filling in for producer Brandon Combs, Zach Kroll, he took Wilson Contreras for the 3rd straight night after he let him down each of the last 2 nights. And Wilson Contreras 0 for 1 so far with a walk.

Well, if it was let's go walking, Zach would be red hot because I think Wilson Contreras has had like four walks in the last three games against the A's. Oh, boy, and I believe the Cardinals just walked off the Cubbies. Yep. Wow. Cardinals just walked off the Cubs. Oh, that one's going to sting for Brad, for Monty, for Combs. So Jordan Walker ended up grounding to a fielder's choice that got the run home. That made it 2-1. And then Ivan Herrera with a walk-off double into the left center field gap. And after PCA hits a home run in the top of the 10th, it's all for nothing as the Cardinals walk off the Cubs in the bottom of the 10th. Crazy. Crazy. I mean, look, that home run's not going to be completely for nothing because it might make him the NL MVP favorite in the betting market by tomorrow morning. Yankees were scoreless, by the way, in the top of the 10th, so the White Sox have a chance to come back and walk off the Yankees in the bottom of the 10th. And let's get you one more scoreboard update here. Dodgers and the Mariners in L.A. Shohei Ohtani in his first at-bat did not get a hit, but then Andy Pages hit his 18th home run of the season, so the Dodgers lead the Mariners 1-0. All right, couple of extra football news and notes here out of training camp. You know, I said I wasn't ready to officially make my prediction that the Cincinnati Bengals were going to win the AFC North because I wanted to see how their defense played in training camp. I wanted to see maybe a preseason game, see them play with some fire, see them play with some freaking pride, this embarrassing slop of a unit over the last 2 years. And, well, they fell victim to a likely season-ending injury earlier today in training camp when their second-year pass rusher, Shamar Stewart, was carted off the field with a leg injury on the first day of training camp. The 17th overall pick last year battled injuries, had an injury-riddled rookie season, only ended up playing 8 games, only had 1 sack. He was hoping to have a big year number 2, but was carted off the field. I don't believe we had the severity determined of the injury following imaging that he had done at Paycor Stadium, but he was in a protective leg brace on his left leg, and he was on crutches. And I know earlier this week, defense coordinator Al Golden was saying, quote, he gives us great versatility. We should see a huge jump with him, to be honest with you. Well, there is a chance he's going to be on the shelf the entire season, and for a Bengals defense that has to play better. You would think they will play better. They added Dexter Lawrence. They added Boye Mafe. Well, a healthy Shamar Stewart in year number 2 could have certainly helped that defense as well, but I'll have to wait the update that it did not look good. And then in New Orleans, Taysom Hill is saying goodbye. Taysom Hill will not be returning to the New Orleans Saints for a 10th season. He posted that just about an hour or two ago on social media. He did not mention whether he was going to retire, so he's leaving the door open to playing elsewhere, but this is the first public comment since the end of the season. I mean, we're at the end of July. They just started training camp, and I'm not sure if Taysom Hill was lobbying to try to get a pay raise or whatnot or a new contract, but that's the end of his time with the Saints. Taysom Hill said, quote, in the social media post, I still don't have a clear answer about what the future holds, but I know that returning to New Orleans is not in the cards. As training camp begins, I didn't want my silence to be misinterpreted, and as hard as it is to put into words, I wanted to express my gratitude. So the Swiss Army knife no longer has a place with the Saints. And I get it, right? Because at this point, this is Tyler Shuck's team, and you know, every little time that Taysom Hill comes in there to you know, for a quarterback sweep or a quarterback draw, it takes away from Tyler Shuck, right? I mean, you wouldn't, and again, not to compare Tyler Shuck to like Tom Brady or Peyton Manning, but you wouldn't do that to Tom Brady or Peyton Manning. You wouldn't have this Swiss Army knife player that can play tight end, but he can also play quarterback. He can throw you the occasional pass, and he can run for you. Now, I'm trying to think here off the top of my head. Did Taysom Hill, how many passes did he even actually throw last year?

0: Because I know for the most part, they used him just to run the football and they used him as a tight end. So I don't even know if he was, maybe that's a lame reasoning that I even gave out there, that they don't want to take away from Tyler Shuck. But I don't know. I feel like Taysom Hill, if I had him on my team, I'd find ways to use him. And the Saints are telling us that they have no reasons and no ways to use him. Maybe when I think of Taysom Hill, I do think of all the great moments. I do think of all, the highlight reel montage of Taysom Hill is playing in my head. This is a guy that scored, but he had 6 touchdowns in 2024. He did score a rushing touchdown last year. He had 52 carries for 114 yards. 6 touchdowns in 2024, 6 touchdowns in 2023, 9 touchdowns in 2022, right? So, I mean, he was an impactful player, whether he was playing, that wildcat kind of offense that they would throw him in there and run just to keep teams honest, or if they used him as just a traditional tight end, or if they used him as like a fullback that they could also hand the ball off to. I always felt like when Taysom Hill had the ball, something exciting was going to happen. So, I don't know. The Saints couldn't bring him back on a minimum contract. I hope. Hell, I'll take the Giants. But Taysom Hill and Cam Scadaboo in the same backfield. Give it to me. The Giants did sign Patrick Ricard, so they kind of have no use for Taysom Hill. But I do hope he lands somewhere, because that guy is awesome. Taysom Hill is freaking awesome. I love watching him play football. He ain't going to play football for the Saints this year, so we'll see if he finds a landing spot or if he's got to call it a career. 310-840-4910. We will finish up with your phone calls when we come back. We've got some folks on hold, so stay there. We will get some phone calls in here before we say goodbye. And also, are the Bills uniforms terrible, or are we just overreacting? New unis for the Buffalo Bills. We'll explain when we come back. I'm Pat Boyle. This is BetMGM Tonight right here on Westwood One Sports.
1: The NBA has reshaped in one summer. LeBron and Jaylen Brown are in Philly. Giannis is headed to Miami. Paul George is a Celtic. And that's just the Eastern Conference. Who will challenge the Knicks for the NBA crown? Westwood One Sports.
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1: Welcome on back, BetMGM Tonight, Westwood One Sports. I'm Pat Boyle. Phone number to join the show, 310-840-4910. I'm going to squeeze in these new Bills uniforms here in just a bit, but I want to get to a couple of phone calls first. 310-840-4910. Let's go to Lamar, who's in Miami, next up on BetMGM Tonight with me, Pat Boyle. What's up, Lamar? How you doing?
2: What's going on, man? I just want to entertain a caller, Johnny from Atlanta. Me being a Dolphins fan, just want to let him know what he inherited: a noodle arm quarterback who's never available, and who also has the worst press conference. Like, just do your research on this guy. That's all I'm saying. Anybody who can hear my voice, who's an Atlanta Falcon fan, do the research on this guy, and you're gonna see what bum you inherited. That's all I wanted to say.
1: Oh. Jeez, Lamar, appreciate the call. That is a scathing review, to say the least, on Tua Tagovailoa. Yeah, look, I mean, Johnny in Atlanta is off his rocker, thinking that he is going to win, and I'm pretty sure I heard him correctly, offensive player of the year, even if he meant comeback player of the year. The fact that he thinks Tua is going to win that over Patrick Mahomes is blasphemous. So there you go. You got it from a Dolphins fan straight, what you can expect with Tua. Look, and I'm all for second chances, because I'm sure people would have had some choice words to say about Sam Darnold a couple of years ago. Some people would have had some choice words to say about Geno Smith when he went to the Seahawks. This is a guy that got punched in the face by a teammate with the Jets, and then Geno Smith had a nice couple of years with the Seattle Seahawks. So, second chances, sometimes they bring the best out in folks, but I tend to agree. I don't think Tua has much to offer for this Falcons team. 310-840-4910. All right, if you're watching the show live on YouTube, Twitter, or Twitch, we're going to show you the new Bills uniforms that they're calling their Nickel City Unis. And if you are not watching and you're just listening to the show, traditional radio or on the Odyssey app or on the Westwood One Sports app, I'll try to paint the picture for you. So for those of you that know what the Detroit Lions all gray uniforms look like that they've been wearing for a

0: couple of years. I'm not the biggest fan of those, but like these new Bills uniforms make those all gray Lions ones with the blue helmet look like the best unis ever. These are just flat out ugly. They are just like charcoal gray. They're not that dark, but they're essentially that same color as those Lions all gray unis. It is an ugly gray from head to toe. Well, not from head to toe, but the top, the jersey top and the pants are all gray. The numbers are just a solid blue. And there's a little Bills logo on the in between the chest and the shoulder. And then the helmets, it's not even the Bills logo. It's like the stripe. It's that red Bill stripe that you normally see underneath the Bill. Or whatever you would call the Bills logo. It's, what is the Bills logo, by the way? Bills logo is the Royal, yeah, it's the Charging Buffalo. The Buffalo is what I meant. And, you know, it's the Bill. Like, their normal logo is the Charging Buffalo. And the red slanting stripe streaming from its horn. This new helmet is just, again, it's solid blue that doesn't even, it's like an offshoot of the Bills blue. And it's just got that stripe starting from like the back of the helmet, and it only goes like halfway to the side. It's terrible. They are completely ugly. And Josh Allen told people to stop hating. No, we are not going to stop hating. They are god-awful uniforms. Why? You're going to choose those to roll out in your new season with a new stadium? I mean, my God, what a terrible uniform decision. Terrible. All right, we got like 20 seconds. Let's get to Chance and Bama real quick. 310-840-4910. Chance, you got like literally 20 seconds, bro. Give me one sentence on the Bills unis. Go ahead.
1: Man, I appreciate it. One sentence on them. They're ugly. And the one thing that makes me the maddest is that they're doing this whole blue collar crap. We just built a new stadium where we're going to have to pay thousands and thousands of dollars. Talk about bad timing. Tickets are skyrocketed, and we're talking about blue collar. What a joke. The uniforms are a joke. Hideous. Appreciate you.
0: Yeah, thanks, Chance. Yeah, there you go. Now, look, I mean, I'm Buffalo Bills fans. They are the best. But, yeah, that new stadium, somebody's got to pay for it. Somebody's got to pay for it. At least you don't have to shovel the snow out of the stadium anymore. Fun show. Thanks to my VP, Michael Montgomery. Monty, thanks to Zach Kroll. Thanks to Chloe Pratt, Max Sheedy. Co-host Brad Evans. I'm Pat Boyle. Thanks to Lee in Westwood One Studios. We'll see you tomorrow.
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0: Here's a look at your forecast. Lows dip down to about 69 tonight under partly cloudy skies. Sunshine mixed with clouds at times again tomorrow. Slight chance for showers. Highs level off around 84. Partly cloudy skies tomorrow night. Storms likely. Lows around 68. High of 83 Friday with storms likely. 80, sunshine mixed with clouds at times, Saturday. I'm staff meteorologist Derek Height, currently 77.
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take you coast to coast, bringing you the latest and greatest in the world of sports, bringing the juice for you tonight. I got a little extra pep in my step because today, earlier this morning, very early this morning, a couple hours after we got off the air, to be specific, we made our first stop in our Westwood One Sports Night NFL training camp tour, taking our talents to Ashburn, Virginia, to check in on year three of the Washington Commanders, Jaden Daniels, Dan Quinn, and company, all out on the practice field. We will get you a recap of Commanders practice at 1 a.m. Eastern time in the 1 o'clock hour here on the program. We'll have Commanders special teams ace Jeremy Reeves stop by the program and hear a brief snippet of my conversation with him from out at practice earlier today. But, yeah, man, excited to finally be out there watching real football, man.

0: and I'm super duper excited. Tomorrow, our training camp tour continues. We will take our talents to the Charm City as we get a look at Lamar Jackson and the Baltimore Ravens. The dawn of a new era when it comes to Baltimore. Day number one, training camp number one, rather, of the Jesse Minter era. Super duper excited for that. We get the opportunity to get a one-on-one exclusive conversation with Ravens Pro Bowl wide receiver Zay Flowers. 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You can check out the live stream there. And now that we're, you know, hot and heavy into training camp, you will be getting exclusive, you know, YouTube-only content. 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I'm geeked up, though, man. A lot of news out of the National Football League. We will get to a big-time breaking story out of the NBA as well, coming up in exactly 38 minutes. We got an update in the NBA's investigation into Kawhi Leonard and the Los Angeles Clippers. We'll get to that in exactly 38 minutes at about 11:40. I want to kick this show off in Houston with the Texans, man. They were out on the practice field. C.J. Stroud, by the way, obviously we know the way that he finished his season last year, turning the football over the way that he did in the playoffs. Sour taste in his mouth. I used to date this girl, and she would say, like, whenever there was, like, you know, tragedy or something bad that happened in her life, she would, like, get a totally new hairstyle. She'd dye her hair, right? C.J. Stroud cut off his dreads. He's got, like, a temp fade and is really trying to reinvent himself both on the field and off the field to try and get that sour taste out of his mouth. There is some business at hand, though, when it comes to the Houston Texans. C.J. Stroud is extension eligible for the first time in his young career. And when you look at where his career has gone to this point relative to how it started, he comes out in 2023 like gangbusters, looks like a legitimate top 10 to top 12 quarterback in the sport right off of the rip. 2024, a little bit of a sophomore slump, but wasn't horrible as he led them to the playoffs for the second consecutive year. Last year, the way that he finished in the postseason, I think, is really what has left, you know, a sour taste in everyone's mouth when it comes to the Houston Texans. And now, like I said, there's business at hand when it comes to the organization. They got to make a decision as to whether or not they're going to commit to C.J. Stroud long term. Here is the thing with where Stroud stands with his relationship with the Houston Texans. I think he's under review. I don't think there's any sort of merit to them potentially moving on from him. He has showed you when you properly insulate him, when you get him a running game, when you have consistency at the coordinator spot, he's pretty darn good. But we don't know what his camp is asking for. They have been in negotiations talking about Stroud and the Houston Texans. We got a little bit of an update on where those negotiations stand. GM of the Texans, Nick Caserio, addressed the media earlier today and had this to say about where the extension talks stand.
1: Yeah, he had a really good offseason. It's probably the best offseason he's had since he's been here. He's had a good attitude. He's been consistent. He's got the right mindset. I'd say we've definitely had productive conversations over the course of the spring. So, I mean, there's a possibility that something could come to fruition. So we'll work through it and, you know, see what happens.
0: So there you have it. They have opened up talks talking about C.J. Stroud and the Texans. Just listening to the tone of Nick Caserio, and maybe this is the way that Houston should be playing it. Listening to the tone of Nick Caserio, it doesn't sound like an organization that is in any sort of rush to get an extension done with C.J. Stroud. And the reality is, like, that may be for the better for both parties, right? If I'm Houston, part of me is saying, well, damn, let me get a deal done with him now. Because if he goes out and plays well in 26, the price is going to be astronomical coming up during the 2027 offseason. And then guess who else is going to be extension eligible at that point? Jaden Daniels, Drake May, Caleb Williams, Bo Nix, all those guys.

0: become extension eligible next offseason. So if you're Houston, get ahead of the curve. Pay your guy now if you really believe that he can be the dude moving forward. You may get, naturally, a little bit of a hometown discount. If I'm CJ Stroud and his representation on the flip side, I'm saying, okay, I'm in no rush to sign a deal. I believe in my ability. I believe what I am. And I'm 24 years of age. And let's talk about what CJ had to overcome last year. His own personal injuries. Nico Collins was in and out of the lineup. You had Tank Dell out for the entirety of the season. So he was void of weapons. And the biggest issue that I think Houston really faced, and this is why I really am kind of bullish on them for the 26th season, they did not have a consistent running attack. They were looking at Joe Mixon coming in, being a guy that could be the bell cow for them and take some pressure off of CJ Stroud. Yet as a team, they did not run the football well. Yet as a team, that was one of their big Achilles heels. I think Stroud is uber talented, right? What I'll say about him is this, though. You need to support him with a running game. You can't just ask him to drop back and throw the football 35, 40 times per contest. That's not who he is. Last year, the Houston Texans had the fifth worst rushing offense in the entire National Football League. They will not have success in 2026. And CJ Stroud won't be a good quarterback long term if he is not supported by a rushing attack. The number one reason that they had success in 2023 under Bobby Slowick was the fact that they had a running game that married up with their passing game. Therefore, Stroud, one of the best quarterbacks in the NFL during his rookie season, off of the play action pass. Over the last 2 years, as that rushing attack has been in flux, you have seen the play action attempts take a significant step backwards, and therefore the efficiency overall. But I continue to go back to what we've already seen from Stroud on tape outside of the playoffs. And I know it's a very difficult ask, is what I would say. It's a difficult ask for me to just say, hey, just ignore CJ Stroud in the playoffs last year, where he completed 51% of his passes, threw two touchdowns to five interceptions, and oh, he fumbled the football four or five different times as well. It's hard for me to tell you to ignore that, but that's exactly what I'm doing, guys. That's exactly what I'm doing. I don't believe that those two postseason games were reflective of who Stroud really is as a quarterback. I think when it's all clicking and when he's properly supported and he's protecting the football, and most importantly, when he is healthy, we're talking about a guy that is a top 12 quarterback in all of the National Football League. I love me some CJ Stroud. I do. It's just he's got to play better. He's got to play better. And here's the thing. If I'm his camp, I'm in no rush to get a deal done. I think the Texans should have more urgency than Stroud should. Because if I'm Stroud, I'm betting on myself to play well. And then in 27, when all these other quarterbacks are eligible, we wait and see who's going to set the market, who is going to determine how much of a bag I actually get. Stroud out in Houston, ready for Texans practice, new haircut and all, ladies and gentlemen. CJ Stroud had this to say about his future in Houston and the contract talks.
1: I think, you know, everything has been great. I'm focused on ball, trying to do what trying to just hold my bargain down on just the football side and do what I can, you know, and what I should be doing as a quarterback of this team. So I'm letting them handle it, and seems like everything is going great. Yeah, I think pressure is part of my job, you know, so that's just something I think is part of the gig and something that I'm not, you know, naive to, but also I've learned you got to keep the main thing and, you know, just focus on one day at a time, one play, and the football is what's got me to even having the conversation to be able to get a second contract. So I got to focus on football.
0: He has the right mentality, ladies and gentlemen. He's going to say all of the right things, and I buy what he is selling, is how I would put it. I expect him to lean in on the ball. I love the self-awareness from a guy that's going into just his fourth year in the NFL.

call. He totally understands, hey, the noise can't impact me. I can't control how folks view me. All I can control is what I do each and every Sunday when I step in between those lines. All I can control is how I handle myself in the building, how I am as a leader. And all signs point towards him having a big year. If he is able to have a big year, if CJ Stroud is able to bounce back and be closer to the guy we saw in 23 when he was a rookie, once again, the Houston Texans are amongst the three or four title favorites in all of the National Football League. If they can get 2023 CJ Stroud, the Texans are the best team in the AFC. Point blank, if they can get 2023 CJ Stroud, if they can have balance offensively with the addition of David Montgomery to this running game, the Texans can be the best team in the entire AFC. That defense, good God Almighty, you better pray twice when you're getting ready to take on that group. The most formidable pass rush duo in the NFL with Will Anderson and Danielle Hunter. You look at what they have in the secondary with Kamari Lassiter and Derek Stingley. That defense is for real. They are, man. The big question is going to be on offense. Most importantly, with CJ Stroud, how does he bounce back coming up here in 2026? Their division is fascinating, though, because it is a lot more competitive than I think people give it credit for. The Titans are one of the biggest mysteries of 2026. I like Brian Daboll as an offensive mind. I like Cam Ward as a quarterback. I don't expect much out of them, though, in 26. The Jaguars, though, are fascinating. They are. And I think they're a team that's had a quiet offseason. A lot of people kind of poo-pooed on their draft, but they're really good on the offensive line and on the defensive line. That defense was very opportunistic a season ago. You get the second year of Trevor Lawrence in this Liam Cohen system. You move out Etienne and now, you know, give the runway to Bashaul Tutin to be the guy in the backfield. Man, I'm excited to see what the Jags could be. They're a legitimate group. And then Indianapolis, man, we talked about them briefly last night. I don't know what the hell to make of the Colts. The fact that they are pushing all of their chips in the middle and relying on Daniel Jones and a gotta-have-it season for the front office and for the coaching staff, it's a unique decision. But if Daniel Jones is healthy, I think they're going to be a frisky group as well. I say all that to say this. That AFC South that the Texans are going to have to navigate through here in 2026, it ain't for the weak at heart. You know what I'm saying? This is going to be a slobber knocker of a division. The winner probably only has 10, 11 wins. Because I think it's a formidable division from top to bottom with the worst team in Tennessee. I know they picked, what was it, fourth in this past year's draft. I get it. But they will be much better coming up in 2026, man. The Texans, though, if they could get the 2023 version of CJ Stroud, they will be amongst the title contenders in the AFC coming up for the 2026 season, man. As far as the extension goes, just to wrap things up here on the convo, the Texans should be eager to get a deal done this offseason because, as Fat Joe said, yesterday's price is not today's price. And I'm banking on Stroud having a massive bounce back campaign coming up here in 2026. Pay him now, because if you wait till next offseason, when Drake May and Jaden Daniels and Caleb Williams and Bo Nix are all extension eligible, like I said, man, that price only going to go up. The Texans are going to be one of the most exciting teams to follow coming up here during the 2026 season, man. We are just getting rolling, though, baby, on a Wednesday night edition of Westwood One Sports Night with the youngest in Charles and O'Willingham, getting you up to 3 a.m. Eastern time. We took our first stop of our NFL training camp tour. We were in Ashburn, Virginia earlier this morning, getting an up-close and personal look at the Washington Commanders. We will recap practice at 1 a.m. Eastern time and be joined by Commander Safety Jeremy Reeves. Our training camp tour continues tomorrow, as I mentioned, with the Baltimore Ravens. We'll be out in the Charm City getting a up-close and personal look at the Jesse Minter era. We'll have Zay Flowers on YouTube as a YouTube exclusive, so make sure you continue to like, subscribe,

0: and comment, man. 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Let's keep things on the National Football League. 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I'll tell you how things have gone from bad to worse for the Niners next here on Westwood One Sports Night. 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

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Myself, Denton Day, boots on the ground for Commanders practice. 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Something cool that we did today was our Westwood One Sports Night pop quiz. As we told you earlier this morning as we wrapped up the show, it was National Wing Day. We got the top stars of the Commanders to dish on their go-to wing flavor. And then the hot button topic of blue cheese or ranch. We may get back into that conversation a little bit later on in the program as well. We appreciate you being here, though, however you choose to do so. You can listen on one of our over 200-plus affiliates out there on the AM-FM dial. You can keep the convo rolling with me on social media. It is at N-E-L-L underscore BTP. We will preview the AFC North coming up in exactly 40 minutes tomorrow. The next stop of our training camp tour is in Baltimore with the Ravens. So in lieu of that, we will get you a full-scale AFC North preview. Right now, feels like we've talked about the Niners a lot this offseason. Every time we bring them up, not trying to be negative here, just feels like it's never, we never have anything positive to say about that organization. And the irony of that is, like, really, over the past 6-7 years, right, dating back to like 2019, if we're being like frank, the 49ers have been the big dog of the NFC. They are consistently within the NFC title conversation year in and year out, no matter if it was Jimmy Garoppolo or Brock Purdy. I think Kyle Shanahan has done a masterful job of keeping that team in NFC championship contention year in and year out. It's a really well put together roster. And I think Kyle gets the most, you know, out of that group. The reality of the situation, though, is the 2026 version of, you know, the San Francisco 49ers, they have a lot of question marks. And early on in camp, already, we're starting to see this offense in particular come apart at the seams. And I hate saying it. I don't get any enjoyment out of saying it. But the reality is San Francisco has really been hit by the injury bug hard early on here in camp. And the thing that sucks is they're being hit at the same position. Ricky Pearsall, the former first-round wide receiver of the San Francisco 49ers from 2 seasons ago, he didn't practice on Wednesday due to what they're calling a knee flare-up. And according to members of the 49ers beat, they have a concern here, legitimate concern, and are exploring all options. Whenever I hear that phrase, we're exploring all options, it never bodes well for the person who's being explored on, if that makes sense.

right? The person whose behalf they're exploring on, it never ends up well, right? If they're looking to explore all options at wide receiver, it means that Ricky Pearsall, that injury that he has, is a lot more significant than maybe they're leading us, you know, to believe. He's not the only guy, though, in the San Francisco 49ers receiver corps that's dealing with an injury. Christian Kirk has been dealing with a calf strain to start training camp. He hasn't been on the practice field. And he's a guy who hasn't played over 12 games in a season dating back to 2022, so not somebody that I think you can rely on. Ricky Pearsall at this point in his career is not someone that you can rely on. And, oh, you brought in Mike Evans, who, when healthy, without a shadow of a doubt, right, one of the absolute elite wide receivers in football, going to be a first ballot Hall of Famer, arguably the greatest player in Tampa Bay Bucks history. Say, argue with somebody you love. Hopefully that's me, right? I believe that he's uber talented, but he's never really able to consistently stay in the lineup, especially here in the latter stages of his career. So if you're San Francisco, think about on paper who your top pass-catching targets are. It's George Kittle coming off of an Achilles tear. It is Ricky Pearsall coming off of this knee injury. It's Christian Kirk coming off of the calf strain. It's Mike Evans, who's been oft injured here in the latter stages of his career. So if you're San Fran, right, the same story is going to be true for you this year. It is about, can you stay healthy? Can you stay healthy? And when I look at the Niners and how they're viewed relative to the rest of the NFC, right, I look at them as like a second-tier team in the conference, if that makes sense, right? I look at them as maybe not a real Super Bowl contender, but somebody that's going to be frisky and fight for a playoff spot. The biggest issue plaguing the San Francisco 49ers, we all know it. We're talking about wide receiver and the injury bug right now. But the reality is that football team, if they aren't able to stay healthy, is really going to struggle on the offensive side of the football. Brock Purdy is not a dude who can elevate others around him. He's been one of the most insulated quarterbacks in football since he's taken over as a starter. And I think you saw it last year, minus Brandon Ayuk, minus George Kittle at times, minus Trent Williams at times. Brock Purdy struggled, right? He is someone who needs to be insulated to have success, not someone that's going to get you over the hump. The biggest issue, though, as I was stating a moment ago, the biggest issue plaguing the San Francisco 49ers going into 2026, it was their biggest issue last year as well. They could not consistently get after the opposing team's quarterback when it mattered the most. How much did that have to do with Nick Bosa being out of the lineup with an ACL tear? A considerable amount. How much did it have to do with him losing Mykal Williams, their first round pick, to an ACL tear? That had a lot to do with it. But the reality is, man, next man up. That pass rush, without those two, and without Bosa in particular, because Williams, we know, is an unproven commodity. Without Bosa, that pass rush was god-awful. In turn, that defense just wasn't very good. It just wasn't. And I think over the course of Kyle Shanahan's tenure in San Fran, as they've played musical chairs at the defensive coordinator spot, they're at their best when they're a balanced football team, when it's not the offense carrying the load, or when it's not the defense carrying the load, but both sides carrying it, you know, equally. And I think in 2026, that's what they're ultimately striving for. Will they get there is another question. They could be massive underachievers, though, for the 2026 season. Their Super Bowl odds, set by our friends at the DraftKings Sportsbook, set at plus 1,900. They're plus 9,600 to win the conference. They're plus 305 to win the NFC West, and their win total is set at 9.5. When it comes to my projection for San Fran in 2026, it all comes down to, one, how healthy the supporting cast is offensively, and then two, will they be able to get after, you know, the opposing team's quarterback? Looking into my crystal

crystal ball as we look ahead towards the 2026 regular season. I believe the Niners last year made the playoffs as a result of having quite literally the easiest schedule in all of the National Football League. This time around, when it comes to the San Francisco 49ers, this is not a cakewalk of a schedule. Three out of your first five games are against the LA Rams, the Denver Broncos, and the Seattle Seahawks. So you're going to figure out very early during the 26 campaign whether or not the Niners are legit or not. Bottom line, I happen to believe that they are legit. And like I said a moment ago, when I say legit, I'm not talking about legit relative to like the Super Bowl conversation. I mean legit relative to being frisky in their division and potentially punching their ticket to the NFL second season. Like that's the way that I look at them. I look at them, Vegas set their win total at 9.5. I think it's spot on. That's how I look at the Niners. A 8, 9, 10 win at best football team. And the big difference maker is going to be, can Brock Purdy, who has been handsomely paid, by the way, here's the dilemma that I think they ran into. And I was stunned when they gave Brock Purdy the money that they did. I thought Kyle Shanahan and company were going to be the first NFL team to say, I'm not paying you because we believe our system is the driving force behind your success. Instead of that, they went and paid Mr. Irrelevant, made him one of the highest paid quarterbacks in football. But in turn, man, if you're going to give Brock Purdy that type of contract, first and foremost, big picture, right? When it comes to those franchise-altering deals where you're making $60-plus million annually, to me, those deals should be saved for the guys that clearly make others around them better. There are two types of quarterbacks in the NFL, right? Two types of quarterbacks. Quarterbacks that you win with and quarterbacks that you win because of. Brock Purdy is a quarterback you win with, not a quarterback you win because of. So for that reason, I wouldn't have given him the big-time sack that he got a year ago. I wouldn't have. Now, as that money begins to kick in and it becomes more difficult to keep this roster together, you saw it last season as they had to purge themselves. No Debo, no Talanoa Hufanga, no Dre Greenlaw, just to name a few. They had to shed some fat in order to be able to, you know, make Brock Purdy's contract make sense. We're going to see this year in particular whether that was a good decision or not. And if we're being honest, Niners fans, I think you low-key got a glimpse at it last year when some of your supporting cast went down. If I'm paying you $50-plus million annually and I lose, you know, my top wide receiver, you should be able to keep us afloat. And to Purdy's credit, for the most part, he did. But when they got to the postseason, you saw the limitations. When they got to the postseason, you saw why they can only go so far, even when healthy. That's because of Brock Purdy. Let's not forget, the last time we saw Brock Purdy, ladies and gentlemen, 15-27, 140 yards, and an interception. Totally shell-shocked and played god-awful in the divisional round against the eventual Super Bowl champion, Seattle Seahawks. But it's been a tumultuous offseason. It's been an eventful offseason for the San Francisco 49ers. Between the Brandon Ayuk drama, between them being sneaky and ridiculous, trying to cover up Kyle's car crash, to now them being battered and bruised here in the first week of camp at the wide receiver position. Ricky Pearsall on the shelf. You got Christian Kirk dealing with a calf strain. Mike Evans, you know, is somebody that you don't want to give too many reps during camp, because you want him to be healthy for the regular season and the postseason. There could be one saving grace, though, for the San Francisco 49ers when it comes to their pass-catching group, right? I mentioned as well, George Kittle coming off of an Achilles. How healthy is he going to be in the early portion of the year? Christian McCaffrey, last year coming off of a year in which his usage was as high as it's ever been. How is he going to bounce back? You know who can alleviate all the pressure on this offense?
for the San Francisco

0: Francisco 49ers, there is one cat that could totally change the trajectory of how we look at San Fran, and his name is Dazon Stribling, the rookie out of Ole Miss. Niners are super high on this kid. The Rams had a first-round grade on him, if I'm not mistaken. So clearly he had some fans across league circles in the National Football League. He's a guy that at, 6'3", 200 pounds, gets off of the bus looking like a star at the wide receiver spot. Question is, how quickly can he get up to speed? How quickly can he get acclimated? We know how difficult at times the transition can be for wide receivers going from college to the National Football League. But when you look at his physical frame and the physical profile, I believe that will allow him, you know, to ultimately hit the ground running and help out the Niners, who are going to be shorthanded, it looks like, at wide receiver here in the early portion of the season. We'll get back to the National Football League coming up in exactly 33 minutes as we take a trip to the AFC North. That is stop number 2 on our Westwood One Sports Night training camp tour. We'll be boots on the ground in Baltimore tomorrow, getting an up-close and personal look at Lamar Jackson and the Baltimore Ravens. In lieu of that, we continue our Wednesday night staple here on Westwood One Sports Night. Our division preview series continues, previewing the AFC North coming up at midnight Eastern time. So make sure you keep it locked right here on Westwood One Sports Night. Coming up on the other side, we'll get to arguably the top story in sports non-training camp. We got an update in the Kawhi Leonard probe with the LA Clippers. Just know that a resolution to this scandal not coming anytime soon. I'll give you the details next here on Westwood One Sports Night. The American Red Cross needs blood donors now. 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

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There is no better time, seriously. And I know we pop and we promote things all the time, but in all seriousness, there is quite literally no better time to subscribe to our YouTube account than here during training camp, man. 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We got some exclusive content up there right now. If you go check out our day one recap in Ashburn with the Commanders, we got to, you know, ask some of the fellas of the Burgundy and Gold, what's your favorite wing flavor? Do you like blue cheese or ranch? In honor of a topic that we'll probably get to a little bit later on tonight, it is National Wing Day across the U.S. of A. So I guess happy National Wing Day to all that celebrate. That's like normally what people say with like Kwanzaa and Christmas. If you don't eat chicken wings, then maybe you're just a vegan. And that's okay. 310-840-4910 is the number here on Westwood One Sports Night. We will get back into the NFL coming up in exactly 15 minutes as we continue our division preview series with the AFC North. So make sure you stick around and keep it locked for that. I do want to go to a story, though, that we have got you hip to. A couple of weeks ago, out of the NBA, we have an update when it comes to the Kawhi Leonard probe that's happening right now by the association. Him and the Clippers being investigated for allegedly circumventing the NBA salary cap. And as we sit here on July the 29th, the reality is that we're no closer to a resolution. And according to ESPN,

We heard about this, that things will be wrapped up by the draft. The draft is coming on, and now we're talking about 2027 in terms of potentially getting an answer here. For those of you that are not familiar with the situation, Kawhi Leonard signed a max extension with the LA Clippers back in, I believe it was 2022. And he was eligible at the time for the Supermax contract extension because he had made All-NBA. He decided to take the regular slotted max contract to give the Clippers some financial flexibility to build out the rest of the roster. Similarly to what we're seeing right now in San Antonio with the Spurs, Victor Wembanyama taking a pay cut essentially to give the Spurs some more financial flexibility to get better between the margins. Same thing Kawhi wanted to do, except Kawhi thought he was slick. There's an old song. I'm 28 years old, by the way, for those of you that are just checking in. I go by the youngest in charge. Youngest in charge for a reason. Young cat, but I think I'm growing an old soul. There was a group that goes by the Isley Brothers. I don't know how many of you out there are familiar with the work of the Isley Brothers. The lead singer of the Isley Brothers, Ron Isley, once said, "You think you could slick a can of oil? You can't slick a can of oil." And basically, that is the scenario here that we're dealing with when it comes to Kawhi Leonard, the LA Clippers, and the NBA's investigation here. Kawhi thought he could get one over on everybody by getting paid under the table. And they had the fake, what was it called? An aspiration, that there it is, there's the name of it. The fake aspiration, endorsement deal where Kawhi was forced to do nothing yet got paid nearly $50 million. So clearly, yes, the Clippers were circumventing the cap. Clearly Kawhi Leonard is at fault here in this situation. I don't understand why this investigation is taking so long. According to Baxter Holmes of ESPN, this investigation could drag into 2027 if the parties don't agree on the findings or any proposed settlement that involves punishing the team. This is where I look at Adam Silver and go, "Hey, pal, grow a pair. We don't need to settle. We don't need to. You're the deputy commissioner of the NBA. You're the decision maker. You decide punishments, pal. Make a decision. Make a decision." The old saying is you make your bed, you got to lay in it. You don't do the crime if you can't do the time, etc. The Clippers knew they was dead wrong. Kawhi Leonard knew he was dead wrong. Yet they did it anyway because they thought they wouldn't get caught. That's the bottom line. We don't need to overcomplicate this more than it is, because it's already a very layered, detailed situation. Let's not make it even more hard to comprehend. Settle for what? What sort of settlement should anybody be entitled to here in this situation? That's the thing that I don't get. So, according to Baxter Holmes, sources close to the NBAPA said that the union would not hesitate to take the matter to arbitration if the NBA, sought a significant penalty and punishment, which I guess this is the job of the NBAPA, essentially, is to fight on behalf of the players. But like, it's almost like being a defense attorney in a capital murder case where you know the brother killed her for no reason. How do you defend it? If you're the NBAPA here, how in the hell are you defending Kawhi's actions? It's totally indefensible. We have very clear, concrete evidence of what he was trying to do, and he got caught. That's it. Take your punishment and move the hell on. That's how I look at it. You've been caught. Your hand is in the cookie jar. You know what I'm saying? I don't understand why this is going to drag out. But as far as the NBAPA trying to fight on behalf of Kawhi, I don't know. I think it's strange. On July the 9th, NBAPA Executive Director David Kelly told reporters out in Vegas at the Summer League that he didn't believe that there was a, quote, there regarding the Clippers. I don't even know what that means, a there. Regarding whether the Clippers compensated Leonard through that $28 million endorsement deal. Basically,

0: What David Kelly was saying is he's calling BS on the entire situation, and that aspiration is at fault here. This is the part that I continue to get frustrated with. How do we keep trying to blame aspiration for this? Why is aspiration, you know, the scapegoat here in this situation? A company that's filed bankruptcy, that's clearly, books are cooked. Damn it, they're screwed. So to try and put this on them and act as if they're at fault, I don't get where the thought process comes from. I don't get the logic at all when it comes to this, man. I feel like as we move throughout the summer and move into the fall and winter months with this, the longer we go without an explanation, I feel like the NBA is going to try to pull a fast one. What do I mean by that? What do you mean pull a fast one, Liddell? I think that Adam Silver and company are going to try and just make this thing go away. And if, what was the old saying? Out of sight, out of mind. If we just don't talk about it for months and months and months, maybe it'll just go away. My biggest question, if this deal, or this investigation rather, isn't going to wrap up until 2027, what happens with the trade that's on hold between the Raptors and the Clippers? More importantly, in the interim, is Kawhi Leonard allowed to play? Is Kawhi Leonard going to make his salary? Are they going to void the deal or not? Because we heard from Shams last week when we were talking about this, or a week and a half ago when we were talking about this. The punishment, more likely than not, is either going to be an entire year suspension for Kawhi or his entire contract being voided. Both punishments, as stiff as a right hand from the Undertaker. Damn it, I don't know if you can overcome that. It is going to be tough when it comes to the NBA and how they make the optics of this situation look better. Our training camp tour continues tomorrow in Baltimore with the Ravens. In lieu of that, we continue our division preview series. Who wins the AFC North? We'll tell you next.
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0: Here's a look at your forecast. Lows dip down to about 69 tonight under partly cloudy skies. Sunshine mixed with clouds at times again tomorrow. Slight chance for showers. Highs level off around 84. Partly cloudy skies tomorrow night. Storms likely. Lows around 68. High of 83 Friday with storms likely. 80, sunshine mixed with clouds at times, Saturday. I'm staff meteorologist Derek Height, currently 75.
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full swing. NFL Back Together Weekend coming up this weekend as well. I'll be out boots on the ground in Pittsburgh for Back Together Weekend, out in Latrobe, PA, and out at St. Vincent College, the fourth stop on our Westwood One Sports Night training camp tour, where we'll go to seven different training camps over the course of about 9 to 10 days. Our next stop is tomorrow in Baltimore with the Ravens. In lieu of that, I want to continue our division preview series, putting the AFC North under the microscope. Who is going to win a division that I think is as wide open as any in the National Football League, if I'm being honest, man? I can make the case, and I know some of you are going to say, oh, Lord, this brother's tripping. I can make the case for three out of the four teams in the division winning. I can make a case for the Steelers winning the division. I can make a case for the Ravens. I can make a case for the Bengals. You all thought I was going to say four teams, didn't you? I know. I have been uber bullish on the Cleveland Browns, but I'm not stuck on stupid. I know I have a better chance of growing a full beard than the Browns do of winning the AFC North in 2026. And I'm a naked face mole rat. That just is what it is. But I want to start with Cleveland when talking about this AFC North, because it's the team that we talk about the most here, it feels like, on Westwood One Sports Night, because I have an affinity for this group. I think they're going to be better than what the general public is giving them credit for. The thing that's going to decide Cleveland's year in 2026 is...

is how much productivity are they going to get out of the offense, right? We know that defense is going to be star-studded, and I love what they've done here over the last couple of days, signing some building blocks to long-term extensions. Grant Delpit put pen to paper on a 3-year, $36 million deal earlier today. We gave you the Denzel Ward news yesterday, 2 years, $62 million. So it clearly, the Browns identifying some pieces that they want to move forward with long-term, but it's all going to be about the offense here when it comes to Cleveland. Our guy Tony, gosh, I always always butcher our brother's name. It's a radio host out in Cleveland from 92.3 The Fan. And his first name's not Tony. Brain fart, guys. Folks started practice today out in Cleveland is what I would say and what I wanted to get to. As far as how today went, the QB tracker out in Berea, Ohio at Browns practice. Shedeur Sanders, 16 of 19, no touchdowns, no picks. Deshaun Watson, 12 of 22. Zero touchdowns, two interceptions. Every tweet I read today, is how I would put it, every tweet that I read today out of Browns practice was that Deshaun Watson was god-awful. It's calling it what it is. His ass is terrible. And we know it. I say it all the time. His talents are left on a massage table, littered across the country, different massage tables, all throughout the U.S. of A. But in all reality, right, the reason why Deshaun Watson's cooked, the reason why Deshaun Watson will never be the same again is because the quarterback position, more than any other position in all of pro sports, is dependent on muscle memory. When you spend as much time on the shelf as Deshaun Watson does and has, and you're not getting reps, you lose the footwork. Your mechanics deteriorate, man. That is just the reality of the situation and what happens. I believe that is the case for Deshaun Watson, and he'll never be the same guy ever again throughout the course of his NFL career. Shedeur Sanders, too, is what makes this interesting. I know how I feel about Mr. Perfect Timing himself, Baby Deion, as I refer to him as. You surround him with weapons, which they have at the wide receiver spot, Denzel Boston, KC Concepcion, Isaiah Bond, Harold Fannin. You surround him with weapons like you did at the University of Colorado with, you know, LaJonte Wester and Travis Hunter and Jimmy Horn. You know what type of brother Shedeur is at the quarterback position. Man, he can sling it. He's a distributor of the football. He's accurate. He knows how to layer throws. They just got to keep him upright. And I believe they're going to be able to do that with their revamped offensive line. So Zion Johnson was one of the big free agent signings this offseason for the Cleveland Browns, breaking the bank at the guard spot. He comes in, plug and play at your left guard spot. You bring in Elgton Jenkins from the Green Bay Packers. Sorry, I was popular. Going to be very, very good for the Cleveland Browns. And I just love this time around going into training camp. The Browns are just so much more formidable on the offensive side of the football from a personnel standpoint. In a receiver corps, that's cute. Y'all know how I feel about football. The game is won and lost in the trenches. I like their offensive line. I like their defensive line. They will be better than folks give them credit for. How about I make, ooh, I'm feeling it. Can I make a bold prediction here on Westwood One Sports Night? Am I allowed to do that? You're damn right I am. It's our program. I don't know if this has ever happened in the history of the NFL. I believe all four teams from the AFC North will make the AFC playoffs. I believe all four teams from the AFC North will make the postseason. There are four division winners, right? And then there are three wild cards. I believe all three wild cards come out of the North, meaning teams like either New England or Buffalo is not making the playoffs. There's only one team coming out of the AFC East. There's only going to be one team coming out of the AFC South. One team coming out of the AFC West. That's how good I think this division is. That's how good I think the Browns are. If you were to line up the Browns versus the Chargers right now, give me Cleveland. Give me Cleveland. If you were to line up the Browns versus the damn Patriots, I'd probably take the Patriots.

y'all get what I'm saying here. I'm bullish on this group. They have a real shot to exceed expectations. And here's the thing about the NFL. We know this. Injuries can change the landscape and trajectory of a season in an instant. In an instant. So let's not act like there's no scenario in which Cleveland can make the postseason coming up in 2026. I want to begin to open up the phone lines at 310-840-4910 here on Westwood One Sports Night. The very next stop on our Westwood One Sports Night training camp tour is later on today in Baltimore with the Ravens. In lieu of that, as we continue our division preview series, who wins the AFC North coming up in 2026? 310-840-4910 is the number. We took a look at the Cleveland Browns. The team that I think is got the widest variance of any team in the division is the Cincinnati Bengals. The Cincinnati Bengals, to me, I can see the Bengals going all the way to the Super Bowl. I can see the Bengals also being a 6-win team that misses the playoffs. According to our friends at the DraftKings Sportsbook, the Bengals have the second best odds to win this division at +184, right? I believe they've got a legitimate shot. The biggest thing, if you're a Bengals fan, the biggest reason for optimism that you have is that your Achilles heel over the past several years, to me, has been your defense and your pass rush in particular. You have done a lot and left no stone unturned in terms of improving that. Boye Mafe coming over from the Super Bowl champion Seattle Seahawks. Dexter Lawrence, a perennial All-Pro, coming from the Giants. Former Pro Bowl D-tackle. John Allen brought in by way of the Minnesota Vikings. You drafted arguably, you know, the best rusher out of the SEC last year in Cassius Howell. Like, he should be able to give you some juice. I love what you have at corner with DJ Turner. They're real, and I know it just seems like I'm just running off names here at this point, but, like, the bottom line is they're biggest Achilles heel last year was their front seven. They couldn't stop the run. They couldn't impact the opposing team's quarterback. I just named you four difference makers that they've added to improve this football team and to improve this defense. You can act as if you're sleep on the Bengals if you want. They got a crapper get off of the pot. Shake a leg or lose one, as I like to say. How many seats in the NFL are hotter than Zach Taylor's right now, guys? Whew, Taki hot, as I like to say. En fuego, you know? If he don't win, especially early on, his ass is out of there. I'm telling you. And then this gets us to the cynical thoughts of our producer, Denton Day, who's already looking ahead at possible scenarios if things go bad this year for the Bengals of how Joe Burrow could potentially be somewhere else. That's the other risk that I think Cincy runs here. Yeah, you want to be good because you want to sell tickets. You want to make money. You want to make the playoffs. More importantly, you want to keep your quarterback happy. You want to keep your quarterback happy. Joe Burrow is, what, top four, top five most talented quarterbacks in the sport right now? Yet, he hasn't played in a postseason game since when? 2022? 2023? It's been a while. It's been a while. When you have a guy like him who's a generational talent at the position, you want to maximize the window that he has in his prime. You do. And right now, I don't think the Bengals are. I don't think the Bengals are. But this offseason, based off of what they did via free agency and the draft to improve that defense, I love where Cincinnati's headed. On the offensive side of the football for the Bengals, we know how they get down on that side. You know what I'm saying? Joe Burrow throwing to the best wide receiver duo in football, talking about Ja'Marr Chase and T. Higgins. I love it. They had some issues last year on the interior. Dylan Fairchild, Dalton Risner at guard. I'm curious to see how those two are able to handle themselves. I like this team overall, though, man. I do, and I talk about the Eagles all the time in the NFC as a team that's got just a super wide variance in terms of, you know, how their season could go. I feel the same way about the Bengals. I can see the Bengals being a 12-win team that punches their ticket to the Super Bowl. I could also see the Bengals being a 6-win team that

0: gets his coaching staff fired at season's end. Putting the AFC North under the microscope will take three stops in the NFC North on our Westwood One Sports Night training camp tour beginning later this morning out in Baltimore in the Charm City. We'll go out to B-More to check out Lamar Jackson, Jesse Minter, and the Baltimore Ravens. The beginning of a new era out there in B-More on Saturday. We'll be out there for Back Together Weekend in the NFL for Pittsburgh Steelers training camp out in Latrobe. And then next Friday, we'll be out in Berea, Ohio, taking a up-close and personal look at the Cleveland Browns. In lieu of that, who should be the favorite to win the AFC North? 310-840-4910. The Ravens have the best odds at winning it at -112. Bengals have the second best odds at +184. The Pittsburgh Steelers have the third best odds at +510. And they're the group that I feel like internally probably feels the best about themselves. Right? Aaron Rodgers decided to come back. Yes, you moved on from Mike Tomlin. Yes, you're entering a new era under Mike McCarthy, but I think the Steelers feel like, hey, last year we got our whistle wet in terms of like showing the world, hey, you know, if we're healthy, we can be a formidable group. We are going to be a frisky team that can compete to win 9-10 games regularly. But what they did this offseason, going out and adding Michael Pittman, here was their biggest issue last year to me. That defense was legit, as they always are. They had some injuries in the secondary that kind of hampered them a little bit down the stretch. But overall, I thought the defense was really good once again. The problem with Pittsburgh is they could not create and generate explosives on the offensive side of the football. Aaron Rodgers was dead last in the NFL in terms of yards per attempt, and they pushed the ball vertically, you know, less than any other team in football. Bringing in Michael Pittman, another guy that can stretch the field vertically for you, I think is a huge, huge help if you are Aaron Rodgers in the Pittsburgh Steelers. The other sneaky brother that they brought in, rookie Jeremy Bernard out of the University of Alabama, a burner, and a guy that Aaron Rodgers has already spent a lot of time with here early on in camp. We heard from Jeremy Bernard during the mandatory minicamp talking about, you know, how Aaron Rodgers, you know, sees something in him because he's always on him. He's always critiquing him, always giving him something that he could work on. Love that the young pup appreciates that. He should have a good year as well. This supporting cast that Rodgers has, man. This supporting cast that Aaron Rodgers has between DK Metcalf, between Pat Freiermuth, and Michael Pittman and Jeremy Bernard. You bring in Rico Dowdle, who's coming in off of the best year of his career. I'm telling you, the Steelers will be a force to be reckoned with coming up in 2026. Is why I think this division has a chance to be the best in football next year. I believe all four teams have a chance to make the postseason. We may see history where the entire AFC North makes the NFL's second season and punches their ticket to the playoffs. How likely is that? Probably not, because the Browns are the ugly stepchild in the conversation. But you know what's a lot more likely? The Steelers, Bengals, and Ravens all getting in. Just is what it is, man. It is what it is. I want to let you hear from Steelers quarterback Aaron Rodgers, because, yeah, I know I was not a big proponent of him returning for the 2026 season. We got some more insight yesterday as to why Aaron Rodgers is back for 2026.
1: What is it? Why is this it?
2: I thought last year might be it, and then Mike got hired, and I talked to the wife, and she said, you can do one more year. So I said, well, let's see if it works out, and then it kind of all came together.
3: You just talked to DK earlier, and he said, well, you know, saying it's the last year might just be something guys say to you, you don't get it this year, and you want to come back another year. Do you think you'll have any kind of debate? Or
2: no, zero debate.
0: What are the odds that Aaron Rodgers is like pulling a Manti Te'o? We've never seen this man's wife.

0: And I don't know what woman out there would have the patience to deal with his ass in a real deal setting. But man,
1: he brings her up all the time. He's like asking for us.
0: I know.
1: Because he is such a public figure and he's been in public relationships. Not that everyone needs to know everything about your relationship, but
0: didn't
1: him
0: he date
1: in particular.
0: Danica Patrick?
1: What's that?
0: But didn't he date Danica Patrick?
1: Yeah, it didn't go well. And Olivia Munn. Didn't go well. And Shailene Woodley. Didn't go well.
0: He knows how to pick them, though. I guess, right? Kind
1: of. I mean, more or less, it's not, those are all attractive women, but it's just he constantly mentions the wife, and then he gets very weird when people will be like, well, let's see a picture of your wife.
0: Yeah. It is strange, man. 310-840-4910 is the number. I want you all to be getting a lot up on the phones with this. We're in Baltimore tomorrow, the next stop on our Westwood One Sports Night training camp tour. We'll take a visit to Baltimore to check out the Ravens. It's a Wednesday here on Westwood One Sports Night, so you know how we get down. Our division preview series continues. Who is most likely to win the AFC North coming up in 2026? I'll give you my official prediction, plus take your calls on it next here on Westwood One Sports Night.
2: The NBA has reshaped in one summer. LeBron and Jaylen Brown are in Philly. Giannis is headed to Miami. Paul George is a Celtic. And that's just the Eastern Conference. Who will challenge the Knicks for the NBA crown? Westwood One Sports.
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0: 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Here's Linnell Willingham.
1: Yes, indeed. You heard the big voice guy. Youngest in charge, Linnell Willingham, rocking out with you as we get you up to 3 a.m. Eastern time here on Westwood One Sports Night. NFL training camp in full swing. Our training camp tour continues tomorrow in Baltimore as we pay a visit to Lamar Action Jackson and the Ravens. In lieu of that, as well as it being a Wednesday here on Westwood One Sports Night, we continue our NFL division preview series with the AFC North. Who do you think is going to win the North? 310-840-4910 is the number. You can tweet at me as well. It is at NELL_BTP. We've done a pretty decent job previewing this division. We've talked about three out of the four teams, except for the Baltimore Ravens, the group that I think is actually going to win the AFC North. I believe year one of Jesse Minter will bear the results that Ravens fans have been desperately hoping for since Lamar Jackson has come to town. I believe this is the year that Lamar Jackson gets over his postseason bugaboos. And let's be honest, guys. I love Lamar Jackson as much as the next guy does. I give a rat's ass about what he does during the regular season. I get it, man. He's arguably been one of the greatest regular season quarterbacks of all time. When you consider the numbers, you consider him being a multi-time MVP, you consider how electric he's been. But here's the reality. In 8 career postseason games, Lamar Jackson, at times, has looked like a shell of himself. Let's call it like we see it, right? You're going into your 8th year in the National Football League. At some point, if you're Lamar Jackson, y'all know what I like to say. You got to shake a leg or lose one. It is damn near Super Bowl or bust if you are the Baltimore Ravens. And for a team to be in year one of a new coaching regime and a new staff, to have those type of expectations, you probably think I'm crazy. No, it has everything to do with who's under center. Declan Doyle, brought in as the new offensive coordinator of the Baltimore Ravens. The number one change that I expect to see from Baltimore this time around is the physicality that I expect that rushing attack to have. I expect it to look a lot different, you know, with this wide zone run scheme. I expect it to look a lot more traditional in terms of the way that they run the football. We may see Lamar Jackson have his fewest rushing attempts ever coming up this year. I believe the QB run game is going to be a part of what they do, but I believe they're going to take a lot of the pressure off of him and lean into this big physical offensive line that they have. They brought back John Simpson, right? You draft.

0: draft the big kid out of Penn State, the best interior guard, or the best interior lineman, rather, in the entire 2026 class. Your tackle tandem of Ronnie Stanley and Roger Rosengarten, two big behemoths, man. They're going to be a lot more physical at the point of attack in the running game. What I'm geeked up for, though, is how Lamar benefits off of the running game. Similarly to what we're seeing in Washington with Jaden Daniels being put under center more, you know, with David Blau and trying to capitalize and off the play-action pass game, I expect that to be the case with Lamar Jackson and Declan Doyle coming up here in year two. I expect their run game and their pass game to be married more than it ever has been. Lamar Jackson in 2026 will be one of the best play-action quarterbacks in all of the NFL. It just is what it is. He is going to have more play-action attempts than he's ever had. But here's the thing, like I said a moment ago, I love Lamar. I think he's got a chance to go down as the greatest quarterback of all time. Yeah, I know how bullish I am on him. But at the end of the day, if you don't perform when the lights are the brightest, it's hard for me to be able to sit up here and continue to back you. And that's what I've done with Lamar Jackson. I've given him the benefit of the doubt because I understand how much of the burden he carries for that football team. Inserting Declan Doyle is the first step to Lamar Jackson not having to be Superman. According to folks in that Ravens building, Declan Doyle is actually the one that is Superman. Lamar Action Jackson, the multi-time MVP, had this to say about his new signal caller in the Charm City.
1: Challenging me each and every day, whether it's footwork, you know, rather it's just, you know, just get the ball rolling. You know, let's get to the line of scrimmage, execute at a fast tempo. You know, in the classroom, he told me that early, you know, in the classroom, it's easy for you to just get this right, but when you get up to the line of scrimmage, it's execution fast enough, you know, and I like that. Age, it doesn't mean anything because respect is respect. You know, his title is coach, so I'm going to treat him like a coach. I don't care if he's 50, 29, 28. I don't feel like I know it all. You know, even if I feel like I know something, nah, teach me. I want to see your point of view of this. You know, so he's challenging us, and that's pretty much what I want. And I feel like every player should want that. You want the coach to bring the best out of you.
0: Lamar Jackson sounds like a dude that is geared up for a massive 2026 season. If he is able to meet the expectations that I have for him, not only will the Ravens bounce back from their poor failures last year, I think they'll be one of the best teams in the AFC. I believe the Ravens, like Vegas does, I believe the Ravens will win the AFC North. Our pals at the DraftKings Sportsbook have him with the best odds to win the division at minus 112. I believe that comes to fruition. But like I continue to say, they can win the division every year for the rest of Lamar's career if they want to. If they do not have postseason success, it's all going to be for nothing. 310-840-4910. Who is your favorite to win the AFC North? And then what does Lamar Jackson have to do this postseason to get over the hump? 310-840-4910. What does Lamar have to do during the playoffs this year to get this monkey off of his back? And I'll give you the numbers here once again if you're just joining us. 8 career playoff starts, 10 touchdowns to 7 interceptions, and the sack total has risen dramatically as well. He's got to protect the football in the playoffs a lot better than he has to this point in his career. If he does, I think the Ravens have a shot to go on a legitimate run in the landscape of the AFC. 310-840-4910 is the number. Who do you have winning the AFC North coming up here during the 2026 season? 310-840-4910. Let's go to Ryan in Dallas, who's been on hold the longest, batting leadoff for us tonight here on Westwood One Sports Night. Ryan, what's going on, brother? Welcome in.
2: Yes, sir. I appreciate all of your opinions. Love it all. But you were hot on the Browns about maybe 15 minutes ago.
0: Hot on the Browns go ahead. I'll let you continue before I cut you off. How rude of me. Go ahead.
2: No, go ahead.
0: No, it's your floor, buddy. You go ahead.
2: Okay. Yeah. So you were hot on the Browns earlier. And then now all of a sudden we're going all the Ravens, and then the Steelers, and then the Bengals.

0: So we're jumping all over the place. So I don't understand which opinion that you're actually going to really throw out there. And then
1: I just told you that I believe the Ravens are going to win the North. That's the opinion. That's the take that I've given here. We're previewing the entire division, pal. Who do you think is going to win the division?
0: I'll take the Bengals over that because I think the Steelers are going to be absolute dog because I think Aaron Rodgers is toast. And I think
1: Aaron Rodgers is cursed.
0: You know, toast.
1: Oh, okay, toast. Like, okay, about to say.
0: Like being done for his career. I love him. I think he's probably a top 4 or 5 quarterback of all time.
1: You just don't see it this year with Pittsburgh. I don't either. Appreciate the call, pal. 310-840-4910 is the number. I think with this entire AFC North division, the one thing that you can never question is the toughness of this division. We know how physical and black and blue the games are between the Steelers in the Ravens. We know the physicality that the Browns are accustomed to playing with, being one of the most formidable defenses in football over the past several years. The Bengals are the only group that feels like they're a little bit soft, with a capital S. Things got chippy today at Bengals practice, and their quarterback, Joe Burrow, he was here for it.
2: Wait, did you guys feel like you had an edge out there, or was that...
3: Number one sure had one today. Number zero did too. So, those two are two of the best in the league, and they're going to be going at it every day. So, whatever those guys need to get excited to get better, go ahead and do it.
4: Do you like that? Is that good,
3: do
4: you think?
3: To an extent. When it starts to interrupt practice, not too much, but if you can, maybe punch somebody in the face in about 15 to 20 seconds and then get back lined up, that's probably ideal.
1: That is probably ideal. I would agree, Joe Burrow, that is probably ideal. I think this Bengals team, the toughness element of them is kind of lacked over the past several seasons. It feels like they're all finesse is the best way that I can describe Cincinnati. Them going back to the well and being a better running team in 2026, I think will help them out as well, too. I'm a big Chase Brown fan. Chase Brown last year, while Jamar and T. Higgins were, on the shelf at times, while Burrow was on the shelf at times, Chase Brown was the consistent factor, the consistent presence, rather, of this Cincinnati Bengals offense. I expect him to have another big year coming up in 2026. I believe the Baltimore Ravens will win the AFC North. So do our friends at the DraftKings Sportsbook. They give them the best odds at -112. Who do you think wins the AFC North coming up here in 2026? 310-840-4910 is the number. We'll take a couple of different stops throughout the AFC North as we roll throughout our Westwood One Sports Night training camp tour, which continues with stop number 2 tomorrow morning in Baltimore paying a visit to the Ravens. We'll be in Pittsburgh on Saturday paying a visit to the Steelers. And then next Friday, August the 7th, we'll be in Berea, Ohio, checking in on the Cleveland Browns. 310-840-4910 is the number. Who do you got winning the AFC North coming up here in 2026? TJ is in Michigan wanting to chime in. TJ, what's going on, man?
5: Hey, thanks for having me.
1: Yes, sir. Appreciate you chiming in.
5: Yeah, I think Lamar Jackson and the Baltimore Ravens have a clear higher ceiling than anyone in that, in the region. So I think they can go for it. I think, honestly, if Lamar Jackson can, take those safe throws instead of going for long shots, that they can trust their defense. And on paper, they're stronger than anyone really out there. So if they can, they can really chime in and lock in, they got more grit. I believe we might see Lamar Jackson, while he's healthy, the best season he may ever have. So I have high hopes for him. I think he deserves it. Been watching this man since high school, since he did that crazy play right before going into the end zone.
1: Yes, sir.
5: And so, I would love to see him do something, significant to the point where maybe he might bring a Super Bowl to Baltimore.
1: That'd be huge, man. I appreciate the call. The other piece that I have conveniently omitted

0: about Baltimore and what their Achilles heel was last year. This Ravens defense in 2026, it did not look like your traditional Baltimore Ravens defense. They couldn't get after the passer consistently. There were major, major issues for that group in the secondary. And they were, you know, battered by injury. This offseason, they've gotten, some really good news when it comes to their defense. They got some really good news earlier this afternoon as well. It's Justin Madubuike not going to be on the physically unable to perform list. He's ready to go in practice for the first time since week two of last year. So getting him back in the fold, I think it's going to be huge. As much as we talk about Lamar Jackson and the Ravens offense, I do believe their defense is the determining factor for their success coming up in 2026. Last year, what were they ranked? Like 24th in the NFL in terms of yards per game allowed. And then the thing that I go back to over the course of my lifetime, I'm 28 years of age, right? Over my entire life, the Ravens have always had a pass rush. Always had a pass rush. Last year, they didn't. And it had a lot to do with Madubuike not being in the lineup. You get him back. You make the trade to acquire Trey Hendrickson. You got Travis Jones coming back. You got year two of Mike Green. They're cooking with gas when it comes to their pass rush. I believe the Ravens defense will be much improved coming up in 2026. And if they are, this could be the year that they finally get over the hump. Dan is in New Jersey wanting to chime in on the AFC North. Dan, what you got for us, man?
1: Hey, now, how you doing, brother?
0: Doing good, brother. Appreciate you chiming in, man.
1: All right, so first, I'm just going to say I'm a Steeler fan, but this is completely unbiased. I want to run through the whole division because you have, real quick. All right? One, I'm never going to believe in the Browns. I think they're between them and the Jets are two of the most disorganized, dysfunctional franchises ever. So I just can never believe in them. Lamar, yes, what Lamar has to do to get the monkey off his back, he has to at least bring them to a Super Bowl and play well in that Super Bowl. Mm-hmm. It's without a doubt. Like, that's what has to happen because no one's going to believe in them until at least gets them there. I personally believe the Bengals are the best team in this division. Okay. I think they're going to actually my Super Bowl pick going there with the Eagles.
0: Wow.
1: I believe
0: so you got Eagles, yeah, Bengals in the Super Bowl is what you're saying.
1: Yeah, that was my pick.
0: Okay.
1: But I want to give you my take on the Steelers.
0: Yes, sir.
1: One, nobody cares about Aaron Rodgers' wife. Who cares if she exists? I don't even care about this man. All right. I don't know why nobody really talked about this or brought this up last year. If you remember in that playoff game last year, at the end of the game, when the game was over, this man took himself out of the game.
0: He did. You know, hold on though, pal. Dan, he was getting his ass handed to him. He was getting broken in half.
1: That's fine. But he got him in that mess, right?
0: That's true.
1: So let me tell you something. Mm-hmm. Can you tell me, or can I ask you something, can you tell me the last time you saw a starting quarterback, a legit starting quarterback in this league, in a playoff game that is losing, that leaves the game due to non-injury at the end of the game?
0: Just checking himself out.
1: Everybody else take their licks with everybody else.
0: Yeah.
1: I'm sorry.
0: It's abnormal, and I'm glad you double-clicked on it. It highlights it perfectly. I'm going to let you run, Dan, because we're up against the clock. I appreciate you as always, man. 310-840-4910. Taking your calls on the AFC North, the division that could be one of the most competitive in all of the National Football League coming up in 2026. I've got the Baltimore Ravens ending up on top and winning that division. I also think Lamar Jackson gets over his postseason bugaboos coming up in 2026. What say you? 310-840-4910. Who do you got winning the AFC North? We'll take your calls on that. Plus, one of the newest head coaches in the NFL, Mike LaFleur, put his foot in his mouth. How? We'll let you hear from him next here on Westwood One Sports Night.
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0: before. It's got like a lighter attached to their belt buckle. It's like the weirdest bit ever, just ready to light a cigarette at any given moment. They all wear like big baggy jean shorts. They're Bamas out in Baltimore. Let's be honest. That's how I describe a Baltimore brother when I was growing up. Y'all just Bamas. But I've grown to love y'all, man. Based off of the folks I went to college with. Could you imagine you're like meeting a new teammate and he goes, "What it is, stupid? What's up with your dumb ass?" "What, brother? Why are you talking to me this way?" But I realize that is how they show their endearment out in Baltimore. Speaking of the Ravens, like I said, we'll be out there boots on the ground for Ravens training camp tomorrow. We get a one-on-one exclusive with Ravens Pro Bowl wideout Zay Flowers, which you can only catch on YouTube. So make sure you subscribe to Westwood One Sports Tonight on YouTube. Enough of me yapping. Let me get to your calls, baby. 310-840-4910. Who is going to win the AFC North? According to our pals at the DraftKings Sportsbook, the Baltimore Ravens have the best odds to win it at minus 112. Bengals' second best odds at plus 184. Steelers' third best odds at plus 510. And then the Browns, a long shot at plus 2100. I think the Ravens are going to bounce back in a major way and win that division coming up in 2026. I also believe Lamar Jackson gets over his postseason woes coming up in 2026 as well. Am I crazy? Who do you got winning the division, and will Lamar Jackson get over the hump this year? 310-840-4910. Jim out in Indiana wanting to chime in. Jimbo, what's going on, partner?
1: You're taking my call.
0: Yes, sir. What's going on, man?
1: I liked your hot take earlier in the night.
0: Texas? About all 14? Oh, you're talking about the Texans. Okay.
1: Yeah. You said something about all four teams making it in the North?
0: I think that could be a real possibility, Jim. You know what that would mean, though? That would mean only one team would come out of the AFC South, and I think that team would be the Houston Texans.
1: I like them and Jacksonville.
0: Okay.
1: So I'm going to go with the Bengals to win the division.
0: Okay.
1: And the Steelers to get in the wild card.
0: Real quick before we let you go, how do you see Lamar Jackson faring this postseason? Does he bounce back or not?
1: I'm waiting on your call tomorrow. That's going to be awesome.
0: I appreciate you, man. 310-840-4910. Y'all never cease to amaze me here on this program. Y'all are just bubbly, amazing people. 310-840-4910. Before we get back to the phones, relative to Lamar Jackson, real quick, just to double click on what we're talking about in terms of his lack of postseason success. When we talk about why the Ravens haven't advanced in the playoffs, obviously it's easy to put Lamar's numbers under the microscope. Clearly he is just a totally different quarterback in the regular season and in the postseason. The other thing I think you got to do too is, I mean, Todd Monken, what was it, 2024? The way that they self-sabotaged themselves in 24 by just not throwing the football or not running, not being balanced enough, rather, in that postseason game, not handing it off and running it after having just so much success in that game and throughout the season as a rushing team. I don't know if you can put all of the postseason woes on Lamar. Todd Monken wears some of it for what happened in 2024 as well. 310-840-4910. Ryan is in Columbus wanting to check in. Ryan, what's going on, man? Welcome in to Westwood One Sports Night. What you got for us?
2: Thanks for taking my call.
0: Yes, sir.
2: I'm a Steelers fan. I think it's going to be the Ravens. I like Jesse Minter a lot as their head coach. Hopefully that gets their stuff together on defense. Mm-hmm. But I will say, as a fan of the Steelers, don't sleep on them.
0: I'm not sleeping at all.
2: I think one thing that doesn't really get talked about as much with McCarthy is his hires, because I think that was something that Tomlin kind of held the team back with. I questioned some of his hires, especially for the offensive side of the ball. Mm-hmm. And I wasn't much of a fan of Terrell Austin for the defense. So I think some of the hires he had, Patrick Graham, I think would be interesting. One of his big strengths, at least, was adapting, which doesn't say much, but...
0: Well, he didn't have no talent in Vegas. He had no talent in Vegas, so he had to adapt. So I think that's why they used that to describe.

0: but.
1: Yeah. I mean, for what he had in Vegas, I mean, outside Max Crosby,
0: he made a dollar out of 15 cents is the best way that I will put it, man. And I think that's a good point. I do feel like he's going to be able to maximize the personnel that Pittsburgh has on defense. I appreciate the call as always, brother. 310-840-4910 is the number here on Westwood One Sports Night. I believe the Baltimore Ravens are going to walk away the champs of the AFC North coming up in 2026. What say you? 310-840-4910 is the number. We'll take your calls on who is going to win the AFC North. Plus, we got a bunch of other things to get to coming up here in this 1 a.m. hour on the East Coast as well. As promised, I'll let you hear the ridiculous comments made from new Cardinals head coach Mike LaFleur. Plus, we will recap Commanders practice from earlier this morning. Myself, Denton Day, out there, boots on the ground for practice number one of a pivotal year number three for the Washington Commanders. We'll also be joined in this 1 a.m. hour by Commanders Pro Bowl safety and special teamer Jeremy Reeves, as he gave us an exclusive here on Westwood One Sports Night. So much to get to. So much to look forward to as we get ready to enter the 1 a.m. hour on the East Coast. We'll preview the Commanders and let you hear from Mike LaFleur next.
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0: Here's a look at your forecast. Lows dip down to about 69 overnight under partly cloudy skies. Sunshine mixed with clouds at times again Thursday. High temperatures reach up to 84. Chance for storms Thursday night. Lows dip down to about 68, partly cloudy. Daytime highs approaching 83 Friday with thunderstorms likely. 80, mix of clouds and sun Saturday. I'm staff meteorologist Derek Height. Currently 73.
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to this instrumental. I don't know if anyone out there is familiar with the song. The only reason I know it is it's because it's on the Madden NFL 2026 soundtrack, and the lyrics are like, dim-a-dit, and that's all he says for like 3 minutes. Fire beat, though. 310-840-4910. Taking your calls on who you think wins the AFC North. I've drawn my line in the sand. I think it's going to be Lamar Jackson and the Baltimore Ravens. I also believe that all four teams out of the AFC North will make the postseason. Yes, including the Cleveland Browns. It'll be something that's never happened in the history of the NFL. And it's a bad sign if you're, you know, a fan of maybe like the Patriots, or you're a fan of the Chargers, or a fan of the Broncos. Because look, a lot of these divisions in the AFC have multiple teams that have a real shot and can make an argument to say, hey, we're the best. But I think this North, the toughness of this division, I think their schedules will also help them out, man. And I think the Browns are going to outkick their coverage and exceed expectations coming up here in 2026. We continue our training camp tour tomorrow. I got to stop saying tomorrow. Later on this morning in Baltimore with the Ravens, paying a visit to Lamar Action Jackson and company. In lieu of that, we asked you, who do you think is going to win the AFC North? 310-840-4910. We also had stop one of the training camp tour today. We were out in Ashburn, Virginia, looking at the 2026 Washington Commanders. They're going into a pivotal year number three under Jaden Daniels, Dan Quinn, and Adam Peters. We started off the show talking about the potential contract controversy between C.J. Stroud and the Houston Texans. I believe they should pay him right now because the price only goes up if you wait. And next offseason, Jaden Daniels, Caleb Williams, Drake May, Bo Nix, all extension eligible. Another reason why year number three is so

pivotal for Jaden Daniels. Throughout the spring, right, I got to follow this group as well, but it's different when you're on the practice field in training camp. It's different when it's camp time rather than OTAs. I think the OTAs and the mandatory mini camp, and this is for every program across the National Football League, I think OTAs and mandatory mini camp are traditionally about honing in and focusing on individual skills, right? When it comes to training camp, I think at that point the team becomes the priority. I think at that point the team becomes what's most important. A couple of observations I had from today's session, the thing that jumps out right off of the rip to me. Last year, I was out there boots on the ground for practice number one of Commanders camp. This year's first practice compared to last year's first practice, it is literally a night and day difference. If you're watching us on YouTube, you can do so by searching Westwood One Sports Night. You know the graphic that we have up for this show. It is me with a temp fade. Drastically different than me with a 1.5 wave cut. The practice is drastically different last year to this year for the Commanders as well. Last year's opening session went for about 45 minutes and it was like a glorified walkthrough. Today, they went damn near 2 hours. A lot of good on good, meaning they were doing a lot of competitive periods. And when you think about where the Commanders want to get to in 2026, having more competitive practice periods, competing more in practice, I think only makes you better. That is the name of the game when it comes to training camp for the Commanders. It's going to be competition. You got to compete. Compete, compete, compete. Y'all know how I get down. I want the damn lunch ladies competing for who's got the juiciest sirloin. I want the damn janitors competing for who mops the floor the best. You got to compete. Heavy levels of competition today out at Commanders practice. We've talked about this all offseason as well. New offensive coordinator in David Blau. New defensive coordinator in Durante Jones. On day one of camp, it should have been to the surprise of nobody. The defense further ahead than where the offense is. The competitive period that we saw today in Washington was a lot of red zone work. Starting offense versus the starting defense. And the starting defense routinely got the better of the Commanders' offense. Now, the number one thing that stood out from those, you know, good on good competitive periods is why Washington's offense struggled. One of the big talking points all offseason has been, well, can they get another pass-catching threat in there at the wide receiver spot opposite Terry McLaurin? When the first-team offense went against the first-team defense on the goal line in the red zone, when it's a more condensed, tight space, really sticky coverage on the back end. Plastering receivers, forcing Jaden Daniels to routinely hold on to the football. He would have been sacked 3 or 4 times throughout today's session in a row at a point in time. You know what I'm saying? So, and this isn't an indictment on Jaden Daniels and the offense. It's just a byproduct of where both sides of the football are at on day one of camp. Traditionally, throughout training camp, and this is in the NFL level, at the college level, at the high school level, in camp, the defense is going to be ahead and it's going to be able to play faster. That's just the way that it works. A lot less thinking on that side of the football, especially when you're installing a new scheme. But Washington's offense struggled today. Jaden Daniels, the best way that I would describe him, is erratic, right? Describe him as erratic. And I think the thing that stood out and what I was most, you know, I'm trying to find the right adjective here before I get canceled in Commander's land. The thing that stood out the most about Jaden Daniels today was him being forced to hold on to the football. And when he was able to throw the ball on time in the early portions of practice, he was a little bit inaccurate. An issue that plagued him at times during his limited sample size in 2026. But the reality is, I don't think the Commanders have anything to worry about on the offensive side when it comes to Jaden Daniels. I don't. I believe that as camp progresses, as the season progresses, as his mastery of the offense improves,

0: improves, he will get better. He will look better. Bottom line. And here's the thing. Training camp is what? 5-6 weeks? Something like that? You're going to have a bad practice or two. That's just what it is. It's the nature of the beast. What I can't stand, and now I'm getting personal here, what I can't stand about the Commanders fan base, and I'm a part of it. You see my damn background if you're looking on YouTube, is with Jaden Daniels, it's almost like there's been this mama's boy syndrome that's been created. And that's no pun intended. I have no issue with the relationship he had with his mom. I love how involved she is. But y'all fans, you say anything objectively critical about Jaden Daniels, and it's like committing a war crime. You would think I got a damn bomb strapped to my chest. That's how some of you act. You can be critical of the franchise quarterback while also believing he's the guy moving forward and is the future. Just my thoughts on it. The defense, though, for Washington, that side of the football will make or break what the team is coming up in 2026. It just will, man. Adafe Owe was the big free agent signing that Washington brought in by way of the LA Chargers, and he's the perfect type of free agent. The reality is, y'all know, you don't really have elite talent hit free agency anymore, right? Because teams got the franchise tag, and they can lock them up long-term. Good players don't hit free agency. If you're going to go out and spend a big bag in free agency, I've got kind of like a checklist that it's some boxes that you got to check off. Adafe Owe checks every box. Ascending player, when you think about the age and you look at the productivity from a stack standpoint, he's getting better year in and year out. You now give him an opportunity here in Washington where you can play a majority of the snaps, and now you're not paying him for what he's done. You're paying him for what he ultimately could be. He nearly picked off Jaden Daniels today, and just you felt his impact, man. He's one of those dudes that gets off of the bus looking like an all-pro. Who knows just how good he will be coming up in 2026 for the Washington Commanders. He stood out, and the entire secondary stood out today as well, man, including Washington Commanders safety, Jeremy Reeves, somebody that is very near and dear to my heart. I love what he brings to the table from a competition standpoint. I love the way that he approaches the game. He is real deal of an individual as there is, man. His story is awesome. A guy that's been, you know, cut multiple times, was signed into the NFL as an undrafted free agent, and he has made the most of his opportunity in the National Football League. He absolutely has, man. I love everything that we've gotten out of Jeremy Reeves. We got the chance to catch up with Commander safety Jeremy Reeves after practice. If you missed any of that conversation, we encourage you to search Westwood One Sports Night on YouTube, a part of our YouTube exclusive content here on Westwood One Sports Night, as we continue to bring you that all throughout NFL training camp. But my big takeaways from Ashburn this morning: good start for day one of practice for the Commanders, because that defense is going to make or break the 2026 Washington Commanders. 310-840-4910 is the number. If you're just now joining us, it is a Wednesday here on Westwood One Sports Night, so we continue our division preview series with the AFC North. Who wins the AFC North and why? 310-840-4910. I've got Lamar and the Ravens. What say you? Troy is in Pittsburgh. What's going on, Troy?
1: What's up, man? How you doing?
0: Doing good, brother. Appreciate you chiming in.
1: In terms of AFC North football,
0: yes, sir.
1: On the Ravens, I only see three people that scare me. Outside of Lamar, Derek, and Kyle Hamilton, I don't even know if I can name someone on that team that brings anything to the table except for them three.
0: How about Trey Hendrickson, who's been one of the NFL's best pass rushers over the past 5 years? Does he ring a bell? Does that name ring a bell for you?
1: Yeah, I mean, new site, new coach, new defensive team.
0: Bias Steeler alert. Come on, pal.
1: I mean,
0: do you really believe what you're saying right now?
1: If I'm picking the team, I'm picking the Bengals. So I am being objective.
0: Bias Bengal alert. Bias Bengal alert. No, I'm kidding.
1: I can't look at the Ravens, and you can't tell me that with a new coach that's unproven,

0: with a team that has slacked in the division lately, past couple of years, with a quarterback that, frankly, shows up when he wants to and other times doesn't. I just don't see the Ravens being able to put together a whole season. And outside of that, I feel like the Ravens are always the most unhealthy team in the AFC.
1: Last year, they got crushed by injury. Your point relative to last year,
0: by injuries.
1: I think there's definitely some merit to that.
0: It just doesn't seem like the sense of urgency inside the AFC North. If I'm going to put a team that is least urgent of what's going on right now, I'm putting the Ravens at the bottom of that list.
1: Even though they went out and made a massive swing for a pass rusher in Trey Hendrickson?
0: Well, the Steelers, you know, got rid of a 18-year head coach, went out and signed a true number two wide receiver, probably a top five number two wide receiver in the league this year. Got Patrick Graham on defense to switch up that scheme and got Terrell Austin out of there.
1: I love everything that the Steelers did. The bottom line is, the Ravens have the most talented player in the division. Talking about Lamar Jackson. I appreciate the call. Here's the thing on Pittsburgh. I'm bullish on that group. I am. I have questions about Aaron Rodgers. And can you blame me? You know what I'm saying? The brother's old. And last year was dead last in the NFL in yards per attempt. They would not push the ball vertically. You can't win like that in 2026. I don't know how that changes coming up here during the regular season. 310-840-4910 is the number here on Westwood One Sports Night. Who wins the AFC North? Bruce out in L.A. wanting to chime in. What's going on, Bruce?
2: Hey, Linnell, how are you doing?
1: Before
2: I get to the AFC North, I just want one small categorization is that you were mentioning that the no division had ever put four teams in the playoffs. Unfortunately, Linnell, turn on your computer to 1994 when there was a different playoff format. It was the NFC Central at that time, which is exactly the same as the NFC North. All four teams made the playoffs that year. The Vikings finished 10-6, and the other three teams finished 9-7, and they all four of them made the playoffs. So it's happened once before, but under a different playoff format. Can you see that?
1: So I'll correct myself. It will happen for the first time under the current format. We'll see four teams make it from a division. No, I appreciate the correction. Yeah. Though, look, you always chime in and correct us here on the program, brother. So we appreciate you. Who do you think wins the division?
2: Very quickly, Linnell, regarding the AFC North this year, I agree with you that it's completely wide open. But Linnell, if you look back to the history of the National Football League in the last 50 years and just go through every single year, almost every division, there are exceptions, you can cite me many exceptions, but almost every division is wide open every year. So that's just the nature of it. Many teams that make the championship games don't even make the playoffs the next year if you look back through history. So I agree it's wide open. I have no prediction myself personally, but the divisions are wide open almost every year. Sure, there's exceptions. New England dominated for many years in one division. Buffalo has taken over that, and there, you can find the exceptions. But if you go through 8 divisions, and it used to be 6 divisions, for 50 years, you'll see most years, most divisions are wide open.
1: I appreciate the call, as always, brother. 310-840-4910 is the number. Before we get out of this 1 a.m. hour on the East Coast, I will let you hear from ESPN MLB insider Jeff Passan. He's got a pretty strong take on something that's going to happen here coming up at the deadline.
3: He said the 93 NFC Central?
1: 94.
3: He said 94? Okay, 94. I got to look that up because I was struggling seeing that.
1: I just, it's still a crazy feat for one. And I'm wondering, But how would that be possible if at that point in time there was only 2 wild cards?
3: There was only 3 divisions.
1: Yeah,
3: so in the current format with a 4 division
1: league,
3: it's never happened before. But in a previous format where there was only 3, so you got 3 wild cards, that's how it happened.
1: Rob is in Connecticut wanting to check in with us. What's going on, Rob?
4: What's up, Linnell? How you doing?

0: doing? Wow, how you doing, Linnell? That was a lot of information to take in with that last caller, my friend.
1: Bruce is a brainiac, man. That's what we're going to start calling Bruce the Brainiac.
0: Man. Oh, man. Listen, it's good to catch up with you. I'm one of your biggest fans. You know that because I'm a big sports talk radio person because I am legally blind, so I rely on you guys to be my eyes. So it's always great catching up with you. I appreciate you. You always bring it. So you're one of my favorites right now. So I'm done. I'm kissing your butt. So listen, what I wanted to say is, first off, I'm very aware of the fact that Connecticut does not have a NFL team, thanks to Captain Obvious on Sunday. And as far as the NFC, I mean the AFC North, I'm taking the Bengals. I think Joe Cool is going to be on a mission this year. But listen, I'm not taking anything away from the Ravens at all because Lamar Jackson is a beast. He scares me. Now, I'm a Bills fan, and this is coming from a Bills fan. I'm a football fan in general. But Lamar Jackson just needs to stay out of his own head, play his game, and stay healthy. And he'll be all right. I like Lamar, but it's going to come down to Cincinnati and the Ravens, I feel. So with that being said, Linnell, it's always a great time to catch up with you, and enjoy the rest of your evening. God, and I'm glad that you got a chance to check out your Washington Commanders. Indeed, and you know what? Jane Daniels will come through. Give him some time.
1: I hope so, man. I appreciate you as always, Rob. 310-840-4910. It is a Wednesday night edition of West One Sports Night, so we bring you the second installment of our NFL Division Preview Series. Last week, we previewed the NFC East. This week, we preview the AFC North. According to our friends at the DraftKings Sportsbook, the Ravens have the best odds to win the division. Will they win the division? Your calls on that, plus new head coach in Arizona, Mike LaFleur, put his foot in his mouth during his first week of training camp. We'll let you hear from Mike LaFleur next here on Westwood One Sports Night.
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0: you up to 3 a.m. Eastern time. Coming up in about 20 minutes, breaking news out of Major League Baseball as ESPN's MLB insider Jeff Passan shooting his shot, making a major prediction ahead of August 3rd's Major League Baseball trade deadline. We'll hear from Jeff Passan coming up in about 20 minutes. 310-840-4910 as we continue to take your calls on who you think wins the AFC North. After your calls, we'll let you hear from Cardinals head coach Mike LaFleur. You'll damn sure want to stick around for that. You're not going to believe what he said at the podium. We promise you the audio that we're going to play you is not artificial intelligence. Tim calling out of San Francisco wanting to check in. Tim, welcome into Westwood One Sports Night, man. What you got?
1: Thanks for having me.
0: Yes, sir, man. Appreciate you checking in.
1: Hey, you guys talking AFC North. I'm on a road trip home, and I love it. So that's my favorite division. I think it's arguably one of the toughest divisions in football year in and year out. You know, I think the prior caller made a good comment. I think Joe Burrow is going to come back with a pissed-off chip on his shoulder. I think he's ready to step it up. But I don't know if he has the weapons to go after the top two contenders, which is always going to be the Ravens and the Steelers. And, you know, I definitely didn't agree with no one on the Ravens scares me. They all
0: scare
1: me.
0: That was crazy, yeah.
1: I want no parts of that, but I think that everybody knows the thorn in their side has always been the Steelers, no matter what condition their team is in. Now, do we have, with the first year of Mike McCarthy and Aaron Rodgers, you know, rekindling, do we have something? I think

0: we have something that will win that division, but I think it's going to be, you know, a stink show after that in the playoffs, kind of like it was last year, where, you know, I think the Steelers really are in a rebuilding era, but they're going to keep being a PIA for the Ravens no matter what. So I think it's really going to come down to, you know, the Ravens and the Steelers like it always does. Joe Cool's going to throw his hat in the ring, but I think he's going to come up a little bit short. But I think time in and time out, the AFC North is the hardest division in football, and usually whoever comes out of there is going to give a good run in the playoffs.
1: So let me push back on something that you said, because I agree. Under Mike Tomlin, the Steelers had the Ravens' number and was the best defense in terms of containing Lamar Jackson. Now that Mike Tomlin is no longer in the fold, do the Pittsburgh Steelers still have their number?
0: I think for a few more seasons. This is the same thing with Mike Tomlin taking over. He took over a Super Bowl team. It's not a big stretch to see him go to the Super Bowl. I don't really think that under Mike McCarthy, there may be some scheme change, but we still have a lot of the same personnel, and they still have a real salty taste in their mouth in general about Baltimore. You know, I was explaining to a friend of mine who I was getting into football this year.
1: Baltimore, I appreciate the call, brother. Baltimore gifted you guys a playoff berth last year with Tyler Loop shanking the field goal. Like, the Steelers shouldn't even have made the playoffs last year, if we're being, you know, honest and transparent about it. But it's going to be a fascinating division for sure, man. Probably the most competitive division in the NFL going into 2026. I don't believe that Cleveland is a bottom feeder the way that the rest of you do. I think every division's got a bottom feeder. I think the Cardinals are going to be piss poor. I think the Tennessee Titans got a shot to be really, really bad. I think the Las Vegas Raiders got a shot to be really, really bad. I feel the same way about the Dolphins in that AFC East. I feel the way about the Giants in the NFC East. So we'll see ultimately what happens here. Speaking of the Cardinals, I wanted to get to Mike LaFleur. First and foremost, Mike LaFleur, when I saw that he hired Nathaniel Hackett as his offensive coordinator, I immediately knew that what's going on in Arizona is a joke. Bottom line, the ownership group there in Arizona is the Bidwell family. It's the worst ownership group, arguably, in the National Football League. That front office is brain dead, for lack of a better phrase. Poor decision after poor decision after poor decision after poor decision. Every year, the NFLPA report card grades come out. Who is routinely ranked 32nd in every category? The Arizona Cardinals. The Arizona Cardinals are. So bad organizations are going to bad organization, is what I would say. Remember, some people used to say the Jets are going to jet. The Cardinals are going to cardinal, is how I feel. But when you bring in a new head coach, it's supposed to represent a breath of fresh air. It's supposed to represent optimism moving forward. One, I believe that Mike LaFleur has that job because Raheem Morris didn't want it. And then two, I don't believe he did anything to earn the title of head coach. You look at the history and the resume of Mike LaFleur, he shouldn't be in the position, if we're being honest, right? I don't know if you can say that he's done enough to all of a sudden be elevated to the role of head coach. Now, he was the Rams offensive coordinator from 2023 to 2025. But before that, he was in New York with the Jets for 2 years, and the Jets suck. I call it like I see it. You know what I'm saying? This resume, not good enough to me to end up as a head coach. And then when you say stupid things at the podium, what's the old saying? You play stupid games, you win stupid prizes. You say stupid things at the podium, you get stupid rebuttals from Sports Talk radio hosts. I couldn't believe what the hell Mike LaFleur said at the podium earlier today. I promise you this isn't AI. Here is Mike LaFleur on the importance of 7-on-7.
2: Yeah, 7-on-7 is not real football. And 1-on-1s, you will see that today. I do like

0: one-on-one O-line, D-line play, because you can at least put the five out there and then the ball snap, and then it's not so much. I'll tell you the worst job in all of football, so if you guys ever get offered this, is being the quarterback in the one-on-one O-line, D-line. Because you know, they're playing ball, but you're sitting back there and they're big, and not all of us are that big. So if you ever get offered that job, I highly tell you probably stay away from that one. So but you will see it today. I'm interested to see who's going to be the quarterback today. And then on the flip side, we will be doing receiver, DB, one-on-one, running back and linebacker one-on-one. Tight ends and safeties will be with receivers, DBs. We'll shorten it down to the red zone, where it's ultra competitive. There's a limited route tree out there. I hate one-on-ones as much as I love receiver play. Playing at the 40-yard line, you're running crossers and there's no Buda Baker in the middle to help you out. There's no underneath coverage. To me, it's fake ball, and it's unnecessary strain that has, to me, not a lot of value in terms of what actual football looks like.
1: What a jackass. How in the hell can you come out and start this thing by saying 7-on-7 doesn't matter because it's not real football, but you're praising wide receiver versus DB one-on-ones? You ass clown. You want to talk about something that just is totally not indicative of real football? How about one-on-ones between DBs and wide receivers? It's meant for the receiver to win. There's no pass rush, pal. What are you talking about? Offensive, defensive line one-on-ones. They mean so much. It's not real football, Mike. You know why? Because when you're in a game and you're rushing the passer, the other four linemen aren't just watching. I couldn't believe it when he said that. He may have had popped one too many zins before practice this morning. What the hell, Mike LaFleur? For a dude that doesn't deserve the job in the first place, and then you should have gotten fired for hiring Nathaniel Hackett as your offensive coordinator. I mean, come on. Do better, man. Anybody out there that knows a lick about football, please back me up on what I'm saying. I don't want anyone to think, if you're tuning into the show for the first time, why, is this guy really that angry over what the coach said? You're damn right. It's a walking contradiction. He literally is walking around with 2 feet in his mouth. Makes no sense what he just said. 310-840-4910. Mike LaFleur is an airhead. Who wins the AFC North, though? 310-840-4910. I also want your thoughts on this. If you played college football, high school football, if you're a coach out there, please back me up on this. If you're going to come out of your mouth and say that 7-on-7 is not real football, please don't follow it up by saying wide receiver versus DB one-on-ones is so damn impactful. You sound like an idiot, honestly. That's the type of thing that, like, Coach Garvey would say. And he always catches strays. Coach Garvey out at Bethany College in West Virginia. No longer there. He's employed by somebody else stealing someone else's money. But it just is what it is. 310-840-4910 is the number. I'm going to stop blowing my head gasket right now and get to Corey in Baltimore. Corey, what's going on, man?
2: Yeah, man, I'm going to need you to stop, bro, because at this point, bro, I don't know what the hell's going on anymore. Now, man, was he on that coaching staff when he was playing flag football? Because that sounds like a whole lot of flag football, where the only ones that's doing something is the wide receiver and the QB. So that sounds a whole lot like flag.
1: I can't believe what he was talking about. I couldn't believe it, man.
2: I can, because some of these guys as head coaches, man, like I say, man, they're better off being coordinators and assistants, but they're giving these guys a chance, and they just throwing their fans under the bus, man. You know, Arizona got a lovely stadium out there. You know what I'm saying?
1: For
2: they
1: sure.
2: Just, you know, they just, I don't know. But anywho, let's address the call that I was talking about the Pittsburgh Steelers. Mm-hmm. You know me, I'm not even a Ravens fan, man. I'm not. But for him to sit up there and say that they got rid of the long tenure coach, didn't the Ravens get rid of that long tenure coach too?
1: Correct. So,
2: if I'm not mistaken, the Ravens handed the regular season and the playoffs to them. The Ravens beat themselves in that game. So what makes you think them old ass defensive linemen and your sorry offensive linemen, and all because you got Aaron Donald, who, I mean, not Aaron Donald, Aaron Rodgers.

0: my mistake. Mm-hmm. Aaron Rodgers, who really can't throw a 30 past 30 yards. He was getting rid of the ball within, what, 2 seconds?
1: Yeah. It was bad last year, man. I can't even so we can stop talking nonsense. I feel you on that one.
0: And the Ravens gave them everything on a silver platter last year. But the one team that I'm looking forward to seeing, man, is the Browns. Now you're about to see the tall monk in the offense that should have been back in Baltimore. You know, he's about to unleash everything. And I hope they can get it together because they got a nice squad, man. So I'm just looking forward. But the Ravens, they're going to take the division. I don't care what nobody says. They're going to take the division, though. But the Browns, I got the Ravens 2 and the Browns. I got to be a number 1 and 2 in the division, man.
1: Ravens and Browns as 1 and 2 in the division?
0: Yeah, man.
1: You must be listening to the youngest in charge on a regular basis, brother. I feel like I'm the only man in the country that believes in the Browns.
0: I got a feeling about the Browns this year, man. I don't know what it is, man. They did some all right moves to say they're gonna. They're trying to show their fans they can take them damn bags off their heads. You know, I just got a feeling, man.
1: Corey, I appreciate you as always, brother. You too. Doubling down on what Corey said, because I know I'm going to praise the Browns any chance I get. When you revamp your offensive line the way that they did, when you steal Elgton Jenkins away from the Packers the way that they did, sorry, Oliver, you're going to be a better football team. I think they've got a real offensive line. They got real guys at the skill position spot. I am geeked up and excited for what they could be coming up in 2026. We'll get back into the National Football League coming up in 21 minutes with our pal J.P. Acosta of CBS Sports HQ and CBSSports.com joins the program. When we come back, a couple of days away from the Major League Baseball trade deadline, Jeff Passan, ESPN insider, shooting his shot, making a massive prediction ahead of the third's deadline. We'll tell you what that prediction is. Let you hear from Jeff Passan next.
2: The NBA has reshaped in one summer. LeBron and Jaylen Brown are in Philly. Giannis is headed to Miami. Paul George is a Celtic. And that's just the Eastern Conference. Who will challenge the Knicks for the NBA crown? Westwood One Sports.
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0: here tonight for a good five, good night on Westwood One Sports Night.
1: There you go, baby. Westwood One Sports Night with the youngest in charge, Danelle Willingham. Getting up to 3 a.m. Eastern time, baby. A lot more to get to, including us getting back into the National Football League coming up in about 15 minutes. Our pal J.P. 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Our training camp tour continues tomorrow in the Charm City with the Baltimore Ravens as we get to check out year number one, training camp number one of the Jesse Minter era. We'll put a bookmark in the football conversation for just a hot second. We got some pseudo breaking news out of Major League Baseball. Jeff Passan, ESPN's Major League Baseball insider, with a pretty concrete statement about what he thinks is going to happen to Tigers ace Tarik Skubal.
2: And then, Jeff, you said we'd know by end of month whether Tarik Skubal will remain a Tiger. That was Skubal's last start before the deadline, so should he start packing boxes?
3: Yeah, Tarik Skubal's going to be traded. The Tigers haven't gone to teams that are interested in him and said as much at this point, but the expectation is that's going to happen within the next day or two. And frankly, everyone has been expecting it. When you see how the Tigers have played recently, and certainly their game Wednesday was a perfect encapsulation of their season, they understood that they needed to go on a really big run in order

0: point, and frankly have been since the possibility of Tarek Skubal getting traded first surfaced a couple of months ago.
1: Can I be honest? The team that Jeff Passan mentioned last is where I want to see him go. I want to see Milwaukee continue to give a big middle finger to everybody who thinks you can't win in a small market and you can't win with a super, you cannot win with a middle of the pack, bottom third payroll, man. Milwaukee continues to outkick their coverage throughout the course of this season. And if they add a elite arm like Tarek Skubal, I think it takes him over the top. I don't believe he actually gets traded, though. I know what Jeff Passan just told you. Because Detroit is only 4.5 games out of the final wild card spot in this American League, I feel like there's still enough time for them to make up some ground. Is that the right thought process? Maybe I'm totally out of bounds with it. But if I was them, that's what I'd be doing. I don't think you ever should be in a rush to get rid of a talent as elite as Skubal is. Our Major League Baseball insider on the program, Oliver Popular, wanted to give his thoughts on this. Oliver, you scout prospects across the country, pal, so nobody else is better to talk seam ball than you. When you hear Jeff Passan say that he's going to get dealt, one, do you buy it? And then where do you want to see him end up?
2: So, yeah, I do buy it. I think he's going to be gone. It's not necessarily that the Tigers don't want to compete. There's just no way I see them signing him after this year because he's going to be a free agent. He's going to probably get between $350 and $450 over the course of 10 years. There's not many teams willing to pay that. And one of those teams that's not, not many teams that are willing to pay that. And one of those teams who's not is Detroit. Also, it's a weird year in that, yes, they're only 4.5 back of a wild card spot. There's still four teams in front of them, and that doesn't even include the guys that are already in the wild card if the season were to end today. Baltimore's ahead of them, who just beat them today in a very heartbreaking way if you saw that game. Seattle Mariners ahead of them, Minnesota Twins, Houston Astros. And two of those teams, including Cleveland, who's technically in the picture, are in the same division in the AL Central. So it's not a guarantee that they're in a position to really go for it. Mm-hmm. I think he will end up being with the Dodgers because there's only I know, but they're the only team that in terms of like who would actually trade for him right now that has the money to sign him long term in the free agency, and then also the depth in the farm system because the Dodgers I believe has 7 ranked in the top 100 overall in Major League Baseball, 7 prospects, which is the most of any team. Milwaukee's behind them, but Milwaukee is not exactly known for signing guys to large deals.
1: Maybe the tide's changing there, though. I don't know. I see what you mean.
2: They could. The last time we saw the Brewers make a huge swing at the deadline was when they signed CeCe Sabathia, way back in, I think it was 08. And then, quite literally, that offseason, he signs with the Yankees, wins the World Series in 2009. So, I just don't see it. I think it would be great for baseball if he went to Milwaukee. Tampa Bay is another small market team that's interested in him. The Atlanta Braves are interested in him. They're a bigger market team, but another team that's into him. I just think it makes too much sense with the Dodgers. I don't see anyone outbidding them.
1: It's going to be fascinating to see how this ultimately, plays out. The one thing that I continue to think about as we continue to creep closer to August 3rd, in terms of all the decisions that are being kind of pondered upon in Major League Baseball, how much does this impending work stoppage impact things in terms of the decision-making process of these front offices?
2: That's TBD, because I don't really know. This is kind of a very unprecedented situation. I don't think it's going to be a full-season stoppage. I don't think it's going to be a 1994 situation again, but I am curious. I think that's why Tarek Skubal, free agency-wise, probably is not going to make 450. I said that as like a range. I think he'll probably get a little lower because they just don't know. And he also had the elbow surgery this season. He came back from it, obviously. It hasn't really affected him. But that is another thing to take into consideration. I do think that's going to make a difference in terms of what type of returns Detroit gets from teams. Right. I think it'll involve more small market teams because their pitch is going to be, look, we don't think we're going to re-sign him, and we don't know when we're going to play.
1: Right.
2: But, and we'll just...
1: So in turn, you think because of the pending work stoppage, the small market teams may be a little bit more aggressive.
2: Yeah, even though I think the

0: Detroit has the leverage because they're saying, like, look, we know you're not going to sign him, and we don't know when we don't know what's going to happen, so we want a good return as well. Mm-hmm. I do think more teams are going to put their name in the hat and say, look, we're willing to give up a little bit more because, like, we're going for it, and we don't know what's going to happen in the future. So if there's a year to go for it and you're a good small market team, Rays, this is the time.
1: Yeah. It's going to be fascinating to see how it ultimately plays out. For love of my ex-baseball team, the Washington Nationals. Well, let me just not say my ex-baseball team. One half of my baseball DNA, the Los Washington Dodgers. I hope they go out and make a move potentially here for Mr. Scooble. Final hour of power. I can't believe we made it here. Final hour of power coming up next. J.P. Acosta, CBS Sports HQ, CBSSports.com, one of the best talking all things NFL. He joins the program next as we continue to take a spin around the National Football League here on Westwood One Sports Night. Party continues on the other side of the break. Final hour of power is next.
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0: Here's a look at your forecast. Lows dip down to about 69 overnight under partly cloudy skies. Sunshine mixed with clouds at times again Thursday. High temperatures reach up to 84. Chance for storms Thursday night. Lows dip down to about 68, partly cloudy. Daytime highs approaching 83 Friday with thunderstorms likely. 80, mix of clouds and sun Saturday. I'm staff meteorologist Derek Height. Currently 73.
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1: All right, welcome back, Westwood One Sports Tonight. With the youngest of Charles and Willingham, getting you up to 3 a.m. Eastern Time, final hour of power. We kick things off with a conversation with one of the absolute best, talking all things National Football League, about J.P. 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You can check him out on CBS Sports HQ with his handsome mug, talking all things National Football League. J.P., what is going on, brother, man? Appreciate you making some time for us, dude.
2: Nothing much. It feels like football's finally back. We're finally getting training camp fights on the timeline. We're getting drop conversations. We're doing quarterback accuracy charts. It feels like football's really back now.
1: I am fully submerged in it, man. We had stopped one of our training camp tours we've been talking about all show long with the Washington Commanders out there in Ashburn. Day one for them. When you look at training camp overall across the National Football League, what to you is probably one of the bigger storylines going into the entire training camp?
2: I think, especially for considering the Washington Commanders, I think the biggest storyline is going to be what the foundation is going to be on both sides of the ball schematically. Because you're bringing in a new offensive coordinator, David Blow, who's supposed to be bringing in more of a, I guess, Ben Johnson, Sean Payton style of offense, very different from what we've seen over the last 2 years. And then Durante Jones comes over from Minnesota, where I think he's going to have a little bit more of a Brian Flores influence, even though he's been around the league. I think that Brian Flores' defense is going to travel with him. So I think the biggest thing for training camp, especially for the Commanders, is finding out what the base and what this foundation on both sides of the ball is going to look like. You got to understand that it's going to look ugly at times. There are going to be picks. There's going to be incompletions. But I love the process of, I'd rather have you try and figure out what it is that works and what doesn't in the practices now than when we get to October and we're playing meaningful football, or trying to go play meaningful football in the playoffs, and now you decide to go try something. So I wouldn't put too much stock into the interceptions. I'd put a little more stock into who's getting reps where, who's getting reps with what, and how just the structure of the offense and defense looks like.
1: So we got some news out of Atlanta today, and Michael Penix announced that he's going to be on the shelf for 4 more weeks, and Tua Tagovailoa currently on the shelf with some sort of back injury. It feels like that's just been the story of his career over the past several seasons. Is this a situation where we're witnessing the beginning of the end of the Michael Penix era in Atlanta? Because Tua's only expected to be out probably a week or so at max. We're talking 4 more weeks until we even see Michael Penix hit the practice field. What do you make of the quarterback competition, air quotes, right, in Atlanta?
2: If you get a phone call from an Atlanta area code, don't pick it up. It's the Falcons candidate to play quarterback. Do not answer that phone. But I think when it comes to Michael Penix's tenure in Atlanta, I wouldn't say that it's over, but I do think it's a little bit.

0: on shaky ground because this is a completely new regime that's coming in that did not draft him. And because the biggest availability is availability, you have to be able to stay on the field. And for Michael Penix Jr., it's unfortunate that he has been the constant. He's been on the other side of so many bad injuries that, like, he even said today, like, he's still not comfortable being in the 11-on-11, like, walkthroughs because somebody rolls into his leg. He can't really do anything. So it's just unfortunate for him. I still do think when it comes down to when he's 100%, I would start Michael Penix Jr. over Tua Tagovailoa. But now it's just about being available and getting reps in.
1: Yeah, it's going to be fascinating to see how that situation ultimately unfolds. They have kind of a contractual situation going on, too, with Bijan Robinson, as he has not been on the practice field to start him and Jahmyr Gibbs, two guys that have kind of, you know, sat things out and are kind of nicked up, quote-unquote, to start. With those two franchises in particular, I know we've had this bigger picture discussion about, you know, the overall value of the running back position. Those two dudes, I mean, to be playing a hardball at the negotiating table with arguably two of the best offensive weapons of football, we know the Falcons aren't moving forward without Bijan, and we know Detroit's not moving forward without Jahmyr Gibbs. What do you make of the contract holdup, and do you think this is kind of semantics and we'll see something done here soon?
0: I think we're kind of in a little bit of a standoff between the Falcons and the Lions to see which guy's going to break the bank for their running back first, because you would never want to be the second team to to reset the market, because then you got to go over. But I do think when it comes to paying running backs and running back value, I think we've skewed a lot from them being overvalued contract-wise to now being really undervalued. I mean, if you look at some of the top running back contracts in the league, they're making Wandale Robinson money. And I'm not sure about you, but I would pay Jahmyr Gibbs or Bijan Robinson $17.5 million like Wandale Robinson is getting for just how much of an impact they make on the run game and receiving game. Right. So I think that the running back spot has become a little bit undervalued when it comes to paying these guys moving forward, and especially how the run game has started to matter a lot more in recent years in the NFL. So I do think both teams get deals done. This is more just about trying to make sure you don't end up last with the ball in your hand.
1: It's very, very true. It's like a game of a musical chairs, right? You don't want to be the last person without a seat. Let's double click on the Detroit Lions here for a second, because this year to me seems so pivotal for Detroit in terms of, like, Jared Goff's cap number going to explode going into next year. You're going to have to work out potentially an extension with him. You're still feeling the impacts of losing your coordinators a year ago with no Ben Johnson and no Aaron Glenn. What are kind of, you know, your expectations for the Detroit Lions, especially when you see the injuries that they're dealing with defensively right now in the secondary?
0: I sort of view the Lions sort of how I view the 49ers last year, where, you know, they had the easiest schedule in the NFL, and I do think they're going to have one of the best, if not the best, offense in the league this upcoming season because of what I think Drew Petsing is going to bring. I think a lot of what his offense is very similar to what Dan Campbell wants to be offensively, and I think he doesn't get a lot of credit for, or doesn't get enough credit for, how much his hand is in the making of that offense. So if you say the offensive line is going to be healthy this year, which should be a solid bet with Penei Sewell moving to left, Blake Miller drafted to play their starting right tackle. I love the addition of Cade Mays at center, and now you just have an offensive line that you can actually count on for 17 games. And once you get there, you now have the ability to get the ball to all those talented guys in that offense. So I think, to me, they still can win the division because of how light their schedule is. It's going to be a fight because it's in the NFC North, and that defense still worries me a lot. But if they go the 49ers route last year and just ride that offense to 33 points a game, I think they can still win that division.
1: So this time of year is, like, built for, you know, every fan base to be super optimistic. Everybody should feel like their team has got a real shot to make an extreme leap and step forward. Is this me just getting caught up in training camp fodder, or do you really believe in this group? Caleb Williams takes the podium today and divulges that he's lost 10 to 15 pounds and that, you know, he's eating differently, sleeping differently, and he is really learning how to be a pro is what it honestly sounds like. Last year wasn't the best version of himself. It took time. It was very clunky at first offensively, but then when they hit their stride, they got it going. What are your

0: expectations for Chicago this year right out of the chute? And am I being like overly bullish when I think Caleb can be, you know, an MVP candidate this year?
1: I think it's a little funny. I just said the Lions might have the best offense in the league, but I also think they're to finish with the best offense in the league this year. And I think it's because of the growth that you're going to see from all the youth on that side of the ball. Yeah. Colton Loveland going into year two. You're going to get more Luther Burden snaps. Roma Dunze starting to play a little bit more. Kyle Manunga is going to be playing more. Well, and I think with Caleb Williams and what Ben Johnson and Caleb Williams have talked about this offseason, it has been talking about being more efficient in the quick game. And I think that's because they know that that's the next evolution to this offense. They were incredible at creating explosives, and Ben Johnson is one of the best in the league at hunting big plays and hunting shot plays. But to some extent, their run game was their quick game last year because Caleb Williams just didn't find the right ball placement in the short area. Now, because their center, Drew Dahlman, retired, they traded for Garrett Bradbury, and their left tackle spot very quietly still hasn't been decided because Ozzie Trapillo tore his patella tendon. He's probably not going to be available for the first half of the season. Braxton Jones might be available, but he's coming off a broken leg. And then you went out and signed Jedrick Wills, who hasn't played football in 2 years, coming from Cleveland. So I think there's a lot of questions at that left tackle spot, which might make their run game a little less efficient. But if you can trade that off by being more efficient in the quick game and short area, I think you'll still be able to keep up those explosive plays and still be able to hunt those explosives. That's the next step in Caleb Williams' growth. And if we see that this year, I mean, there's really nothing else stopping them from having the best offense in football.
0: I'm excited about it, man. I think that marriage, now that those two are on the same page, you're not going to have that, like, feeling each other out period that they had all throughout the spring and in the early portions of the summer. Now you hit the ground running and everybody, you know, is, you know, aware of the expectations that they have for one another. Getting smarter here on Westwood One Sports Tonight with our pal J.P. Acosta, CBS Sports HQ. You can check him there on the big screen, talking all things National Football League. You can also read his work at CBSSports.com. I want to go to the AFC for a second. I'm going to be in Baltimore tomorrow checking out the Ravens, year one of the Jesse Minter era. I want to focus on the offensive side of the football. The Ravens are one of those teams, man, and, you know, I hate that I'm kind of oversimplifying it, but like, this is how I feel about them. I can give a rat's ass what they do until the postseason, right? Like, they're a group whose grade won't be complete until we see how they finish the season. Just looking at some of the schematic changes offensively under Declan Doyle, do you think they have a good enough group up front along the offensive line to have a traditional running game that can not have Lamar Jackson involved as much, be effective, you know?
1: I think on paper, it's going to be a much more physical run game. I mean, if you're looking at Vega Ioane, John Simpson, Ethan Pocic, I believe, is going to be their starting center, who they just signed, who just came over from Cleveland off the injury. So that might be a little bit of a question mark. But, I mean, Ioane, Simpson, and then your tackles, Roger Rosengarten and Ronnie Stanley, that should give you a much more physical offensive line, a better communicating offensive line that should help a lot more in that run game. And as long as you really had Derrick Henry at running back, I think you're just going to have built-in games where you just mow teams down with efficiency. I think the bigger question for me is finding out who's going to be available when it comes to the snap efficiency for the passing game. Who's going to be that consistent down-to-down threat for Lamar Jackson? Is it going to be Zay Flowers, who has never really been the success rate, like, we're going to get him the ball on third and five. He's been more of the, we're going to get him the ball on design jet sweeps, design touches, and explosive plays downfield. Rashad Bateman has also been an explosive downfield guy. Isaiah Likely was sort of their, like, they're in between. They're efficient chain mover. Can Mark Andrews find that rejuvenation back again? Do you sort of rely on some of the rookies? Elijah Surratt feels like a very needed receiver in that receiver core just for the back shoulder stuff that he does alone. Jacoby Lane has a lot of potential, rookie from USC, but I'm curious to see who steps up to be that consistent chain mover for the offense so it's not as much reliant on Lamar Jackson, please save us.
0: Yeah. We spoke about this last night. Obviously, the NFL season opens up with a rematch of the Super Bowl, Patriots and Seahawks. We're so far removed from that football game, but like, the quarterback play in that game is god-awful, if we're being honest about it, to credit to both of the defenses. But I want to put Sam Darnold

0: under the microscope in particular, man. He led the National Football League in turnovers last year, yet the Seattle Seahawks were able to win 14 football games. What is kind of your outlook with that group? Because you lose a lot with Clint Kubiak. You're now trying to develop a new rapport, a new relationship. I'm sure a lot of the same base principles of that offense will be the same. Do you expect him to protect the football better? And then somewhere else where he really struggled, and this has been a thing over his career, is when he was under pressure, he wasn't the same quarterback either. Do you see Darnold being able to overcome the shortcomings from 2025? And if not, do you think the Seattle can have the same success?
1: I think that he should be able to, but I'm very curious about the entire operation of it all, because the two biggest things that they were losing are the offensive brain drain from going from Clint Kubiak to Brian Flurry, who I do think is a significant drop down just because we haven't seen him call plays, and then going from Kenneth Walker in the backfield to the combination of Jadarian Price when Zach Charbonnet gets healthy, and I believe Emmanuel Wilson in the backfield. So I'm curious on how much they can actually generate explosives or be snap-to-snap consistent in the run game, so they're not putting as much on Sam Darnold to actually have to be the superhero for this offense.
0: Real quick, JP, one thing, if you like really crunch the numbers last year, they were a team that clearly wanted to run the football week in and week out, but the efficiency was not there for a large portion of the season. They really hit their stride kind of in that final 6 weeks of the season in terms of their run game. When you go back and look, why was that? And then how different is this run scheme going to be compared to what they did last year?
1: I think it's going to still have the same bones. The foundation is going to be similar when it comes to predicated on outside zone. But I do think that they're going to lose a lot when it comes to generating explosives because, you know, Kenneth Walker's not in the backfield. Right. He was a very explosive running back for them, even though sometimes he was volatile. I call him the most exciting 3-yard carry in football because you never know what's going to happen. But I do think that they're going to lose a little bit of that punch, a little bit of that explosiveness that they did not have or they're not going to have because Walker's not on the field for them. So I'm curious how they're going to go about that, but the foundation should remain the same, very predicated on the run game. You want to get bigger personnel on the field so you can get defenses in base, and then you take your shots downfield. I understand Sam Darnold led the league in turnovers. He did have 4 turnovers in one game against the Rams. That was a meltdown game, but when you're throwing the ball as far down field as Sam Darnold, I believe he was 2nd in the NFL in yards per attempt behind Drake May. Sometimes those 50-50 passes aren't going to go your way. So I would rather, I'd rather him continue to be the gunslinger to hunt the explosives in the passing game and find something in the run game when it comes to snap-to-snap consistency, because I just don't know if Sam Darnold is that guy who's going to keep the offense consistent by himself without any success in the run game.
0: To be fascinating to watch, man. We know he is, even though the numbers have looked good the past couple of years, we still look at him as a quarterback that needs to be supported and insulated properly to have success. I don't see him, even at this stage of his career, being somebody that elevates others around him. One quarterback that does do that is Joe Burrow out in Cincinnati. They're a really fascinating team to me. I love adding Boye Mafe. I love adding John Allen and Dexter Lawrence to the interior of their defense. You look at all the additions they've made on this defense, including in the secondary, bringing in Brian Cook as well. Does it work in 2026? Do we finally see the Bengals have, you know, a respectable defense that gets back to being opportunistic, trying to take the football away?
1: I think.
0: I'm
1: hesitant. Just hesitant to say yes or no, because on paper they did add a lot to that room. I mean, adding Boye Mafe, trading for Dexter Lawrence obviously is the biggest move, but you also drafted Cassius Howell. You're trying to revamp your pass rush unit and add a little bit more change ups to that offense instead of the power rushers that they have, even though Shamar Stewart just got carted off with a really ugly looking knee injury. That's going to take a hit to their pass rush. And I actually think their secondary is coming along pretty nicely. I still think they might be missing a guy, but DJ Turner's a really fun player. I like the addition of Brian Cook. Their linebacker group still might be one of the worst in the league, though. That's still the biggest issue for them. But we have seen teams sort of mask their linebacker play as long as possible.

0: responsible and kind of lead it to really important points in the playoffs. Like the Rams do not have a very strong linebacker core, but they're able to mask it all the way up until the NFC Championship game. So if Al Golden can find the right combination to avoid his linebackers being put in the microscope, then maybe, but I don't know if they have enough talent wise to make their weakest link at linebacker spot not be a glaring hole.
1: It's going to be fascinating to see, man. We're going to take a trip to the AFC North next Friday when I go visit the Cleveland Browns. We will wrap up with that group. I believe we talked about them the last time we caught up. But real quick, get your thoughts on what's happening in Cleveland. Year one of Todd Monken. I feel like I'm more bullish on them than anybody in the entire national media. Maybe I'm just totally crazy. I love what they did, revamping the offensive line, getting actual receivers and not the YMCA group they trotted out there last year. I would like to see Shedeur Sanders win the competition because I think if he's insulated, at this point he's more talented throwing the football than Deshaun Watson. The reports out of Cleveland today, wasn't a good day for number four. What do you make of that quarterback competition in Cleveland, and am I too high on the Browns potentially going into 26?
0: I think the Browns are more of a, we'll come back and look at you in 2027 or 2028 as a serious contender because of how much their supporting cast or their core players are very young. I mean, Carson Schlesinger is going into his second year. Jared Verse is going into his, I believe, fourth on the defensive side of the ball. Mason Graham going into his second year. On the offensive side of the ball, Spencer Fano is going to be playing at left tackle, which still might be a little bit of an issue. I do think the idea behind drafting Fano was fine and just in terms of getting your best five available. But I do wonder about his fit at left tackle. Then Casey Concepcion and Denzel Boston probably going to be your two best receivers, and they're rookies. Quinshon Judkins is going to be a second-year player coming off a fractured ankle. Harold Fannin's a second-year player. So you're relying on so many of these young guys who have not been in important football moments in the NFL, so I don't know if they're as much ready yet. But I do like the beginnings of the core that they have on that roster. If it were me, I would start Shedeur at quarterback simply because Deshaun Watson has not played good football since 2019. And I just don't think that there's a realistic, viable way for him to be a quality starter in 2026. I mean, a large part of his game is scrambling and creating plays out of structure, but he can't do that at a high level now because of the torn Achilles, because of all the injuries. And now because of that, you're finding out his processing as a quarterback has just been completely out of whack. So unless they completely streamline that process for him, I think Shedeur Sanders should be the starter, although that offense is going to look a lot different than what we've seen Todd Monken offenses look like, even going back to Georgia with Stetson Bennett. That offense is going to look very different because Shedeur Sanders is not as much of a run threat. So I think this team, this Browns team, is going to be competitive. I don't know if they're going to be good, but they're going to be feisty. And they'll be a team where, like, okay, we'll come back when you get a quarterback in here. Or we'll come back in 2027, 2028. That's when winning needs to start to happen.
1: You're a Browns fan. I feel like you got to be happy with that. JP, we appreciate you making some time for us as always, brother. Let the people know where they can check you out at, my man.
0: You can find me on CBS Sports HQ, CBS Sports Network, CBSSports.com, where I'll be writing for CBS about the NFL, NFL draft. Anywhere where football is being talked about, I'm probably there talking about it. Just follow along and see what I'm doing.
1: I got JP Acosta giving us some time here on Westwood One Sports tonight. Appreciate you, JP.
0: Thank you.
2: JP Acosta, one of the absolute best when it comes to talking all things National Football League. Appreciate him locking in with us on the program. We got about a half hour left to go and a lot more to get to here on Westwood One Sports Tonight. When we come back, we will reset the top story of the show. We got an update on the future of C.J. Stroud with the Texans. We'll let you hear from C.J. Stroud. We'll let you hear from Texans GM Nick Caserio coming up on the other side. Plus, we'll take your calls on who will win the AFC North coming up in 2026. That's next here on Westwood One Sports Night.
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0: in the program. We're up in Adam bright and early tomorrow morning for stop number two on our Westwood One Sports Night training camp tour. 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I'm just tired, guys. Don't worry. 310-840-4910 is the number. And to hit us up on the talking text line. I do want to wrap up the calls on the AFC North before we let you hear from Texans GM Nick Caserio as well as Texans quarterback C.J. Stroud. So let's get back to the phones. Marcus is in Dallas wanting to check in. Marcus, who do you got coming away with the AFC North crown in 2026?
1: It's going to be the Steelers all day, man. But we got one question mark. It's yes. Mike McCarthy.
0: Yeah.
1: You know, the reason he left.
0: Oh, you a Steelers fan in Dallas? Good gracious. You terrible, man.
1: Well, I'm not born in Dallas. I was born even further in the woods of Texas.
0: Oh, really? Okay.
1: We don't get into that. You know what I'm saying? But anyway,
0: I feel you.
1: You know, I'm like Snoop. I became a Steelers fan when, you know, Mean Joe Green gave me his jersey for my coat. But anyway, Mike McCarthy, man, the decisions he made up in, you know, that's why they got rid of him in Green Bay. And if I can't remember all of them, but he had a bunch of decision-making problems going on in Dallas. If you know the Steelers, unless something miracle happens, we ain't going to blow out too many teams. You're going to have a bunch of close games. So good decisions or whatever he's going to have to make in a lot of games. And we got a tough schedule in the middle part of that season. So he's going to have to get off to a strong start. And I was holding my breath last year with Aaron Rodgers. Just help-wise, you know. So if Aaron Rodgers go down, you know what I'm saying?
0: It's over.
1: But it's Mike McCarthy for me, you know what I'm saying, with tough decisions that he going to have to make and prove because, you know, Dallas let him go, really. But, you know, it's some bad decisions he was making. And, you know, they won some games. But when it came down to tough decisions in games, that's where Tomlin seen the excel, and we're going to see if Mike McCarthy can do the same.
0: We're going to see, man. Hopefully he can be the Aaron Rodgers whisperer, and that offense can be more formidable coming up in 26. I appreciate the call, man. The Pittsburgh's fascinating because I know there are a lot of Steelers fans out there across the country, one of the most well-represented fan bases in all of the National Football League. I know y'all are crazy about the black and gold. Y'all know how I feel about Pittsburgh. I never believe that Aaron Rodgers should have been brought back. But as we got beat over the head with the decision over and over and over again throughout the offseason, I've kind of warmed up to the idea of it. The most important factor in success or failure for the Pittsburgh Steelers coming up in 2026 is going to be health, man. This team, one of the older teams in the NFL, has struggled to stay healthy on offense and on defense over the past couple of years. Their health is going to be paramount. And I think if you're a Steeler fan, the reason for optimism with this group, why you should feel really good, if they are able to stay healthy, can I just read some names here? Derek Harmon, Keanu Benton, Cam Hayward, TJ Watt, Alex Highsmith, Nick Herbig. They have a plethora of guys that can get after the quarterback. It's a veteran-laden group, and I think as formidable as that pass rush is, the most exciting piece about the 26 offseason has been what Pittsburgh's added to the secondary. You bring in Jamel Dean from Tampa Bay. You get Jaquan Brisker out of Chicago from the Bears. I love everything about what the Steelers have done on defense. The question is going to be health. They're an older group. Can they stay healthy? Even if they are healthy, I don't think they ultimately win the AFC North. I believe that title goes to Lamar Action Jackson and the Baltimore Ravens. Speaking of Lamar and the Ravens, if you're just

0: now joining us. One of the big storylines in Baltimore going into this year's training camp is the fact that he's got a new offensive coordinator, Declan Doyle. Lamar Jackson, earlier today, spoke and gave us some kind of insight on how he feels about Declan Doyle. And just from the first couple of days of Ravens camp, that has been the story. That's been the story. It's been about Declan Doyle and what he has been able to bring to that Baltimore Ravens offense. The thing that I love the most about Declan Doyle, and you'll hear Lamar Jackson speak about it here in a moment, it feels like for the first time in a long time, there's some relatability on that Baltimore Ravens offense. This is what Lamar had to say about his new offensive coordinator.
1: Challenging me each and every day, whether it's footwork, you know, rather it's just, you know, just get the ball rolling. You know, let's get to the line of scrimmage, execute at a fast tempo. You know, in the classroom, he told me that early, you know, in the classroom, it's easy for you to just get this right, but when you get up to the line of scrimmage, it's the execution fast enough, you know, and I like that. Age, it doesn't mean anything because respect is respect. You know, his title is coach, so I'm going to treat him like a coach. I don't care if he's 50, 29, 28. I don't feel like I know it all. You know, even if I feel like I know something, nah, teach me. I want to see your point of view of this. You know, so he's challenging us, and that's pretty much what I want. And I feel like every player should want that. You want the coach to bring the best out of you.
0: Lamar Jackson, I don't know if, you know, there's a laundry list of players that have more pressure on them going into the 26th season than him. He is going to be under the microscope. Look, I hate to say it, and I don't want to sound overly critical or cruel. I can give a rat's ass about what Lamar Jackson and the Ravens accomplished during the regular season. They will be judged. Their final grade will be as a result of what they do in the postseason. And I believe that this could be the year that they actually get over the hump. I'm curious to see how the offensive changes and, you know, getting a more traditional running attack and marrying your play-action pass game to your run looks. How does that help Lamar Jackson as a quarterback in 2026? 310-840-4910. Who wins the AFC North? John is in Chicago. What's up, John?
2: Hey, man. Real quick, though. Scooble's gone. MLB's not set up. They're not set up to help a small market team like Detroit. They're going to have to get rid of them. So, sorry to see it, but that's just a reality. All right. Let's talk AFC North. In last place, I've got the Browns. They still can't get out of their way. A lot of new coaches in the AFC North, and there's going to be an adjustment for all of them, and that includes the Browns. I think Stefanski was a good coach. He was just dealt terrible cards by ownership there, and they don't have a quarterback, man. They don't have weapons, even if they did.
0: Here's what I will say. I do think they have weapons. I do think they have an offensive line, and I think it'll, you know, come to light that they do have a quarterback. You know, I'm probably more bullish on the Browns than anybody across the country, so ease up on my Cleveland Browns, brother. No, I'm kidding.
2: I know, but also I was a big believer in their defensive guy, too, and he's gone. So,
0: to me, I'll be honest, bro, that's the biggest loss to me, John, is the fact that, like, how – not only do they miss the X's and O's expertise of Jim Schwartz, there's that attitude that he brought to that team and that entire defense. So we'll see how they're able to replace him. I appreciate the call as always, brother. Thank you for chiming in. 310-840-4910 is the number. I want to stay in the AFC and go from the AFC North to the AFC South, where the Houston Texans are fresh off of a season where they did not finish the postseason the way that they would have liked, and it's setting up for a pivotal 2026 year. They got some business to handle, though, between now and I would assume the start of the regular season. Their franchise quarterback, C.J. Stroud, officially extension eligible. The question is, will Houston commit to him long term? I believe they would be crazy as hell not to. But talking to folks around the National Football League, maybe there is some doubt on the behalf of the Houston Texans. They want to see more. Nick Caserio, Texans GM, had this to say about where things currently stand between the Texans and C.J. Stroud in these negotiations.
3: Yeah, he had a really good offseason. It's probably the best offseason he's had since he's been here. He's had a good attitude. He's been consistent. He's got the right mindset. I'd say we've definitely had production.

0: conversations over the course of the spring. So, I mean, there's a possibility that something could come to fruition. So we'll work through it and, you know, see what happens.
1: We'll see. That's all you really can say if you're Nick Caserio. I will give a warning, though, to Nick Caserio and the Texans, and then every Texans fan that is out there listening to the program. You better pay him now before you can't afford to pay him at all. You better pay him now before the price potentially doubles, right? Fat Joe once said, yesterday's price is not today's price. If you're the Houston Texans, yes. Did C.J. Stroud totally vomit on himself in the 2025 NFL postseason? You bet your ass he did. It was disappointing to watch. But the reality is, Nico Collins was in and out of the lineup. The offensive line was in shambles. It was one of the worst rushing offenses in the NFL. I thought last year the Texans didn't do a good enough job of playing complementary football in terms of their offense, man. No balance. Play-action pass game was not there and something that he could lean on. C.J. Stroud, we saw it in 2023, man. When you give him a running game and you allow him to work off of play-action, I'm not even saying he's got to have some tremendous, you know, cast of weapons. He's a guy that I think makes others around him better, but he needs to have balance. That's the most important thing to me coming up in 2026 for the Houston Texans. How does David Montgomery add to the balance of this Houston Texans offense? C.J. Stroud, though, from the Inland Empire, so you know he's California cool, he's not stressing the fact that him and the Texans are going through some pretty high-stakes negotiations right now.
2: Yeah, I mean, I think, you know, everything has been great. You know, I'm focused on ball, trying to do what the best, trying to just hold my bargain down on just the football side and do what I can, you know, and what I should be doing as a quarterback of this team. So I'm letting them handle it, and it seems like everything is going great. Yeah, I think pressure is part of my job, you know, so that's just something I think is part of the gig and something that I'm not, you know, naive to, but also I've learned you got to keep the main thing, and, you know, just focus on one day at a time, one play, and the football is what's got me to even having the conversation to be able to get a second contract, so I got to focus on football.
1: I told you all I used to mess with this chick where wherever she would have some sort of tragedy in her life, whenever she'd get too stressed, she'd just dye her hair a different color. It was a weird-ass bit. I thought it was strange. C.J. Stroud went from dreads to, like, this temp fade. I don't know if that's a good sign or a bad sign, but clearly he is acknowledging that change is very much needed. I expect him to come up big time for the Houston Texans in 2026. If he can bounce back and look anywhere close to what we saw during his rookie campaign, the Texans are going to represent the AFC in the Super Bowl. We go from the AFC to the NFC. The NFC South in particular. The quarterback situation currently in Atlanta is one that is honestly head-scratching. Here is where things currently stand with the Falcons. Remember, Michael Penix, season-ending ACL surgery back in November. The thought was that he was going to be ready for the first day of training camp. Well, that first day of training camp is come and gone. We got an update from Michael Penix on where he is from a health standpoint. He's not going to take the practice field, guys, for 4 more weeks. 4 more weeks. Now Tua Tagovailoa also not practicing as he's dealing with a back strain. The Falcons are in such a god-awful spot right now. And when you consider their supporting cast of Drake London, all-pro Kyle Pitts, and the best running back in the land, Bijan Robinson, this team, all it needs is a healthy quarterback with a pulse. That's it. And they'll make some noise because it's a good supporting cast. It's a good offensive line. It's an ascending defense. This is what we feared all offseason when they decided to go with two left-handed guys. If they both get hurt, you're telling me there's a third left-handed quarterback out there? Hell no. Of course not. So now if you're the Atlanta Falcons,

0: whenever Tua or Penix does come back, it's almost like you're flipping your playbook. It's crazy, man. We'll see what happens with the Atlanta Falcons coming up in 2026. But Michael Penix on the show for at least another month. All right, Denton Day going to put the show to bed for us, as he always does. D-Day, what you got for us, man?
1: We're talking rappers and cannonballs to close the show next.
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5: 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My favorite rapper just announced a tour. 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

0: On an eventful Westwood One Sports Night, Leno Willingham in the chair with you once again. 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Another stop on our Westwood One Sports Night training camp tour. We end the show, though, the same way each and every night here on Westwood One Sports Night. Oliver Popular, I request that you play the tunes that make the folks become drowsy.
1: Thankfully, we've already hit that drowsy spot.
0: I've been drowsy
1: at this point
0: all day.
1: In the show. TSA is a tough thing for everybody. If you're a traveler going through the airport, trying to get your stuff through, it can be a little bit of a hassle. Took a crazy turn for Juvenile, R&B singer / rapper. He got caught in TSA. I don't think he's arrested for this because it's not really a crime. It's just more of a weird thing to find in the bag, but he got pulled at TSA because he was carrying cannonballs.
0: Can I ask this really stupid question?
1: Sure.
0: I thought a cannonball was like when you dive off the diving board and you go, cannonball! Splash! I didn't know it was a real thing.
1: Well, yeah, that's... Yeah, the cannonball that you do off of the dive board is based off of, like, the cannonball that was on ships hundreds of years ago, okay. That when the Revolutionary War was taking place, they were shooting cannonballs at the British. The British were shooting cannonballs at the Americans. The cannonball's it's a big thing. It led to the gun, because they used gunpowder to fire the stone balls hundreds of feet away to impact. I mean, a cannonball could really mess you up. You get hit with a cannonball, you're probably not walking away.
0: It sounds awful. I feel so stupid, I'll be honest. And I know that's not the intention of this segment, it's not to make me feel stupid, but like, I swear I thought. Because you like get into a ball and like you're...
1: Yeah. That's cannon, what it's based off of.
0: The cannon part, I just went over my head.
1: And it, you know, it makes in the pool, it makes a big splash, and if you get hit with it, your body is splashed. So,
0: which is not very good. Not very good. Well, that's awkward.
1: I don't know how he fit them. See, that's the thing, because yeah, generally when I think of cannonballs, they're very large, but he's trying to fly with five of them. They're from a Civil War fort in Alabama. He's trying to fly with five of them.
0: So they were like a souvenir, minis? Basically.
1: No, I think he copped them.
0: But like, he copped them to do what? Have them as a souvenir?
1: Yeah, I guess, yeah.
0: Hopefully.
1: Not like so it's a souvenir in the fact that I have them now, and I'm displaying them, not like I bought them in a gift shop.
0: One of my favorite words I used to love to say when I was a kid, when I first learned how to say it, was antique. Is that like antique?
1: These are antiques, that's for sure.
0: Isn't that so strange how I was geeked up over that word? I loved saying antique.
1: Have you ever been antiquing before?
0: I have. I've been to the Bargain Box, Viewers Mill Road, in Maryland. It's like Twin Brook, Maryland, the Bargain Box. It's like I've gone thrifting with my Grandma Frances. She loves antique shopping. Shout out to my Grandma Frances.
1: Found some crazy things when you go antiquing.
0: Man, you never know what you're going to find.
1: Literally, not a single time.
0: Life is like a box of chocolates. You never know what you're going to get. Fun fact, I've only seen that movie once. Wait, dang. So was that a thing where you like hadn't seen that Tom Hanks movie?
1: Forrest Gump, yeah.
0: The fact that I referred to it as that Tom Hanks
1: the
0: movie.
1: The Tom Hanks movie, yeah.
0: Is amazing, but no. What are you watching right now, D-Day? You finished Unreal?
1: I did finish Unreal. I'm not fully through Quarterback. I don't really care to see the Jaden injury thing. I lived it. Yeah. I don't need to necessarily see it again. I don't know what I'm watching. I'm watching Training Camp tomorrow. I'm getting another 3 hours of sleep, and I'm watching Training Camp.

0: training camp.
1: Yeah, we're about to watch our eyelids. Appreciate Oliver Popular keeping us on track as he always does. Thank you to the super producer, Denton Day. We appreciate you on the phone as well. 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

0: Here's a look at your forecast. Lows dip down to about 69 overnight under partly cloudy skies. Sunshine mixed with clouds at times again Thursday. High temperatures reach up to 84. Chance for storms Thursday night. Lows dip down to about 68, partly cloudy. Daytime highs approaching 83 Friday with thunderstorms likely. 80, mix of clouds and sun Saturday. I'm staff meteorologist Derek Height. Right now, 72.
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full swing. NFL back together weekend coming up this weekend as well. I'll be out boots on the ground in Pittsburgh for back together weekend, out in Latrobe, PA, and out at St. Vincent College. The fourth stop on our Westwood One Sports Night training camp tour, where we'll go to seven different training camps over the course of about 9 to 10 days. Our next stop is tomorrow in Baltimore with the Ravens. In lieu of that, I want to continue our division preview series, putting the AFC North under the microscope. Who is going to win a division that I think is as wide open as any in the National Football League, if I'm being honest, man? I can make the case, and I know some of you are going to say, oh, Lord, this brother's tripping. I can make the case for three out of the four teams in the division winning. I can make a case for the Steelers winning in the division. I can make a case for the Ravens. I can make a case for the Bengals. You all thought I was going to say four teams, didn't you? I know. I have been uber bullish on the Cleveland Browns, but I'm not stuck on stupid. I know I have a better chance of growing a full beard than the Browns do of winning the AFC North in 2026. And I'm a naked face mole rat. That just is what it is. But I want to start with Cleveland when talking about this AFC North, because it's the team that we talk about the most here, it feels like, on Westwood One Sports Night, because I have an affinity for this group. I think they're going to be better than what the general public is giving them credit for. The thing that's going to decide Cleveland's year in 2026 is how much productivity are they going to get out of the offense, right? We know that defense is going to be star-studded, and I love what they've done here over the last couple of days, signing some building blocks to long-term extensions. Grant Delpit put pen to paper on a three-year, $36 million deal earlier today. We gave you the Denzel Ward news yesterday, 2 years, $62 million. So the Browns identifying some pieces that they want to move forward with long-term, but it's all going to be about the offense here when it comes to Cleveland. Our guy Tony, gosh, I always always butcher our brother's name. It's a radio host out in Cleveland from 92.3 The Fan. And his first name's not Tony. Brain fart, guys. Folks started practice today out in Cleveland is what I would say and what I wanted to get to. As far as how today went, the QB tracker out in Berea, Ohio at Browns practice. Shador Sanders, 16-19, no touchdowns, no picks. Deshaun Watson, 12-22, zero touchdowns, two interceptions. Every tweet that I read today out of Browns practice was that Deshaun Watson was god-awful. It's calling it what it is. His ass is terrible. And we know it. I say it all the time. His talents are left on a massage table, littered across the country, different massage tables all throughout the U.S. of A. But in all reality, right, the reason why Deshaun Watson's cooked, the reason why Deshaun Watson will never be the same again is because the quarterback position, more than any other position in all of pro sports, is dependent on muscle memory. When you spend as much time on the shelf as Deshaun Watson does –

and it has, and you're not getting reps, you lose the footwork. Your mechanics deteriorate, man. That is just the reality of the situation and what happens. I believe that is the case for Deshaun Watson, and he'll never be the same guy ever again throughout the course of his NFL career. Shedeur Sanders, too, is what makes this interesting. I know how I feel about Mr. Perfect Timing himself, Baby Deion, as I refer to him as. You surround him with weapons, which they have at the wide receiver spot, Denzel Boston, KC Concepcion, Isaiah Bond, Harold Fannin. You surround him with weapons like you did at the University of Colorado with, you know, LaJonte Wester and Travis Hunter and Jimmy Horn. You know what type of brother Shedeur is at the quarterback position, man. He can sling it. He's a distributor of the football. He's accurate. He knows how to layer throws. They just got to keep him upright. And I believe they're going to be able to do that with their revamped offensive line. So Zion Johnson was one of the big free agent signings this offseason for the Cleveland Browns, breaking the bank at the guard spot. He comes in, plug and play at your left guard spot. You bring in Elgton Jenkins from the Green Bay Packers. Sorry, I was a popular. Going to be very, very good for the Cleveland Browns. And I just love this time around going into training camp. The Browns are just so much more formidable on the offensive side of the football from a personnel standpoint. In a receiving corps, that's cute. Y'all know how I feel about football. The game is won and lost in the trenches. I like their offensive line. I like their defensive line. They will be better than folks give them credit for. How about I make... Ooh, I'm feeling it. Can I make a bold prediction here on Westwood One Sports Night? Am I allowed to do that? You're damn right I am. It's our program. I don't know if this has ever happened in the history of the NFL. I believe all four teams from the AFC North will make the AFC playoffs. I believe all four teams from the AFC North will make the postseason. There are four division winners, right? And then there are three wild cards. I believe all three wild cards come out of the North, meaning teams like either New England or Buffalo is not making the playoffs. There's only one team coming out of the AFC East. There's only going to be one team coming out of the AFC South, one team coming out of the AFC West. That's how good I think this division is. That's how good I think the Browns are. If you were to line up the Browns versus the Chargers right now, give me Cleveland. Give me Cleveland. If you were to line up the Browns versus the damn Patriots, I'd probably take the Patriots. But y'all get what I'm saying here. I'm bullish on this group. They have a real shot to exceed expectations. And here's the thing about the NFL. We know this. Injuries can change the landscape and trajectory of a season in an instant. In an instant. So let's not act like there's no scenario in which Cleveland can make the postseason coming up in 2026. I want to begin to open up the phone lines at 310-840-4910 here on Westwood One Sports Night. The very next stop on our Westwood One Sports Night training camp tour is later on today in Baltimore with the Ravens. In lieu of that, as we continue our division preview series, who wins the AFC North coming up in 2026? 310-840-4910 is the number. We took a look at the Cleveland Browns. The team that I think is got the widest variance of any team in the division is the Cincinnati Bengals. The Cincinnati Bengals, to me, I can see the Bengals going all the way to the Super Bowl. I can see the Bengals also being a 6-win team that misses the playoffs. According to our friends at the DraftKings Sportsbook, the Bengals have the second best odds to win this division at plus 184, right? I believe they've got a legitimate shot. The biggest thing, if you're a Bengals fan, the biggest reason for optimism that you have is that your Achilles heel over the past several years, to me, has been your defense and your pass rush in particular. You have done a lot and left no stone unturned in terms of improving that. Boye Mafe coming over from the Super Bowl champion Seattle Seahawks. Dexter Lawrence, a perennial All-Pro, coming from the Giants. Former

Pro Bowl D tackle, John Allen brought in by way of the Minnesota Vikings. You drafted arguably, you know, the best rusher out of the SEC last year in Cassius Howell. Like, he should be able to give you some juice. I love what you have at corner with DJ Turner. They're real, and I don't know, it just seems like I'm just running off names here at this point. But, like, the bottom line is their biggest Achilles heel last year was their front seven. They couldn't stop the run. They couldn't impact the opposing team's quarterback. I just named you four difference makers that they've added to improve this football team, to improve this defense. You can act as if you're sleep on the Bengals if you want. They got a crapper get off of the pot, shake a leg or lose one, as I like to say. How many seats in the NFL are hotter than Zach Taylor's right now, guys? Whew, Taki hot, as I like to say. En fuego, you know? If he don't win, especially early on, his ass is out of there. I'm telling you. And then this gets us to the cynical thoughts of our producer, Denton Day, who's already looking ahead at possible scenarios if things go bad this year for the Bengals of how Joe Burrow could potentially be somewhere else. That's the other risk that I think Cincy runs here. Yeah, you want to be good because you want to sell tickets. You want to make money. You want to make the playoffs. More importantly, you want to keep your quarterback happy. You want to keep your quarterback happy. Joe Burrow is, what, top four, top five most talented quarterbacks in the sport right now? Yet, he hasn't played in a postseason game since when? 2022? 2023? It's been a while. It's been a while. When you have a guy like him, who's a generational talent at the position, you want to maximize the window that he has in his prime. You do. And right now, I don't think the Bengals are. I don't think the Bengals are. But this offseason, based off of what they did via free agency and the draft to improve that defense, I love where Cincinnati's headed. On the offensive side of the football for the Bengals, we know how they get down on that side. You know what I'm saying? Joe Burrow throwing to the best wide receiver duo in football, talking about Ja'Marr Chase and T. Higgins. I love it. They had some issues last year on the interior. Dylan Fairchild, Dalton Risner at guard. I'm curious to see how those two are able to handle themselves. I like this team overall, though, man. I do. And I talk about the Eagles all the time in the NFC as a team that's got just a super wide variance in terms of, you know, how their season could go. I feel the same way about the Bengals. I can see the Bengals being a 12-win team that punches their ticket to the Super Bowl. I could also see the Bengals being a 6-win team that gets his coaching staff fired at season's end. Putting the AFC North under the microscope, we'll make three stops in the NFC North on our Westwood One Sports Night training camp tour beginning later this morning. Out in Baltimore in the Charm City, we'll go out to B-More to check out Lamar Jackson, Jesse Minter, and the Baltimore Ravens. The beginning of a new era out there in B-More on Saturday. We'll be out there for Back Together Weekend in the NFL for Pittsburgh Steelers training camp out in Latrobe. And then next Friday, we'll be out in Berea, Ohio, taking a up-close and personal look at the Cleveland Browns. In lieu of that, who should be the favorite to win the AFC North? 310-840-4910. The Ravens have the best odds at winning it at -112. Bengals have the second best odds at +184. The Pittsburgh Steelers have the third best odds at +510. And they're the group that I feel like internally probably feels the best about themselves. Right? Aaron Rodgers decided to come back. Yes, you moved on from Mike Tomlin. Yes, you're entering a new era under Mike McCarthy, but I think the Steelers feel like, hey, last year we got our whistle wet in terms of like showing the world, hey, you know, if we're healthy, we can be a formidable group. We are going to be a frisky team that can compete to win 9-10 games regularly. But what they did this offseason, going out and adding Michael Pittman, here was their biggest issue last year to me. That defense was legit, as they always are. They had some injuries in the secondary that kind of hampered them a little bit down the stretch. But overall, I thought the defense was really good once again.

0: The problem with Pittsburgh is they could not create and generate explosives on the offensive side of the football. Aaron Rodgers was dead last in the NFL in terms of yards per attempt, and they pushed the ball vertically, you know, less than any other team in football. Bringing in Michael Pittman, another guy that can stretch the field vertically for you, I think is a huge, huge help if you are Aaron Rodgers in the Pittsburgh Steelers. The other sneaky brother that they brought in, rookie Jeremy Bernard out of the University of Alabama, a burner, and a guy that Aaron Rodgers has already spent a lot of time with here early on in camp. We heard from Jeremy Bernard during the mandatory minicamp talking about, you know, how Aaron Rodgers, you know, sees something in him because he's always on him. He's always critiquing him, always giving him something that he could work on. Love that the young pup appreciates that. He should have a good year as well. This supporting cast that Rodgers has, man, this supporting cast that Aaron Rodgers has between DK Metcalf, between Pat Freiermuth, and Michael Pittman and Jeremy Bernard, you bring in Rico Dowdle, who's coming in off of the best year of his career. I'm telling you, the Steelers will be a force to be reckoned with coming up in 2026. Is why I think this division has a chance to be the best in football next year. I believe all four teams have a chance to make the postseason. We may see history where the entire AFC North makes the NFL's second season and punches their ticket to the playoffs. How likely is that? Probably not, because the Browns are the, you know, the ugly stepchild in the conversation. But you know what's a lot more likely? The Steelers, Bengals, and Ravens all getting in. Just is what it is, man. It is what it is. I want to let you hear from Steelers quarterback Aaron Rodgers, because y'all know I was not a big proponent of him returning for the 2026 season. We got some more insight yesterday as to why Aaron Rodgers is back for 2026.
1: What is it? Why is this it?
2: I thought last year might be it. And then Mike got hired, and I talked to the wife, and she said, you can do one more year. So I said, well, let's see if it works out. And then it kind of all came together.
3: You just talked to DK earlier, and he said, well, you know, saying it's the last year might just be something guys say if you don't get it this year, you want to come back another year. Do you think you'll have any kind of debate? Or
2: no, zero debate.
0: What are the odds that Aaron Rodgers is like pulling a Manti Te'o? We've never seen this man's wife. And I don't know what woman out there would have the patience to deal with his ass in a real deal setting. But man,
4: he brings her up all the time. He's like asking for us.
0: I know.
4: Because he is such a public figure, and he's been in public relationships. Not that everyone needs to know everything about your relationship, but
0: didn't
4: him
0: he date
4: in particular.
0: Danica Patrick?
4: What's that?
0: But didn't he date Danica Patrick?
4: Yeah, it didn't go well. And Olivia Munn. Didn't go well. And jeez. Shailene Woodley. Didn't go well.
0: He knows how to pick them, though. I guess, right?
4: Kind of. I mean, more or less, it's not, those are all attractive women, but it's just he constantly mentions the wife. And then he gets very weird when people will be like, well, let's see a picture of your wife.
0: Yeah. It is strange, man. 310-840-4910 is the number. I want you all to be getting a lot up on the phones with this. We're in Baltimore tomorrow. The next stop on our Westwood One Sports Night training camp tour. We'll take a visit to Baltimore to check out the Ravens. It's a Wednesday here on Westwood One Sports Night, so you know how we get down. Our division preview series continues. Who is most likely to win the AFC North coming up in 2026? I'll give you my official prediction, plus take your calls on it next here on Westwood One Sports Night.
5: 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LeBron and Jaylen Brown are in Philly. Giannis is headed to Miami. Paul George is a Celtic. And that's just the Eastern Conference. Who will challenge the Knicks for the NBA crown? Westwood One Sports.
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0: 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Here's Linnell Willingham.
1: Yes, indeed. You heard the big voice guy. Youngest in charge, Linnell Willingham, rocking out with you as we get you up to 3 a.m. Eastern time here on Westwood One Sports Night. NFL training camp in full swing. Our training camp tour continues tomorrow in Baltimore as we pay a visit to Lamar Action Jackson and the Ravens. In lieu of that, as well as it being a Wednesday here on Westwood One Sports Night, we continue our NFL division preview series with the AFC North. Who do you think is going to win the North? 310-840-4910 is the number. You can tweet at me as well. It is at NELL_BTP. We've done a pretty decent job previewing this division. We've talked about three out of the four teams, except for the Baltimore Ravens, the group that I think is actually going to win the AFC North. I believe year one of Jesse Minter will bear the results that Ravens fans have been desperately hoping for since Lamar Jackson has come to town. I believe this is the year that Lamar Jackson gets over his postseason bugaboos. And let's be honest, guys, I love Lamar Jackson as much as the next guy does. I give a rat's ass about what he does during the regular season. I get it, man. He's arguably been one of the greatest regular season quarterbacks of all time. When you consider the numbers, you consider him being a multi-time MVP, you consider how electric he's been. But here's the reality. In 8 career postseason games, Lamar Jackson, at times, has looked like a shell of himself. Let's call it like we see it, right? You're going into your 8th year in the National Football League. At some point, if you're Lamar Jackson, y'all know what I like to say, you got to shake a leg or lose one. It is damn near Super Bowl or bust if you are the Baltimore Ravens. And for a team to be in year one of a new coaching regime and a new staff, to have those type of expectations, you probably think I'm crazy. No, it has everything to do with who's under center. Declan Doyle, brought in as the new offensive coordinator of the Baltimore Ravens. The number one change that I expect to see from Baltimore this time around is the physicality that I expect that rushing attack to have. I expect it to look a lot different, you know, with this wide zone run scheme. I expect it to look a lot more traditional in terms of the way that they run the football. We may see Lamar Jackson have his fewest rushing attempts ever coming up this year. I believe the QB run game is going to be a part of what they do, but I believe they're going to take a lot of the pressure off of him and lean into this big physical offensive line that they have. They brought back John Simpson, right? You draft the big kid out of Penn State, the best interior guard, or the best interior lineman, rather, in the entire 2026 class. Your tackle tandem of Ronnie Stanley and Roger Rosengarten, two big behemoths, man. They're going to be a lot more physical at the point of attack in the running game. What I'm geeked up for, though, is how Lamar benefits off of the running game. Similarly to what we're seeing in Washington with Jaden Daniels being put under center more, you know, with David Blough and trying to capitalize off the play-action pass game, I expect that to be the case with Lamar Jackson and Declan Doyle coming up here in year two. I expect their run game and their pass game to be married more than it ever has been. Lamar Jackson in 2026 will be one of the best play-action quarterbacks in all of the NFL. It just is what it is. He is going to have more play-action attempts than he's ever had. But here's the thing, like I said a moment ago, I love Lamar. I think he's got a chance to go down as the greatest quarterback of all time. Yeah, I know how bullish I am on him. But at the end of the day, if you don't perform when the lights are the brightest, it's hard for me to be able to sit up here and continue to back you. And that's what I've done with Lamar Jackson. I've given him the benefit of the doubt because I understand how much of the burden he carries for that football team. Inserting Declan Doyle is the first step to Lamar Jackson not having to be Superman. According to folks in that Ravens building, Declan Doyle is actually the one that is Superman. Lamar Action Jackson, the multi-time MVP, had this to say about his new signal caller in the Charm City.
2: Challenging me each and every day, whether it's footwork,

0: work, you know, rather it's just, you know, just get the ball rolling. You know, let's get to the line of scrimmage, execute at a fast tempo. You know, in the classroom, he told me that early, you know, in the classroom, it's easy for you to just get this right, but when you get up to the line of scrimmage, it's execution fast enough, you know, and I like that. Age, it doesn't mean anything because respect is respect. You know, his title is coach, so I'm going to treat him like a coach. I don't care if he's 50, 29, 28. I don't feel like I know it all. You know, even if I feel like I know something, nah, teach me. I want to see your point of view of this. You know, so he's challenging us, and that's pretty much what I want. And I feel like every player should want that. You want the coach to bring the best out of you.
1: Lamar Jackson sounds like a dude that is geared up for a massive 2026 season. If he is able to meet the expectations that I have for him, not only will the Ravens bounce back from their poor failures last year, I think they'll be one of the best teams in the AFC. I believe the Ravens, like Vegas does, I believe the Ravens will win the AFC North. Our pals at the DraftKings Sportsbook have him as, with the best odds to win the division at minus 112. I believe that comes to fruition. But like I continue to say, they can win the division every year for the rest of Lamar's career if they want to. If they do not have postseason success, it's all going to be for nothing. 310-840-4910. Who is your favorite to win the AFC North? And then what does Lamar Jackson have to do this postseason to get over the hump? 310-840-4910. What does Lamar have to do during the playoffs this year to get this monkey off of his back? And I'll give you the numbers here once again if you're just joining us. 8 career playoff starts, 10 touchdowns to 7 interceptions, and the sack total is, you know, risen dramatically as well. He's got to protect the football in the playoffs a lot better than he has to this point in his career. If he does, I think the Ravens have a shot to go on a legitimate run in the landscape of the AFC. 310-840-4910 is the number. Who do you have winning the AFC North coming up here during the 2026 season? 310-840-4910. Let's go to Ryan in Dallas, who's been on hold the longest, batting leadoff for us tonight here on Westwood One Sports Night. Ryan, what's going on, brother? Welcome in.
2: Yes, sir. I appreciate all of your opinions. Love it all. But you were hot on the Browns about maybe 15 minutes ago.
1: Hot on the Browns, all of a sudden, go ahead. I'll let you continue before I cut you off. How rude of me. Go ahead.
2: No, go ahead.
1: No, it's your floor, buddy. You go ahead.
2: Okay. Yeah. So you were hot on the Browns earlier. And then now all of a sudden we're going on the Ravens and then the Steelers and then the Bengals. So we're jumping all over the place. So I don't understand which opinion that you're actually going to really throw out there. And then
1: I just told you that I believe the Ravens are going to win the North. That's the opinion. That's the take that I've given here. We're previewing the entire division, pal. Who do you think is going to win the division?
2: I'll take the Bengals over that because I think the Steelers are going to be absolute dog because I think Aaron Rodgers is toast. And I think
1: Aaron Rodgers is cursed.
2: No, toast.
1: Oh, okay, toast. Like, okay, about to say.
2: Like being done for his career. I love him. I think he's probably a top 4 or 5 quarterback of all time.
1: You just don't see it this year with Pittsburgh. I don't either. Appreciate the call, pal. 310-840-4910 is the number. I think with this entire AFC North division, the one thing that you can never question is the toughness of this division. We know how physical and black and blue the games are between the Steelers and the Ravens. We know the physicality that the Browns are accustomed to playing with, being one of the most formidable defenses in football over the past several years. The Bengals are the only group that feels like they're a little bit soft, with a capital S. Things got chippy today at Bengals practice, and their quarterback, Joe Burrow, he was here for it.
3: Wait, did you guys feel like you had an edge out there?
4: Number one sure had one today.
3: Yeah.
4: Number zero did too.

0: you know, those two are two of the best in the league, and they're going to be going at it every day. So whatever those guys need to get excited to get better, go ahead and do it.
1: Do you like that? Is that good, you think?
0: To an extent. When it starts to interrupt practice, not too much, but if you can, you know, maybe punch somebody in the face in about, you know, 15 to 20 seconds and then get back lined up, that's probably ideal.
2: That is probably ideal. I would agree, Joe Burrow, that is probably ideal. I think this Bengals team, the toughness element of them is kind of lacked over the past several seasons. It feels like they're all finesse is the best way that I can describe Cincinnati. Them going back to the well and being a better running team in 2026, I think will help them out as well, too. I'm a big Chase Brown fan. Chase Brown last year, while Jamar and T. Higgins were, you know, on the shelf at times, while Burrow was on the shelf at times, Chase Brown was the consistent factor, the consistent presence, rather, of this Cincinnati Bengals offense. I expect him to have another big year coming up in 2026. I believe the Baltimore Ravens will win the AFC North. So do our friends at the DraftKings Sportsbook. They give them the best odds at minus 112. Who do you think wins the AFC North coming up here in 2026? 310-840-4910 is the number. We'll take a couple of different stops throughout the AFC North as we roll throughout our Westwood One Sports Night training camp tour, which continues with stop number two tomorrow morning in Baltimore, paying a visit to the Ravens. We'll be in Pittsburgh on Saturday, paying a visit to the Steelers. And then next Friday, August the 7th, we'll be in Berea, Ohio, checking in on the Cleveland Browns. 310-840-4910 is the number. Who do you got winning the AFC North coming up here in 2026? TJ is in Michigan wanting to chime in. TJ, what's going on, man?
3: Hey, thanks for having me.
2: Yes, sir. Appreciate you chiming in.
3: Yeah, I think Lamar Jackson and Baltimore Ravens have a clear higher ceiling than anyone in that, you know, in the region, so I think they can go for it. I think, honestly, if Lamar Jackson can, you know, take those safe throws instead of going for long shots, that they can trust their defense. And on paper, I mean, they're stronger than anyone really out there. So if they can, they can really chime in and lock in, they got more grit, I believe we might see Lamar Jackson, while he's healthy, you know, the best season he may ever have. So I have high hopes for him. I think he deserves it. Been watching this man since high school, since he did that crazy play right before going into the end zone.
2: Yes, sir.
3: And so, yeah, I would love to see him do something, you know, significant to the point where maybe he might bring a Super Bowl to Baltimore.
2: That'd be huge, man. I appreciate the call. The other piece that I have conveniently omitted about Baltimore and what their Achilles heel was last year, this Ravens defense in 2026, it did not look like your traditional Baltimore Ravens defense. They couldn't get after the passer consistently. There were major, major issues for that group in the secondary. And they were, you know, battered by injury. This offseason, they've gotten, some really good news when it comes to their defense. They got some really good news earlier this afternoon as well. It's Justin Madubuike not going to be on the physically unable to perform list. He's ready to go in practice for the first time since week two of last year. So getting him back in the fold, I think, is going to be huge. As much as we talk about Lamar Jackson and the Ravens' offense, I do believe their defense is the determining factor for their success coming up in 2026. Last year, what were they ranked? What, 24th in the NFL in terms of yards per game allowed? And then the thing that I go back to, over the course of my lifetime, I'm 28 years of age, right? Over my entire life, the Ravens have always had a pass rush. Always had a pass rush. Last year, they didn't. And it had a lot to do with Madubuike not being in the lineup. You get him back, you make the trade to acquire Trey Hendrickson. You got Travis Jones coming back. You got year two of Mike Green. They're cooking with gas when it comes to their pass rush. I believe the Ravens defense will be much improved coming up in 2026. And if they are, this could be the year that they finally get over the hump. Dan is in New Jersey wanting to chime in on the AFC North. Dan, what you got for us, man?
4: Hey, now, how you doing?

0: brother?
1: Doing good, brother. Appreciate you chiming in, man.
0: All right, so first, I'm just going to say I'm a Steeler fan, but this is completely unbiased. I want to run through the whole division because you have, real quick. All right. One, I'm never going to believe in the Browns. I think they're between them and the Jets are two of the most disorganized, dysfunctional franchises ever. So I just can never believe in them. Lamar, yes, what Lamar has to do to get the monkey off his back, he has to at least bring them to a Super Bowl and play well in that Super Bowl. Mm-hmm. It's without a doubt. Like, that's what has to happen because no one's going to believe in them until at least gets them there. I personally believe the Bengals are the best team in this division. Okay. I think they're going to, they're actually my Super Bowl pick going there with the Eagles.
1: Wow. Okay.
0: I believe
1: so you got Eagles, yeah, Bengals in the Super Bowl is what you're saying.
0: Yeah, that was my pick.
1: Okay.
0: But I want to give you my take on the Steelers.
1: Yes, sir.
0: One, nobody cares about Aaron Rodgers' wife. Who cares if she exists? I don't even care about this man. All right. I don't know why nobody really talked about this or brought this up last year. If you remember in that playoff game last year, at the end of the game, when the game was over, this man took himself out of the game.
1: He did. You know, hold on, pal. Dan, he was getting his ass handed to him. He was getting broken in half.
0: That's fine, but he got him in that mess, right?
1: That's true.
0: So let me tell you something. Mm-hmm. Can you tell me, or can I ask you something? Can you tell me the last time you saw a starting quarterback, a legit starting quarterback in this league, in a playoff game that is losing, that leaves the game due to non-injury at the end of the game?
1: Just checking himself out.
0: Everybody else take their licks with everybody else.
1: Yeah.
0: I'm sorry.
1: It's abnormal, and I'm glad you double-clicked on it. It highlights it perfectly. I'm going to let you run, Dan, because we're up against the clock. I appreciate you as always, man. 310-840-4910. Taking your calls on the AFC North, the division that can be one of the most competitive in all of the National Football League coming up in 2026. I've got the Baltimore Ravens ending up on top and winning that division. I also think Lamar Jackson gets over his postseason bugaboos coming up in 2026. What say you? 310-840-4910. Who do you got winning the AFC North? We'll take your calls on that. Plus, one of the newest head coaches in the NFL, Mike LaFleur, put his foot in his mouth. How? We'll let you hear from him next here on Westwood One Sports Night.
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rocking out with you as we get you up to 3 a.m. Eastern time here on Westwood One Sports Tonight. Our Westwood One Sports Tonight training camp tour continues later on this morning out in the Charm City, taking a visit to Baltimore, Maryland to go hang out with the dummies. Some of you are probably thinking, what? Do you think that the people of Baltimore are lower on the IQ scale? No, America, that is not what I mean. If you're from Baltimore, you probably take it as a compliment, me calling you a dummy. What it is, stupid. So quick story time. I went to Bethany College. I tell you all the time, my terrible Division III. They recruited so many kids from Baltimore. And that was my first real exposure to Baltimoreans. And that's what they are. They're their own like genre of people. Talk about Baltimoreans. Everybody from Baltimore has got like a lighter attached to their belt buckle. It's like the weirdest bit ever. Just ready to light a cigarette at any given moment. They all wear like big baggy jean shorts. They're Bamas out in Baltimore. Let's be honest. That's how I describe a Baltimore brother when I was growing up. Y'all just Bamas. But I've grown to love y'all, man. Based off of the folks I went to college with. Could you imagine you're like meeting a new teammate and he goes, what it is, stupid? What's up with your dumb ass? What, brother? Why are you talking to me this way? But I realized that is how they show their endearment out in Baltimore. Speaking of the Ravens, like I said, we'll be out there boots on the ground for Ravens training camp tomorrow. We'll get a one-on-one exclusive with Ravens Pro Bowl wideout Zay Flowers, which you can only catch on YouTube. So make sure you subscribe to Westwood One Sports Tonight on YouTube. Enough of me yapping. Let me get to your calls, baby. 310-840-4910. Who is going to win the AFC North? According to our pals

0: Yes, sir. What's going on, man?
1: I liked your hot take earlier in the night.
0: Texans? About all four teams? Oh, you're talking about the Texans. Okay.
1: Yeah. You said something about all four teams making it in the North?
0: I think that could be a real possibility, Jim. You know what that would mean, though? That would mean only one team would come out of the AFC South, and I think that team would be the Houston Texans.
1: I like them and Jacksonville.
0: Okay.
1: So I'm going to go with the Bengals to win the division.
0: Okay.
1: And the Steelers to get in the wild card.
0: Real quick before we let you go, how do you see Lamar Jackson faring this postseason? Does he bounce back or not?
1: I'm waiting on your call tomorrow. That's going to be awesome.
0: I appreciate you, man. 310-840-4910. Y'all never cease to amaze me here on this program. Y'all are just bubbly, amazing people. 310-840-4910. Before we get back to the phones, relative to Lamar Jackson, real quick, just to double click on what we're talking about in terms of his lack of postseason success. When we talk about why the Ravens haven't advanced in the playoffs, obviously it's easy to put Lamar's numbers under the microscope. Clearly he is just a totally different quarterback in the regular season and in the postseason. The other thing I think you got to do too is, I mean, Todd Monken, what was it, 2024? The way that they self-sabotage themselves in 24 by just not throwing the football or not running, not being balanced enough, rather, in that postseason game, not handing it off and running it after having just so much success in that game and throughout the season as a rushing team. I don't know if you can put all of the postseason woes on Lamar. Todd Monken wears some of it for what happened in 2024 as well. 310-840-4910. Ryan is in Columbus wanting to check in. Ryan, what's going on, man? Welcome in to Westwood One Sports Night. What you got for us?
2: Thanks for taking my call.
0: Yes, sir.
2: I'm a Steeler fan. I think it's going to be the Ravens. I like Jesse Minter a lot as their head coach. Hopefully that gets their stuff together on defense. Mm-hmm. But I will say, as a fan of the Steelers, don't sleep on them. I think one thing that doesn't really get talked about as much with McCarthy is his hires. And I think that was something that Tomlin kind of held the team back with. I questioned some of his hires, especially for the offensive side of the ball. Mm-hmm. And I wasn't much of a fan of Terrell Austin for the defense. So I think some of the hires he had, Patrick Graham, I think will be interesting. One of his big strengths, at least, was adapting, which doesn't say much, but...
0: Well, he didn't have no talent in Vegas. So he had to adapt. So I think that's why they used that to describe him. But
2: yeah, I mean, for what he had in Vegas, I mean, outside Max Crosby,
0: he made a dollar out of 15 cents is the best way that I will put it, man. And I think that's a good point. I do feel like he's going to be able to maximize the personnel that Pittsburgh has on defense. I appreciate the call as always, brother. 310-840-4910 is the number here on Westwood One Sports Night. I believe the Baltimore Ravens are going to walk away the champs of the AFC North coming up in 2026. What say you? 310-840-4910 is the number. We'll take your calls on who is going to win the AFC North. Plus, we got a bunch of other things to get to coming up here in this 1 a.m. hour on the East Coast as well. As promised, I'll let you hear the ridiculous comments made from new Cardinals head coach Mike LaFleur. Plus, we will recap Commanders practice from earlier this morning. Myself, Denton Day, out there, boots on the ground for practice number one of a pivotal year number three for the Washington Commanders. We'll also be joined in this 1 a.m. hour by Commanders Pro Bowl safety and special teamer Jeremy Reeves, as he gave us an exclusive here on Westwood One Sports Night. So much to get to. So much to look forward to as we get ready to enter the 1 a.m. hour on the East Coast. We'll preview the Commanders and let you hear from Mike LaFleur next.
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0: Here's a look at your forecast. Lows dip down to about 69 overnight under partly cloudy skies. Sunshine mixed with clouds at times again Thursday. Daytime highs approaching 84. Chance for storms Thursday night. Lows around 68. Partly cloudy skies. Thunderstorms likely Friday. High temperatures reach up to 83. 80. Mix of clouds and sun Saturday. I'm staff meteorologist Derek Height. Right now, 71.
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Full transparency, the lyrics to this instrumental, I don't know if anyone out there is familiar with the song. The only reason I know it is it's because it's on the Madden NFL 2026 soundtrack, and the lyrics are like, dim-a-dit, and that's all he says for like 3 minutes. Fire beat, though. 310-840-4910. Taking your calls on who you think wins the AFC North. I've drawn my line in the sand. I think it's going to be Lamar Jackson and the Baltimore Ravens. I also believe that all four teams out of the AFC North will make the postseason. Yes, including the Cleveland Browns. It'll be something that's never happened in the history of the NFL. And it's a bad sign if you're, you know, a fan of maybe like the Patriots, or you're a fan of the Chargers, or a fan of the Broncos. Because look, a lot of these divisions in the AFC have multiple teams that have a real shot. They can make an argument to say, hey, we're the best. But I think this North, the toughness of this division, I think their schedules will also help them out, man. And I think the Browns are going to outkick their coverage and exceed expectations coming up here in 2026. We continue our training camp tour tomorrow. I got to stop saying tomorrow. Later on this morning in Baltimore with the Ravens, paying a visit to Lamar Action Jackson and company. In lieu of that, we asked you, who do you think is going to win the AFC North? 310-840-4910. We also had stop one of the training camp tour today. We were out in Ashburn, Virginia, looking at the 2026 Washington Commanders. They're going into a pivotal year number three under Jaden Daniels, Dan Quinn, and Adam Peters. We started off the show talking about the potential contract controversy between C.J. Stroud in the Houston Texans. I believe they should pay him right now because the price only goes up if you wait. And next offseason, Jaden Daniels, Caleb Williams, Drake May, Bo Nix, all extension eligible. Another reason why year number three is so pivotal for Jaden Daniels. Throughout the spring, right, I got to follow this group as well, but it's different when you're on the practice field in training camp. It's different when it's camp time rather than OTAs. I think the OTAs and the mandatory mini camp, and this is for every program across the National Football League, I think OTAs and mandatory mini camp are traditionally about honing in and focusing on individual skills, right? When it comes to training camp, I think at that point, the team becomes the priority. I think at that point, the team becomes what's most important. A couple of observations I had from today's session, the thing that jumps out right off of the rip to me. Last year, I was out there boots on the ground for practice number one of Commanders camp. This year's first practice compared to last year's first practice, it is literally a night and day difference. If you're watching us on YouTube, you can do so by searching Westwood One Sports Night. You know the graphic that we have up for this show. It is me with a temp fade. Drastically different than me with a 1.5 wave cut. The practice is drastically different last year to this year for the Commanders as well. Last year's opening session went for about 45 minutes, and it was like a glorified walkthrough. Today, they went damn near 2 hours. A lot of good on good, meaning they were doing a lot of competitive periods and

When you think about where the Commanders want to get to in 2026, having more competitive practice periods, competing more in practice, I think only makes you better. That is the name of the game when it comes to training camp for the Commanders. It's going to be competition. You got to compete. Compete, compete, compete. Y'all know how I get down. I want the damn lunch ladies competing for who's got the juiciest sirloin. I want the damn janitors competing for who mops the floor the best. You got to compete. Heavy levels of competition today out at Commanders practice. We've talked about this all offseason as well. New offensive coordinator in David Blau. New defensive coordinator in Durante Jones. On day one of camp, it should have been to the surprise of nobody. The defense further ahead than where the offense is. The competitive period that we saw today in Washington was a lot of red zone work. Starting offense versus the starting defense. And the starting defense routinely got the better of the Commanders' offense. Now, the number one thing that stood out from those, you know, good-on-good competitive periods is why Washington's offense struggled. One of the big talking points all offseason has been, well, can they get another pass-catching threat in there at the wide receiver spot opposite Terry McLaurin? When the first-team offense went against the first-team defense on the goal line in the red zone, when it's a more condensed, tight space, really sticky coverage on the back end. Plastering receivers, forcing Jaden Daniels to routinely hold on to the football. He would have been sacked three or four times throughout today's session in a row at a point in time. You know what I'm saying? So, and this isn't an indictment on Jaden Daniels and the offense. It's just a byproduct of where both sides of the football are at on day one of camp. Traditionally, throughout training camp, and this is in the NFL level, at the college level, at the high school level. In camp, the defense is going to be ahead and it's going to be able to play faster. That's just the way that it works. A lot less thinking on that side of the football, especially when you're installing a new scheme. But Washington's offense struggled today. Jaden Daniels, the best way that I would describe him, is erratic, right? Describe him as erratic. And I think the thing that stood out and what I was most, you know, I'm trying to find the right adjective here before I get canceled in Commander's land. The thing that stood out the most about Jaden Daniels today was him being forced to hold on to the football. And when he was able to throw the ball on time in the early portions of practice, he was a little bit inaccurate. An issue that plagued him at times during his limited sample size in 2026. But the reality is, I don't think the Commanders have anything to worry about on the offensive side when it comes to Jaden Daniels. I don't. I believe that as camp progresses, as the season progresses, as his mastery of the offense improves, he will get better. He will look better. Bottom line. And here's the thing. Training camp is what? 5-6 weeks? Something like that? You're going to have a bad practice or two. That's just what it is. It's the nature of the beast. What I can't stand, and now I'm getting personal here, what I can't stand about the Commanders fan base, and I'm a part of it, you see my damn background, if you're looking on YouTube, is with Jaden Daniels, it's almost like there's been this mama's boy syndrome that's been created, and that's no pun intended. I have no issue with the relationship he got with his mom. I love how involved she is. But y'all fans, you say anything objectively critical about Jaden Daniels, and it's like committing a war crime. You would think I got a damn bomb strapped to my chest. That's how some of you act. You can be critical of the franchise quarterback while also believing he's the guy moving forward and is the future. Just my thoughts on it. The defense, though, for Washington, that side of the football will make or break what the team is coming up in 2026. It just will, man. Adafe Owe was the big free agent signing that Washington brought in by way of the LA Chargers. And he's the perfect type of free agent. The reality is, y'all know, you don't really have elite talent hit free agency anymore, right? Because teams got the franchise tag and they can lock them up long term. Good players don't hit free agency. If you're going to go out and spend a big bag in free agency, I've got kind of like a checklist that is some boxes that you got to check off. Adafe Owe checks every box. Ascending player. When you think about the age,

0: and you look at the productivity from a stack standpoint, he's getting better year in and year out. You now give him an opportunity here in Washington where you can play a majority of the snaps, and now you're not paying him for what he's done. You're paying him for what he ultimately could be. He nearly picked off Jaden Daniels today, and just you felt his impact, man. He's one of those dudes that gets off of the bus looking like a all-pro. Who knows just how good he will be coming up in 2026 for the Washington Commanders. He stood out, and the entire secondary stood out today as well, man, including Washington Commanders safety, Jeremy Reeves, somebody that is very near and dear to my heart. I love what he brings to the table from a competition standpoint. I love the way that he approaches the game. He is as real deal of an individual as there is, man. His story is awesome. A guy that's been, you know, cut multiple times, was signed into the NFL as an undrafted free agent, and he has made the most of his opportunity in the National Football League. He absolutely has, man. I love everything that we've gotten out of Jeremy Reeves. We got the chance to catch up with Commander safety Jeremy Reeves after practice. If you missed any of that conversation, we encourage you to search Westwood One Sports Night on YouTube, a part of our YouTube exclusive content here on Westwood One Sports Night, as we continue to bring you that all throughout NFL training camp. But my big takeaways from Ashburn this morning: good start for day one of practice for the Commanders, because that defense is going to make or break the 2026 Washington Commanders. 310-840-4910 is the number. If you're just now joining us, it is a Wednesday here on Westwood One Sports Night, so we continue our division preview series with the AFC North. Who wins the AFC North and why? 310-840-4910. I've got Lamar and the Ravens. What say you? Troy is in Pittsburgh. What's going on, Troy?
1: What's up, man? How you doing?
0: Doing good, brother. Appreciate you chiming in.
1: So in terms of AFC North football,
0: yes, sir.
1: I just, on the Ravens, I only see three people that scare me. Outside of Lamar, Derek, and Kyle Hamilton, I don't even know if I can name someone on that team that brings anything to the table except for them three.
0: How about Trey Hendrickson, who's been one of the NFL's best pass rushers over the past 5 years? Does he ring a bell? Does that name ring a bell for you?
1: Yeah, I mean, new site, new coach, new defensive team.
0: Bias Steeler alert. Come on, pal.
1: I mean,
0: do you really believe what you're saying right now?
1: If I'm picking the team, I'm picking the Bengals. So I am being objective.
0: Bias Bengal alert. Bias Bengal alert. No, I'm kidding.
1: I can't look at the Ravens, and you can't tell me that with a new coach that's unproven, with a team that has slacked in the division lately, past couple of years, with a quarterback that, frankly, shows up when he wants to and other times doesn't. I just don't see the Ravens being able to put together a whole season. And outside of that, I feel like the Ravens are always the most unhealthy team in the AFC
0: North. Last year, they got crushed by injury. Your point relative to last year,
1: by injuries.
0: I think there's definitely some merit to that.
1: It just doesn't seem like the sense of urgency inside the AFC North. If I'm going to put a team that is least urgent of what's going on right now, I'm putting the Ravens at the bottom of that list.
0: Even though they went out and made a massive swing for a pass rusher in Trey Hendrickson?
1: Well, the Steelers, you know, got rid of a 18-year head coach, went out and signed a true number two wide receiver, probably a top five number two wide receiver in the league this year. Got Patrick Graham on defense to switch up that scheme and got Terrell Austin out of there.
0: I love everything that the Steelers did. The bottom line is the Ravens have the most talented player in the division, talking about Lamar Jackson. I appreciate the call. Here's the thing on Pittsburgh. I'm bullish on that group. I am. I have questions about Aaron Rodgers. And can you blame me? You know what I'm saying? The brother's old. And last year was dead last in the NFL in yards per attempt. They would not push the ball vertically.

0: You can't win like that in 2026. I don't know how that changes coming up here during the regular season. 310-840-4910 is the number here on Westwood One Sports Night. Who wins the AFC North? Bruce out in L.A. wanting to chime in. What's going on, Bruce?
1: Hey, Linnell, how are you doing? Before I get to the AFC North, I just want to, one small categorization is that you were mentioning that the no division had ever put four teams in the playoffs. Unfortunately, Linnell, turn on your computer to 1994 when there was a different playoff format. It was the NFC Central at that time, which is exactly the same as the NFC North. All four teams made the playoffs that year. The Vikings finished 10-6, and the other three teams finished 9-7, and they all four of them made the playoffs. So it's happened once before, but under a different playoff format. Can you see that?
0: So I'll correct myself. It will happen for the first time under the current format. We'll see four teams make it from a division. No, I appreciate the correction. Yeah. Though, look, you always chime in and correct us here on the program, brother. So we appreciate you. Who do you think wins the division?
1: Very quickly, Linnell, regarding the AFC North this year, mm-hmm. I agree with you that it's completely wide open. But Linnell, if you look back to the history of the National Football League in the last 50 years mm-hmm. and just go through every single year, almost every division, there are exceptions, you can cite me many exceptions, but almost every division is wide open every year. So that's just the nature of it. Many teams that make the championship games don't even make the playoffs the next year if you look back through history. So I agree it's wide open. I have no prediction myself personally, but the divisions are wide open almost every year. Sure, there's exceptions. New England dominated for many years in one division. Buffalo has taken over that, and there you can find the exceptions. But if you go through 8 divisions, and it used to be 6 divisions for 50 years, you'll see most years, most divisions are wide open.
0: I appreciate the call as always, brother. 310-840-4910 is the number. Before we get out of this 1 a.m. hour on the East Coast, I will let you hear from ESPN MLB insider Jeff Passan. He's got a pretty strong take on something that's going to happen here coming up at the deadline.
2: He said the 93 NFC Central?
0: 94.
2: He said 94? Okay, 94. I got to look that up because I was struggling seeing that.
0: I just, it's still a crazy feat for one. And I'm wondering, But how would that be possible if at that point in time there was only 2 wild cards?
2: There was only 3 divisions.
0: Yeah,
2: so in the current format with a 4 division league, it's never happened before. But in a previous format where there was only 3, so you got 3 wild cards, that's how it happened.
0: Rob is in Connecticut wanting to check in with us. What's going on, Rob?
3: What's up, Linnell? How you doing? Wow, doing, Linnell? That was a lot of information to take in with that last caller, my friend.
0: Bruce is a brainiac, man. That's what we're going to start calling Bruce the brainiac.
3: Man. Oh, man. Listen, it's good to catch up with you. I'm one of your biggest fans, you know that, because I'm a big sports talk radio person because I am legally blind, so I rely on you guys to be my eyes. So it's always great catching up with you. I appreciate you. You always bring it. So you're one of my favorites right now. So I'm done. I'm kissing your butt. So listen, what I wanted to say is, first off, I'm very aware of the fact that Connecticut does not have a NFL team, thanks to Captain Obvious on Sunday. And as far as the NFC, I mean the AFC North, I'm taking the Bengals. I think Joe Cool is going to be on a mission this year. But listen, I'm not taking anything away from the Ravens at all because Lamar Jackson is a beast. Yes. He scares me. Now, I'm a Bills fan, and this is coming from a Bills fan. I'm a football fan in general. But Lamar Jackson just needs to stay out of his own head, play his game, and stay healthy. And he'll be all right. I like Lamar, but it's going to come down to Cincinnati and the Ravens, I feel. So with that being said, Linnell, it's always a great time to catch up with you, and enjoy the rest of your evening. God, and I'm glad that you got a chance to check out your Washington Commanders. Indeed, and you know what? Jaden Daniels will come through. Give him some time.
0: I hope so, man. I appreciate you as always, Rob.

0: 310-840-4910. It is a Wednesday night edition of Westwood One Sports Night, so we bring you the second installment of our NFL Division Preview Series. Last week, we previewed the NFC East. This week, we preview the AFC North. According to our friends at the DraftKings Sportsbook, the Ravens have the best odds to win the division. Will they win the division? Your calls on that. Plus, new head coach in Arizona, Mike LaFleur, put his foot in his mouth during his first week of training camp. We'll let you hear from Mike LaFleur next here on Westwood One Sports Night.
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0: continues with the youngest in charge. Lynell Willingham getting you up to 3 a.m. Eastern time. Coming up in about 20 minutes, breaking news out of Major League Baseball as ESPN's MLB insider Jeff Passan shooting a shot, making a major prediction ahead of August 3rd's Major League Baseball trade deadline. We'll let you hear from Jeff Passan coming up in about 20 minutes. 310-840-4910 as we continue to take your calls on who you think wins the AFC North. After your calls, we'll let you hear from Cardinals head coach Mike LaFleur. You'll damn sure want to stick around for that. You're not going to believe what he said at the podium. We promise you the audio that we're going to play you is not artificial intelligence. Tim calling out of San Francisco, wanting to check in. Tim, welcome into Westwood One Sports Night, man. What you got?
1: Thanks for having me.
0: Yes, sir, man. Appreciate you checking in.
1: Hey, you guys talking AFC North. I'm on a road trip home, and I love it. So that's my favorite division. I think it's arguably one of the toughest divisions of football year in and year out. You know, I think the prior caller made a good comment. I think Joe Burrow is going to come back with a pissed-off chip on his shoulder. Mm-hmm. I think he's ready to step it up. But I don't know if he has the weapons to go after the top two contenders, which is always going to be the Ravens and the Steelers. And, you know, I definitely didn't agree with no one on the Ravens scares me. They all
0: yeah,
1: scare
0: that
1: me.
0: That was crazy, yeah.
1: I want no parts of that, but I think that everybody knows the thorn in their side has always been the Steelers, no matter what condition their team is in. Now, do we have, with the first year Mike McCarthy and Aaron Rodgers, you know, rekindling, do we have something? I think we have something that will win that division, but I think it's going to be, you know, a stink show after that in the playoffs, kind of like it was last year, where, you know, I think the Steelers really are in a rebuilding era, but they're going to keep being a PIA for the Ravens no matter what. So I think it's really going to come down to, you know, the Ravens and the Steelers like it always does. Joe Cool's going to throw his hat in the ring, but I think he's going to come up a little bit short. But I think time in and time out, The AFC North is the hardest division in football, and usually whoever comes out of there is going to give a good run in the playoffs.
0: So let me push back on something that you said, because I agree. Under Mike Tomlin, the Steelers had the Ravens number and was the best defense in terms of containing Lamar Jackson. Now that Mike Tomlin is no longer in the fold, do the Pittsburgh Steelers still have their number?
1: I think for a few more seasons. This is the same thing with Mike Tomlin taking over. He took over a Super Bowl team. It's not a big stretch to see him go to the Super Bowl. I don't really think that under Mike McCarthy, there may be some scheme change, but we still have a lot of the same personnel, and they still have a real salty taste in their mouth in general about Baltimore. You know, I was explaining to a friend of mine who I was getting into football this year.
0: Baltimore, I appreciate the call, brother. Baltimore gifted you guys a playoff berth last year with Tyler Loop shanking the field goal. Like, the Steelers shouldn't even have made the playoffs last year.

0: you know, for being, you know, honest and transparent about it. But it's going to be a fascinating division for sure, man. Probably the most competitive division in the NFL going into 2026. I don't believe that Cleveland is a bottom feeder the way that the rest of you do. I think every division's got a bottom feeder. I think the Cardinals are going to be piss poor. I think the Tennessee Titans got a shot to be really, really bad. I think the Las Vegas Raiders got a shot to be really, really bad. I feel the same way about the Dolphins in that AFC East. I feel the way about the Giants in the NFC East. So we'll see ultimately what happens here. Speaking of the Cardinals, I wanted to get to Mike LaFleur. First and foremost, Mike LaFleur, when I saw that he hired Nathaniel Hackett as his offensive coordinator, I immediately knew that what's going on in Arizona is a joke. Bottom line, the ownership group there in Arizona, it's the Bidwell family. It's the worst ownership group, arguably, in the National Football League. That front office is brain dead, for lack of a better phrase. Poor decision after poor decision after poor decision after poor decision. Every year, the NFLPA report card grades come out. Who is routinely ranked 32nd in every category? The Arizona Cardinals. The Arizona Cardinals are. So bad organizations are going to bad organization, is what I would say. Remember, some people used to say the Jets are going to jet. The Cardinals are going to cardinal, is how I feel. But when you bring in a new head coach, it's supposed to represent a breath of fresh air. It's supposed to represent optimism moving forward. One, I believe that Mike LaFleur has that job because Raheem Morris didn't want it. And then two, I don't believe he did anything to earn the title of head coach. You look at the history and the resume of Mike LaFleur. He shouldn't be in the position, if we're being honest, right? I don't know if you can say that he's done enough to all of a sudden be elevated to the role of head coach. Now, he was the Rams offensive coordinator from 2023 to 2025. But before that, he was in New York with the Jets for 2 years, and the Jets suck. I call it like I see it. You know what I'm saying? This resume, not good enough to me to end up as a head coach. And then when you say stupid things at the podium, what's the old saying? You play stupid games, you win stupid prizes. You say stupid things at the podium, you get stupid rebuttals from sports talk radio hosts. I couldn't believe what the hell Mike LaFleur said at the podium earlier today. I promise you this isn't AI. Here is Mike LaFleur on the importance of 7-on-7.
1: Yeah, 7-on-7 is not real football. And one-on-ones, you will see that today. I do like one-on-one O-line, D-line play because you can at least put the five out there and then the ball snap and then it's not so much. I'll tell you the worst job in all of football, so if you guys ever get offered this, is being the quarterback in the one-on-one O-line, D-line. Because you know, they're playing ball, but you're sitting back there and they're big and not all of us are that big. So if you ever get offered that job, I highly tell you probably stay away from that one. So, but you will see it today. I'm interested to see who's going to be the quarterback today. And then on the flip side, we will be doing receiver DB one-on-one, running back and linebacker one-on-one, tight ends and safeties will be with receivers DBs. We'll shorten it down to the red zone where it's ultra competitive. There's a limited route tree out there. I hate one-on-ones as much as I love receiver play, playing at the 40-yard line. You're running crossers and there's no Buda Baker in the middle to help you out. There's no underneath coverage. To me, it's fake ball, and it's unnecessary strain that has, to me, not a lot of value in terms of what actual football looks like.
0: What a jackass. How in the hell can you come out and start this thing by saying 7-on-7 doesn't matter because it's not real football, but you're praising wide receiver versus DB one-on-ones? You ass clown. You want to talk about something that just is totally not indicative of real football? How about one-on-ones between DBs and wide receivers? It's meant for the receiver to win. There's no pass rush, pal. What are you talking about? offensive defensive line one-on-ones, they mean so much.

0: It's not real football, Mike. You know why? Because when you're in a game and you're rushing the passer, the other four linemen aren't just watching. I couldn't believe it when he said that. He may have had popped one too many zins before practice this morning. What the hell, Mike LaFleur? For a dude that doesn't deserve the job in the first place, and then you should have gotten fired for hiring Nathaniel Hackett as your offensive coordinator. I mean, come on. Do better, man. Anybody out there that knows a lick about football, please back me up on what I'm saying. I don't want anyone to think, if you're tuning into the show for the first time, why, is this guy really that angry over what the coach said? You're damn right. It's a walking contradiction. He literally is walking around with 2 feet in his mouth. Makes no sense what he just said. 310-840-4910. Mike LaFleur is an airhead. Who wins the AFC North, though? 310-840-4910. I also want your thoughts on this. If you played college football, high school football, if you're a coach out there, please back me up on this. If you're going to come out of your mouth and say that 7-on-7 is not real football, please don't follow it up by saying wide receiver versus DB 1-on-1s is so damn impactful. You sound like an idiot, honestly. That's the type of thing that like Coach Garvey would say. And he always catches strays. Coach Garvey out at Bethany College in West Virginia. No longer there. He's employed by somebody else stealing someone else's money. But it just is what it is. 310-840-4910 is the number. I'm going to stop blowing my head gasket right now and get to Corey in Baltimore. Corey, what's going on, man?
1: Yeah, man, I'm going to need you to stop, bro, because at this point, bro, I don't know what the hell is going on anymore. Now, man, was he on that coaching staff when he was playing flag football? Because that sounds like a whole lot of flag football, where the only ones that's doing something is the wide receiver and the QB. So that sounds a whole lot like flag.
0: I can't believe what he was talking about. I couldn't believe it, man.
1: I can, because some of these guys as head coaches, man, like I say, man, they better off being coordinators and assistants, but they're giving these guys a chance, and they just throwing their fans under the bus, man. You know, Arizona got a lovely stadium out there, you know what I'm saying?
0: For
1: they
0: sure.
1: Just, you know, they, I don't know. But, anywho, let's address the call that I was talking about the Pittsburgh Steelers. You know me, I'm not even a Ravens fan, man. I'm not. But for him to sit up there and say that they got rid of the long tenure coach, didn't the Ravens get rid of that long tenure coach too?
0: Correct. So,
1: if I'm not mistaken, the Ravens handed the regular season and the playoffs to them. The Ravens beat themselves in that game. So what makes you think them old ass defensive linemen and your sorry offensive linemen, and all because you got Aaron Rodgers, mm-hmm. Aaron Rodgers, who really can't throw a 30, past 30 yards. He was getting rid of the ball within, what, 2 seconds?
0: Yeah. It was bad last year, man. I can't even so we can stop talking nonsense. I feel you on that one.
1: And the Ravens gave them everything on a silver platter last year. But the one team that I'm looking forward to seeing, man, is the Browns. Now you're about to see the tall monk in offense that should have been back in Baltimore, you know? He's about to unleash everything. And I hope they can get it together because they got a nice squad, man. So I'm just looking forward. But the Ravens, they're going to take the division. I don't care what nobody says. They're going to take the division, though. But the Browns, I got the Ravens 2 and the Browns. I got to be a number 1 and 2 in the division, man.
0: You have Ravens and Browns as 1 and 2 in the division?
1: Yeah, man.
0: You must be listening to the youngest in charge on a regular basis, brother. I feel like I'm the only man in the country that believes in the Browns.
1: I got a feeling about the Browns this year, man. I don't know what it is, man. They did some all right moves to say they're gonna they're trying to show their fans they can take them damn bags off their head. You know, I just got a feeling, man.
0: Corey, I appreciate you as always, brother. You too. Doubling down on what Corey said, because I know I'm gonna praise the Browns any chance I get. When you revamp your offensive line the way that they did, when you steal Elgton Jenkins away from the Packers the way that they did, sorry, Oliver, you're going to be a better football team. I think they've got a real offensive line. They got real guys at the skill position spot. I am geeked up and excited for what they could be coming up in 2000.

0: in 26. We'll get back into the National Football League coming up in 21 minutes with our pal JP Acosta of CBS Sports HQ and CBSSports.com joins the program. When we come back, a couple of days away from the Major League Baseball trade deadline, Jeff Passan, ESPN insider, shooting his shot, making a massive prediction ahead of the third's deadline. We'll tell you what that prediction is. Let you hear from Jeff Passan next.
1: The NBA has reshaped in one summer. LeBron and Jaylen Brown are in Philly. Giannis is headed to Miami. Paul George is a Celtic. And that's just the Eastern Conference. Who will challenge the Knicks for the NBA crown? Westwood One Sports.
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0: here tonight for a good five, good night on Westwood One Sports Night. There you go, baby. Westwood One Sports Night with the youngest in charge, Danelle Willingham. Getting up to 3 a.m. Eastern time, baby. A lot more to get to, including us getting back into the National Football League coming up in about 15 minutes. Our pal J.P. Acosta, CBS Sports HQ, CBSSports.com, going to join us as we take a spin around the NFL as we continue to get you geared up for NFL training camp. Our training camp tour continues tomorrow in the Charm City with the Baltimore Ravens as we get to check out year number one, training camp number one of the Jesse Minter era. We'll put a bookmark in the football conversation for just a hot second. We got some pseudo breaking news out of Major League Baseball. Jeff Passan, ESPN's Major League Baseball insider, with a pretty concrete statement about what he thinks is going to happen to Tigers ace Tarik Skubal.
1: And then, Jeff, you said we'd know by end of month whether Tarik Skubal will remain a Tiger. That was Skubal's last start before the deadline, so should he start packing boxes?
2: Yeah, Tarik Skubal is going to be traded. The Tigers haven't gone to teams that are interested in him and said as much at this point, but the expectation is that's going to happen within the next day or two. And frankly, everyone has been expecting it. When you see how the Tigers have played recently, and certainly their game Wednesday was a perfect encapsulation of their season, they understood that they needed to go on a really big run in order to have Tarik Skubal stick around, and they didn't do it. They're taking a healthy view of this. They understand that they have a lot of engaged teams right now. Teams that, in particular, are being cited by others as being the biggest threats, though, the Milwaukee Brewers, who have a tremendous farm system, and, of course, Phil, the Los Angeles Dodgers, who are the favorites at this point, and frankly have been since the possibility of Tarik Skubal getting traded first surfaced a couple of months ago.
0: Can I be honest? The team that Jeff Passan mentioned last is where I want to see him go. I want to see Milwaukee continue to give a big middle finger to everybody who thinks you can't win in a small market and you can't win with a super, you cannot win with a middle of the pack, bottom third payroll, man. Milwaukee continues to outkick their coverage throughout the course of this season. And if they add a elite arm like Tarik Skubal, I think it takes him over the top. I don't believe he actually gets traded, though. I know what Jeff Passan just told you. Because Detroit is only 4.5 games out of the final wild card spot in this American League, I feel like there's still enough time for them to make up some ground. Is that the right thought process? Maybe I'm totally out of bounds with it. But if I was them, that's what I'd be doing. I don't think you ever should be in a rush to get rid of a talent as elite as Skubal is. Our Major League Baseball insider on the program, Oliver Popular, wanted to give his thoughts on this. Oliver, you scout prospects across

0: that, yes, they're only 4.5 back of a wild card spot. There's still 4 teams in front of them, and that doesn't even include the guys that are already in the wild card if the season were to end today. Baltimore's ahead of them, who just beat them today in a very heartbreaking way, if you saw that game. Seattle Mariners ahead of them, Minnesota Twins, Houston Astros. And 2 of those teams, including Cleveland, who's technically in the picture, are in the same division in the AL Central. So it's not a guarantee that they're in a position to really go for it. Mm-hmm. I think he will end up being with the Dodgers because there's only... I know, but they're the only team, one, mm-hmm. that in terms of like who would actually trade for him right now, that has the money to sign him long term mm-hmm. in the free agent or in free agency, and then also the depth in the farm system, because the Dodgers, I believe, has 7 ranked in the top 100 overall in Major League Baseball, 7 prospects, which is the most of any team. Milwaukee's behind them, but Milwaukee is not exactly known for signing guys to large deals. The last
1: maybe
0: time
1: the tide's changing there. I don't know. I see what you mean.
0: They could. They could. The last time we saw the Brewers make a huge swing at the deadline was when they signed CeCe Sabathia, mm-hmm. way back in, I think it was 08. And then quite literally that offseason, he signs with the Yankees, wins the World Series in 2009. So I just don't see it. I think it would be great for baseball if he went to Milwaukee. Tampa Bay is another small market team mm-hmm. that's interested in him. The Atlanta Braves are interested in him. They're a bigger market team, but another team that's into him. I just think it makes too much sense with the Dodgers. I don't see anyone outbidding them.
1: It's going to be fascinating to see how this ultimately, you know, plays out. The one thing that I continue to think about as we continue to creep closer to August 3rd, in terms of all the decisions that are being kind of pondered upon in Major League Baseball, how much does this impending work stoppage impact things in terms of the decision-making process of these front offices?
0: That's TBD, because I don't really know. This is kind of a very unprecedented situation. Mm-hmm. I don't think it's going to be a full season stoppage. I don't think it's going to be a 1994 situation again. But I am curious. I think that's why Tarek Skubal, free agency-wise, probably is not going to make 450. I said that as like a range. I think he'll probably get a little lower because they just don't know. Mm-hmm. And he also had the elbow surgery this season. He came back from it, obviously. It hasn't really affected him. But that is another thing to take into consideration. I do think that's going to make a difference in terms of what type of returns Detroit gets from teams. Right. I think it'll involve more small market teams because their pitch is going to be, look, we don't think we're going to re-sign him, and we don't know when we're going to play.
1: Right.
0: But, and we'll just...
1: So in turn, you think because of the pending work stoppage, the small market teams may be a little bit more aggressive.
0: Yeah, even though I think Detroit has the leverage because they're saying, like, look, we know you're not going to sign him, and we don't know when we don't know what's going to happen, so we want a good return as well. Mm-hmm. I do think more teams are going to put their name in the hat and say, look, we're willing to give up a little bit more because, like, we're going for it, and we don't know what's going to happen in the future. So if there's a year to go for it and you're a good small market team, Rays, this is the time.
1: Yeah. It's going to be fascinating to see how it ultimately plays out. For love of my ex-baseball team, the Washington Nationals. Well, let me not say my ex-baseball team. One half of my baseball DNA, the Los Washington Dodgers. I hope they go out and make a move potentially here for Mr. Skubal. Final hour of power. I can't believe we made it here. Final hour of power coming up next. J.P. Acosta, CBS Sports HQ, CBSSports.com, one of the best talking all things NFL. He joins the program next as we continue to take a spin around the National Football League here on Westwood One Sports Night. Party continues on the other side of the break. Final hour of power is next.
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0: Here's a look at your forecast. Lows dip down to about 69 overnight under mainly clear skies. Sunshine mixed with clouds at times Thursday. High temperatures reach up to 86. Lows level off around 70 Thursday night. Chance for storms. Daytime highs approaching 84 Friday with thunderstorms likely. 80, a blend of clouds and sun Saturday. I'm staff meteorologist Derek Height. Right now, it's 70 degrees.
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0: 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Here's Linnell Willingham.
1: All right, welcome back. 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Wendy Youngis and Charles Linnell Willingham getting you up to 3 a.m. Eastern Time. Final hour of power. We kick things off with a conversation with one of the absolute best, talking all things natural.

0: Football League about JP Acosta, CBS Sports HQ, as well as CBSSports.com. You can check him out on CBS Sports HQ with his handsome mug talking all things National Football League. JP, what is going on, brother, man? Appreciate you making some time for us, dude.
1: Nothing much. It feels like football's finally back. We're finally getting training camp fights on the timeline. We're getting drop conversations. We're doing quarterback accuracy charts. It feels like football's really back now.
0: I am fully submerged in it, man. We had stopped one of our training camp tours we've been talking about all show long with the Washington Commanders out there in Ashburn. Day one for them. When you look at training camp overall across the National Football League, what to you is probably one of the bigger storylines going into the entire training camp?
1: I think especially for considering the Washington Commanders, I think the biggest storyline is going to be what the foundation is going to be on both sides of the ball schematically. Because you're bringing in a new offensive coordinator, David Blow, who's supposed to be bringing in more of a, I guess, Ben Johnson, Sean Payton style of offense, very different from what we've seen over the last 2 years. And then Durante Jones comes over from Minnesota, where I think he's going to have a little bit more of a Brian Flores influence, even though he's been around the league. I think that Brian Flores' defense is going to travel with him. So I think the biggest thing for training camp, especially for the Commanders, is finding out what the base and what this foundation on both sides of the ball is going to look like. You got to understand that it's going to look ugly at times. There are going to be picks. There's going to be incompletions. But I love the process of, I'd rather have you try and figure out what it is that works and what doesn't in the practices now than when we get to October and we're playing meaningful football or trying to go play meaningful football in the playoffs, and now you decide to go try something. So I wouldn't put too much stock into the interceptions. I'd put a little more stock into who's getting reps where, who's getting reps with what, and how just the structure of the offense and defense looks like.
0: So we got some news out of Atlanta today, and Michael Penix announced he's going to be on the shelf for 4 more weeks, and Tua Tagovailoa currently on the shelf with some sort of back injury. It feels like that's just been the story of his career over the past several seasons. Is this a situation where we're witnessing the beginning of the end of the Michael Penix era in Atlanta? Because Tua's only expected to be out probably a week or so at max. We're talking 4 more weeks until we even see Michael Penix hit the practice field. What do you make of the quarterback competition, air quotes, right, in Atlanta?
1: If you get a phone call from an Atlanta area code, don't pick it up. It's Falcons County to play quarterback. Do not answer that phone. But I think when it comes to Michael Penix's tenure in Atlanta, I wouldn't say that it's over, but I do think it's a little bit on shaky ground because this is a completely new regime that's coming in that did not draft him. And because the biggest availability is availability, you have to be able to stay on the field. And for Michael Penix Jr., it's unfortunate that he has been the constant. He's been on the other side of so many bad injuries.
0: Real bad for him, dude, honestly.
1: That, like, he even said today, like, he's still not comfortable being in the 11-on-11, like, walkthroughs because somebody rolls into his leg. He can't really do anything. So it's just unfortunate for him. I still do think when it comes down to when he's 100%, I would start Michael Penix Jr. over Tua Tagovailoa. But now it's just about being available and getting reps in.
0: Yeah, it's going to be fascinating to see how that situation ultimately unfolds. They have kind of a contractual situation going on, too, with Bijan Robinson, as he has not been on the practice field to start, him and Jahmyr Gibbs, two guys that have kind of, you know, sat things out and are kind of nicked up, quote-unquote, to start. With those two franchises in particular, I know we've had this bigger picture discussion about, you know, the overall value of the running back position. Those two dudes, I mean, to be playing a hardball at the negotiating table with arguably two of the best offensive weapons of football, we know the Falcons aren't moving forward without Bijan, and we know Detroit's not moving forward without Jahmyr Gibbs. What do you make of the contract holdup, and do you think this is kind of semantics and we'll see something done here soon?
1: I think we're kind of in a little bit of a standoff between the Falcons and the Lions to see which guy's going to break the bank for their running back first, because you would never want to be the second team to pay to reset the market, because then you got to go over. But I do think when it comes to paying running backs and running back value, I think we've skewed a lot from them being overvalued contract wise to now being really undervalued. I mean, if you look at some of the top running back contracts in the league, they're making Wandale Robinson money. And I'm not sure about you, but I would pay

0: Jahmyr Gibbs or Bijan Robinson $17.5 million like Wandale Robinson is getting for just how much of an impact they make on the run game and receiving game. Right. So I think that the running back spot has become a little bit undervalued when it comes to paying these guys moving forward, and especially how the run game has started to matter a lot more in recent years in the NFL. So I do think both teams get deals done. This is more just about trying to make sure you don't end up last with the ball in your hand.
1: It's very, very true. It's like a game of a musical chairs, right? You don't want to be the last person without a seat. Let's double click on the Detroit Lions here for a second, because this year to me seems so pivotal for Detroit in terms of like Jared Goff's cap number going to explode going into next year. You're going to have to work out potentially an extension with him. You're still feeling the impacts of losing your coordinators a year ago with no Ben Johnson and no Aaron Glenn. What are kind of, you know, your expectations for the Detroit Lions, especially when you see the injuries that they're dealing with defensively right now in the secondary?
0: I sort of view the Lions sort of how I view the 49ers last year, where, you know, they had the easiest schedule in the NFL, and I do think they're going to have one of the best, if not the best, offense in the league this upcoming season because of what I think Drew Petsing is going to bring. I think a lot of what his offense is very similar to what Dan Campbell wants to be offensively, and I think he doesn't get a lot of credit for, or doesn't get enough credit for, how much his hand is in the making of that offense. So if you say the offensive line is going to be healthy this year, which should be a solid bet with Penei Sewell moving to left, Blake Miller drafted to play their starting right tackle. I love the addition of Cade Mays at center, and now you just have an offensive line that you can actually count on for 17 games. And once you get there, you now have the ability to get the ball to all those talented guys in that offense. So I think, to me, they still can win the division because of how light their schedule is. It's going to be a fight because it's in the NFC North, and that defense still worries me a lot. But if they go the 49ers route last year and just ride that offense to 33 points a game, I think they can still win that division.
1: So this time of year is like built for, you know, every fan base to be super optimistic. Everybody should feel like their team has got a real shot to make an extreme leap and step forward. Is this me just getting caught up in training camp fodder, or do you really believe in this group? Caleb Williams takes the podium today and divulges that he's lost 10 to 15 pounds and that, you know, he's eating differently, sleeping differently, and he is really learning how to be a pro is what it honestly sounds like. Last year wasn't the best version of himself. It took time. It was very clunky at first offensively, but then when they hit their stride, they got it going. What are your expectations for Chicago this year right out of the chute? And am I being like overly bullish when I think Caleb can be, you know, an MVP candidate this year?
0: I think it's a little funny. I just said the Lions might have the best offense in the league, but I also think they are finished with the best offense in the league this year. And I think it's because of the growth that you're going to see from all the youth on that side of the ball. Yeah. Colton Loveland going into year two. You're going to get more Luther Burden snaps. Roma Dunze starting to play a little bit more. Kyle Manunga is going to be playing more. Well, and I think with Caleb Williams and what Ben Johnson and Caleb Williams have talked about this offseason, it has been talking about being more efficient in the quick game. And I think that's because they know that that's the next evolution to this offense. They were incredible at creating explosives, and Ben Johnson is one of the best in the league at hunting big plays and hunting shot plays. But to some extent, their run game was their quick game last year because Caleb Williams just didn't find the right ball placement in the short area. Now, because their center, Drew Dahlman, retired, they traded for Garrett Bradbury, and their left tackle spot very quietly still hasn't been decided because Ozzie Trapillo tore his patella tendon. He's probably not going to be available for the first half of the season. Braxton Jones might be available, but he's coming off a broken leg. And then you went out and signed Jedrick Wills, who hasn't played football in 2 years, coming from Cleveland. So I think there's a lot of questions at that left tackle spot, which might make their run game a little less efficient. But if you can trade that off by being more efficient in the quick game and short area, I think you'll still be able to keep up those explosive plays and still be able to hunt those explosives. That's the next step in Caleb Williams' growth. And if we see that this year, I mean, there's really nothing else stopping them from having the best offense in football.
1: I'm excited about it, man. I think that marriage, now that those two are on the same page, you're not going to have that like feeling each other out period that they had all throughout the spring and in the early portions of the summer. Now you hit the ground running and everybody, you know, is aware of the

0: expectations that they have for one another. Getting smarter here on Westwood One Sports Night with about JP Acosta, CBS Sports HQ. You can check him there on the big screen talking all things National Football League. You can also read his work at CBSSports.com. I want to go to the AFC for a second. I'm going to be in Baltimore tomorrow checking out the Ravens, year one of the Jesse Minter era. I want to focus on the offensive side of the football. The Ravens are one of those teams, man, and you know, I hate that I'm kind of oversimplifying it, but like, this is how I feel about them. I can give a rat's ass what they do until the postseason, right? Like, they're a group whose grade won't be complete until we see how they finish the season. Just looking at some of the schematic changes offensively under Declan Doyle, do you think they have a good enough group up front along the offensive line to have a traditional running game that can not have Lamar Jackson involved as much, be effective, you know?
1: I think on paper, it's going to be a much more physical run game. I mean, if you're looking at Vega Ioane, John Simpson, I still, Ethan Pocic, I believe, is going to be their starting center, who they just signed, who just came over from Cleveland off the injury. So that might be a little bit of a question mark. But, I mean, Ioane, Simpson, and then your tackles, Roger Rosengarten and Ronnie Stanley, that should give you a much more physical offensive line, a better communicating offensive line that should help a lot more in that run game. And as long as you really had Derrick Henry at running back, I think you're just going to have built-in games where you just mow teams down with efficiency. I think the bigger question for me is finding out who's going to be available when it comes to the snap efficiency for the passing game. Who's going to be that consistent down-to-down threat for Lamar Jackson? Is it going to be Zay Flowers, who has never really been the success rate? Like, we're going to get him the ball on third and five. He's been more of the, we're going to get him the ball on design jet sweeps, design touches, and explosive plays downfield. Rashad Bateman has also been an explosive downfield guy. Isaiah Likely was sort of their, like, their in-between, their efficient chain mover. Can Mark Andrews find that rejuvenation back again? Do you sort of rely on some of the rookies? Elijah Surratt feels like a very needed receiver in that receiver core just for the back shoulder stuff that he does alone. Jacoby Lane has a lot of potential, rookie from USC, but I'm curious to see who steps up to be that consistent chain mover for the offense so it's not as much reliant on Lamar Jackson, please save us.
0: Yeah, we spoke about this last night. Obviously, the NFL season opens up with a rematch of the Super Bowl, Patriots and Seahawks. We're so far removed from that football game, but like, the quarterback play in that game is god-awful, if we're being honest about it, to credit to both of the defenses. But I want to put Sam Darnold under the microscope in particular, man. He led the National Football League in turnovers last year, yet the Seattle Seahawks were able to win 14 football games. What is kind of your outlook with that group? Because you lose a lot with Clint Kubiak. You're now trying to develop a new rapport, a new relationship. I'm sure a lot of the same base principles of that offense will be the same. Do you expect him to protect the football better? And then somewhere else where he really struggled, and this has been a thing over his career, is when he was under pressure, he wasn't the same quarterback either. Do you see Darnold being able to overcome the shortcomings from 2025? And if not, do you think that Seattle can have the same success?
1: I think that he should be able to, but I'm very curious about the entire operation of it all, because the two biggest things that they were losing are the offensive brain drain from going from Clint Kubiak to Brian Flory, who I do think is a significant drop down just because we haven't seen him call plays. And then going from Kenneth Walker in the backfield to the combination of Jadarian Price when Zach Charbonnet gets healthy, and I believe Emmanuel Wilson in the backfield. So I'm curious on how much they can actually generate explosives or be snap to snap consistent in the run game. So they're not putting as much on Sam Darnold to actually have to be the superhero for this offense.
0: Real quick, JP, one thing, if you like really crunch the numbers last year, they were a team that clearly wanted to run the football week in and week out, but the efficiency was not there for a large portion of the season. They really hit their stride kind of in that final 6 weeks of the season in terms of their run game. When you go back and look, why was that? And then how different is this run scheme going to be compared to what they did last year?
1: I think it's going to still have the same bones. The foundation is going to be similar when it comes to predicated on outside zone. But

0: I do think that they're going to lose a lot when it comes to generating explosives because, you know, Kenneth Walker's not in the backfield. He was a very explosive running back for them, even though sometimes he was volatile. I call him the most exciting 3-yard carry in football because you never know what's going to happen. But I do think that they're going to lose a little bit of that punch, a little bit of that explosiveness that they did not have or they're not going to have because Walker is not on the field for them. So I'm curious how they're going to go about that, but the foundation should remain the same, very predicated on the run game. You want to get bigger personnel on the field so you can get defenses in base, and then you take your shots downfield. I understand Sam Darnold led the league in turnovers. He did have 4 turnovers in one game against the Rams. That was a meltdown game, but when you're throwing the ball as far down field as Sam Darnold, I believe he was 2nd in the NFL in yards per attempt behind Drake May. Sometimes those 50-50 passes aren't going to go your way. So I'd rather him continue to be the gunslinger to hunt the explosives in the passing game and find something in the run game when it comes to snap-to-snap consistency, because I just don't know if Sam Darnold is that guy who's going to keep the offense consistent by himself without any success in the run game.
1: To be fascinating to watch, man. We know he is, even though the numbers have looked good the past couple of years, we still look at him as a quarterback that needs to be supported and insulated properly to have success. I don't see him, even at this stage of his career, being somebody that elevates others around him. One quarterback that does do that is Joe Burrow out in Cincinnati. They're a really fascinating team to me. I love adding Boye Mafe. I love adding John Allen and Dexter Lawrence to the interior of their defense. You look at all the additions they've made on this defense, including in the secondary, bringing in Brian Cook as well. Does it work in 2026? Do we finally see the Bengals have, you know, a respectable defense that gets back to being opportunistic, trying to take the football away?
0: I think. I'm hesitant. Just hesitant to say yes or no, because on paper they did add a lot to that room. I mean, adding Boye Mafe, trading for Dexter Lawrence obviously is the biggest move, but you also drafted Cassius Howell. You're trying to revamp your pass rush unit and add a little bit more change-ups to that offense instead of the power rushers that they have, even though Shamar Stewart just got carted off with a really ugly-looking knee injury. That's going to take a hit to their pass rush. And I actually think their secondary is coming along pretty nicely. I still think they might be missing a guy, but DJ Turner's a really fun player. I like the addition of Brian Cook. Their linebacker group still might be one of the worst in the league, though. That's still the biggest issue for them. But we have seen teams sort of mask their linebacker play as long as possible and kind of lead it to really important points in the playoffs. Like the Rams do not have a very strong linebacker core, but they're able to mask it all the way up until the NFC Championship game. So if Al Golden can find the right combination to avoid his linebackers being put in the microscope, then maybe, but I don't know if they have enough talent-wise to make their weakest link at the linebacker spot not be a glaring hole.
1: It's going to be fascinating to see, man. We're going to take a trip to the AFC North next Friday when I go visit the Cleveland Browns. We will wrap up with that group. I believe we talked about them the last time we caught up, but real quick, getting your thoughts on what's happening in Cleveland. Year one of Todd Monken. I feel like I'm more bullish on them than anybody in the entire national media. Maybe I'm just totally crazy. I love what they did, revamping the offensive line, getting actual receivers and not the YMCA group they trotted out there last year. I would like to see Shador Sanders win the competition because I think if he's insulated, at this point, he's more talented throwing the football than Deshaun Watson. The reports out of Cleveland today, wasn't a good day for number 4. What do you make of that quarterback competition in Cleveland, and am I too high on the Browns potentially going into 26?
0: I think the Browns are more of a, we'll come back and look at you in 2027 or 2028 as a serious contender because of how much their supporting cast or their core players are very young. I mean, Carson Schlesinger is going into his 2nd year. Jared Verse is going into his, I believe, 4th on the defensive side of the ball. Mason Graham going into his 2nd year. On the offensive side of the ball, Spencer Fano is going to be playing at left tackle, which still might be a little bit of an issue. I do think the idea behind drafting Fano was fine and just in terms of getting your best 5 available. But I do wonder about his fit at left tackle. Then Casey Concepcion and Denzel Boston probably going to be your 2 best receivers, and they're rookies. Quinshon Judkins is going to be a 2nd-year player coming off a fractured ankle. Harold Fannin's a 2nd-year player. So you're relying on so many of these young guys who have

0: not been in important football moments in the NFL, so I don't know if they're as much ready yet, but I do like the beginnings of the core that they have on that roster. If it were me, I would start Shador at quarterback simply because Deshaun Watson has not played good football since 2019, and I just don't think that there's a realistic viable way for him to be a quality starter in 2026. I mean, a large part of his game is scrambling and creating plays out of structure, but he can't do that at a high level now because of the torn Achilles, because of all the injuries. And now because of that, you're finding out that his processing as a quarterback has just been completely out of whack. So unless they completely streamline that process for him, I think Shador Sanders should be the starter, although that offense is going to look a lot different than what we've seen Todd Monken offenses look like, even going back to Georgia with Stetson Bennett. That offense is going to look very different because Shador Sanders is not as much of a run threat. So I think this team, this Browns team, is going to be competitive. I don't know if they're going to be good, but they're going to be feisty. And they'll be a team where, like, okay, we'll come back when you get a quarterback in here, or we'll come back in 2027, 2028. That's when winning needs to start to happen.
1: Ben Browns, man, I feel like you got to be happy with that. JP, we appreciate you making some time for us as always, brother. Let the people know where they can check you out at, my man.
0: You can find me on CBS Sports HQ, CBS Sports Network, CBSSports.com, where I'll be writing for CBS about the NFL, NFL draft. Anywhere where football is being talked about, I'm probably there talking about it. Just follow along and see what I'm doing.
1: I got JP Acosta giving us some time here on Westwood One Sports tonight. Appreciate you, JP.
0: Thank you.
2: JP Acosta, one of the absolute best when it comes to talking all things National Football League. Appreciate him locking in with us on the program. We got about a half hour left to go and a lot more to get to here on Westwood One Sports tonight. When we come back, we will reset the top story of the show. We got an update on the future of C.J. Stroud with the Texans. We'll let you hear from C.J. Stroud. We'll let you hear from Texans GM Nick Caserio coming up on the other side. Plus, we'll take your calls on who will win the AFC North coming up in 2026. That's next here on Westwood One Sports Night.
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0: in the program. We're up in Adam bright and early tomorrow morning for stop number two on our Westwood One Sports Night training camp tour. 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I'm just tired, guys. Don't worry. 310-840-4910 is the number. And to hit us up on the talking text line. I do want to wrap up the calls on the AFC North before we let you hear from Texans GM Nick Caserio as well as Texans quarterback C.J. Stroud. So let's get back to the phones. Marcus is in Dallas wanting to check in. Marcus, who do you got coming away with the AFC North crown in 2026?
1: It's going to be the Steelers all day, man. But we got one question mark. It's Mike McCarthy.
0: Yeah.
1: You know, the reason he left.
0: Hold on, you a Steelers fan in Dallas? Good gracious. You terrible, man.
1: Well, I'm not born in Dallas. I was born even further in the woods of Texas.
0: Oh, really? Okay.
1: We're going to get into that. You know what I'm saying? But anyway,
0: I feel you.
1: You know, I'm like Snoop. I became a Steelers fan when, you know, Mean Joe Green gave me his jersey for my coat. But anyway, Mike McCarthy, man, the decisions he made up in, you know, that's why they got rid of him in Green Bay. And I can't remember all of them, but he had a bunch of decision-making problems going on in Dallas. If you know, the

0: because unless some miracle happens, we ain't gonna blow out too many teams. You're gonna have a bunch of close games. So he's gonna have a bunch of good decisions or whatever he's gonna have to make in a lot of games, and we got a tough schedule in the middle part of that season, so he's gonna have to get off to a strong start. And I was holding my breath last year with Aaron Rodgers, just help wise, you know. So if Aaron Rodgers go down, you know what I'm saying?
1: It's over.
0: But it's Mike McCarthy for me, you know what I'm saying, with tough decisions that he's gonna have to make and prove, because you know, Dallas let him go, really, but, you know, it's some bad decisions he was making, and, you know, they won some games, but when it came down to tough decisions in games, that's where Tomlin seen to excel, and we're going to see if Mike McCarthy can do the same.
1: We're going to see, man. Hopefully he can be the Aaron Rodgers whisperer, and that offense can be more formidable coming up in 26. I appreciate the call, man. The Pittsburgh's fascinating because I know there are a lot of Steeler fans out there across the country, one of the most well-represented fan bases in all of the National Football League. I know y'all are crazy about the black and gold. Y'all know how I feel about Pittsburgh. I never believed that Aaron Rodgers should have been brought back. But as we got beat over the head with the decision over and over and over again throughout the offseason, I've kind of warmed up to the idea of it. The most important factor in success or failure for the Pittsburgh Steelers coming up in 2026 is going to be health, man. This team, one of the older teams in the NFL, has struggled to stay healthy on offense and on defense over the past couple of years. Their health is going to be paramount. And I think if you're a Steeler fan, the reason for optimism with this group, why you should feel really good, if they are able to stay healthy. Can I just read some names here? Derek Harmon, Keanu Benton, Cam Hayward, TJ Watt, Alex Highsmith, Nick Herbig. They have a plethora of guys that can get after the quarterback. It's a veteran-laden group, and I think as formidable as that pass rush is, the most exciting piece about the 26 offseason has been what Pittsburgh's added to the secondary. You bring in Jamel Dean from Tampa Bay. You get Jaquan Brisker out of Chicago from the Bears. I love everything about what the Steelers have done on defense. The question is going to be health. They're an older group. Can they stay healthy? Even if they are healthy, I don't think they ultimately win the AFC North. I believe that title goes to Lamar Action Jackson and the Baltimore Ravens. Speaking of Lamar and the Ravens, if you're just now joining us, one of the big storylines in Baltimore going into this year's training camp is the fact that he's got a new offensive coordinator, Declan Doyle. Lamar Jackson, earlier today, spoke and gave us some kind of insight on how he feels about Declan Doyle. And just from the first couple of days of Ravens camp, that has been the story. That's been the story. It's been about Declan Doyle and what he has been able to bring to that Baltimore Ravens offense. The thing that I love the most about Declan Doyle, and you'll hear Lamar Jackson speak about it here in a moment, it feels like for the first time in a long time, there's some relatability on that Baltimore Ravens offense. This is what Lamar had to say about his new offensive coordinator.
2: Challenging me each and every day, whether it's footwork, you know, rather it's just, you know, just get the ball rolling. You know, let's get to the line of scrimmage, execute at a fast tempo. You know, in the classroom, he told me that early, you know, in the classroom, it's easy for you to just get this right, but when you get up to the line of scrimmage, it's execution fast enough, you know, and I like that. Age, it doesn't mean anything, because respect is respect. You know, his title is coach. So I'm going to treat him like a coach. I don't care if he's 50, 29, 28. I don't feel like I know it all. You know, even if I feel like I know something, nah, teach me. I want to see your point of view of this. You know, so he's challenging us, and that's pretty much what I want. And I feel like every player should want that. You want the coach to bring the best out of you.
1: Lamar Jackson, I don't know if, you know, there's a laundry list of players that have more pressure on them going into the 26th season than him. He is going to be under the microscope. Look, I hate to say it, and I don't want to sound overly critical or cruel. I can give a rat's ass about what Lamar Jackson and the Ravens accomplished during the regular season. They will be judged. Their final grade will be as a result of what they do in the postseason. And I believe that this could be the year that they actually get over the hump. I'm curious to see how the offensive changes and

0: you know, getting a more traditional running attack and marrying your play action pass game to your run looks, how does that help Lamar Jackson as a quarterback in 2026? 310-840-4910. Who wins the AFC North? John is in Chicago. What's up, John?
1: Hey, man. Real quick, though, Scooble's gone. MLB's not set up. They're not set up to help a small market team like Detroit. They're going to have to get rid of them. So sorry to see it, but that's just a reality. All right, let's talk AFC North. In last place, I've got the Browns. They still can't get out of their way. A lot of new coaches in the AFC North, and there's going to be an adjustment for all of them, and that includes the Browns. I think Stefanski was a good coach. He was just dealt terrible cards by ownership there, and they don't got a quarterback, man. They don't have weapons, even if they did.
0: Here's what I will say. I do think they have weapons. I do think they have an offensive line, and I think it'll, you know, come to light that they do have a quarterback. You know, I'm probably more bullish on the Browns than anybody across the country, so ease up on my Cleveland Browns, brother. No, I'm kidding.
1: I know, but also I was a big believer in their defensive guy, too, and he's gone. So, Miles Garrett.
0: To me, I'll be honest, bro, that's the biggest loss to me, John, is the fact that, like, how not only do they miss the X's and O's expertise of Jim Schwartz, there's that attitude that he brought to that team and that entire defense. So we'll see how they're able to replace him. I appreciate the call, as always, brother. Thank you for chiming in. 310-840-4910 is the number. I want to stay in the AFC. And go from the AFC North to the AFC South, where the Houston Texans are fresh off of a season where they did not finish the postseason the way that they would have liked. And it's setting up for a pivotal 2026 year. They got some business to handle, though, between now and I would assume the start of the regular season. Their franchise quarterback, C.J. Stroud, officially extension eligible. The question is, will Houston commit to him long term? I believe they would be crazy as hell not to. But talking to folks around the National Football League, maybe there is some doubt on the behalf of the Houston Texans. They want to see more. Nick Caserio, Texans GM, had this to say about where things currently stand between the Texans and C.J. Stroud in these negotiations.
2: Yeah, he's had a really good offseason. It's probably the best offseason he's had since he's been here. He's had a good attitude. He's been consistent. He's got the right mindset. I'd say we've definitely had productive conversations over the course of the spring. So, I mean, there's a possibility that something could come to fruition. So we'll work through it and, you know, see what happens.
0: We'll see. That's all you really can say if you're Nick Caserio. I will give a warning, though, to Nick Caserio and the Texans, and then every Texans fan that is out there listening to the program. You better pay him now before you can't afford to pay him at all. You better pay him now before the price potentially doubles, right? Fat Joe once said, yesterday's price is not today's price. If you're the Houston Texans, yes, did C.J. Stroud totally vomit on himself in the 2025 NFL postseason? You bet your ass he did. It was disappointing to watch. But the reality is, Nico Collins was in and out of the lineup. The offensive line was in shambles. It was one of the worst rushing offenses in the NFL. I thought last year the Texans didn't do a good enough job of playing complementary football in terms of their offense, man. No balance. Play action pass game was not there and something that he could lean on. C.J. Stroud, we saw it in 2023, man. When you give him a running game and you allow him to work off of play action, I'm not even saying he's got to have some tremendous, you know, cast of weapons. He's a guy that I think makes others around him better, but he needs to have balance. That's the most important thing to me coming up in 2026 for the Houston Texans. How does David Montgomery add to the balance of this Houston Texans offense? C.J. Stroud, though, from the Inland Empire, so you know he's California cool, he's not stressing the fact that him and the Texans are going through some pretty high-stakes negotiations right now.
3: Yeah, I mean, I think, you know, everything has been

0: great. You know, I'm focused on ball, trying to do what the best, trying to just hold my bargain down on just the football side and do what I can, you know, and what I should be doing as a quarterback of this team. So I'm letting them handle it, and it seems like everything is going great. Yeah, I think pressure is part of my job, you know, so that's just something I think is part of the gig and something that I'm not, you know, naive to, but also I've learned you got to keep the main thing, and, you know, just focus on one day at a time, one play, and the football is what's got me to even having the conversation to be able to get a second contract, so I got to focus on football.
1: I told you all I used to mess with this chick where wherever she would have some sort of tragedy in her life, whenever she'd get too stressed, she'd just dye her hair a different color. It was a weird-ass bit. I thought it was strange. C.J. Stroud went from dreads to, like, this temp fade. I don't know if that's a good sign or a bad sign, but clearly he is acknowledging that change is very much needed. I expect him to come up big time for the Houston Texans in 2026 if he can bounce back and look anywhere close to what we saw during his rookie campaign. The Texans are going to represent the AFC in the Super Bowl. We go from the AFC to the NFC. The NFC South in particular. The quarterback situation currently in Atlanta is one that is honestly head-scratching. Here is where things currently stand with the Falcons. Remember, Michael Penix, season-ending ACL surgery back in November. The thought was that he was going to be ready for the first day of training camp. Well, that first day of training camp is come and gone. We got an update from Michael Penix on where he is from a health standpoint. He's not going to take the practice field, guys, for 4 more weeks. 4 more weeks. Now Tua Tagovailoa also not practicing as he's dealing with a back strain. The Falcons are in such a god-awful spot right now. And when you consider their supporting cast of Drake London, all-pro Kyle Pitts, and the best running back in the land, Bijan Robinson, this team, all it needs is a healthy quarterback with a pulse. That's it. And they'll make some noise because it's a good supporting cast. It's a good offensive line. It's an ascending defense. This is what we feared all offseason when they decided to go with two left-handed guys. If they both get hurt, you're telling me there's a third left-handed quarterback out there? Hell no. Of course not. So now if you're the Atlanta Falcons, whenever Tua or Penix does come back, it's almost like you're flipping your playbook. It's crazy, man. We'll see what happens with the Atlanta Falcons coming up in 2026. But Michael Penix on the show for at least another month. All right, Denton Day going to put the show to bed for us, as he always does. D-Day, what you got for us, man?
2: We're talking rappers and cannonballs to close the show next.
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0: On an eventful Westwood One sports night, Leno Willingham in the chair with you once again. Going to be out of the chair for a couple of days. I won't be back with you until the weekend. Next time you'll hear from me, I'll be live out at Pittsburgh Steelers practice in Latrobe, Pennsylvania for Back Together Weekend in the National Football League. Another stop on our Westwood One Sports Night training camp tour. We end the show, though, the same way each and every night here on Westwood One Sports Night. Oliver Popular, I request that you play the tunes that make the folks become drowsy.
1: Thankfully, we've already hit that drowsy spot.
0: I've been drowsy
1: at this point
0: all day.
1: In the show. TSA is a tough thing for everybody.

0: Sure.
1: I thought a cannonball was like when you do, when you dive off the diving board and you go, cannonball! Splash! I didn't know it was a real thing.
0: Well, yeah, that's... Yeah, the cannonball that you do off of the dive board is based off of, like, the cannonball that was on ships hundreds of years ago, okay, that when the Revolutionary War was taking place, they were shooting cannonballs at the British. The British were shooting cannonballs at the Americans. Like, yeah, the cannonball's it's a big thing. It led to the gun, because they used gunpowder to fire the stone balls hundreds of feet away to impact. I mean, a cannonball could really mess you up. You get hit with a cannonball, you're probably not walking away.
1: It sounds awful. I feel so stupid, I'll be honest. And I know that's not the intention of this segment. It's not to make me feel stupid, but like, I swear I thought. Because you like get into a ball and like you're...
0: Yeah. That's cannon, what it's based off of.
1: The cannon part, I just went over my
0: and
1: head.
0: And you know, it makes in the pool, it makes a big splash, and if you get hit with it, your body is splashed. So,
1: which is not very good. Not very good. Well, that's awkward.
0: I don't know how he fit them. See, that's the thing, because yeah, generally, when I think of cannonballs, they're very large. But he's trying to fly with five of them. They're from a Civil War fort in Alabama. He's trying to fly with five of them.
1: So they were like a souvenir, minis, basically.
0: No, I think he copped them.
1: But like, he copped them to do what? Have them as a souvenir?
0: Yeah, I guess, yeah.
1: Hopefully.
0: Not like a, yeah, so it's a souvenir in the fact that I have them now, and I'm displaying them, not like I bought them in a gift shop.
1: One of my favorite words I used to love to say when I was a kid, when I first learned how to say it, was antique. Is that like antique?
0: These are antiques, that's for sure.
1: Isn't that so strange how I was geeked up over that word? I loved saying antique.
0: Have you ever been antiquing before?
1: I have. I've been to the Bargain Box, Viewers Mill Road, in Maryland. It's like Twin Brook, Maryland, the Bargain Box. It's like I've gone thrifting with my Grandma Frances. She loves antique shopping. Shout out to my Grandma Frances.
0: Found some crazy things when you go antiquing.
1: Man, you never know what you're going to find.
0: Literally, not a single time.
1: Life is like a box of chocolates. You never know what you're going to get. Fun fact, I've only seen that movie once. Wait, dang. So was that a thing where you like hadn't seen that Tom Hanks movie?
0: Forrest Gump. Yeah.
1: The fact that I referred to it as that Tom Hanks
0: the
1: movie.
0: The Tom Hanks movie, yeah.
1: Is amazing. But no. What are you watching right now, D-Day? You finished Unreal?
0: I did finish Unreal. I'm not fully through Quarterback. I don't really care to see the Jaden injury thing. I lived it. Yeah. I don't need to necessarily see it again. I don't know what I'm watching. I'm watching Training Camp tomorrow. I'm getting another 3 hours of sleep, and I'm watching Training Camp.
1: Yeah, we're about to watch our eyelids. Appreciate Oliver Popular keeping us on track, as he always does. Thank you to the super producer, Denton Day. We appreciate you on the phone as well. Big shout out to JP Acosta of CBS Sports HQ. 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

0: Here's a look at your forecast. Low is around 69
1: overnight,
0: under mainly clear skies. Cloudy skies with a few peaks of sun Thursday. Slight chance of rain showers. High temperatures reach up to 86. Lows dip down to about 71 Thursday night. Chance for storms. Highs level off around 84 Friday with a chance of thunderstorms. 80. Sunshine mixed with clouds at times Saturday. I'm staff meteorologist Derek Hite. Right now, 69.
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0: It's Pete Souza filling in right now for Drake Toll. Drake Toll is somewhere in the Idaho area. A guy who makes it happen technically every morning, and he does so travel-wise as well. Banana Ball is in full swing, and Drake is swinging for the fences, getting set to join us here from the road shortly, but I'm holding it down. In the meantime...
1: Hey, Pete, good morning.
0: Hey, there he is! Toll! What's happening, brother?
1: Pete Suits, it's so great to hear your voice. Thanks for getting us off this morning. Whoa, pause.
0: Of course.
1: Pause. Not the verbiage I wanted to use there. Good morning, Pete. How are you?
0: Seriously. Good morning, Drake. Good morning, man.
1: Pete, can I raise you something here? I'm in Boise, Idaho. The air quality is at -250. I don't know what that means, but I know that you're not supposed to breathe in the air. And I land last night, and they're very clear. I was supposed to get in at 9 o'clock local time. I got in at 2 a.m. local time. So we're 4 a.m. Eastern time. You land in Boise. You're like, hey, by the way, once you get off the plane, just don't breathe. That's like rule number one in Boise, Idaho right now. And I thought the only person in the world who might have it worse than me today is Zach Taylor, the head coach of the Cincinnati Bengals. Can we start there? Is that cool?
0: Oh, we can. Yeah.
1: Let's start there. Let's take you to Cincinnati in training camp this week. It is the Drake Toll Show. Pete Souza getting us lifted off here. Addie Bates produces. And the Cincinnati Bengals are in a world of hurt. That was the biggest story to me out of yesterday. There's one thing you should know. There's one thing you should be keyed into. It's that the Cincinnati Bengals should blow it up. Now, when we talk about franchises, organizations moving in the wrong direction with a franchise quarterback or a guy who they trust to win, a la a Trevor Lawrence and Doug Peterson in Jacksonville, when Doug Peterson was blown up, the Cincinnati Bengals going through the exact same thing with Joe Burrow. And that came to a head specifically yesterday when there was a brawl at their training camp between the Cincinnati Bengals and the Cincinnati Bengals. Let's give you context here. Ja'Marr Chase and cornerback DJ Turner, defensive back Jalen Davis. Those are the three names to know. Chase is the one that he's the star. That's the guy you're already very well acquainted with. He's the one that I count on in a situation like this to be the bigger person. You've been here before. You're in training camp. And now tensions boil over with your own team. Ja'Marr Chase getting into a scuffle with DJ Turner and defensive back Jalen Davis. Punches are thrown, helmets are ripped off, thrown across the field, and this shows deep-seated frustrations in Cincinnati that have boiled over to the point where they're fighting each other at training camp. Pete, where I want to start with this is Zach Taylor should be fired. And Zach Taylor probably should have been fired, the head coach of the Bengals, 5 months ago, at the conclusion of the 2025 season, where his team went 6-11. And the Bengals have not found the same success that they had early in Joe Burrow's career since they went to the Super Bowl and fell to the Rams now 4 years ago. Zach Taylor has floundered since then, 30th in the NFL, by allowing 492 points last season. Defense, bad. Skill position, sure. You've got Ja'Marr Chase. You've got Joe Burrow. Defense, bad enough. The Bengals could not compete. The health of Joe Burrow behind an offensive line that is Swiss cheese has not been there. And Zach Taylor was given a second life, a second chance. And how does he open training camp? With his stars getting in fights, his team in a brawl with itself. Pete, you spent a long time around professional athletes in the NBA, working PR in the NBA. Is this normal to have the team hate itself going into, hey, we're all coming back together prior to the season starting?
0: Well, I can take even further back with my experience. When I was out of college, I went to the University of Richmond, played football there, and worked for a scouting service with the great Todd McShay, good friend of mine. We worked for a dude named Gary Horton, and we would do NFL previews for a company called The War Room. And part of that entailed going from training camp to training camp all over the NFL. And in 2001, we go to Georgetown, Kentucky, which is right across the river, right by Cincinnati. It's where the Browns, the Bengals training camp was. It still may be there today, actually. And we witnessed a huge brawl on the second day of training camp.
1: Hell,
0: I can remember a defensive lineman, I forget his name, holding

0: helmet over his head, swinging it at other players, right? Like it was something out of Mad Max. And the reason I say this, we go back to 20 years ago, right, when I was at training camp and witnessed that, and now here we are 25 years ago, excuse me. So now we're 25 yeah. years later, and yeah. the same exact thing is happening. And guess what's the same? The Brown family. And that's the issue. It's much bigger, and the Brown family who owns the Cincinnati Bengals. The issue is much bigger than Zach Taylor. It's the Brown family, and you mentioned the coaching, right? This is a family that mistakes loyalty for accountability. And what I mean by that is Marvin Lewis spent 16 seasons there. 16!
1: Yeah. Yeah.
0: As the head coach. Zach Taylor is entering his eighth season. It's too long. You mentioned it off the top, but this is what they do. The Browns don't like to spend money, okay? We saw what happened with Hendrickson, and we see what's happening now in training camp as far as the pieces around Joe Burrow on the offensive line. Now, that offensive line has gotten better, but overall, the team is the same exact thing it was 25 years ago, right? When they would go in and out of success, there's little blurps where they do well. But ultimately, this fight in training camp yesterday, in itself, like in a silo, is great, in my opinion. I mean, I think it sets a tone for camp. I think it lets people know. And a lot of times, it's veterans who will sort of egg on the younger players and force stuff like this to happen to set a tone. And sometimes, Drake, that's on a mandate from a position coach or a coordinator or a head coach. Not necessarily go on a kamikaze mission, but hey, mix right. it up, right? He'll tell a veteran. So it's not necessarily the end of the world by itself, but all alone, it's another reflection of one of the most hapless ownership groups, not just in the sport of football, in sports overall.
1: It is the Drake Toll Show, Westwood One Sports and the Westwood One Sports app. Drake Toll with you from the Savannah Bananas organization, Locked On Big 12. There's Pete Souza, ESPN and NBC Sports play-by-play co-hosting. You mentioned Trey Hendrickson there. This is another example of the Bengals kind of going against the well wishes of their fan base and saying, hey, we have an elite defensive player. We have a linebacker, an outside linebacker, who is wreaking havoc on the NFL and the AFC North and Trey Hendrickson. How do we deal him before we have to pay him further? The 31-year-old is now a member of the Baltimore Ravens. We're talking the Cincinnati Bengals out of training camp where a brawl broke out yesterday. Helmets flying, punches being thrown, and Ja'Marr Chase in the middle of this. Let's introduce you, Pete, to the Cincinnati Bengals, who last year were sixth in the NFL in passing yards per game, 235 yards per game. They were 12th in the National Football League in points per game, 24.5 points per game. They were 30th in points against, 29th in rushing yards for their offense. This is a one-trick pony. Put the ball in Joe Burrow's hands, release ball from Joe Burrow's hands, and get it to one of your skill guys. Whatever the defense does, we don't give a rat's ass. Whatever the running back situation is, we don't really care. The Cincinnati Bengals want to build around Joe Burrow, but he can't do it just Joe Burrow. He can't do it just Joe Burrow in skill position when the offensive line is not good enough to keep Joe Burrow healthy, and when the defense isn't good enough to stop opposing teams from scoring. And when those two things are true, and you ask Zach Taylor and the Bengals front office to have a better offseason, to reload, to revamp, and they didn't. I mean, like now Cassius Howell, their pickup out of Texas A&M, I think is going to be, he was undervalued to be a second-round pick. You used on Cassius Howell, that's a great pick. But then going into training camp, instead of showing me, if I've got question marks about your franchise, and the first thing you show me, the first thing you tell me about your 2026 season is, we've got enough turmoil here to have a helmets off, we're hitting each other, brawl. That's not a good sign for a coaching staff that was already pushed against the fire. And that's why I think the same way Jacksonville just did this, you blow it up in Cincinnati, you build around Joe Burrow. I think Joe Burrow is bigger than Zach Taylor. I think Joe Burrow right now is bigger than the Cincinnati Bengals. Burrow is an NFL star, certified, despite having injury issues and going 6-11 last season. It is time to reinvent this team around Joe Burrow because it's very obvious the cracks in the foundation are showing at an all-time high, and you cannot keep operating the way you are right now.
0: Well, I think it's malpractice.

0: Right, you have one of the best quarterbacks in the NFL. He's an Ohio kid. He's a star, superstar quality wherever he goes, right? You love the fashion, you love the fanfare, and you love a Super Bowl appearance. And the swagger is just so special. And it feels sometimes like he's got the city on his back, but most of the time, it feels like he spent his career surviving and not thriving. Mm. And if you're a franchise quarterback and you're constantly getting up off your back, we mentioned it yesterday when we were talking about a guy like Fernando Mendoza playing so early in his career. Joe Burrow has shown us the ability to be one of those elite quarterbacks who can fight through some of this, these mental scars and these physical flaws from his offensive line. And the offensive line has gotten better. They have gotten better. I have here, who did they pick up this offseason? Brian Parker is a great draft pick.
1: Yeah,
0: a great late-round draft pick, and he's improved. And the offensive line probably isn't as bad as people are saying it is, but it's boom or bust this year for the Bengals, and it's all around Joe Burrow. And why is it around Joe Burrow? Because he is a direct line to Ja'Marr Chase. And when Joe Burrow is playing well, he's also opening up the offense for Chase Brown. And Chase Brown's a 1,000-yard rusher, and this offense has got to not only move the ball, but they've got to move it with some balance, because that, Drake, will allow them to, I guess, mask their defense. Because one of the biggest things that happened yesterday was the loss of Ja'Marr Stewart. Ja'Marr Stewart goes down, probably lost for the entire season. At least it looks that way right now. There's a reason he was the 17th pick in the draft. There's a reason that edge rushers are paid as much as they are. And now you've got Ja'Marr Stewart, who is possibly lost for the season. And this is where the Brown family, and we'll take it back to Joe Burrow in a second, but this is where the Brown family has an opportunity to have an impact. Because you have a guy like Jadeveon Clowney, who yesterday was visiting the Cleveland Browns, and is somewhere in that orbit where if you need a stopgap right now and somebody that can get after the quarterback, Jadeveon Clowney is literally in your backyard.
1: Yeah.
0: So are you going to make a move? Because it all goes back to Joe Burrow. Are we taking full advantage of this superstar quarterback, or are we wasting his career? The best years of his career. And that goes back to what you say, Zach Taylor, malpractice. Zach Taylor, get him out of here. The bad news for the Bengals fans, you cannot get rid of the Brown family. They are going nowhere. And that's how you see 16 years of Marvin Lewis. You saw too many years of Dick LeBeau, whether it was one or two or three, and then Bruce Coslet before him, and now you're living in Zach Taylor. Drake, nothing has changed here. You can have a superstar quarterback. If your ownership group sucks, you're only going to go so high.
1: That's where the Cincinnati Bengals are today on July 30th, 2026, in the gulag of bad, trying to figure out how they're going to compete in 2026 with an offensive line that is suspect at best, though Pete, you said, is better. Ja'Marr Stewart, one of their young defensive, he's not a star for the Bengals by any stretch of the imagination, but was projected to have more of an impact role for the Cincinnati defense this year. Five tackles and a sack last year. 22-year-old kid, 6'5", 267 coming off the edge. This guy goes down non-contact, lower body injury. It looks as though a ligament is at play there. And the news is exasperated by a brawl that breaks out at Cincinnati Bengals training camp yesterday that Ja'Marr Chase is in the middle of. Look, I get it. Joe Burrow starts with the ball in the shotgun. Get it to T. Higgins. Get it to Ja'Marr Chase. That's the Cincinnati Bengals. That's the MO. It didn't work last year. It's not going to work this year. And if you have, I'm going to use the same terminology, verbiage here, cracks in the foundation enough that this is the focus for Cincinnati. This is the story out of Cincinnati to start our day. There's a brawl at training camp with helmets being thrown. That's a problem. It is Westwood One Sports and the Westwood One Sports app. The Drake Toll Show. Pete Souza alongside Souza, NBC and ESPN Sports play-by-play. Pete, if you call your shot right now, If it's in your hands today, if you are the Brown fan, you own the Bengals, do you fire Zach Taylor?
0: I fire myself. I mean, I really do. I find somebody else. The problem with the Brown family is they're too involved not only in everything business-wise about the organization, but they're too involved with the football.

0: football side of the organization, and with their tentacles in everything. And then that fight yesterday, that is more of like that juju, right? That dark cloud that has followed this organization everywhere. That is the perfect reflection of the Cincinnati Bengals right now. Now, should you fire Zach Taylor? Yes, you should. You should have done it last year, but that's not what they do. Like, there's no elixir for like a bungling organization and an ownership group. In all of pro sports, when you look at great franchises, you see the top and you see a great ownership group. It's like Mickey Arison with the Heat, Jerry Buss with the Lakers. You know, the list goes on and on. And right now we're looking at more of the same for the Browns. And that's why fans are so hesitant to get on board and ride it out with this team. It's the NFL. It's a great city. It's Cincinnati. People are going to go to the games. But unfortunately, at the tip of the spear is always going to be the Brown family. And really, that puts a ceiling on Cincinnati.
1: Let's keep it in the NFL. 310-840-4910. The phone lines are open and texts are already rolling in. Jared in Cincinnati. We got boots on the ground. Jared said, Taylor should have been fired after the Super Bowl loss. All right. That feels a little extreme. But that Zach Taylor's time has run out in Cincinnati. And this is another example of why. 310-840-4910. 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When we return, the Atlanta Falcons don't have a quarterback. And when Michael Penix Jr. and Tua Tagovailoa were the two guys you were throwing into the competition, are you surprised you don't have a quarterback? Here's the new offseason signing the Falcons are using to try to fix that. 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Westwood One Sports, the Westwood One Sports app. That's all when we return. 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
3: The Atlanta Falcons have two quarterbacks, which means the Atlanta Falcons have zero quarterbacks. Alongside Pete Souza, NBC Sports and ESPN, play-by-play, Drake Toll with you. Addy Bates produces. Oliver runs the board. Pete, the Atlanta Falcons, bad news again. They have no one at quarterback to the point they're doing what every great NFL franchise does, and that is sign Cooper Rush. Look, they've got the head coach. They've got a guy, Kevin Stefanski, who took the Browns, this being the Cleveland Browns, the team, not the Browns, the family who owns the Cincinnati Bengals. The guy who took the Cleveland Browns with Baker Mayfield to the playoffs, to the postseason. That's no small feat. Now, Stefanski's the head coach of the Falcons. A lot of the Browns players were upset when Stefanski was ousted as their head coach. And now with Atlanta, immediately he is up the creek, no paddle, trying to choose between Tua Tagovailoa and Michael Penix Jr. as his quarterback, and both of those guys are out.
4: I mean, it's on the front office of the Atlanta Falcons, because I love Stefanski. Kevin Stefanski, he's actually a Philly guy. I work for his dad at the Sixers. His dad was the GM when I was in PR. And obviously, you said he did a tremendous job with the Browns. I have a lot of faith in his ability to coach the Atlanta Falcons, but he can't do it without a quarterback. And he was set up to fail going into training camp. You have two guys here, okay? Tua Tagovailoa and Michael Penix, who already in their careers in the NFL dating back to 2018 have a long history of serious injuries. Between the two of them, right? We're talking 13 big-time injuries. Eight for Tua, and you know, every time we turn around, Tua is in the fencing position after another concussion, which is serious, but it's also a fact of life that keeps him off the field. And with Michael Penix, the quote yesterday that grabbed me, I dropped it in our notes with you guys. You never want to hear your quarterback say this at training camp when asked when he'll be available.

0: The long injury history. The last thing I want to do is rush back just to get on the field. And for so many reasons, I'm like, oh boy. Like, this guy is accustomed to being injured. Like, it's business as usual. Almost as though it's natural to be injured, but not natural to be playing in training camp. And we're not going to see him regardless for at least another 4 or 5 weeks. The hope is that Tua Tagovailoa gets better and that he can lead this team, because you got Jack Strand. He was taking rep one team one, first team reps yesterday. He's a D2 all-star that nobody's heard of till this moment, that his name leaves my mouth. So you got to sign Cooper Rush. But either way, in the totality of the quarterback room, you had to know this was coming. And you've got a good enough team where you got Bijan Robinson. You've still got Zacchaeus, a wide receiver. You have a team that showed
1: Kyle
0: serious
1: Pitts
0: flashes last
1: good.
0: Year.
1: Finally, Kyle
0: yes.
1: Pitts is good.
0: Yes. So you got a team that's been showing flashes, but in a league where quarterback is what's going to take you to the promised land, when you don't have any you can rely on, you've set yourself up for failure.
1: It is Westwood Failure. 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You can get involved, 310-840-4910. I gave out part of my own phone number. Oh, yeah. Piece the rest together there, huh? 310-840-4910. You can call or text the show. Tua Tagovailoa was the biggest addition of the offseason for the Atlanta Falcons. That was the name, at least in free agency or trade rumors and trade talks and trade executions. It was Tua Tagovailoa. No, I don't think anybody at the time of the acquisition said Tua Tagovailoa is going to take the Atlanta Falcons to the promised land. There wasn't necessarily a, wow, yeah, hey, Tua could have worked, you know, somewhere else in a different system. No, when Mike McDaniel and Tua Tagovailoa were together in Miami, now Mike is the offensive coordinator of the Chargers, he was the head coach of the Dolphins, was supposed to be this offensive guru who reinvigorates what the NFL does on that side of the football. When he goes to Miami with Tua, you'll remember these interviews. Tua was very public, saying, Mike believed in me to the point where I got so much better. I believed in myself, and no coach has given me that before. Tua said clearly, I am better. I've been given second life in the NFL because of my head coach. That head coach gets fired. It all blows up with the Dolphins, and the Falcons take a chance, and a pretty stupid chance, on Tua being your major headline offensive acquisition. And this same guy is telling you, I can't play football because I am hurt. Let's go to your other quarterback, Michael Penix Jr., who is saying out loud, I can't play football because I am hurt. This isn't a Kevin Stefanski problem. This honestly is not a Tua Tagovailoa or Michael Penix Jr. problem. This is a Tua's concussion-prone NFL career problem, a Michael Penix bad ligaments problem. Like, these two guys could have probably been generational somewhere else in a different timeline where they weren't banged up all the time. But in this timeline, in this generation, in this iteration of the NFL, the Falcons decided to sign two guys who physically can't play football, as if that was going to fix their football team under Kevin Stefanski.
0: Well, here's the good news, because we got to give some good news here, right? Tua is expected back sooner rather than later. You know, that was the message from Kevin Stefanski yesterday. The problem is, when you get Tua back,
1: and
0: you're waiting
1: revealed,
0: for him to get hurt again.
1: They haven't told us what his injury is, by the way. They still haven't. Like, that may be the most confusing part of the whole thing, is they won't tell us what he's injured with.
0: Speculation around a back injury, but yes, you're right. Like, they will not reveal or confirm exactly what it is. There is a little bit of fool's gold there with Tua, as far as if he can stay healthy, he can be a good quarterback. 4,600 yards passing in 2023, 30 touchdowns, I think 14 picks, you know, led the team to the playoffs. Obviously, it was a loss at Kansas City in that first wild card round, where it was another poor Mike McDaniel, freezing cold, playing in like 5-degree temperatures, right? Looking like he belongs on Miami Vice, but instead was stolen off that set and put on the set of, you know, Frozen 2 or whatever. But, you know, this team can only go so far as the quarterback position can go, and we have no idea where the quarterback position can go.

0: because they're never healthy. Neither of these guys. I can go over the injuries. Michael Penix Jr., torn ACL in 2018. Shoulder separation kept him out for a while, and a joint injury in 2019. Torn right ACL in 2020. AC joint separation in his shoulder in 2021. And a partial tear of his left ACL in 2025, right? That's just throughout the course of his career. And Tua, of course, broken finger 2018, high ankle sprain 2018. That takes you back all the way to Alabama, another high ankle sprain. And then multiple documented concussions into the NFL, additional concussion, 2024 was the big one, and this back injury in training camp. I skipped over some of the more mundane injuries, but you get the point. These guys are like, they should be put in bubble wrap. And they shouldn't even let them leave the stadium or the facility. But, you know, here we are trying to figure out who is going to play quarterback for the Atlanta Falcons. We're hoping, if we're Falcons fans, that it's going to be Tua Tagovailoa for reasons I just stated, the numbers I just read. When he's healthy, you've got a chance. But the problem is he's never healthy.
1: Yeah, and Penix is recovering from the torn ACL, from a torn ACL last year. Tagovailoa has an unknown injury, maybe his back. The team, according to Schefter and ESPN, will not be clear with us.
0: That sounds like me when I'm moving, you know, when I like pull up lame. Like, unknown injury, maybe his back.
1: could be his back. And now they want to go to Cooper Rush. And by signing Cooper Rush, who's only 31 years old, by the way, I feel like we've been talking about Cooper Rush for 15 years in the NFL. He's got this Blaine Gabbert kind of, you can name a handful of these guys that just make their way around the NFL. And Rush feels like that, though he's only played for two franchises, Dallas and Baltimore. He's got that written all over him of take him wherever you stopgap guy, 1 year, so-and-so's hurt, bring in Cooper Rush, the former Cowboys quarterback who stepped in for Dak a couple of times, threw for 1,000 yards in 2022, 1,800 yards in 2024, and that 2024 season was a wash for Dallas. Mike McCarthy gets fired in the wake of that after Dak Prescott got hurt. I don't think Cooper Rush is ever going to be a quarterback in the NFL, or anyone wants to treat Cooper Rush as a quarterback in the NFL who's going to help your team compete. This is just opportunity to bring in a guy who's seen this 15 times before, who's been in this exact same spot of everybody else is hurt. I've got to be the dude. He's just Cooper Rush's ceiling, not very high. Cooper Rush's floor, not very low. He's just dead center Cooper Rush, and now he's the Falcons starting quarterback in training camp today.
0: You want Cooper Rush as the president of your fraternity. Mm. You don't want Cooper Rush running your football team, just in the name itself, right? And when you get to actual football play, I mean, clearly something happened with Trevor Siemian. He left camp yesterday. He was another body at quarterback, and he ends up leaving camp for a non-football reason. But, you know, bon voyage to him. And then you really had, and it must have been hilarious, if you went to see the Falcons yesterday at training camp, you take your kid or your son or your daughter, and it's like the entire cast of Hamilton gets wiped out, and you're looking at the understudy from King George. You know, it's like who is the quarterback today? Jack Strand? I mean, I love that name, and I was looking him up. It was a Division II All-American, broke all kinds of records. But I came to training camp to see Michael Penix or to see Tua Tagovailoa. The Falcons as an organization built up that quarterback duel all offseason, where we're at least thinking, if we're Falcons fans, we're going to see a marquee battle going into the regular season. Instead, we're watching the Hamilton cast get wiped out and the understudy of King George performing in a Broadway show where he's not even supposed to be performing.
1: The Falcons quarterbacks are Jack Strand and Cooper Rush. What a disaster. Which, again, credit to Jack Strand, who was the star quarterback for Minnesota State Moorhead, the Dragons, of course.
0: Was Jack Straw. That was the Grateful Dead song. I like that.
1: Yeah.
0: I like that song. But
1: yeah,
0: Jack Strand is your quarterback.
1: Grateful Dead. Yeah. Jack Strand is possibly the Falcons starting quarterback because they picked the two most injured guys of the 2020s to be at the position for the Atlanta
0: Falcons. Drake, what does that say about an organization? That you go into a training camp. If you're a fan of the Falcons, if you're sitting at home right now, you're in Marietta, and you wake up and you're like, man, like, really, what were they thinking bringing these two guys to camp? If you're listening to us, especially because I'm able to sit here and give

0: injury after injury, black and white statistics as to why these guys are never able to play. I feel like it's a disservice to the fans. Would you feel that way if you're waking up this morning a Falcons fan?
1: Well, if I'm a fan of the Falcons, and if you are, 310-840-4910, you can get involved. The Drake Toll Show, Westwood One Sports, alongside ESPN, NBC Sports, play-by-play Pete Souza. I'm frustrated with the brand-new GM. January, Ian Cunningham is the guy they brought in. They bring in Kevin Stefanski at Ian Cunningham and basically tell you this is a new era of Falcons football. We're not going to give up on Michael Penix Jr. That's the reason we drafted him high. The Kirk Cousins thing, you'll remember that they doled out a ton of money to Kirk Cousins in a decision that leads to Ian Cunningham becoming the new GM. Like, all right, we got to make a ton of changes here. And so Cunningham's in, Stefanski's in. Your first decision is Tua Tagovailoa creates quarterback competition. And the only competition is who can be more hurt? Which one of us can get hurt worse and faster between Tua and Michael Penix Jr. To the point of I'm a Falcons fan, I'm pointing at Ian Cunningham and saying this is your opening act. This is how you wanted to come of age as the Falcons GM is by giving me Tua to be in a quarterback competition with Michael Penix Jr. That's what I deserve. Welcome to the show. Welcome to Hotlanta. That's bad.
0: Well, it is really bad, and when you have a history of injuries, you know, I joke about it, and so do you, but it is the absolute truth. The best ability is availability. If you're not healthy, you are of no service to us.
1: When we come back, there's another quarterback competition across the country that you probably don't care about, because it's the Cleveland Browns. 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When we come back, is Shedeur Sanders the guy in Cleveland? That's a great segue to our biggest losers of the day. This is the Drake Toll Show.
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0: A new quarterback for the Cleveland Browns, or a new old quarterback? That is the question. Is it Deshaun Watson or is it Shedeur Sanders? The Westwood One's Good Morning, Addy. The Westwood One Sports app, alongside Pete Souza, ESPN and NBC Sports, play-by-play, and the Cleveland Browns. It's not just the Atlanta Falcons with Tua Tagovailoa. It mixed into a quarterback competition with Michael Penix Jr. and both of those guys sitting with ice packs on their knees or head or back or whatever it is on the sideline. It's the Cleveland Browns, where yesterday, Pete, Deshaun Watson, per Daniel Ofusi, was picked off on back-to-back throws, first by Denzel Ward, then by new quarterback, cornerback Damari Mathis. And let me give you some stats here. Where does Cleveland go with their QB? Shedeur Sanders, 16 for 19 so far in training camp. No touchdowns, no interceptions. Deshaun Watson, 12 for 22, no touchdowns, two interceptions. And if you'd like, if you really want to get detailed here, Dylan Gabriel, 7 for 9, no scores and one pick. Shedeur Sanders, who you and I both have gotten a front row seat to by covering the Big 12, might just be the guy in Cleveland instead of hashtag free four.
1: In between a playoff run and a rebuild, you know, they're rebuilding either way. So why waste like a season pretending otherwise? You know, like, this is where you've got to figure out what's going on moving forward. And they've spent years casting extras at the quarterback position, right? Shedeur Sanders is a leading man. He's a star. He is your starting quarterback. Deshaun Watson is almost the face of darkness, in a way. I mean, that's a little extreme.
0: Good. No, I like the quote on the graphic. Pete Souza, Deshaun Watson is the face of darkness. I like this. Okay.

0: okay.
1: Well, think about it. When you consider the accusations and all the things that went down off the field with sexual assault charges, and then you have a long-term contract that is basically an albatross around the entire organization's neck, then you have an injury that sidelines him after just abhorrent play on the field, really. I mean, he is nothing that resembles the guy that we saw play for the Texans. He is nowhere near that.
0: No, and not close.
1: He's bad juju. He's bad juju. Shedeur Sanders is good juju. And look no further than the locker room. I was talking to Gerard Cherry, who is the Browns sideline reporter on radio, a New England Patriot for a long time, and he was mentioning to me about this quarterback battle, and he flat out told me, Shedeur has the locker room. Like, the locker room loves Shedeur Sanders. And then when you think about the locker room and Deshaun Watson, a lot of times guys don't come out and say, hey, we're having trouble following this guy. But the fact of the matter is, if you have heinous crimes that you're accused of, and if you're not playing well on the football field, you're not giving your teammates many reasons to jump into the foxhole with you. Conversely, Shedeur Sanders has star power. He's got charisma. And also, he's a hell of a quarterback. He's someone that the team can rally behind. You mentioned the stats yesterday. I mean, we're really getting down into the weeds when we're sitting here looking over the numbers of the first day of training camp.
0: Right.
1: But it's fun, and it's what we have, and we're fans, and that's what we do. And it further supports what I'm trying to say, is that there's no way Shedeur shouldn't be your starting quarterback. He's the future of this team, and if he's not, you've accelerated the situation to figure out what exactly is next. There's nothing wrong with playing Shedeur Sanders. There's everything wrong with playing Deshaun Watson, because if he plays well, then you're stuck with him even going further, and you're never going to be able to get out from under that dark cloud that has hovered over the organization since Deshaun Watson has been signed to that huge deal. If you play Deshaun Watson and he plays, you know, his ceiling now is much lower than it was before. And so if he gives you a solid season, you're just going to have more of the same. And it's more, as I said, darkness. Bad juju, bad play, more losses. The Browns need to turn the page to Shedeur. There's no question about it. And right here, just real quick, Drake, I was writing down some of his... look, the awards as a senior. First of all, we know that he was in free fall in the draft, and part of that is BS. But he led the nation in completion percentage his senior year at Colorado. This is not like
0: Shedeur, right? This is Shedeur Sanders.
1: Excuse me, talking about Shedeur Sanders. He won the Johnny Unitas Golden Arm Award, Big 12 Offensive Player of the Year, and was certainly regarded as one of college football's most accurate passers. And he can get the ball down the field. He's not someone that is going to scramble for a ton of yards, but he will evade pressure. And he was sacked at Colorado all the time and still did a great job, like, resiliently getting up off the ground, never blaming his offensive line, right? Showing that I am going to lead you guys. I'm going to step in front of the firing squad as far as the media is concerned. Those are things that a leader does. Like, Deshaun Watson doesn't have those qualities. And if he did, he has lost them. Just like he's lost locker rooms now because of off-the-field behavior and on-the-field incompetence.
0: He was sacked over 50 times. That is Shedeur Sanders in his first campaign in Colorado. And you're right. Played it as a pro. You're listening to the Drake Toll Show on Westwood One Sports and the Westwood One Sports app. You can call or text the show 310-840-4910. It's the Cleveland Browns, and they are the perfect segue to our biggest losers of the day. Pete Souza, co-hosting NBC Sports at ESPN Play-by-Play. Laura Jimenez runs the board. Addie Bates produces. Pete, biggest loser of the day, Deshaun Watson. You know, he has not played more than seven games in Cleveland in his three campaigns for the Browns. Six games in 2022, another six the following season. Last year, he played in seven contests and was sacked 33 times. But may I push back on my own biggest loser of the day here, as we've made the case for Shedeur Sanders to be the starting quarterback in Cleveland? Yesterday, I want to take you back 24 hours, you said that it's better to start Kirk Cousins because we know if the Raiders go 6-11 with Kirk Cousins as quarterback instead of Fernando Mendoza, we tell you about the now. We know that Kirk Cousins failed. We don't know that Fernando Mendoza is going to fail in

0: On Sports App in the middle of our biggest losers of the day. You're a big loser if you're a Jalen Hurts hater. All of a sudden, this guy is Mr. Personality. Here's what he had to say after Jalen Carter became the highest paid defensive tackle, his own defensive tackle in Philadelphia. Here's Hurts on his boy getting that bag.
1: I'm excited for him. I mean, number one, congratulations. Yeah, my wife had put a $5 bill in my backpack. A little inside joke between her and I, but I took that $5 bill and I went and gave it to Jalen Carter and I smacked it on his chest and I said, let me put $5 on top of that.
0: Jalen Hurts, this is a new, a couple people on Twitter alluded to LeBron James being in Philadelphia. And now Jalen Hurts gets to open up and smile a little bit. This is more than what you usually get out of the Eagles signal caller.
2: Well, I think I'm from Philadelphia. I'm not shy about it, and I love the city. But that's one of the dumbest arguments and created sports talk situations and narratives that there is going in America right now, that Jalen Hurts is not a good quarterback or that the Eagles should have another quarterback. That is the definition of sports talk radio gone way too far. And I love my brethren in Philadelphia, but that's a stupid argument. Jalen Hurts is a great quarterback. You don't get guys that take you to Super Bowls, winning one, playing well in both, just at the grocery store. Get a clue.
0: Biggest loser of the day, and our final biggest loser of the day, college baseball. Here's an anecdote that came out yesterday out of Penn State. Pete, did you know Penn State made $57 million in their football program last year and lost $3 million on their baseball program? It has come to light. Penn State lost money on every single sports team not named football and men's basketball, which is the norm in college sports. But oh boy, just shows football keeps the lights on.
2: And it also shows these conference realignment situations are so stupid. You've got the women's volleyball team at Penn State traveling out to UCLA and USC like twice a year. Like, who's paying for that? I'll tell you who's paying for it. Yeah, right. It was James Franklin last year, and this year it's Matt Campbell. Like, give me a break, dude. Like, we need to figure out a solution for that, and I think we are. Unfortunately, it's just very ugly right now, and I'm talking about the shifting landscape of college sports. But, it's a shame about college baseball getting a bad rap there. I call a lot of college baseball for ESPN. I love it, even though it's like 4.5 hours of my night
0: Pete,
2: sometimes.
0: When we come back, more quarterback competition.
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0: Here's a look at your forecast. Cloudy skies with a few peaks of sun today, with a slight chance for showers. Highs level off around 86. Chance of thunderstorms tonight. Lows dip down to about 71. Cloudy skies expected. Highs around 84. Tomorrow, chance for storms. Sunshine mixed with clouds at times Saturday, with the high of 80. 85 Sunday. I'm staff meteorologist Derek Height. Right now, it's 68 degrees.
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2: If you have two quarterbacks, you have zero quarterbacks. 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It is time for today's obituaries. Pete, you mentioned it, Marietta. I cannot take you to Marietta, but I can take you to Macon. David in Macon texts and says, the Atlanta Falcons are a disaster once again. If you thought Tua Tagovailoa, and he tried to spell Tua Tagovailoa. We got very close here. It's not easy. David was almost spot on. Tua Tagovailoa as your offseason acquisition, that just spells disaster. The reason it's disastrous, dead today, the Atlanta Falcons quarterback room. Now that Tua is out with a mysterious back injury, and Michael Penix Jr., their draft pick, who is supposed to be the second coming, is still nursing an ACL injury, the Falcons are down to so few quarterbacks they've signed Cooper Rush.
3: Yeah. Hey.
2: Notable good guy, Cooper Rush, which if you're at the water cooler, if there's the big takeaway, there's the crescendo moment, your buddy's like, hey, man, how about those Falcons? Pete, you decided to go Tua Tagovailoa versus Michael Penix Jr., two of the most broken men in the history of the universe, as your quarterback competition. That was never going to go well.
3: No, over the course of their career, the two of them share 13 significant injuries.

0: several of which have been season-ending. And the ones with Tua Tagovailoa have been very hard to watch. And we're one more of those concussions where he's in the fencing position. And that will be it for him. That will be the end of his career. And Michael Penix, conversely, is not expected to be back at least for another month. But they want to, it's Tua's job to lose. I mean, Kevin Stefanski has so much as said that. And then you have Jack
1: Stefanski,
0: Strand.
1: The brand new head coach, the Atlanta Falcons.
0: Yes. Yes. So you have to understand, like, the Tua situation is something where it's not as bad as it looks right now, because it's a back injury. Stefanski said yesterday he should be back sooner than later. So best case scenario is your starting quarterback is Tua Tagovailoa, but your backup situation is a mess. And we all know that Tua is one of those quarterbacks who is literally one snap away from the end of his career. So yeah. That is no way to go into an NFL football season. But for some reason, the Falcons front office thought it would be a good idea. So now you got Bijan Robinson back there, who's thinking to himself, really, and this is like another highway or an exit ramp off this argument. Okay, great. So what kind of season am I going to have? Like 8, yeah. 9 in the box, every friggin' down, right? Like I'm just literally going to be running into the wall. And that sucks, you know?
1: Kyle Pitts. Same thing, Kyle Pitts finally figured it out. And the second he figures it out, the tight end for the Atlanta Falcons, he has zero quarterbacks on his roster.
0: No, and it's no way if you're a fan waking up this morning and you mentioned it at the water cooler, what am I to do with this Falcons team? Because the organization, Arthur Blank is a good owner. I think he's a great owner, but you've got to figure out what you're doing with this quarterback situation, because your team is only going to go so far as your quarterback. And really, if you have no passing game, then you don't have any game. Because as much as you've got that Ferrari and Bijan Robinson, you're not getting them out of the garage if you can't get the ball down the field and open up the offense. It's just never going to happen.
1: That's a dog right there. Pete Souza, ESPN play-by-play on the Drake Toll Show, co-hosting Drake Toll with you. From the Savannah Bananas organization, Locked On Big 12 right here on Westwood One Sports and the Westwood One Sports app. We're in the middle of our obituaries telling you who's dead today. Dead today, Zach Taylor as the head coach of the Cincinnati Bengals. Yeah, we started the show off with this one. It's the biggest story to me from training camp yesterday. A brawl breaks out between the Bengals and the... Hold on, 1 second here, Pete. And the Bengals. Chase, the veteran. That means skill position galore for Cincinnati. From T. Higgins, a wide receiver, to Ja'Marr Chase. For guys for Joe Burrow to throw to. But now that veteran leader, Ja'Marr Chase, is getting into fights with cornerback DJ Turner II and defensive back Jalen Davis. Punches are thrown. Helmets ripped off. Hurled across the field. I'm looking at the 6-11 Cincinnati Bengals, who did not fire their head coach, Zach Taylor. The 30th worst defense in the National Football League last year. You didn't do anything to fix it. You let Trey Henderson walk, your star outside linebacker, walk to the Baltimore Ravens in your own division. That head coach has got to go.
0: Well, look, the Bengals ownership group is the problem. You said they're the number one worst ownership group in sports. And that's the one thing with the Bengals that doesn't change. And that's why when they have success, it's in such a silo or such a small window. This is Marvin Lewis being your head coach for 16 years. This is year 8 of Zach Taylor, who should have been fired last year. You mentioned that fight. I talked about it earlier. Right out of college, after I played football at Richmond, myself and Todd McShay, ESPN, former ESPN scouting guru, now with the Ringer, were going to different training camps. We were working for a scouting service. And now this is 2001. We're at Bengals training camp, and the same thing happens, Drake. This one was in Georgetown, Kentucky, at their training camp when it used to be, I think it's Georgetown University. And there was a fight, and a defensive lineman swinging his helmet around. I remember the fans there were scared. You know, Tim Crumride, the defensive line coach at the time, was jumping in the middle of it, getting hit with the helmet. And I'm thinking to myself, like, this isn't just a fight. This is like a jailbreak. And the Cincinnati Bengals, thanks to their ownership group, have been a jailbreak for decades now. That's the one thing that is constant with this organization. So you can say Zach Taylor, but it's really not Zach Taylor. It's this ownership group that is messing up a free lunch. My father used to not say it like that. He would say, use some more colorful language.

0: But they're messing up a free lunch with Joe Burrow. You've got one of the best quarterbacks in the NFL, possibly a Hall of Famer, and you're blowing up his career with a patchwork offensive line, a bad coach, and just a bad culture within the organization.
1: I like it, and it gives some reprieve to Zach Taylor. If he's in the right franchise, you maybe could argue this about any coach that makes it to this level, but if Zach Taylor is in a franchise that has a normal ownership group, if Zach Taylor is in a franchise that has management, a front office that is conducive to culture, that's right, good alliteration right there, conducive to culture, maybe it's different. That's not the case in Cincinnati. Our final obituary today, dead today. The legality of gambling on your own team in the WNBA? This is a confusing one. The WNBA themselves, we've talked a lot about this, Pete, about how they are kind of in their own way, posted a video of two stars, Paige Beckers, former UConn star, Angel Reese, former LSU star, both in the WNBA, betting $400 cash on who's going to win the WNBA All-Star Game that they're both participants in. It's the Drake Toll Show on Westwood One Sports, at the Westwood One Sports app in the middle of our obituaries. It's one thing for two players to have just one of those, hey, man, bet you $100 I'll hit this golf ball further than you. All right, cool, let's do it. And another thing for two players to bet on the league's All-Star Game and the league to post it, now deleted, in a social media video.
0: I mean, the crime is not that bad. Like, I get it. They're two adults betting money. It's $40.
1: I agree.
0: Yeah. That is as old as time, right? Like, it's not like a regular season game. I guess if you wanted to get into the weeds, you could say, like, maybe people can bet on it, so whatever, in today's world. But to post it is just the biggest bonehead dingbat move you could possibly do.
1: Why?
0: And then you take it down right away.
1: The WNBA posted it.
0: And it's just in keeping with the theme. This league is just bumbling its way through what could have been one of the most prolific, bottom line financially seasons. And I think it still is in many ways as far as ratings and revenue generated. But man, The aesthetics are really, really bad. From the commissioner all the way down to the social media manager, these guys cannot get on the same page.
1: And it doesn't even involve Caitlin Clark. Controversy today that doesn't even involve Caitlin Clark and Sophie Cunningham. It involves Angel Reese and Paige Beckers betting on their own All-Star game. No suspension, no comment from the WNBA at this time. Those are your obituaries for the day. It's time for the quickie, top five headlines in all of sports. Drake Toll reads the first one. Then Addie Bates reads the rest. That's weird. It's written in our rundown. I'm just supposed to read the script here. Looks like headline number one, chaos in the D.C. area. The Jiggles are slow pitch softball champions led by manager Addie Bates.
2: Yes, you heard that right. The Jiggles. We won Das Boot, which is a giant glass boot. Yeah, it's
1: That's
2: nice,
1: a big
2: right?
1: glass boot.
2: It's a giant glass boot. Yeah, so we had a doubleheader yesterday. We dominated both games. It was amazing. And I, of course, was pitching, batting cleanup, guys.
1: Naturally.
2: Guys,
1: the head coach who sets the lineup, by the way.
2: No, actually, I had to talk to my assistant. I said, where do you want me? And he was like, there. We're there, right there, number four. Also, league rules, a woman has to bat every three batters. So there you go. Okay. It's not that important. But, yes, we did dominate yesterday. So the Jiggles, we won Das Boot. We'll be back September 15th for the new league, and we will, keep winning.
1: Defend the title. Defend the title. Very nice. Addie Bates, slow pitch softball champion today.
0: Really hard to repeat. Good luck.
1: Very good.
2: I got faith. I got faith. I like this team. But here is y'all's first headline.
1: All right.
2: Oh. Rams' Myles Garrett excited by possibility of Aaron Donald returning to play.
1: We've got this in the rundown. We're going to talk about it pretty consistently this hour on the Drake Toll Show, Westwood One Sports and the Westwood One Sports app. So look, tee it up. 310-840-4910. If you think Aaron Donald can come back and actually be a contributor, 310-840-4910. We'll get to you. You can be heard all across SiriusXM 375, the Drake Toll Show YouTube channel, and that Westwood One Sports app. If he was going to do it, You do it by now. You do it by the start of training camp. You tell me on June 7th, which still would have been

0: Hey, I, Aaron Donald, the star player for the LA Rams, want to come back to the NFL to play for to play with Myles Garrett, to play under McVay, to play with Stafford, to win a Super Bowl, because the Rams right now have the best roster in the NFL. There's a very good, they are the odds-on favorite to win the Super Bowl, a very good chance they're standing there. If you ask Kalshi right now, I know, he's using poly market. If you ask Kalshi, they have a 25% chance to win the NFC. That's astronomically high for July. Like, teams don't get that kind. 25% chance in July in the NFL is almost unheard of. The Rams are just that good. Adding Donald gives you a boost in the psyche category, but how much gas in the tank, cash in the bank does the guy have? I've got question marks around that. I don't think he's coming back at least this year, and I think we put it to rest. That's a minute.
1: Here's your next headline. Ooh, sources are saying NBA inquiry into Clippers' Kawhi Leonard could go into 2027.
0: Oh, I'm so excited to hear Pete on this.
2: Well, that situation, you know, having worked in the NBA, doing public relations, and you're around a lot of these trades, and you understand, like, what goes on behind the scenes, just how hard it is to execute them. And when I heard this, because we all knew about the Steve Ballmer situation where, you know, he is accused of basically giving Kawhi Leonard a no-show job, or excuse me, one an agency who is now bankrupt, was accused of paying Kawhi Leonard as part of his salary, therefore circumventing the salary cap. It's all there in black and white. This absolutely looks like it's happened, but the players' union is going to force the NBA to come up with this evidence as soon as possible. Otherwise, they're going to try to keep this from going into the next season and stop it now. So if the players' union, which I think is a big part of this story, can get involved and almost give you one of the injunctions that the college guys are getting now to play extra years in college, I think this trade could be executed. But it's so nefarious. It definitely happened. It's just a matter of, can you prove it? You know, I did it. Can you catch me? It's not what you know. It's what you can prove.
1: Let's see. We have the ESPN, the betrayal of Shohei Ohtani. Now we'll have the betrayal of Kawhi Leonard, is what I'm hearing in a couple of years.
2: Yeah. Yes.
1: Okay.
2: Pablo Torre is probably on that one, too.
1: Drake, here's your next headline. I'm going to try to read this without crying. Versatile Taysom Hill will not be returning to the Saints for 10th season.
0: Yeah, the BYU legend, they called him yesterday when the Saints posted this. They said football player Taysom Hill, because you can't label him with a position.
1: Swiss Army knife.
0: Anything, anywhere. He is classic white guy football player number 7. First one in, last one to leave. How you let date your daughter. He became this embodiment of, and I'm wearing my BYU hoodie today, actually. He became this embodiment of just the hardworking blue-collar NFL player who's also a millionaire, by the way. You forget the money that's involved and the spotlight that's involved because of a guy like Taysom Hill, who in New Orleans was never an NFL star, not a guy you want to need to build around, not a guy that you... He made himself into that. He became that through being Taysom Hill, notable good guy who can play fullback, running back, quarterback, receiver, tight end. Hell, put him in left guard if you want to. And after 10 years in New Orleans, that guy's hanging it up. For the amount of snaps he put his body on the line, the fact we got a decade of Taysom Hill, there were times where there was no quarterback. So just put Taysom Hill back there. That's awesome. Again, notable good guy hangs it up. Everybody standing O for Tarek Skubal and Taysom Hill.
1: Here's your next headline. LeBron and Embiid called slow and old by an unnamed NBA coach and say they may be hard to watch.
2: 100% agree. I think there's a lot about this LeBron story that we're missing. Joel Embiid is almost impossible to watch. One, because he's hardly ever playing. And two, when he is, his hands are on his knees like 85% of the time because he's never in shape. And when you consider LeBron's age at 41 years old, what he's doing is amazing. But if you watch LeBron James play the game of basketball, it's very clear the way he channels his energy and the way he conserves his energy. So if you're going to watch LeBron go up and down the floor, you'll notice this guy is moving a little slower. At times he's electric, you can't deny that. But to say that they're old is true, and to say that they're slow is true, so you can't deny it. Totally agree.
1: Ooh. All right, Drake, here's your final headline.
0: Sixth headline for free? Okay,
1: yeah,
0: all right, hit me with
1: now.
0: It.
1: Now it's like a buy five, get one. Tarek Skubal gets standing ovations and possible Tigers farewell, and then the team blows a 7-0 lead.
0: Yeah, that's just so Tigers in 2000.

0: 2026. Detroit came into the year as a favorite to win the AL Central and kind of a shoe-in for the postseason. They were built to compete, built to contend this year. Brought Justin Verlander back, too. Is this like, hey, let's bring the old guy in who probably can't do much for us physically, but it'd be really cool if we won at a high level with Verlander on the roster. And everything has blown up in Detroit's face to the point where they're going to have to deal at the trade deadline. They're going to deal Tarek Skubal and start preparing for the future. And now Jeff Passan is tweeting for ESPN that it's very likely Skubal is a member of the LA Dodgers. So now a guy back-to-back Cy Youngs, sub-2.5 ERA this year, might be a member of the LA Dodgers. Which is great for baseball, as we all know. Isn't that awesome? This is great. Everything's fine. I'm fine.
1: Maybe
0: fine.
1: We do need this salary cap, guys. I mean, I got a message for the players. Maybe we do need this.
0: Luckily, my Texas Rangers won a World Series before the whole Dodgers thing started happening. We're the last ones. The Dodgers might win the next 10. The Astros and the Rangers, they snuck theirs in there.
2: Astros were the good guys. Now, the Astros were the good guys.
0: I feel like there's some bias in that statement. Nope. That is the quickie. Top 5 headlines. Top 6 headlines in all of sports. It is the Drake Toll Show. Westwood One Sports. The Westwood One Sports app. Addie Bates produces. ESPN's Pete Souza, a co-host, and Laura Jimenez runs the board. I mentioned this a second ago. We talked about it. One of the headlines that Addie gave us. Aaron Donald. Is he going to be a Los Angeles Ram? We already got a text from Northern California, from Redding, California, that says Aaron Donald as a Ram would make this team blank. You'll have to stay tuned to find out. It is Westwood One Sports, the Westwood One Sports app. Aaron Donald, out of retirement, the star Ram coming back. Is that the case? We'll answer it. This is the Drake Toll Show.
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0: Aaron Donald will not be a member of the Los Angeles Rams in 2026. No chance. No way. No how. It's the Drake Toll Show. 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Addie Bates produces. Laura Jimenez runs the board. 310-840-4910. You can call or text the show. Carrie in Redding, Pete, texts in and says, Aaron Donald as a Ram is, quote, fake news. Would have done it already. Go 49ers. Now, this, again, there's a little bias to this text. 310-840-4910. The phone lines, the text lines are open. But if Aaron Donald was going to be an L.A. Ram, for some context here, Donald was a star, one of the maybe the best defensive player in all of the NFL, retired early in many people's minds as a member of the Rams. And now that, oh, they've reloaded and you've got the best player in football, the best player in the universe in Myles Garrett on your defense. What if Aaron Donald wants to come back to win a Super Bowl with Matthew Stafford, the 35-year-old Aaron Donald, freak of nature, come back and win it all? But Pete, if he was going to do it, he would have done it already. This is not a real possibility.
1: Yes, it is. And if he's going to do it.
0: Come on. Come on.
1: If he's going to do it, he's, dude. And having been a football player in college, I'm around it a lot. You know, my friends, in some in the league in one way or another. Joe Douglas was the former GM of the Jets, was a teammate. Joe Cullen, the guy who recruited me, one of the best defensive line coaches in the NFL at Kansas City. And I still keep in touch with these guys, and I have a vibe for what goes on at these training camps. You don't want to be there if you don't have to be. Especially if you're Aaron Donald at 34 years of age. Like, dude, the last thing guys want to be doing this time of year is running around in a helmet and shoulder pads in 105-degree heat, regardless of how measured the workouts are. Aaron Donald is coming back. He's going to play alongside Myles Garrett, and the two of them are going to terrify opposing quarterbacks. And I'm going to double down in saying this. When Aaron Donald does come back, it's literally going to be a situation where he won't be playing like as a spot defensive lineman because he's Aaron Donald. He's not going to come back to play.

0: play 10-15% of the snaps, he's going to come back and you're going to see a lot of them. But this is strictly, I don't want to be out there right now. At the end of the day, why? If he doesn't have to be, he's not going to do it. But he is ultimately going to do it, and it is playing for the Rams. 10 toes down.
1: Well, at the very least, this is not clickbait. This is not a rumor that's being thrown out there that we are drumming up and nobody else is talking about.
0: No.
1: The head coach of the Rams, Sean McVay, is in the middle of this. He spoke over the course of training camp about getting Aaron Donald possibly to L.A. Here's the head coach of the L.A. Rams.
2: Here's what I'll tell you. You know, we've kept in contact. He's feeling good. His training is going really well. But no new news on the front of like any imminent decision on whether he's going to play or not.
1: So when you go to the water cooler today and somebody says, "Hey, Aaron Donald's not going to play," or "Aaron Donald is going to play," you just heard the head coach of the Rams bring up two things. One, we are talking to Aaron Donald. We are having conversations. This is an open book. Number two, his training is going well. Pete, to your point, we don't often say about 35-year-old players who are retired, their training is going well if we don't feel as though their return to the NFL is imminent.
0: No, not at all. And I think that he's keeping in touch with them. You heard Myles Garrett say yesterday, "I'm not going to recruit him, but I would love to play with the dude." Which is like very cool, you know, and it's you let him think it's his own idea almost in a sense, right? That's sort of the idea. It's like, and it's like promotion by attraction. Like, we're having so much fun out here. I'm Myles Garrett. I'm here playing on the Rams. Could you imagine? I mean, from a football perspective, you can't block both of those guys. You can't account for it. You've got two guys who offensive coordinators are going to be thinking about on Tuesday and Wednesday when they drive to work. Like, those are the kind of guys that these players are. How am I going to protect my quarterback with both of these guys on the field in a world where it's not so much about max protect anymore, which is leaving extra guys in to block players like Myles Garrett and Aaron Donald? It's like, we want to drop back, get the ball down the field. Or we're going to have to dink and dunk and do it real quick. Otherwise, we're going to be screwed and our quarterback's going to be on his back. So just the thought of Aaron Donald being part of the opposing game plan and preparation is enough to make me get excited about this move if I'm a Rams fan.
1: We are talking Aaron Donald, a return to the Rams out of retirement on the Drake Toll Show, Westwood One Sports and the Westwood One Sports app, alongside Pete Souza co-hosting. Pete is NBC Sports and ESPN play-by-play. You just mentioned Myles Garrett and him saying he's not going to recruit Donald. I like your take of making this Donald's decision, make it his idea. Let's go to training camp. Here is what Myles Garrett explicitly had to say on the situation.
3: I love to learn from him. I've watched, you know, his tape. Obviously, I think, you know, everyone who's been a rusher from anywhere across the line, that they have a lot of respect for him. And I don't want to push him one way or another. You know, if he's here, I'm gonna be excited to be his teammate, his partner in crime. And I think we can do great things. But, you know, it's a difficult thing coming back, and I know he has a family. He has a lot of decisions to make. Last thing he needs is me to, you know, push him in one direction or another. So, you know, I'm going to support him, you know, either way, and I look forward to seeing him, you know, whatever happens.
1: So what I heard out of that, what I grasped from Myles Garrett, who's the best defensive player alive right now, not named Aaron Donald because Aaron Donald's retired. What I got from Myles Garrett is, in the quote, "I'm not going to push him in one way or the other. He has a family." That has to be in response to this. And it's the reason that I ultimately believe Donald will not come back. When he left the sport of football, he was clear. He said, "I'm Aaron Donald. I'm the best football player on planet Earth. I've got 3 Defensive Player of the Year awards, a Super Bowl ring, 111 sacks. I'm going to be in Canton. I'm going to be a Hall of Famer." He didn't say these things explicitly, but he put it out there and said, "What else do I have left?" He said, "I've accomplished everything possible in the sport." If the sales pitch from Myles Garrett is, "Hey, come play in L.A. We can give you this, this, this, and this," Donald's already got those things. He's already seen that level of success. Playing coy like this is the right way to approach it if you want Donald to come back, despite me believing he will not make that move.
0: Well, one thing I can say, and those are, that's good intel, like when you think about what it'll take for him to come back as far as mentally. But I can give from my perspective, a guy like similar, I'm older than Aaron Donald, but like, I'm married, I got a family. I'm used to traveling during basketball and football season when I call

0: games for ESPN and NBC. And right now, I can't wait to get back out on the road. A lot of family, a lot of stuff going on around here. I'm sitting
1: Tom
0: around.
1: Brady going on, huh? That Tom Brady going on here. Yeah.
0: Dude, Aaron Donald puts his pants on one leg at a time, just like me and you, brother. He's thinking the same thing. He misses the camaraderie of the guys. He knows he could play right now. He wants to be back in the locker room. That's the best part of playing in the NFL for these guys. You talk to 99% of them, and that's what they'll say outside of the money. And by the way, the money could be an issue for him. As an aside, there's $30 million owed to him on his old contract, which is something he and the Rams will have to work through, which could be something they're working through right now. But I believe, like, even if he is the most well-adjusted man on planet Earth, he still wants to get out of the house. He still wants to do something that makes him feel awesome. And he still wants to be back with his buddies. And I believe that those reasons altogether are very good reasons why Aaron Donald, and I think he's still listed on some of the, what do you call those? The Kalshi sites?
1: The poly markets.
0: Yeah, he's like 72% to come back, down from 85 earlier, right? So the doubt is starting to creep in. But I think he'll come back for all the reasons I stated. And I again, go back to offensive coordinators, good luck, dude. Good luck figuring out how to stop these guys. And then we talk about, because every time I call games, I talk to these college football coaches, and they talk about prioritizing time. And now you got to prioritize your time in the offensive room schematically. How am I going to stop these two dudes? Like, that takes a lot of time up. That in itself is worth it for the Rams.
1: Drake Tolsha, Westwood One Sports, the Westwood One Sports app. I brought up Tom Brady in there to give some context. Brady retires, spends like 2 months at home with his wife and kids, and is like, I don't know. Maybe I should play football again. Maybe I should pick up a hobby. For Aaron Donald, that might be the case. But I want, this is the last thing that I'll give on why I do think he's hung it up for the final time. And I just made the point, I'll make it again. 111 sacks, Super Bowl ring, 3-time defensive player of the year. He did everything he could at the top of the NFL. And then when he retired, said, I'm retiring because I did it all. I did everything possible. I want to salvage my body. I don't want to be 30 years from now and feel like I'm losing myself because I went too far in the National Football League. And Sean McVay has said, there's all in. That's the quote for the Rams. They hashtag all in. We want to be all of our guys. We're all in. Donald has said, quote, he doesn't know if he still has it after 2 years away from the game. And if training camp or even just strict regimented training and trials with the team is not exactly what Donald wants, he doesn't have to. You know, so you're right. There's an escape to this, but Aaron Donald doesn't need this. The Rams need Aaron Donald far more than Aaron Donald needs a return to the NFL. That's proven because he already left, because he already said, I'm done. I'm hanging it up. To get him back, to get a guy back who said, I've already accomplished it all, to get Aaron Donald back in the NFL, he's going to have some sort of incentive that is past a trophy, an award, some sort of accolade. And I don't see what that is. If it's playing with Myles Garrett, you can make that case, but I still don't know if that's enough for a guy who didn't want to put his body on the line anymore to go back out there, strap on a helmet, and risk it.
0: Well, we're living in an era now where on the basketball court, LeBron James is playing into his 40s. You mentioned Tom Brady, a different position, but played into his 40s. Aaron Donald is sitting at home right now at 34 with gas left in the tank, money left to be made, and experiences left to be had. Those experiences on and off the field, because I still do go back to a guy that's at home now after spending his whole life away. There is an itch to get back out there. There's a human being side of this we can all relate to. And then there becomes the side where you say, this guy is such a unique athlete, such a special athlete. He's had enough time to think about this. Because, look, if you... I've talked to... I forget which NFL player this was, and I don't want to say the wrong person. But I talked to a former NFL player who told me, if you're going to make a decision about your career, you don't make it after the football season. You've got to take, like, at least a month, because you are so drained and so worn out and so beat up. And, you know, your mind changes the further you get away from that abuse, you know, and it's almost like that that you forget how bad it was till you get back out there. Then you're like, oh, yeah. Man, you know, week seven, you're like, why am I doing

0: doing this. But at that point, the train has left the station. So there's a lot of things at play here. But at the end of the day, to go back to how we started, Aaron Donald is going to play for the LA Rams. And good luck trying to find a way to stop those two dudes, Myles Garrett and Aaron Donald.
1: That is Pete Souza, ESPN NBC Sports play-by-play, saying Aaron Donald will play. This is Drake Toll saying that he will not. Let's see. Let's put $400 cash on it. We'll video it. We'll send it to the WNBA. Let them post it on social media. That's what they just did between a friendly wager with Paige Beckers and Angel Reese, two WNBA stars that got the league in some hot water for promoting gambling amongst their players on their own sport. Just boneheaded move. Pete, you and I can do the exact same thing. When we return, Jacksonville did this for Trevor Lawrence. They said he's such a good quarterback, we'll blow up the head coach, blow up the roster, we'll build around Trevor Lawrence. Justin Herbert in Los Angeles. Let's do the same. We'll fire everybody to keep Justin Herbert and make this make sense, make this work. Cincinnati is next. Joe Burrow is the next quarterback to cause his franchise to blow everything up and try to rebuild around that name and that player. And if they don't, he'll be another Dan Marino. That, as a part of our Idiots of the Day, when we come back, it's Westwood One Sports at the Westwood One Sports app. This is the Drake Toll Show.
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0: blow it all up. The Cincinnati Bengals are dead. July 30th, 2026, a Thursday. We salute the service of Zach Taylor as the head coach of the Cincinnati Bengals, but it's over. It's done. There's nothing left to this. The Bengals, after a brawl yesterday at training camp, have proven the culture is not right. The team is not where it needs to be. If they want to compete, if they want to win, they can't do it with the current iteration of the roster or the coaching staff because it is chaos. It's Westwood One Sports, the Westwood One Sports app. Pete Souza co-hosting ESPN and NBC Sports Play-by-Play. Drake Toll with you as Laura Jimenez and Addie Bates are in the full. Before we get to our idiots, you know what? No. Even better. It's time for our Idiots of the Day.
1: Idiot of the Day.
0: Idiot of the Day. The entirety of the Cincinnati Bengals sans Joe Burrow. Except for Joe Burrow. I can't do it to my man, Joe Burrow. A fight breaks out yesterday at training camp, and this is no ordinary fight. No helmets are thrown. It's Ja'Marr Chase, star wide receiver, against lesser-known cornerback DJ Turner II. Defensive back Jalen Davis. Punches are thrown, helmets ripped off, hurled across the field. The whole thing breaks out into chaos. And I think it's indicative of the head coach, Zach Taylor, who went 6-11 last year with one of the worst defenses in the NFL. It's indicative of Taylor losing control of the locker room, losing control altogether. The Cincinnati Bengals, our biggest storyline today, time to blow the whole thing up.
2: Well, I mean, look, I don't think you can send the ownership group to the moon. I mean, the Brown family, owners of the Bengals, I was thinking about my worst ownership groups in sports, and you got to go Daniel Snyder with the Commanders and Redskins, Donald Sterling, of course, with the Clippers, and then you have the Browns right there. They're like third. You know, outside of that, you got Michael Bidwell, a longtime owner of the Cardinals, but you get the idea. You can't shake the owner, man. It's not even about blowing it up. And the unfortunate part of it is, and you touched on it before the break, talking about Joe Burrow, he has spent his career surviving rather than thriving, and that sucks. He's been playing behind a patchwork offensive line for far too long, and his coach now is in year eight, going into year eight. And this is what, and he should have been fired last offseason, talking about Zach Taylor, but this is what the Bengals do. They kept Marvin Lewis for 16 years. That was about 10 years too long. And that's status quo for this organization. So you can't shoot the owners of the moon. If you could, that is a way you could blow it up.
0: I made this case going into the break there. Joe Burrow is the next Dan Marino. And the parallel.

0: It was pretty clear here, by the way. Marino goes to the Super Bowl in 1984, his second NFL season, and then that's his lone trip in his career to the big game. Joe Burrow, second NFL season, goes to the Super Bowl, loses to the Los Angeles Rams, and there's this prodigy is the word a lot of us use for Joe Burrow, who threw 60 touchdowns his senior campaign at LSU. Marino was the exact same thing. Arm talent, historic precision, just the perfect makeup of a quarterback, and then the success in the wins category was never there at an elite level, never there with the trophy. Couldn't get past the big one. It was ever elusive for one of the greats, Dan Marino. I think Joe Burrow can go down as one of the greats, but winning a Super Bowl with this franchise, with the Cincinnati Bengals, it's not going to happen again, at least not with this iteration.
1: Here comes get off my lawn moment for me. Dan Marino was an amazing quarterback.
0: Yeah,
1: he threw for over 60,000 yards, 420 touchdowns. He made, I think, three AFC title games after he went to that Super Bowl. He couldn't punch through. I think Marino was actually in a much better situation and a much better quarterback. Not much better. A better quarterback than Burrow is projected to be right now to finish his career. Because he was in a better situation with a better ownership group. Truly, the Dolphins under Wayne Huizenga were a good organization.
0: Transitive property, then, you're saying if Joe Burrow is with a different franchise, he does then have Dan Marino potential or the potential to win Super Bowls and be all-time great.
1: He's got Joe Montana potential. He's got to get the hell out of there. There's no question about it. He needs to get out of there.
0: Atlanta? Atlanta needs a quarterback. They've got Tua Tagovailoa in an injury off. Who can be more hurt, Tua Tagovailoa or Michael Penix Jr.? To wrap this, a text out of Columbus from Artie says, the Bengals are fine. Once a year, teams get into training camp tiffs. Nothing burger. Maybe there's some of that to it. Maybe this is just a couple guys releasing some energy.
1: Absolutely. I mean, it's training camp. This is what happens. But unfortunately, when you're looking at a team who has struggled recently, there's tension around the camp. It feels more like a jailbreak than a fight. And, you know, to put a bow on the ownership thing, I just feel like Joe Burrow is almost being taken advantage of because he's an Ohio kid, too. So he's not going to, you know, move heaven and earth to get out of there. Even yesterday, talking to the press, he's just so cool and fun to listen to and lighthearted. He's a great guy, obviously, and he's stuck. And part of it is by his own volition, but I hope for him he gets out of Cincinnati to get out from under that Brown family so he can realize his talents to their fullest potential.
0: Appreciate that text from Artie. You can get involved. 310-840-4910. We'll make you famous. 310-840-4910. It's the Drake Toll Show. Westwood One Sports, the Westwood One Sports app. SiriusXM 375, the Drake Toll Show YouTube channel, and that Westwood One Sports app. Let's go here, idiot of the day. Tony Romo. The detail has come out that Romo had an open beer in his car. That you really can't do when he was arrested for an OWI, operating while intoxicated, in Wisconsin over the weekend. Here is Tony Romo during his field sobriety test realizing, I don't know, Jim. I don't think I'm getting out of this one.
2: Did I pass this test?
3: You turn around?
2: No, I didn't, huh?
0: He hits the cop with, I didn't, huh?
1: Look, it's a serious situation.
2: No,
1: you don't want to make light of, you know, somebody driving on what looked like a freeway under the influence.
0: With an open
1: beer.
0: Now
1: that we got that out of the way, okay? Let's get that out of the way. It's so funny, the power of the Cowboys, because I didn't get a chance to talk about this yesterday because my internet went out for like the 10 minutes we were talking about it, or you were talking about it. But on Monday, I watched two lengthy Cowboys interviews, pretty much. I watched Jerry's entire press conference, the State of the Union, which I could not get enough of. And then I watched the entire Romo body cam footage, and I could not turn away. And the little white, I'm going to say they're little white lies, and I'm not coming down on Romo for this, but like, it's recently been revealed that he said he was going to grandma and granddad's, and it sounds as though, without exact and total 100% confirmation, although I think it might be out there already, I just haven't seen it, his grandparents aren't alive.
0: Well, like, okay. But here's the pushback where I've heard, like, our bosses use, my parents use, where

0: happened, and I hate it for him. And it's almost like, really? And I'm sober 15 years. I do not drink anymore. I have a drinking problem. If you need to stop drinking, DM me. I can chat with you about it. I'm not hard to find, Pete Souza. But with Tony, I think, like, look, dude, it's one DUI. If it doesn't happen again, he's good. But he needs to buckle down and clean it up a little, obviously.
1: Yeah, well, one OWI in Wisconsin, which really doesn't mean much. We just slap you on the wrist,
0: take $100.
1: Yeah, take $100 and you go about your way. There are WNBA players betting more money on their games than that. You know, that's again reference to Paige Bueckers. It sans Caitlin Clark in this somehow. Paige Bueckers and Angel Reese, two WNBA stars, who bet $400 against each other on their own WNBA All-Star game they participated in, and then the WNBA posted this on their social media. Boneheaded, idiot of the day. That applies as well. Tony Romo is paying less than that in his fines in Wisconsin. Does this affect his role with CBS at all, by the way?
0: No, I read yesterday that they may keep him out of the, you know, banquet circuit situation. You know, probably won't be doing too many speaking engagements with Jim Nance, the sponsors and stuff prior to the season, but he's all good. Now, it could be a situation where when his contract comes up to renegotiate, that this is something that they look at and say, maybe no more of that, but he's good to go.
1: It is the Drake Toll Show. Those are your idiots of the day. You can still get involved. 310-840-4910. 310-840-4910. As we flip it into the final hour, Braden Fajoca, NFL vet, joins the show. And he had a clear message for all players reporting to training camp. The lunch lady doesn't look that hot. Don't do it. Braden's going to help us unpack what exactly that means when we return. 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Addie Bates produces. Laura Jimenez runs the board. Braden Fajoca, the NFL vet, will join the program when we come back. 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

0: Here's a look at your forecast. Cloudy skies with a few peaks of sun today with a slight chance for showers. Highs level off around 86. Chance of thunderstorms tonight. Lows dip down to about 71. Cloudy skies expected. Highs around 84. Tomorrow, chance for storms. Sunshine mixed with clouds at times Saturday with the high of 80. 85 Sunday. I'm staff meteorologist Derek Height. Currently, it's 66 degrees.
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2: Do not bang the lunch lady. That's the message today. That's the tweet from Braden Fajoco this weekend saying, gentlemen, enjoy training camp. The lunch lady does not look as good as you think she does. Heed my warnings. Be careful out there. All players, all teams have reported. And Pete, before we get to Braden, I think the number one story to me is out of Cincinnati, where the Cincinnati Bengals are in disarray thanks to a brawl that broke out yesterday. Now, I've seen reporting on this that says there's a scuffle in the training camp for Cincinnati and something Zach Taylor, their head coach, has to work through. But I don't see scuffle. I see brawl. I see helmets coming off. I see punches being thrown. I see star wide receiver Jamar Chase, who, again, I want to emphasize that word, star. Star wide receiver Jamar Chase getting into a fight with DJ Turner II and Jalen Davis, a couple of guys who most of the country is probably unfamiliar with. The onus is on a Jamar Chase in that situation to be the bigger player, the bigger guy, the veteran in the room, no?
3: Absolutely. And unfortunately, that's the culture that we've seen follow the Bengals through decades under this ownership group. And I mentioned earlier in the segment, just about how long, or last segment, how long the dysfunction has lasted. 16 years of Marvin Lewis, eighth year coming in with Zach Taylor. And, you know, it's more of the same, unfortunately, for that organization.
2: I'm glad you used the word dysfunction. Here he is, NFL vet, former national champion at LSU in 2019, turned analyst, Braden Fajoco, joining the Drake Toll Show, Westwood One Sports and the Westwood One Sports app. I'm going to read the tweet again. I've read it three times now. It's awesome. Prayers to all my brothers headed into training camp. Control your camp eyes. That lunch lady don't look that good. Braden, we've used the word chaos for some of these training camp situations across the country, whether it be Cincinnati or the Falcons, who have zero quarterbacks. But are there guys with wondering eyes out there who are taking advantage of a week of a couple weeks of vacation out west?
4: You know, I'll

0: So right now we've lost Braden. He's trying to reconnect and get his audio going.
1: I've got his audio in there. Let's see.
0: I cannot hear him, but he looks good.
1: He does look good. I'm seeing his levels up, too. Yeah. All right, let's see. Yeah, I see his levels popping up for me. Let's see. Thought we had him there, Pete. Boy, I was so excited too. This is Pete. You've been around a lot of these athletes. You've seen a lot of this firsthand on the NBA side, having worked in PR with the NBA for so long. Guys can be dudes at times. We'll put it that way.
0: Well, yeah. I mean, you mentioned it. It's not necessarily prison, but when you go to training camp and you're in a silo with a bunch of dudes for weeks on end, the lunch lady starts to look a little better. It's almost like, you know, I can tell you, I am happily sober 15 years. You go to rehab, dude. You're there for 30, 60 days. The lunch lady starts to look a little bit better. I'll just put it that way. You know, it's like a real life 4 becomes a rehab 7.5. You know, and it's just the way it is. And I think that's what I take from what Braden was saying earlier or tweeting earlier. I hope we get a chance to talk to him because I am so curious to see what he has to say about that word dysfunction and about how certain organizations can feel chaotic at times. And he's a guy that's played on several different teams and has a good feel for it, and he knows what it's like to be on a winner, particularly in college at LSU.
1: Yeah, credit to Addie Bates, by the way, our producer, for booking Braden, to Laura Jimenez for getting him via phone. We'll have Braden here momentarily. And credit to Braden, too, for bearing with us some issues on the video side that we're working through today. And that dysfunction is not just these brawls, but also situations like Atlanta, where they're looking for a quarterback. And Tua Tagovailoa, who comes in from Miami, who wants a second chance in the NFL as a starting quarterback, is working in a battle against Michael Penix Jr. Today, neither of those players are available. Penix Jr. still recovering from a torn ACL, and Tua Tagovailoa is a guy who is recovering now from a mysterious back injury. But Pete, let's go right back to it as Braden has picked up. And again, ton of credit to Addy, to Laura Jimenez running the board, and again for Braden bearing with us here. Braden, the wandering eyes of training camp are underway. Take us to what some of these players are going through.
2: Well, first and foremost, sorry, fellas, the technology thing. You would think I'm a caveman the way my things are set up. So please bear with me. Sorry. sorry for the inconvenience. But look, I'll try to keep it simple, right? You get to that second week of the grind of just being around all these masculine men that are trying to take each other's head off, and your coaches are yelling at you. And all of a sudden, you get to that second week of training camp, and that lunch lady starts looking a little like Kim Kardashian. So, you know, I know that these guys are training their butts off, and, you know, I'm actually excited. I actually don't miss the grind of camp this time around. I happily wake up now, and I make myself a fresh brew of coffee and, you know, a cream cheese bagel instead of waking up, getting right into a 6 a.m. workout followed by meetings and then a morning practice. So these guys are about to go through, and I won't say it's grueling because it has gotten easier over the years, right? The union has done a job of making it a lot easier in your body, but it's still a little bit grueling for the average Joe. Don't get it twisted.
1: Braden Fajoco, former member of the Chargers and the Pittsburgh Steelers, joining the Drake Toll Show, Westwood One Sports and the Westwood One Sports app. Pete Souza, ESPN and NBC Sports play-by-play co-hosting. Braden, we talked a lot today about this brawl that broke out in Cincinnati's camp yesterday between Jamar Chase and a couple of young guys. You got a star in the middle of this, and in a 6-11 team led by Zach Taylor, the head coach, Joe Burrow, the quarterback, who has been dysfunctional. And this is another example of that word that Pete used, dysfunction. When brawls break out in training camp, is that ever a good sign?
2: Well, like you said, man, you have to look at who's involved in it. And, you know, selfishly, I don't say this because they were former teammates of mine, but I have really high expectations on the Bengals this year. I think they are going to make an AFC Championship appearance this year. That's just my opinion. But when you look at these brawls, right, and when I see a guy like Jamar Chase in the middle of it,

0: to me, it kind of senses like, hey, there's a sense of urgency going on around here, right? One of the quotes that came out of the brawl yesterday was, hey, brothers, fight, right? And so I love seeing, and you don't want nobody to get hurt, right? You don't want nobody to break a hand or, you know, get... But I love seeing a guy like Ja'Marr Chase being in the middle of those things because it shows that there's a sense of urgency. Like, you know, Cincinnati's going to score 30 points a game this year, right? You know they're going to put up crazy numbers and crazy statistics on offense. But, hey, Ja'Marr Chase being in the middle of a brawl on the first day of training camp tells me that he's here to stay. He's telling the defense, like, hey, you better come with it. And they have a squad this year ready to fight back. And so I am very intrigued by the moves they made this offseason. I love the Dexter Lawrence acquisition. I think he is a game changer. You paired him with Jonathan Allen, and then obviously the draft picks, you saw it was very defensively based. So I'm excited for Cincinnati this year. I'm excited for Joe, man. He's such a good quarterback. He's cool, calm, collected. Y'all know he's cool, Joe. But more than anything, that brawl, man, that showed me yesterday, like, hey, Jamar's in the middle of it? Okay, we mean business. That's exactly what that told me.
1: That's good.
2: Hey, talking with Braden Fajoka right now, former NFL defensive lineman, national champion with LSU. Braden, you were undrafted. I mean, you get to camp. You know you've got to fight and claw to make the roster. What kind of energy is around some of these training camps that can lead to fights like that? Like, does the bottom of the roster almost pick the energy up in a sense where – it's your life you're fighting for out there, it almost feels like. Where some guys have got guaranteed deals and a lot of money in the bank, does that make it more intense sometimes?
0: Wow. Thank you for taking me back to some really great times in my life. You know, you hit the nail on the head, man. When you talk about these back-end roster guys, when you talk about these undrafted guys, when you talk about these guys who have non-guaranteed contracts coming into training camp, man, there is no, I don't feel good today. There is no, oh, my body's aching a little bit. Let me ease off the gas. There is no, let me take it easy today. There's none of that, right? Your energy has to be on high. Even when things aren't going well for you, you have to be a guy that, even if you're a dead man walking, right? And there was multiple, I got cut multiple times in the league. But even if you're a dead man walking in the NFL, you have to show up with a smile on your face and say, you know what, I am excited to be here. I love the opportunity that presents itself today. And ultimately, I am going to go as hard as I possibly can and not let off the gas until somebody tells me, hey, you know, so-and-so player ABC, bring your playbook, come see the general manager. And you know what it is, right? Sometimes things aren't going to go in your favor. But, man, I'll tell you what, when you get into training camp in the dog days, these undrafted guys, man, they, especially when you get to those special teams periods, whew, I'm so glad I was a defensive tackle, a nose tackle at that, and I didn't have to run down on punt or kickoff. But you watch these undrafted guys on special teams during those drills when they're going one-on-ones, and you talk about fighting for your life, these guys are scratching and clawing, and it's just, it's amazing to see what the human body is capable of doing when your mind goes somewhere else.
1: Braden, I love so much of the perspective of training camp being a grind and how you go from your own personal workouts in the off season to now every day, the regimented pieces of training camp. We talked earlier about Aaron Donald, the Los Angeles Rams star, three-time defensive player of the year, possibly returning to the league. And, you know, I wonder, why not June 8th, return, come back in training camp, get in the full swing? Is there a piece of this that if Donald returns, he just wants to avoid training camp because of that sort of grind and get back into the flow post-training camp to make it a little bit easier on a 35-year-old body?
0: Well, you know, you guys always hear about the good old saying, right? Like, you can't just wake up and play football. But that only applies to 98% of, you know, or 99.9% of everybody else. It doesn't apply to guys like Aaron Donald, J.J. Watt, Lawrence Taylor, and Myles Garrett, in my opinion. And so, you know, part of the reason I truly believe is, yes, one, a guy like Aaron Donald does not need training camp. A guy like Aaron Donald could figuratively, and I'm not saying this in any form of, like, you know, hypotheticals, but Aaron Donald could show up on any given Sunday and play ball as good as anybody you've probably seen in the last decade.

0: on the defensive line. And that's just, that's, you know, what he's been able, his body of work, his God-given talent. And training camp is usually, and this is why these most veterans, most star players, they won't really take a lot of reps in training camp. Training camp will be kind of used as like a, I want to say like a grace period for these guys to get into football shape, right? You don't really need them sharpening the sword. These guys, it's almost, and I'm not going to say irrelevant because I don't want to say training camp is irrelevant, and people, you know how it is, man. They take these words and they click them around. But with a guy like Aaron Donald, man, he'll, to me, I think his timeline is mid-October. And I think right now he's just using it as a time to get his body back into playing shape, more so than seeing plays, seeing blocking schemes. Man, he doesn't need all that, man. That guy could throw on pads tomorrow if you want to be the best player on the Rams defensive line if you wanted to.
1: You played in Pittsburgh, talking to Brandon Faiuca, by the way. Braden Faiuca, excuse me, former NFL defensive lineman, national champion at LSU. You played in Pittsburgh. You know the mood. You know the vibe. Things have changed there. You got a new coach in Mike McCarthy, but you could have the same quarterback coming back, or you do, in Aaron Rodgers. If you're in that locker room, how are you feeling about Aaron Rodgers coming back a second year as a starter after, you know, you could say a lukewarm season in 2024 or 2025?
0: Well, man, you know what's crazy? I spoke to a couple of the guys the last few days, and I called a buddy of mine yesterday who's playing there right now, and I just wanted to get his just the whole feel of the Mike McCarthy experience. And one thing stood out to me when I talked to everybody that is back in Pittsburgh right now. Everybody has said one common thing. They said, man, it feels faster. Everything we do feels so much more efficient, right? And I called him yesterday after practice. I said, man, what's it like, right? You know, Mike Tomlin was there 2 decades, and, you know, this is the first training camp in Latrobe. You know, they go up to St. Vincent. And I'm just like, what's the vibe like? And they're like, man, Aaron's happy. Aaron looks relaxed. The offense is, you know, it's like he's in elementary again. It's so simple for him, right? And, you know, everybody else is having a learning curve. And Aaron's kind of like being the middle ground, like, hey, when this word comes in, or, you know, this type of concept comes in, just do this, right? You see this type of coverage, break off here. And it's amazing to see, because, one, Aaron came back because of his relationship with Mike McCarthy, right? As we all know, Aaron was teetering the fence for retiring. But having that previous relationship and that good relationship he had with Mike McCarthy in Green Bay, and then, you know, they brought on James Campen, offensive line coach. Aaron has a phenomenal relationship with him as well, dating back to days in Green Bay. Everybody has just said, man, the vibe is so different. Yeah, we miss Mike Tomlin. There isn't going to be a day that goes by where, you know, those old dogs, Cam Hayward, T.J. Watt, and Cole, aren't going to miss Mike Tomlin, right? Those are the guys they, you know, he broke bread with and you know, shed, you know, laughs and tears. But change was needed, and I am actually excited to watch the Pittsburgh Steelers newly revamped under Mike McCarthy in that era this year moving forward.
2: He is Braden Faiuca, one of the Drake Toll Show, former Pittsburgh Steeler and L.A. Charger. And Braden, we've kept you way over time, but I've got one more. I've got to sneak this one in. In Pittsburgh, you saw quarterback turmoil, a couple different guys head the team over the course of the season. In Atlanta, which is the big storyline today, they've got a quarterback battle between Michael Penix Jr. and Tua Tagovailoa, and they can't figure out which one of those two guys can stay healthy. I mean, they've had to bring in Cooper Rush as a stopgap guy because they don't have a quarterback they can trust to stay on the field. When you're in a camp and you don't exactly know who the number one's going to be, how does that change the vibe around a franchise?
0: Well, I'll tell you this. I think the only benefit you have when you go into camp and you don't know who the number one is going to be is you're going to bring out the best in the quarterbacks, meaning you're going to either see one really fall off the cliff, and not literally, but you're going to see one thrive. And that's the good part. But the bad part is you want your receivers, you want your tight ends, you want your running back and O-line gelled and meshed throughout this time. So while you're essentially having a quarterback competition, these other 10 players on offense, they're getting used to a different cadence when each quarterback comes in. And you could say, oh, well,

0: what do you mean a different cadence? Everything is down to that. Yeah, but the voice, the tone, the way in which they roll it off of checking the defense, right? Because you guys have heard the staple Aaron Rodgers hard count, right? Like, mm-hmm. when you're used to this as an offense, especially your offensive line, you know how it rolls off the tongue. But when you have two different quarterbacks, they're doing these things differently. One, and then the speed of the ball, right? How does one quarterback do the short, medium, deep routes? How fast does the ball get to my hands, right? Does this quarterback loft it a little more? Does this quarterback zip it a little more? Does this quarterback, you know, there's so many questions that these are the things you like to avoid when you have these quarterback competitions, because the players never really get set into a gelled system. They're always trying to, okay, Tua's in, or Penix is in. Oh, now we got Cooper Rush in. And so the rhythm, the timing, and then all of a sudden, it's week one, right? They plug in the starter, and they've maybe had, let's say, a week worth of, you know, full speed reps. And so that's right. The dangerous part, man, when you run these quarterback competitions. And man, don't get me wrong. I think Atlanta needs to go out, and I'm not saying tank, but they need to go and get ready to draft the first-round quality quarterback in next year's quarterback-heavy class. Because this is no offense to Tua or Michael Penix, but I do not think the future quarterback of that franchise is on that roster right now. And I think he is in college or possibly playing for another team right now in the NFL.
1: Braden Fajoco, at Braden Fajoco on social media. You can follow him, former Charger, Pittsburgh Steeler, national champion with LSU, up early with us. Braden, so appreciate your time, your perspective. This is, we got 40 minutes left of the show, and this is exactly what we needed to unpack all the headlines today. This is awesome. Great stuff.
2: Awesome job,
0: Thank
2: man.
0: You, fellas. Appreciate you guys. Appreciate you guys for having me. Sorry for the technical difficulties. I'll make sure to get that fixed next time.
1: No. It's always something here, but we made it work. It was awesome. And again, Braden Fajoco joining the show.
0: Yes, sir.
1: Westwood One Sports, the Westwood One Sports app. Pete Souza co-hosting. Addie Bates produces. Laura Jimenez runs the board. Took him for that was 17 minutes. I could just pick the brain of somebody who got to live it in the middle of training camp. Let's break down his thoughts on Aaron Donald, the quarterback situation in Atlanta, as well as the quarterback situation and the brawl in Cincinnati. And I say quarterback situation because how do you build around Joe Burrow for the future? Do you blow it all up and restart with him at the helm of your franchise? But we will start. I don't think Aaron Donald's coming back. I think it's all smoke and mirrors. Aaron Donald will not return for the LA Rams. He's retired. Here's why. This is the Drake Toll Show.
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0: 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An NBC Sports play-by-play co-hosting. Addie Bates produces. Laura Jimenez runs the board. We got a text earlier, Pete. Redding, California. Carrie says, Aaron Donald as a Ram is fake news. Would have done it already. Go 49ers. Again, this seems a little biased from Carrie, but I appreciate the text. 310-840-4910. The text line and call line are open all day long on the Drake Toll Show. Aaron Donald, Super Bowl champion. Three-time Defensive Player of the Year of the National Football League. 111 career sacks. He's one of the greats to do it. Then at the age of 33, said, I'm out. I'm done. I want to salvage my body. I want to keep it kosher. He turned 35 in May. 35-year-old Aaron Donald is now all the rage as people want him to come back, as Myles Garrett or Sean McVay, Garrett being the best defensive player in the NFL right now, McVay being the head coach of the LA Rams. He wants Donald back and has been clear about that as well. Let's actually take you to training camp. Here's McVay on an update saying Donald's been working out.
1: Here's what I'll tell you. You know, we've kept in contact.

0: contact. He's feeling good. His training is going really well. But no no new news on the front of, like, any imminent decision on whether he's going to play or not.
1: And then Pete, if you're telling me that his training's going well and he's feeling good and we've kept in contact, that all points toward the Rams assuredly wanting him back in the fold. But let me tell you this. Donald told me, he told the world, he said, I've accomplished everything possible in the sport. So what would the point be in coming back if you've done everything you wanted to do?
2: Because these guys are crazy in the best way possible. He has nothing to prove, but it's not about proving anything. It's about opportunity. He's never had the chance to play alongside another pass rusher like Myles Garrett, somebody who commands as much attention as he does. And if you're going to come back, you come back for that in itself. But I believe it's bigger than football. I believe it's the camaraderie. I believe it's the locker room. I believe it's the understanding for him that he still has gas left in the tank. And there is nothing. Look, dude, you can go on for the rest of your life and do whatever you want to do as you ride off into the sunset. There is a finite amount of time that a human being like Aaron Donald with a unique skill set can take that skill set and put it on the gridiron and excel. Like, that window is closing for him. But, as Sean McVay said, which, by the way, solidifies the point for me that he's coming back, he's training. He's going through an NFL-like regimen on his own. Why is he doing it on his own? Because who the hell wants to go to training camp? Like, run around in 110-degree heat with a helmet and shoulder pads on when you can come back whenever you want. I don't see what the incentive is for him to jump here on July 30th and run to Rams camp when he can join at any time.
1: The ramp up, the back into the swing. And Braden Fajoco, who just joined the show, former Charger, former Pittsburgh Steeler, national champion at LSU, made it clear that there are five human beings in the world that can step on a football field tomorrow and just be great. It's a short list of guys who don't need the extensive regimen of I'm in the fold with the team constantly. Aaron Donald being one of those. He's just that good. He could walk onto the gridiron and be effective immediately. But if you're Sean McVay, the things that don't add up to me is McVay has all in. That's the quote the Rams use. Every team's got their little hashtag, and it's hashtag all in for the Rams. Donald has publicly questioned himself. He's publicly said, quote, he wonders if he still has it after 2 years away. If McVay wants you all in and Donald has said, I don't know if I still have it, wouldn't training camp be incredibly vital for that guy to prove to himself? He's questioning himself, Pete, to prove to himself that he can come back and do it at the highest level.
2: It is not the athletic ability. It is not the skill set. It is the fire burning inside. And that's something only he knows if he has, and he doesn't need to step on a football field to discover that, right?
1: Yeah.
2: As a former athlete myself, college football player, I mean, I went to the University of Richmond. I actually got hurt, had a heart problem, but they kept me on scholarship, and I work with the team. And that was an entree for me into the other side of football, where I was able to, after that, work at a scouting service. I work for an agent. And I learned a lot about how these guys think and how they operate. And I can tell you that the camaraderie and honestly, like I said, here I am. I can't wait to get back out on the road and start calling play-by-play college football for ESPN and NBC. Like, there's something to traveling, being with your guys, being on the road, being in the locker room, experiencing that camaraderie, and in his case, which is one in a million, moving towards a championship, right? A mission that is greater than. Everybody wants to get out of the house and away from their family after a little while when they retire, especially at 34 years old, soon to be 35. I can guarantee you, he and his wife are looking at each other saying, wow, this is different, right? That's why the divorce rate is so high for these NFL players after they retire. But the truth is, when you look at him and you think about the odds of him coming back, they're ridiculously high because he could be effective and he would make the Rams so good. And again, I don't believe that he's not playing because he doesn't think he can. I think he's not at camp because, one, he doesn't want to be. Two, he's being extremely calculated about his decision-making process. He probably already knows when he comes back. But three, and I've buried the lead here, there is a money situation going on here. You know, he left the Rams in the middle of a $95 million deal.

0: I think I read a report, I think it was an AP report, that when he comes back, there's still $30 million that he would be owed from that contract. That's something they got to work out and figure out as far as the salary cap is concerned. So there's going to be some fine-tuning there, but I can guarantee you he's coming back. Anybody right now listening to this, like, Aaron Donald is coming back to play for the LA Rams this year. End of story. That's happening. So, like, anybody, and Drake, honestly, I love how you put together a solid argument because you're a real bright guy, but I almost think you're messing with me. Like, he's coming back.
1: That's good. That's good, Pete. Look, it's hard for me to push back when you, if you think I'm messing. That's really tough. I gave the case. I gave the metrics. You gave the case. You gave the pushback. And if he does come back, he creates a super team, as if the Rams already, with Matthew Stafford, Puka Nacua, Myles Garrett, and company, they have built the best roster in the National Football League. They have the Offensive Player of the Year. You've got MVP Matt Stafford, as well as the Defensive Player of the Year in Myles Garrett on the same roster. If you bring in three-time Defensive Player of the Year Aaron Donald, the Rams are, I mean, they could walk to the Super Bowl. We're talking like 85 Bears. They'll make a music video preseason telling you they're going to win the Super Bowl and then go win the Super Bowl. That's how good the Rams would be. It's the Drake Toll Show, Westwood One Sports, the Westwood One Sports app. Talking a lot of NFL training camp football today. Let's tie with a bow here. McVay, we heard from him in training camp. Myles Garrett is playing this different than Sean McVay. McVay said they've been in conversations. Garrett's saying, I'm not really talking to the guy. I don't want this to be my whole deal. Here's Myles Garrett during training camp being very clear. He's not about to give a sales pitch.
2: I love to learn from him. I've watched, you know, his tape. Obviously, I think, you know, everyone who's been a rusher from anywhere across the line, that they have a lot of respect for him. And I don't want to push him one way or another. You know, if he's here, I'm going to be excited to be his teammate, his partner in crime. And I think we can do great things, but, you know, it's a difficult thing coming back, and I know he has a family. He has a lot of decisions to make. Last thing he needs is me to, you know, push him in one direction or another. So, you know, I'm gonna support him, you know, either way, and I look forward to seeing him, you know, whatever happens.
1: I don't want to push him. I don't want to rush him. It feels like when you're applying for a job and you haven't heard back for 3 days. Like, oh, but I shouldn't email. I shouldn't text. You don't want to be the overbearing guy. You said it. And the only person who knows if he's still got it, the fire for football, the want to get back, the want to be on the gridiron, the only person who knows that and can determine that is Aaron Donald. It sounds like Myles Garrett, as you just heard, understands that supremely.
0: Yeah, he absolutely does. And it goes back to, you know, talking to guys that have played in the NFL, I have gleaned that they don't make decisions about their career till they're far away from that final game of that last season, right? Because you are so beat up and worn down after a football season, you need to take time. Which is why when, you know, you say that Aaron Donald says or has said in the past, hey, you know, I don't know that I have anything left, you know, that was said after a season when he was getting ready to retire. This is a whole nother ball game. He's far enough away from that decision that I think he's ready to come back with a clear head and a full heart. Now, he may regret it in week 12 when he can't get out of bed, because I don't think, by the way, Aaron Donald comes back. He's not playing 15% of the snaps. He's Aaron Donald. He's going to be on the field a lot. I think you can expect that, too.
1: Yeah, no doubt. When we come back, here's what you can expect out of the Bengals camp. Chaos. Pete and I both agree that the Bengals, it's time to just blow this whole thing up. They got into a brawl yesterday with a veteran fighting with his defensive players. Jamar Chase is in the middle of this. They should blow it up, build around Joe Burrow, but fire the coach and reset the roster. But one NFL veteran disagrees and thinks they are the AFC champions? How? It's Westwood One Sports, the Westwood One Sports app. You can get involved. 310-840-4910. 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
3: Hall of Fame game is a week from today. 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

0: disarray, and it's time to blow it up. Let Joe Burrow cook. Let Joe Burrow become the next Dan Marino. Let Joe Burrow win football games and rack up the stats. But it's in this iteration of the Cincinnati Bengals, it's not going to work. It is the Drake Toll Show, Westwood One Sports, the Westwood One Sports app, 310-840-4910, ESPN and NBC Sports play-by-play. Pete Souza co-hosting. Laura Jimenez runs the board. Addie Bates produces. Pete, news out of camp yesterday for the Cincinnati Bengals, and it is not good. A brawl. Not just any brawl, not just a scuffle. Some of the headlines said scuffle. No, we're talking guys taking their helmets off, throwing helmets, throwing hands, punching people at training camp. And it started with star wide receiver Ja'Marr Chase. The guy in the middle of the whole thing is Ja'Marr Chase, one of your studs. And DJ Turner and Jalen Davis, a couple younger defensive guys, are the ones that Chase is up there throwing haymakers at. And to me, I see this and immediately see more cracks in a foundation of a 6-11 team that can't rally around Zach Taylor, that's defense is floundering, 30th in the NFL last year in points allowed. And you lost Trey Hendrickson, one of your star outside linebackers. He's now in the same division with the Baltimore Ravens. Disarray and dysfunction. However, as much as I'm ready to fire everybody, blow it up, try to rebuild around Joe Burrow like the Chargers did around Herbert, like the Jacksonville Jaguars did around Lawrence. While I'm ready to do that, the way they did for Justin Herbert and Trevor Lawrence, Braden Fajoco, former player for the Chargers and the Pittsburgh Steelers, joined the show just a minute ago and said, no, whoa. Sometimes when a guy like Ja'Marr Chase on the offensive side starts throwing haymakers at guys on defense, it's to get them right. This might be the mark of an AFC title team. Pete, we got you there?
1: Pete? Yeah. I thought you were going to play this sound. He said that.
0: No,
1: my bad.
0: No.
1: All right, good. All right, so look. Yeah, he just told us that, right? Braden Fajoco. That's a brain fart by me. That's brain fart Fajoco over here. All right, so look. I will tell you this. He did say, after he mentioned that he thinks they could go to the AFC Championship, he said that a fight like that sometimes is good for a team. And I'll tell you another quote that I just discovered. That I hadn't seen until right now. I just saw it on ESPN. The exchange between new defensive tackle, superstar defensive tackle, Dexter Lawrence, during this fight with Joe Burrow. He yells at Joe Burrow, "I want to see it today, Mr. Burrow." And Burrow yells back, "You'll see it every day, brother." And so, like, that to me is more, that to me is more creative tension than total dysfunction. Right. And so now we look at, and I still stick to my guns. If you've been listening to this entire show on Westwood One Sirius XM 375 or the Westwood One Sports app, the Drake Toll Show, which I'm so lucky to be here co-hosting on, I've been railing on the Brown family, one of the worst ownership groups in sports. That does not change. You have Daniel Snyder, you have Donald Sterling, and then you have the Brown family for decades of dysfunction, right?
0: Now, so, to be clear, Snyder with the Commanders and Sterling with the LA Clippers, some of the worst owners of all time. You're putting the Brown family in that category of worst owners of all time.
1: Oh, no question about it. And you don't have to search far and wide to find other people inside the NFL that will 100% agree with me. So that cloud is always going to be over your organization, right? That cloud of dysfunction. You're not giving your team the best chance to compete in the NFL. However, we just heard from former NFL defensive lineman Braden Fajoco tell us that he sees them as a team that could go to the AFC Championship. And that brings up the question, right? Is there any other team in the NFL, Drake, that you could see going 6-11 or 11-6? Bengals are that team. Like, initially, top of mind, that's who I think about. And they are boom or bust. And it's Joe Burrow, it's a retooled offensive line that if it comes together, right, they could make a run. Similar to what Braden said. The problem is with the Bengals, and when you talk about the totality of all this, much like their Super Bowl trip 5 years ago in a loss, any success they have, it will be incremental. I can promise you that, because I have decades of history that show me that I'm exactly right. There's not consecutive years of success, not many at least. What you have usually is

0: 16 years of Marvin Lewis, right? The status quo. Now you're into 8 years with Zach Taylor, and you sprinkle in a little Bill Coslet and Dick LeBeau in between. And there you have the aspirations of the Cincinnati Bengals organization. And those not necessarily lofty expectations lead to a quarterback like Joe Burrow surviving rather than thriving.
1: I like you posed the question, teams that could finish 6-11 or 11-6. There's a small category of them, and I think of the Cincinnati Bengals. It's a great example. I think of the Pittsburgh Steelers. I would not be shocked with either of those results in Pittsburgh. I wouldn't be shocked with another legacy brand with either of those results in Dallas. If the defense falls apart again, 6-11 is not out of the question. If the offense is as good as it's supposed to be, the defense is retooled, 11-6 is not out of the question. I don't want to be any of those teams right now, though. I know there is a feeling of excitement in Dallas, because there always is on July 30th. There's a feeling of excitement in Pittsburgh because old man Aaron Rodgers, who had the same numbers as Jacoby Brissett last year, because that guy is back in Pittsburgh. I know why you're excited, and it's valid to be. Every NFL franchise, every fan base, except for the Browns, at some level is grasping onto we could win because of this or this or this.
0: For sure.
1: Those three are the ones that I don't want to be in the spot where I'm so unsure about my franchise that we might have to start over from scratch, or damn, we might go to the conference championship. And I think those three teams, again, you pose the question, those three franchises are the ones who I look at and I say, man, this is another, and for Pittsburgh, it's a make or break on a last year. This is your last iteration of what the Pittsburgh Steelers look like with Aaron Rodgers. For the Cowboys, you've got Dak locked in long term. Is this the roster that's going to win? Is this a defense that can win? For Cincinnati, if you don't win this year, you've got to pick apart every piece of your cap. Like, look at the cap space. You're picking apart every roster position to figure out how can we rebuild around Joe Burrow. What's great about that situation, and I guess the Cowboys could argue as well, is in Cincy, you don't need to go do what Atlanta's about to do, what Miami's going to do, what Arizona's going to do, and tank for a quarterback. The Falcons might very well have to do that because everybody's banged up. Michael Penix Jr. and Tua Tagovailoa are both so injured. Cooper Rush is stepping in training camp to be the quarterback. Atlanta might have to tank for a QB. You just saw the Raiders do it. The Cowboys won't have to do that. And the Bengals won't have to do that. It puts you in a better situation moving forward to build around that guy in the same way the L.A. Chargers just did with Justin Herbert and the Jacksonville Jaguars just did with Trevor Lawrence.
0: Yeah, and with the Bengals, too, you know, misfortune also hit them because you talk about building a team. You know, a key member of that team yesterday was quite possibly lost for the season when you lose Shamar Stewart. He's carted off, and again,
1: 17th overall pick, young defensive guy, 17th overall pick, really good player.
0: Yeah, and, thanks, Drake. Yeah, and so when you look at like the body of work of the Bengals right now, like the injury bug bites you, that's a bad look. A fight at the start of training camp, which you can go either way with, right? Is this a jailbreak and just dysfunction, or is it that creative tension? Well, we're going to find out because they actually do play the games, right? And that's the best part about all this. What kind of opportunity will Joe Burrow have playing quarterback for the Bengals this year? You know, I don't know. One of the topics that we touched upon when we talk about quarterbacks in the NFL, and you mentioned as we stay in the AFC Central with the Pittsburgh Steelers, I have to get a crack at this because it's top of mind. Aaron Rodgers is not going to finish the season as a starter for the Steelers. And we're talking about.
1: I think you've got your MLB on the mind with the Central. Your AFC North. I know where you're going.
0: Yeah, sorry. AFC North. Yeah,
1: you got your MLB out there.
0: So, yes. So Aaron Rodgers isn't going to finish like the season as a starter for the Steelers. It's either going to be poor play that gets him benched, or he's going to get injured. Okay, and then you have Mason Rudolph or Will Howard. So either way you slice it, the Steelers are going to be in the market for another quarterback, like you touched on.
1: Yep, yeah. Yep.
0: And we're seeing already what happens when you're not prepared to take the field to start a season without a lockdown starting quarterback. A fool's errand for a Kevin Stefanski out there in Atlanta when he now has to look at, okay, I've got Michael Penix, who went on the record yesterday and said, I have a long history of being injured. I can't be out there when I might.

0: don't have a good quarterback, which the Bengals do, you don't have a chance. But because the Bengals have Joe Burrow, that 11-6 opportunity is still there, although it is finite under the regime of the Brown family.
1: Yeah, and Burrow at the end of the season will have to decide, let's say they go 6-11, whether or not he's willing to stay and allow them to build around him, or if he wants to go to Pittsburgh, who will look for a quarterback, or go to Atlanta, who will very likely look for a quarterback. Ian Cunningham is the GM in Atlanta. I blame him. I blame the GM. Hired in January. And your first act, your opening act of the play is to say, hey, Falcons fans, get ready. You're about to see an injury off. Who can get more hurt, Michael Penix Jr. or Tua Tagovailoa, just for us to have a D2 kid from North Dakota, Moorhead State, versus Cooper Rush as our real quarterback battle during training camp. Pete, great stuff today, man. You're a pro's pro. You've done it again.
0: You're the best, Drake. Jack Strand is the D2 guy. Keep your
1: Jack
0: eye on
1: Jack Strand. He's got a name. He's got a name. Come on. Addy Bates produces. Addy, fantastic job again today. Laura Jimenez runs the board. Pete Souza, NBC Sports, ESPN play-by-play. Despite a couple technical issues throughout the show, man, we got troopers on this show. This show's a unit, some foxhole folks, easily. To Armin Williams, Bruce Gilbert, Colin Jones, Ryan McGuire, thank you for a job. It's a pleasure to be here. Coming up, You Better You Bet with Nick Costos. This has been It Always Will Be. 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

0: Here's a look at your forecast. Cloudy skies with a few peaks of sun today, with a slight chance for showers. Highs level off around 86. Chance of thunderstorms tonight. Lows dip down to about 71. Cloudy skies expected. Highs around 84. Tomorrow, chance for storms. Sunshine mixed with clouds at times Saturday, with the high of 80. 85 Sunday. I'm staff meteorologist Derek Height. Currently 67.
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7: 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And on this Thursday morning, the world of sports is buzzing. And we are going to get to all the big stories, including what the hell is going on with the San Francisco 49ers. We're just going to do this again this year in San Francisco. Just players dropping like flies. No big deal. Just injuries to a bunch of key players again for the 49ers. We will detail all of it and an injury-riddled Wednesday at NFL training camps later this hour on the show. We'll get into college football as well. Big Ten Media Days continue on in Chicago. And I've got a potential sleeper or two or three for you in the Big Ten. Can't wait to talk some college football later in the program. And why Tarik Skubal's start yesterday in Detroit against the Orioles will almost certainly be his final start as a Detroit Tiger, and why Hollywood couldn't have scripted the ending any more perfectly. Our bets for tonight will close the show. Had a lot of fun last night with my Yankees against Bills.

Herman's White Sox. Yankees minus 1.5. Take an early 4-0 lead. First inning, Spencer Jones. Three-run homer, up 4-0, and they just give it up. No big deal. And then just a brain-dead play by Sanchez, the backup catcher, allows the White Sox to win the game. And Aaron Boone, after the game, you're going to be shocked. I know that you're not going to believe this, but Aaron Boone didn't have a problem with that play. When we are going to play the audio for you of the Yankees broadcast, and then we're going to play Aaron Boone's brain-dead commentary. It just, I would say you can't make this stuff up, but it would actually be more surprising if he told the truth after these games instead of lying through his teeth like he always does. Can you tell that A, I'm a Yankee fan, and B, I had money on the game? We'll attempt to do better at the end of the show. Bets for tonight will close it out in the final hour, Power Hour. 310-840-4910 is the number. YouTube.com/@thecostos, T-H-E-K-O-S-T-O-S. You can follow me, your boy, Nick Costos, on all social media platforms, at the Costos, T-H-E-K-O-S-T-O-S. But we officially begin the tremendous Sports Thursday edition of You Better You Bet with a big deal in the Big Apple. And when I say the Big Apple, I mean the Greenbrier in West Virginia. We're close enough. Where the New York Football Giants are holding their 2026 training camp, the first under the stewardship of new head coach John Harbaugh. And yes, a lot of people think John Harbaugh might have embarrassed himself with that speech that he gave that went viral. We are the New York Football Giants. Got zero reaction from anyone on the team, anyone in that conference room. To which I say, honestly, you can criticize John Harbaugh. No question about it. I'm not convinced he's going to be this awesome head coach. I think he kind of lost his fastball the last couple of years in Baltimore, even if I think he's a good leader and can raise the floor of the team. To me, I thought the message was great. How great is it to be a New York Football Giant? Not his fault that no one responds to him in those moments. But this is not about John Harbaugh. No. This is about day one of New York Football Giants training camp, day one of practices, number one is on the field. And number one for the New York Football Giants, wide receiver one for the New York Football Giants. That, of course, is Malik Nabers. And I'll be candid with everybody, right? I'm always honest with you about my fandom. As the Knicks are streaking towards an NBA championship, as Aaron Boone infuriates me on a nightly basis. When I saw, as a lifelong diehard fan of the New York Football Giants, Malik Nabers, and we knew he wasn't going to be placed on PUP. We knew that. It kind of seemed like it didn't necessarily mean anything. Maybe he still won't be ready for the start of the season. But then we get the practice video, right, yesterday. And Nabers is running, and he's cutting, and he's catching, coming off that horrific injury that he suffered in week 4 last season. Not just a torn ACL from Malik Nabers, but a torn lateral meniscus, an injury that has obviously caused him a ton of issues this offseason, had a second cleanup procedure. And where there was once pessimism as it regards Malik Nabers and his availability, not just for week 1, Sunday night, September 13th at home against the Dallas Cowboys, but for the beginning of the season. And I think fair questions to ask were, is Nabers going to be himself for this entire year for the Giants? Where there was once pessimism, there now has to be optimism. And I'm just going to read a couple quotes from a couple NFL reporters. ESPN's Jordan Renan, who covers the Giants for ESPN. Quote, this bodes well for Nabers in week 1. ESPN's Adam Schefter. Nabers, quote, tracking to play on opening night. Connor Hughes, who covers the Giants for our friends at SNY locally here in New York. Realistic expectation that Nabers plays in week 1. Forgive the pun. It's gigantic for the Giants. It's everything for the New York Football Giants to have Malik Nabers in the lineup. Now, obviously, you need Nabers to be Nabers. You need him to be what he was prior to the injury. It can't be 80% Malik Nabers. It can't be Nabers is kind of finding his footing for the first half of the season. And then second half of the season, you get full on Malik Nabers. Because if that's the case, the 2026 New York Football Giants are sunk. They are absolutely

sunk. Malik Nabers, whether you think he might be, because look, he drops some passes sometimes. He can be a little inconsistent, right? And I know that there are some people that are annoyed by that. And a lot of them are Giants fans. It's just like, I feel, you know, I don't know. I feel like the Giants fan base, and I'm among them, right? I feel like is pretty stupid, unfortunately. So I know we have a lot of Giants fans that like the show. I'm not saying you specifically are stupid, but I feel like we collectively as a fan base are pretty dumb. So Malik Nabers, he's not that good. We don't need him. Drops too many passes. Do you understand how stupid that is? I just want to tell the truth. Like, let's just be honest. If Malik Nabers is right, if he's healthy, he is one of the best wide receivers in the league. Like, he is. He is a true, legitimate wide receiver one, an alpha wide receiver in the NFL. And Malik Nabers, not John Harbaugh, not Arvell Reese, not Brian Burns, not Abdul Carter, not Cam Scadabo and his 8 brain cells. You can even make a case, not even really Jackson Dart. Although Dart, I guess, would be the ultimate answer to this question. But we're expecting Dart to be healthy as long as he doesn't run headfirst into defenders every other play. The most important player on the Giants this season is Malik Nabers. And if you, out there listening or watching the show, if you wanted to make a case for the New York Football Giants this season to exceed expectations, to make a run towards the postseason, to finally move out of this wilderness that they've been in basically since they beat the Patriots in Super Bowl 46. And I understand a couple trips to the postseason, literally two since then, and did go to the playoffs, year one of Brian Daboll with Daniel Jones, won that wild card game on the road in Minnesota before getting stuffed into a locker, really into a coffin, by Jalen Hurts and the Philadelphia Eagles. If you wanted to make a case that the New York Football Giants are ready to emerge out of the football wilderness, Malik Nabers has to be a part of it. He just does. He just does. And I think this is an unassailable, inarguable point. I don't think there's a legitimate argument to be constructed to the contrary. If you wanted to construct an argument to the contrary, you would make it. And then you'd be called in front of, you know, the Senate for a judiciary hearing, and you'd have to plead the fifth. You'd say, should Malik Nabers play for the New York Football Giants this season? And your response would be, I've been advised by my lawyers to not answer this question. That's what would happen. Malik Nabers has to play this season if the New York Football Giants are going to be good. Let's talk about the pass catchers on this team to really punch this point home. There is a lot of excitement, and I'm excited for it, to the point that in the Scott Fishbowl, which is kind of the kickoff unofficially to fantasy football draft season that thousands of people play in, including media members like me and fantasy football experts, I drafted Isaiah Likely fairly early in a tight end premium draft. I think Isaiah Likely can absolutely have a nice season this year catching the ball for the New York Football Giants. But it is worth noting, Isaiah Likely has never caught more than 42 passes in a single season. Now you might say, well, Mark Andrews is there, right? Okay, maybe. Maybe that has something to do with it. Also, John Harbaugh was the coach in Baltimore when Isaiah Likely was there. I'm not saying Likely can't or won't have a good season, just that it's facts, not in evidence. We've never seen it before. Even if we want to project this going out, that this could do pretty well for Isaiah Likely catching passes from Jackson Dart. The wide receivers. Darius Slayton, who somehow, some way, is still employed by the New York Football Giants. It's not that he's bad. I think he's probably like a league average receiver with above average speed. He's not bad. And if the Giants cut him, he would absolutely get picked up by another team. But he's not a special receiver. And at this point, it feels like three things in life are certain. You're going to die. You got to pay taxes, unless you like to evade them, in which case you're probably going to jail. And Darius Slayton will be a member of the New York Football Giants. Like, the nukes will hit, and it'll be cockroaches and Darius Slayton in a Giants jersey. When it's all said and done, the dust has settled, and the smoke is cleared. Okay, let's move on from Slayton. Here is Calvin Austin. I'd rather have Stone Cold Steve Austin. What? Than Calvin Austin. Juju Smith-Schuster. What? Darnell, when you get caught between the Mooney

in New York City. What? 33-year-old Odell Beckham. What? Like Instagram sensation Braxton Berrios. What? And Notre Dame rookie Malachi Fields, who I actually am a little excited for. Is Jalen Hyatt even still on this team? What a disaster pick that was for Joe Shane. So none of these names, Slayton, Austin, Juju, Mooney, Beckham, Berrios, maybe you want to make an upside case for Malachi Fields. We can make it. Haven't seen him play. Maybe he's awesome. Also, maybe he's not. We have no idea. Think about it. And throw Isaiah Likely into the mix as well. This is not like the 2007 Patriots in terms of pass-catching talent. It's not. And if Neighbors isn't in the mix, if he's less than 100%, if he suffers a setback and he can't go, they're screwed. Like, that's it. You don't have a functional offense without this guy. You don't have a guy that you can lean on in the passing game. And what does that mean? There's a trickle-down effect for the rest of the roster, right? Now, the Giants' offensive line, to me, seems to be the best it's been on paper in quite some time. I mean that sincerely. Andrew Thomas, one of the best left tackles in football. You bring back when he's healthy, which is not all the time, sadly. Jermaine Illuminor is going to be at right tackle for at least one more year. Francis Maui-Noah, 10th overall pick in the draft. Like, I actually think the offensive line profiles pretty well this year for the Giants. Like, Cam Scataboo, I think he's nuts, and I'd like for him to grow up a little bit. And this is where I do sound like a 43-year-old boomer, but you know what? Like, you shattered your leg and you're doing backflips. Like, in what universe is this smart? But Scataboo did show you something last year, and if he can return to form, and Jackson Dart can give you something here, like, now we're talking, this is a true functional offense for the New York Football Giants. But without Neighbors, I don't think they have much of a passing game. And what do you think that does to the run game? It makes it way, way harder. And then you consider the offensive coordinator and play caller, former Bears head coach Matt Nagy, who apparently did such a good job, sarcasm, for the Kansas City Chiefs last year and the last couple years that they literally just like let his contract expire and let him bounce and did like a thank you Coach Nagy tweet. Well, yes, I'm sure they were very thankful for his services in that they didn't try and sign him and make him the offensive coordinator of the team. Instead, they let him walk after his contract expired. Didn't have to fire him, right? Because the contract expired and Eric Bieniemy comes back. Like, hiring Matt Nagy with his background, like, what he did in Chicago with the Bears. I know they went to the playoffs a couple times, but you know what? This was not someone that we look at as Bill Walsh, right? To coach this group of misfits on offense for the Giants would be like if you had, like, a class of troubled teens and brought in an ex-con to teach them. Well, what's happening here? But Malik Neighbors is good enough to raise the ceiling of that unit, to make everything else work. Now let's go to the defensive side of the ball. Where the Giants, the defense, I think you can tell yourself a story that this defense could be really, really good this season. Stocked with pass rushers. Abdul Carter, Brian Burns, Kayvon Thibodeau. I'm obsessed with Arvell Reese, the fifth overall pick in the draft. You know I thought the Jets should have taken him over David Bailey at second overall. And I think Arvell Reese's upside is to win Defensive Rookie of the Year. So I like some of these pieces on the Giants' defense. The problem is going to be, and I liked the Dexter Lawrence trade. I would make it 100 times over. The Giants are going to have issues stopping the run. And if they can't score enough to get the lead on teams, which they're not going to be able to do more often than not without Neighbors, or if Neighbors isn't healthy, then how are you going to rush the passer? What's going to happen? You need to put teams in passing situations. And I think teams are going to be able to run all over the Giants this year. And yes, that is a negative from the Dexter Lawrence trade. Because the defensive tackles, whether it's Shelby Harris, you know, Darius Alexander, second-year player, I don't think they're going to be, you know, a great run-stopping defensive line. And if they don't have the lead, then Abdul Carter and Brian Burns and Kayvon Thibodeau aren't going to be able to pin their ears back and just get after that ass multiple times a game, every game. And the insinuation for me is not that they'll have zero sacks. Like, these are really talented players, obviously. But in order for the vision to truly be realized here, for these pass rushers to do what they're capable of doing, to unleash Arvell Reese in the way you want to unleash Arvell Reese, you got to score some points. You have to.

0: And if all of these things can happen in concert, yeah, the Giants could win 10 games this year. I think that's probably their upside, is to win 10 games. And maybe you want to, what if Jackson Dart's awesome? It's possible. It's also possible he's bad. We don't know. We have no idea on Jackson Dart. No idea. Maybe the Giants could really exceed expectations this year. It is possible that that's the case. And I, as a Giants fan, am cautiously optimistic for it happening. Even if I am concerned that Jackson Dart seems to be, you know, like, pays more attention to social media and being a star and showing up at the Met Gala with his Instagram model girlfriend and showing up for political events than he is potentially on winning football games. And I'm rooting for him. I want him to be great. And I hope he is. And you can make the case that he'll be good and that the Giants will exceed expectations this year. The only way it happens, the only way, and not the only way, because you could say, you know, what if Andrew Thomas, what if Dark gets hurt? I would say the thing that matters most right now for the Giants, assuming Thomas stays healthy, Dart stays healthy, etc., is that Malik Nabers is good to go in week one. Because if you get a healthy Malik Nabers this season, I don't know that I would pick the Giants or bet the Giants to make the postseason, but I'd be willing to entertain the conversation with people who do believe it. Because the upside will be there if he's healthy. But if he's not, if there's a setback, if he misses time to start the year, if he's not what he was and it takes him half the season to get there, forget about it. Forget about it. Forget about it. Next offseason, the Giants could potentially acquire another awesome wide receiver pass catcher and lessen the burden on Malik Nabers having to carry the offense. But that's for next year. That's a next free agency and next year's NFL draft conversation. For this year, they need Nabers to be healthy. They need wide receiver one, number one, on the field and ready to go in week one for all of this to work. We're just getting started here on a tremendous Sports Thursday. You better, you bet Westwood One Sports with me, Nick Costos, presented by BetMGM. On the other side, this was, look, yesterday, Wednesday, a crappy day in the National Football League. A bunch of my text message threads with people in the NFL media and friends of mine that love the NFL, we're just kind of like, man, can you believe all these injuries today? Yesterday sucked. A bunch of huge injuries at big positions for certain teams. We'll get to all of them on the other side. We'll talk the Cincinnati Bengals and Shamar Stewart, the New Orleans Saints and Brian Brisi, and the San Francisco 49ers, and it's just meet the new year, same as the old year. Keep it locked right here. You better, you bet.
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1: 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Westwood One Sports.
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1: 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We will get to Cincinnati Bengals, the New Orleans Saints, the San Francisco 49ers, and more. An injury-riddled Wednesday training camps around the National Football League. But we do have a piece of breaking news want to get into the show here as it concerns college football and the University of North Carolina. So we told you earlier this week that North Carolina, like general manager, whatever his title is, Mike Lombardi, Bill Belichick's right-hand man, his consigliere at North Carolina, who claimed, Mike Lombardi did, that North Carolina would be the 33rd NFL team. The 33rd NFL team. Hard to be the 33rd NFL team when you go 4-8 in college football. Mike Lombardi earlier this week was placed on administrative leave.

for an unknown HR violation, someone putting forth a complaint that used to work for North Carolina football. So North Carolina just put out a statement, North Carolina football did this morning, and this is courtesy of Bruce Feldman from The Athletic. Quote, as a result of concerns behind allegations that led to the personnel action regarding Michael Lombardi announced on July 27th, a.k.a. Monday, the University of North Carolina at Chapel Hill, through its Office of University Counsel, is in the process of investigating this matter. Because this involves confidential personnel issues, the university will not comment on the nature of the allegations or discuss personnel information. So obviously, this is kind of like a non-statement by North Carolina. They're just putting out there, yes, we are aware of what's happening. We're not going to tell you anything until we know more, but that's what's happening right now. I don't know or claim to know Michael Lombardi personally. He's actually come on. He's been on You Better You Bet before. Been a guest. We've been on the air for 7 years. 8 years? 7 calendar years, 8 football seasons since 2019. He's been a guest on the show before. I don't know him personally. But all you need to do, and I'm not insinuating that anything horrible has happened. I have no idea. Just that if you read what a lot of people write and listen to what a lot of people say that are familiar with this guy, it doesn't seem like this is the biggest surprise of all time. And again, like, this doesn't have to mean this is some, like, a horrible crime has been committed. This could be like he's yelling at a staffer who didn't like. I have no idea. Who knows, right? Just that doesn't seem to be a huge shock based on people that know him and what they are saying. I don't know him, right? Maybe he's a saint. I don't know. Maybe he's a great guy. But what we have now for North Carolina is the longest, like the latest, rather, in a long line of black eyes for this program since Bill Belichick took over. And look, I fell for it. When North Carolina announced it was hiring Bill Belichick, I'm like falling all over myself here. I'm an NFL guy through and through. And I know, and I'm not going to do the whole Bill Belichick career Rolodex thing, but just that, you know, the greatest head coach in the history of the National Football League and the greatest defensive coordinator in the history of the National Football League as well. And I was pissed that the Atlanta Falcons, for instance, like brought Bill in for multiple interviews and then hired Raheem Morris at the 11th hour. And it's not an anti-Raheem Morris thing, but it felt like this was done and there was reporting on this from ESPN that this was kind of like people wanted to embarrass Bill Belichick and the NFL wanted to embarrass Bill Belichick because, you know, he had the reign of terror with the Patriots and did they cheat and all the other nonsense, etc. The NFL felt like he was trying to send him a message. And I didn't like that as someone who is a student of the history of the game. And understands Bill Belichick's rightful place in the history of the game. And it wasn't necessarily that I felt like in year one, North Carolina was going to win the title. Although I expected them to be way better than they were. We're now a year into this. The season's starting soon. North Carolina's win total. And we're in an NIL age. Where Kurt Cignetti won a national championship at Indiana. And Indiana won the Natty and was in the playoff the year before. Where Texas Tech, who was once known for Patrick Mahomes and Cliff Kingsbury, and Mike Leach and high-flying offenses that never amounted to anything in terms of like big-picture results. We now live in an age where if you've got money, you can win. If you've got money, you can win. North Carolina is not exactly lacking for famous or rich alum. And Bill Belichick, like, out of all the coaches in the history of the game, yeah, like, this guy can't get enough NIL money to build the 33rd NFL team. North Carolina's win total this year at BetMGM is 4.5. 125-1 is North Carolina's price. Not to win. Listen to me here. This is an important distinction to draw. Not to win the national championship. To win the ACC. Not the SEC. Not the Big Ten. Not even the Big 12. 125-1 to win the Atlantic Coast Conference. You better you bet on this Thursday. Nick Costos and you, Westwood One Sports.

And we look and think about the laundry list of pathetic events and things that have occurred since Bill Belichick took over. And I am not a Bill Belichick hater. I want him to succeed. I think it would be great if North Carolina were good. I'm a Giants fan. I grew up with him as the defensive coordinator of my favorite team, helping the Giants to win Super Bowls 21 and 25. His game plan for Super Bowl 25, which is the first Super Bowl I remember watching from start to finish, his game plan for that game, Giants 20, Bills 19, January 27th, 1991 in Tampa, Florida. His game plan, which is basically allow Hall of Fame running back Thurman Thomas to run for over 100 yards, and the Giants would win the game if that happened. They did. Is in Canton, is in the Hall of Fame. I want this to go well. It hasn't. And there have been many embarrassments along the way. Do you remember the season opening game for North Carolina last year? Monday Night Football, right? Against TCU. And North Carolina took an early 7-0 lead. And the camera shows Belichick on the sideline and he's grinning like the Cheshire Cat. And social media is ablaze, including me. I'm caught up in the excitement. Oh my God. North Carolina football, Bill Belichick. Yeah, final score. TCU 48, North Carolina 14. Bill Belichick last year lost to Cal, Duke, not in basketball, in football, Duke, Wake Forest, and I understand Duke had a good year. The point is that Bill Belichick's losing to Duke. Duke, Wake Forest, NC State, 4-8. All the nonsense with Jordan Hudson. And you know, this is my opinion. I don't care if you agree with this. As a girl dad, as the dad of a girl, he's a creep. He's 70. Bill, how old is Bill Belichick? In his 70s. Dating a girl in her 20s. He has no business doing this. And for any man out there in the audience listening or watching this being like, yeah, good for him. He's 74 years old. Yeah, good for him. I guarantee you this. If you were the father to a girl, you would not feel that way. I promise you. I promise you that. He's got no business doing this. No business. 25 years old. It's pathetic. I'm sorry. It is. It is. And now this Mike Lombardi stuff. Like, what a shock, right? Based on what a lot of people are saying. All the things that I've just laid out for you. The disaster against TCU. All the losses to, like, it's beneath Bill Belichick to be losing to Cal, right? Jordan Hudson, all that nonsense. Pablo Torre finding out. Mike Lombardi. Do you know what the biggest black eye on this is for Bill Belichick? The most pathetic thing on a CVS receipt worthy list of pathetic things for Bill Belichick at North Carolina? One word. Apathy. Now I'm talking about it right now. I am. Because I'm infuriated by it. I want this to go well. How many people do you think really care about North Carolina football this year? How many? How many? Last summer, this was a huge story because it was year one. What's this going to be? Is Bill Belichick going to work his magic here? Is Carolina going to be in the mix in the ACC? Could they make the college football playoff? Does anyone think that now? Does anyone say that? Does anybody care? Does anybody care? When you talk about college football with your friends, do you talk about North Carolina? When you talk about games you're excited for this season, does North Carolina ever come up? Think about how pathetic that is. The greatest head coach in the history of the National Football League is coaching college football, and nobody cares. Nobody cares. Sad. Sad. Sad. I almost can't believe that this is where we find ourselves right now. How about this? Courtesy of our friend Andrew Marchand of The Athletic, friend of the show. Quote, ESPN closing on a deal for a, quote, last dance style documentary for LeBron James. LeBron would have a camera crew with him this season.

0: Philadelphia. So the implication there is that this would be LeBron's final season, if that's, I'm guessing that. Didn't LeBron, I feel like he wants to play two more years. I got to tell you, this would be the classic LeBron thing of all time. Would be like, let's do a Last Dance documentary, and then he would come back for another season, and then have to film him again. just very funny. Now, I like LeBron. I enjoy LeBron. I'd like for LeBron to stick around for as long as he'd like, because I think he makes sports more interesting. This stuff is going to piss a lot of people off. Now, say what you want about Michael Jordan. Michael Jordan's approval rating's pretty high. Like everyone, and of course a function of this is COVID, obviously, and there's no sports going on. We treated The Last Dance with Jordan like it was Game 7 of the World Series. Like a cultural event during COVID. Cultural event, right? I don't think people will treat a LeBron James Last Dance documentary quite the same way. And look, you know, if you were asked about it by senators of the United States, like, hey, what'd you think of Michael Jordan's documentary, The Last Dance, during COVID while we were all inside? You know what you could do under your constitutional rights? Take the Fifth. This is a great country, man. The United States of America. And I mean that sincerely. We'll take a break. And on the other side, Injury Wednesday in the National Football League, the 49ers, the Saints, and the Bengals, chief among them. Presented by BetMGM.
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1: 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Steve Phillips going to join us in about 15 minutes. But we have some news coming out of the National Football League, and this falls under the umbrella of, boy, that was quick. Remember yesterday, we broke into the show to tell you that Atlanta Falcons quarterback Tua Tagovailoa was going to miss some time with tightness in his back. And, you know, Michael Penix Jr. is not going to be cleared for a month. So undrafted rookie free agent Jack Strand was the QB1 yesterday in Atlanta. Cooper Rush got signed. He'll be practicing, obviously, with Atlanta. And guess who else today is practicing with Atlanta? Tua Tagovailoa is already back for the Falcons. There is video of Tua. I'm watching it right now, courtesy of our friend Mark Remindy, who covers the Falcons for ESPN, of Tua working out with Bijan Robinson and Penix in individual drills. And remember, yesterday we told you that Bijan Robinson, along with Detroit Lions running back Jahmyr Gibbs, holding in at training camp, both want new deals. My expectation is that both of those star running backs, who will go in 99.9% of fantasy leagues, as long as the people in those leagues have functioning brains, Bijan and Gibbs will be the first and second pick in whatever order you would like to take them. So I wanted to get that news in for Falcons fans. Tua is practicing, and if Tua is healthy this year, I think the Falcons are going to win the NFC South. I like Atlanta in that division if indeed Tua Tagovailoa is going to be healthy. Speaking of health, San Francisco 49ers once again don't seem to have a lot of it. And this is just, it's like a sick joke. That's what it's feeling like. Every single year, like clockwork, set your watch to it. 49ers players dropping like flies. Not just in training camp. Talk. Wait till the regular season starts. I don't know if it's the electrical substation. Remember, we had

Kendrick Bourne on Radio Row at the Super Bowl this year, and Kendrick Bourne's like, yeah, I think it might be the substation. Also, he's now on the Arizona Cardinals. That wanted no part of San Francisco anymore. I don't know what it is, but it happens all the time. And it's even extended, obviously, to the head coach. And all that with the car accident, and was it his fault or not, and people treating this like it's a congressional inquiry. I just like, I don't understand. Look, you can care if you want to. I don't care at all. Let's talk about the players on the field and how it impacts, you know, the whole fun of sports. Games. You know why we watch. Ricky Pearsall. It's like you say that name amongst people that love fantasy football and the scowls that you will get. You could find a fantasy football diehard player on the best day of his or her life, just got married, had a kid, and just say the words, Ricky Pearsall, and you will see that smile form into a frown. Because he can't stay healthy. And it's not that he's a bad player. I think he's really good. He just can't stay on the field. Now, some of it's not his fault. Like when he got shot prior to his rookie season and missed half the year. That's not his fault. But even since then, unable to stay on the field, various injuries, whether it's a hamstring injury, whether it's the PCL injury that cost him half the season last year. And now, Ricky Pearsall has swelling in his knee as a result of last year's PCL injury, which has the 49ers, quote, exploring all options, and there is, quote, some concern. There are NFL reporters, both nationally and in the Bay Area, who are not saying concretely, so please don't confuse what I'm going to say, who believe that surgery might be an option for Ricky Pearsall. Like, you can't make this stuff up. Christian Kirk, another wide receiver brought in by the 49ers, he's currently dealing with an injury, as is offensive lineman Vedarian Lowe, as is safety Malik Mustafa. I don't know, maybe Scar's looking to push him off a cliff. Running back Jordan James, who profiles as the direct backup to Christian McCaffrey, he's got a rib fracture. Just the same old story with the 49ers. And I love the Niners, and I think this could be their year. But if they're going to have none of their players healthy again, I don't know how you can get there. And if you put the Niners in the NFC South, like, yeah, we're talking. In the NFC West, with Seattle, the defending Super Bowl champions, and the absolutely loaded, filthy Los Angeles Rams. Like, I'm starting to lose some faith here. And I know we're only a couple days into camp. And I'm not going to supremely overreact. But, I mean, this happens every year now with San Francisco. Now, all of a sudden, right, with Jordan James hurt, Jordan James, and with this Pearsall situation, and maybe Pearsall will be fine. I don't know. But what I will say is, if you play fantasy football, and I know a lot of you do, because it's awesome. The Niners got heavily criticized this past April for a couple of their draft picks. Oh my God, how could you take, you took them too early. All the consensus draft boards had them going two rounds later. Stop crying. Like, stop. Dazon Stribling, the second round receiver they took, by all accounts has been lighting up trade. Brock Purdy can't stop talking about how good Stribling is. He might start at receiver for them this year in a Kyle Shanahan offense opposite Mike Evans. To quote that old dude from Entourage whose name I can never remember, is that something you might be interested in? What about running back Kalen Black? Oh my God, they took him two rounds too early. Yeah, he might be the direct backup to Christian McCaffrey now. Is that something you might be interested in fantasy football? Just saying. I'd love for the 49ers. Can we just get the Niners healthy for the rest of training camp, please? Get my guy Kyle Shanahan back and healthy for week one in Melbourne against the Rams. Please. Please. One other injury note. We'll talk Bengals later in the show. The New Orleans Saints, it looks like they have lost defensive lineman Brian Brisi, first round pick in 2023 for the season with a torn ACL. Saints coach Kellen Moore saying it doesn't look good, looks like a serious injury for Brisi. Now, Brian Brisi, no one's going to confuse him with like Pat Swilling. That's like not what it is. Or like Cameron Jordan. Or like some of the great pass rushers in the league. But he's expected to start this season. Basically plays every game, 14.5 career sacks in 49 games, and was praised big time after last season for his improvements in run defense. So we're going to see a couple young players, including Kristen Miller, draft pick by the Saints this year, needing to step up.
I think there is.

0: trailer truck hits his ceiling. But what I think's more likely, and I've been on record saying this for a while now, is that the defense is going to be what costs them. And it can absolutely get fixed heading into next year. Spend more time on the defense, more focus on the defense. But for now, this Brian Brisee season-ending injury kind of underscores what I think the problem for the 2026 Saints is going to be. They'll be fun. They could potentially score a lot of points. But in the end, I don't think they're ready just yet for prime time. One of the reasons why I like the Falcons a little bit better than the Saints, the Panthers, and even the Bucks, with their contract messes with Baker Mayfield and Vita Vea in the NFC South. Hour one done. Hour two for you coming up on the other side. We will start hour number two, talking Major League Baseball with former general manager, friend of the show, the great Steve Phillips. Keep it locked right here.
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0: Here's a look at your forecast. Slight chance for showers today. Otherwise, mainly cloudy skies expected. Daytime highs approaching 86. Chance of thunderstorms tonight. Lows dip down to about 71. Overcast. Cloudy skies tomorrow. Chance of thunderstorms. Highs level off around 84. Decreasing clouds Saturday into Sunday. Upper 70s Saturday. Mid 80s Sunday. I'm staff meteorologist Derek Height. Currently 70.
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6: The tremendous Sports Thursday edition of You Better You Bet rolls on. Nick Kostos, our amazing crew, and you here on Westwood One Sports. First hour of the show, super duper fun, talking about Malik Nabers' return to practice for the New York Football Giants and why he holds the key to any Giants' success this season. We talked about North Carolina football and the disaster that has become with the statement put out about Michael Lombardi and the school's investigation into Lombardi, and how the most pathetic thing for Bill Belichick at North Carolina, not the losses on the field, not the Michael Lombardi situation, but the apathy around the program. We got into the San Francisco 49ers. Ricky Pearsall hurt again, and what that means for San Francisco this season. The New Orleans Saints losing Brian Brisee for the season to a torn ACL. We will get to the Cincinnati Bengals and the injury for Shamar Stewart, why that matters for the Bengals defense. We'll talk some Cleveland Browns. The Browns keep extending players in their secondary on defense. I believe I have the answer as to why. We'll do some Major League Baseball and college football as well, with Big Ten Media Days raging right now in Chicago. But joining us right now to talk some Major League Baseball ahead of the trade deadline, one of our favorites, friend of the show, former MLB general manager, MLB Network Radio, MLB Network, TSN, the great Steve Phillips on Twitter at Steve Phillips GM. I am sure at 10:02 a.m. Eastern on this Thursday that he is well caffeinated. Steve, welcome back to the show. Your pal Nick Kostos, what's up?
7: Hey, Nick, what's going on? And yeah, everything's good here. And yes, I've had some Celsius, I've had some coffee, and so I'm good to go.
6: I would love if you're the best man. I would love if you could expound. This is like Bill Clinton, and I would love to know what the definition of some is here when we're talking some Celsius and some coffee.
7: Right. So I've had one can of Celsius and then two large coffees this morning, and you know, like the Dunkin' Donuts large coffees, and so. You know, like, look, when you get up early like we do, I mean, I'm up at you know, 4:45 in the morning to get ready for the show, and from 7 to 10, and, you know, I got a shower, and, you know, I can't just, like, I used to be able to do the radio show from home, and I could be in sweats and not have to shower before the show, but now that we're on TV simulcast in the last hour, you got to get prettied up each day, so you got to get up early for all that stuff.
6: What time do you go to bed?
7: Generally, between 11 and midnight, I don't get much sleep.
6: It's tough, man.
7: And,
6: yeah, it's
7: and
6: tough.
7: You know, then what happens is that no matter what, because of the

0: amount of caffeine that I consume. At about 2:30, my eyes close no matter what I'm doing. I could be driving on I-95 and my eyes close. And so I put that out there as a warning to anybody that tomorrow I'll be driving back from Connecticut or from New Jersey to Connecticut. And so if you're on I-95, anywhere in the, you know, 2 to 4 time frame, beware. I'm just saying, enter at your own risk.
1: Have you ever thought, I promise we'll talk baseball in a second. Have you ever thought of doing comedy? Like, I mean this sincerely, you're very funny, and your deadpan delivery is very funny.
0: No, I appreciate that. I have not. Now, generally, what happens on our show is I make a joke, and nobody laughs, because that's become the thing. They don't want to honor the humor in anything. And so they make me beg for the jokes and the laughs and everything else. So it works. I mean, I do beg. I do always say, every once in a while, say, by the way, I'll be appearing at the Chuckle Hut all week long here in Secaucus, New Jersey. If you're around, be sure to stop by and see me.
1: I'm being serious. Like, I think this is like an exceptionally criminally underrated sense of humor from our friend Steve Phillips. All right. Purpose of this interview, we could talk comedy all day. Let's get into some Major League Baseball. So, you know, this Tarek Skubal, Steve, start yesterday for the Tigers. I mean, Hollywood couldn't have scripted this better. Leaves with a 7-0 lead. Tigers lose the game. Trade deadline coming up in a couple days here. ESPN's Jeff Passan, you know, one of your colleagues in the baseball media, saying last night, like, the Tigers are going to trade Tarek Skubal. Before we get to the potential teams that could trade for Skubal, do you agree with Jeff Passan? Have you heard similar? Like, what would Steve Phillips say right now is the percent chance that Tarek Skubal is dealt at some point in between now and Monday's trade deadline?
0: Yeah, I think it's probably 100% at this point. I think they have to trade them. They're 4.5 out. They're 7 games under .500. There are 11 teams with better records than them in the American League. They're not playing like a playoff team. And so that makes sense for them to do it. And remember, it's not just trading Skubal, because they're going to trade Casey Mize, who's going to bring it back a nice return. He's one of the better pitchers available. And then they're going to trade Kenley Jansen, they're going to trade Gleyber Torres. And so they got a chance to bring back, you know, 10 to 12 prospects that could dramatically turn things around. And here's the thing, the Troy Melton kid in their rotation is an ace. And they're going to get Jackson Jobe, one of the top pitching prospects in baseball, back later this summer from Tommy John. They have Framber Valdez. And so they're not that far away from, you know, at least having a good pitching staff next year. That even with trading Skubal, it's going to refortify their farm system in a way with major league ready talent and upper level talent. So it's the right thing for them at the time. And, you know, holding on to him right now, I think, would be malpractice. It's what I thought a few years back when the Angels held on to Ohtani. I was like, this is malpractice for an organization. Because not only did they hold Ohtani back then, well, they could have gotten, you know, 5, you know, top flight prospects like the Soto deal was back in the day. But they also, you know, they went on to trade to buy at that time frame and gave up 10 prospects. And so it was like a net minus 15 prospects for them when they made that mistake. And so it's the right thing for the Tigers to do this. And it'll also be the thing that allows them to win the most games for the most number of years by trading him at this point.
1: I was actually, just as an aside, we'll get to, I was thinking this week, like, is Artie Moreno like the worst owner in sports, the owner of the Angels? We don't have to talk about that. It doesn't really matter for right now. But I was literally thinking that like 2 days ago. And then you brought up the Ohtani situation from a couple years ago. So you heard it there from Steve Phillips, who's as plugged in as it gets. 100% chance in Steve's mind. Jeff Passan said the same thing. That Tarek Skubal is going to get dealt in between now and the deadline. We can talk about other teams, Steve, that could be in the mix for Tarek Skubal. But if I made you right now, pencil, not pen, we don't know what it's going to be. But if I made you guess right now, or maybe you have really strong conviction on it, who lands Tarek Skubal in between now and Monday?
0: Yeah, I think it's going to be the Milwaukee Brewers. I think the Dodgers are going to be
1: not
0: in, by the
1: Dodgers.
0: I think the Dodgers will be in. But I don't think that they're going to go too far down the road to be able to get them. But I think they're going to be in on it because they're going to get Snell and Glasnow back, but you can't trust them. If the Dodgers want them, they can put together a better package than the Brewers can. If the Dodgers wanted Mason Miller and Tarek Skubal, they've got the farm system to get both of them. Now, the Brewers have an excellent

0: farm system too. But I think the Brewers are going to make the most aggressive play on it. The Rays are going to be in too. The Braves will be in. The Phillies have called. The Cubs don't have the farm system to be able to do it. But I'm going to say the Brewers, you know, they're promising to go all in. And so I'm going to think that they're going to get them. The word is on the street that his preference is Dodgers, obviously. But I'm going to give it to the Brewers, although the Dodgers will be right there.
1: Let's assume, and obviously I'm sure the Dodgers will do something even if they don't trade for Tarik Skubal. But let's just assume for the purposes of this question, the Milwaukee Brewers trade for Tarik Skubal. With Tarik Skubal, and that, I think that's fun, like, because it kind of feels almost like the Sabathia situation right in 2008. Maybe not the same right. thing when Milwaukee traded for Sabathia, and he walked to the Yankees the next offseason. If the Milwaukee Brewers trade for Tarik Skubal, who wins the National League?
0: Dodgers, probably. But I think for the Brewers, you know, their problem is that they're ranked 30th in home runs and, like, 4th in runs scored. But that doesn't – that and the numbers don't really jive, right? In this era of three true outcomes, to be a top-scoring team, you think you'd have to hit home runs. Now, they're great at manufacturing, but in the playoffs, when you're facing the best rotations and pitchers in the game, it's really hard to get 4 singles in an inning to put up 2 runs. It's just really hard to do that. And versus, you know, getting a guy on and getting a bloop or an error and then a guy hitting a home run, that's the way you're able to put up the crooked numbers. So I think there's some part of that problem for their offensive production that doesn't play all that well, but it's what they have to do over 162 games. It's just the way they play. So they need to outpitch the opposition in the playoffs. But I think at some point, you know, the Dodgers offense would find ways to score on the Brewers and they'd be able to take them down. So I still give the Dodgers the edge in that right now.
1: If it's not the Brewers, Steve, is it just the Dodgers then that trade for Skubal? Because I've seen Tampa floated out there, and I think, you know, in a wide-open, watered-down American League, and I'm a Yankee fan saying this, if the Rays get Tarik Skubal, just, like, put them in the World Series right now. Maybe you disagree with that, but if it's not the Brewers, is it the Dodgers or is it another team that would trade for Skubal?
0: Yeah, I think it's the Dodgers or the Rays, probably, if not the Brewers. Those seem to be the consensus teams that would go all in. Now, you know, for the Rays, it just feels like, you know, there's a point where they're going to stop. And there's a point where the Dodgers wouldn't have to stop. You know, Jesus Madé for the Brewers is one of the top prospects in all of baseball. In fact, he's rated number one in some of the rankings. He would probably have to go in the deal as part of it. Luis Lara, who's up at the big league club right now, has got a great plate discipline, might have to be in the deal. Now, the question is, would they give up Kyle Harrison in a trade like that? If you're the Tigers and you get Kyle Harrison back in a deal for Skubal, now Harrison's hurt right now, but if he's able to come back, then you're not in that less a spot than you were. I mean, certainly not Skubal, but he's not bad. Or Aaron Ashby, who's, you know, got like 12 wins out of the bullpen, who I think has starter stuff, could also be a factor for them. So, you know, there's some ways that that teams can go. But I think that Tampa Bay and the LA Dodgers, if not the Brewers, are the likely candidates.
1: I may be missing something here because I'm not as ensconced in this world, Steve, as you are. But if it's true that the Dodgers can just, they can put out an offer that maybe blows everybody out of the water, potentially. And if Skubal's preference is to go to the Dodgers, why wouldn't the Dodgers do this? Like, I'm sure there's a good reason, but it feels like to me like you're trying to go back to back to back for the first time since the Yankees, 98 to 2000. Why wouldn't the Dodgers do this?
0: Yeah, I think the only reason they might not is that, you know, Freddie Freeman's getting older, Betts is getting older, Muncy's getting older, and, you know, Tucker's not been great, Teoscar Hernandez getting older, and, you know, they've got some real good upper-level offensive players that are likely going to be needed to replace the aging players here in the short term. And so it would really be, can we win it without going all in? We've already won 2, so can we win it? You know, we've got the best record, so we certainly have a shot of doing it the way we are. But should we keep some guys to continue the long run of success and keep our business plan matched up with our baseball plan moving forward? And, you know, if they're going to have to get payrolls down because of salary cap at some point, having young players available to them is going to be important to have to do that. So there's a number of reasons why they might not do it, but you know what, to win a third championship in a row and

0: to be a dynasty, I wouldn't be completely shocked if they did.
1: I thought that was a really interesting take, and I thought you explained it really well, why the Dodgers think they may be able to win without him this year and keep that stockpile of prospects as some of these players age out. I also agree with the last thing you said. If I were them, I would go for three in a row and just become legendary and get this dynasty really rolling. Speaking of, well, I guess, formerly dynastic teams, the New York Yankees send my blood pressure skyrocketing on a nightly basis, especially when Aaron Boone addresses the media. We don't have to get to that for right now. But expectations, Steve, for what the Yankees might do heading into the deadline?
0: Yeah, well, they're all in on Mason Miller, for sure. And if he's going to be moved, they'll want to be in on it. And I think that A.J. Preller's not going to trade Mason Miller for a prospect. He could do that at any time. I mean, they're two games out of the wild card spot. I think that if he trades Mason Miller, he's going to want major league ready talent in return. And the Yankees can provide that for him. They can provide a starting pitcher back in the deal in a Warren or a Weathers. They can provide an outfielder back in the deal in a Spencer Jones, who's from San Diego, or a Dominguez. They could also give up George Lombard Jr., who I know they would prefer not to do, but he's not Leo DeVries, who the Padres gave up, and they do have guys filling in at short, and they've got one of the better records in the American League, even though Lombard kid's going to be pretty good. They have Elmer Rodriguez at AAA, who there's a lot of people really like a lot there, but who could go to the big leagues in San Diego because they need starting pitching and they need offense. So they could put together a package that could satisfy the Padres still having a chance to win this year. Because it's addressing the areas of real need where they could actually replace Miller in their bullpen with Jeremiah Estrada or Adrian Morejon and be just fine. But I think that's where they go. And I think that the Yankees are going to look for offense too, understanding that, they're going to get guys back, but they're not going to be back until probably sometime in September, and Judge, Stanton, and Bellinger. And so in the meantime, maybe adding to the offensive production there, I can see a Dalton Varsho potentially being a guy that can play all three outfield positions. And when everybody's healthy, he might be the guy you play in center instead of Grisham because of his at-bats are better and his defense is better. But I think Luis Arraez's name has come up in connection with the Yankees, where they would probably move Chisholm back to third. But I think that the Yankees, Brian Cashman is going to be aggressive. Plus, he needs to really address that bullpen. If not at the end, then fortifying it in front of Bednar.
1: Last one here, Steve, about a minute for the answer. I'm going to give you a couple teams. You tell me which one you think might make a big splash at the deadline and why. The Boston Red Sox, who traded for Curtis Meade and they lost him, gets hit by a pitch and fractures his wrist. The Boston Red Sox, the Atlanta Braves, the Philadelphia Phillies, the Chicago Cubs. Which of those teams do you think makes a splash and why in about 60 seconds?
0: Yeah, I think probably the Atlanta Braves. I think Alex Anthopoulos has done it before in Toronto, traded for David Price and Troy Tulowitzki at the deadline. He's avoided having to go big at times in Atlanta, but he remembers what happened last year, and he knows you're not promised next year. And they are who they are right now. Chris Sale's window is winding down. He's at top form. They need another ace starter to go with him. So they could get in on Scooble. I don't know if they have the farm system to do it, but I think Alex is going to really address the starting pitching. I think that they're going to further fortify the bullpen. They may add another bat to it, but I think that Alex Anthopoulos and the Braves are going to try to put themselves in a position to knock off the Dodgers.
1: Steve, you're the best. Appreciate it. Stay caffeinated. I know you will. Good luck on I-95, and we look forward to catching up with you soon.
0: All right, Nick. Thanks so much.
1: I love him. What a great guy. Very funny. Just don't fall asleep behind the wheel. At Steve Phillips, GM, MLB Network Radio, MLB Network, and TSN. And for the first time ever, he called me by my name in a radio spot. Now we are officially friends. All right. On the other side, we have a treat for everybody. A friend of mine for two decades is going to join the show to talk some SummerSlam this weekend from the WWE, the host of Busted Open Radio on the newly minted WWE Radio on our friends at SiriusXM. Dave LaGreca joins us next here on You Better You Bet.
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1: You Better You Bet Thursday, Westwood One Sports, Nick Costos and you. And joining us right now on the show, a very special guest. I mean, friend of mine for 2 decades, and that is the truth. 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What's going on, buddy? Welcome to the show.
2: I love it, and I got to tell you this. This is amazing. This moment right here for two guys, you know, working together like you did and I, hand to hand, shoulder to shoulder with NFL radio and never knowing about what our future was going to be on air. And now you and I making it and now being a guest on your show. I couldn't be happier right now. I mean, this is really a moment that we really worked so hard to accomplish. And here we are. And now I'm a guest on your show. This is amazing.
1: It is pretty amazing. And SummerSlam is going to be amazing this weekend. And something else that's amazing, without giving away the gory details, is it fair or unfair to say that if social media existed 15 years ago, a lot of us in the media like may not be employed still? Because, I mean, we partied hard on the road, man, at some of these Super Bowls for NFL radio, etc. We had some wild times, my friend.
2: We were rock stars, man, or at least we acted like we were rock stars, you know? And, yeah, it's social media has its good things. Social media has its bad things. Obviously, you know, social media and people on social media are going to make their judgment. And I completely understand it. It all comes from passion. You know this. Fans are passionate, but they may not know the whole story, but they act on emotion. And I think that's what makes fans fans. So it doesn't really bother me. But yeah, it's a completely different world because of social media.
1: So let's talk about it, my friend. SummerSlam this weekend. And for anyone out there listening or watching right now, you can listen to SummerSlam and every WWE PLE and every Raw and every SmackDown. 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So SummerSlam will be the first PLE broadcast on WWE Radio coming up this weekend. And look, you know me, the audience knows, I'm a lifelong pro wrestling fan just like you. And I have to say, I'm pretty jazzed as we move closer for this event. Dave, I think the big matches are absolutely tremendous. The two main events on Saturday and Sunday, Hell in a Cell, Brock Lesnar, Obafemi. What is your level of excitement coming up for SummerSlam? And then we'll talk some matches.
2: All right, I'm really excited because it's, first of all, it's about the journey. And, you know, people and fans like you and I argue about, was there a better way to get here? Or could they have done this? Could they have done that? But once you get to the event and you look at the matches and look at like what we're going to see on paper, this is going to be a huge SummerSlam in Minnesota. And Minnesota has a long tradition when it comes to professional wrestling. But if you look at the marquee matchups that we're going to see on both Saturday and Sunday, Nick, I'm very excited about what we're going to see across this weekend at SummerSlam.
1: What are the expectations for the final? I'm assuming the final match of the trilogy. Maybe there will be more with Brock Lesnar and Obafemi, Hell in a Cell in Brock Lesnar's hometown. My thought is Obafemi is going to win. Obafemi goes over, but maybe there's a curveball going to get thrown our way. Your expectations for this, a highly anticipated match?
2: Well, I'll tell you this. Earlier

0: today on Busted Open, I got to speak to Triple H. And Triple H was
1: That's a nice little humble brag there. I like how we
0: Hey, listen, man, WWE Radio.
1: Yeah.
0: Me and him are tight. We're like best friends now.
1: I love it.
0: You know? Like, he's going to have to listen to me every single morning when he's driving to Stamford, Connecticut, and hear my rants. And by the way, Nick, just so you know that I'm not a fraud, I brought up WrestleMania 31 to Triple H, and I brought up about why would you have the NWO helping Sting at WrestleMania 31, but I digress.
1: Also, so, Sting should have gone over, and Sting should have had a match against The Undertaker, and WWE absolutely blew that, but that's a story for another time.
0: Yeah, you know, we gotta focus on what's going to happen this week. So we're talking Obafemi and Brock Lesnar, and Triple H was saying that Brock Lesnar understands greatness, and Brock Lesnar has actually become a mentor. So he's sat down with Oba. Like, there is a great respect, because I think Brock Lesnar knows that Obafemi is the future for the WWE. Nick, Obafemi is going to be your guy for the next 10 to 15 years in the WWE. And that starts this weekend at SummerSlam. This is a very important matchup. We thought Brock Lesnar was retired at WrestleMania, but that was just the first chapter of this trilogy.
1: Only the marks thought that, Dave. I knew that Brock was not retired. Only did you get caught? Did you mark out? Did you think he had actually retired?
0: I actually thought that by the time he got to the top of the entrance ramp, that something was going to happen, that we had to wait a little bit longer.
1: But yeah,
0: I was convinced, like you, that this was not the end. Why
1: Absolutely.
0: Would it be the end? Why
1: of
0: would
1: course.
0: It be the end?
1: Of course.
0: But now you have the rubber match. This needs to be a statement by Obafemi. We all know about Brock Lesnar. We know about the greatness of Brock Lesnar. But this may be the perfect time for Brock Lesnar to put over somebody like Obafemi in Minnesota, in his home, for Brock. But this needs to be a statement by Obafemi, and I think it will be. I think we're going to see. They had him beat Brock Lesnar at WrestleMania. They had him win King of the Ring. I would be shocked if he's not winning the Royal Rumble and then being in a main event for a championship come WrestleMania next year. This is all part of the story of getting Obafemi to the next level.
1: I love it. And he's tremendous, and his walk to the ring and the music, and he's so over, and feels like everyone loves Obafemi, and I expect Obafemi, Dave, to win as well against Brock Lesnar this weekend. Go ahead.
0: And I'm going to say this. Like, you just mentioned it, that Obafemi is over. I think he's the most over wrestler in the WWE right now. I really do. The only person that comes close to me is Roman Reigns. But I think that Obafemi right now, in this moment, is the most over wrestler in the WWE.
1: Like, 100% approval rating. Because like, Roman draws a reaction. I love Roman. I'll never boo Roman. But like, some people will boo Roman. Some cheer him. Who is booing Obafemi? Like, actually,
0: nobody.
1: Think about this. In like 2026 in America, where everybody hates everything, everybody loves Obafemi. And how rare that is, right? In pro wrestling or just in life.
0: There's two wrestlers that I got to give credit to right now that's tough to do in 2026. Obafemi to be over where everybody loves Obafemi, and Gunther where everybody hates Gunther. Nobody likes Gunther. Everybody hates him. And it's almost impossible to be a true heel in 2026. Gunther has been able to do it. So those are the two guys that I think are the most over in completely different directions, Obafemi and Gunther.
1: I want to give you an opinion on Gunther quickly that I think a lot of wrestling fans will agree with here. Now, the match against Nick Aldis this weekend, I expect to be good. They're both, I mean, of course, the match is going to be good. It just feels like, you know, when Gunther retires John Cena, and I love that, and all the people that are like, I can't believe John Cena tapped. Yeah, like of course he did. That's what happens, everybody. I expected Gunther to face Brock Lesnar this weekend. That was my thought at WrestleMania. It's going to be Gunther, Brock Lesnar. Of course, that's not what happened. And there are some, and I have to admit, Dave, that I'm not 100% in this camp, but I'm more in that camp than the other way. It kind of feels like, I don't want to say WWE's dropped the ball with Gunther, but it feels like there's been a missed opportunity here after he retired John Cena, where it kind of feels like maybe this should have been a little hotter for Gunther. Anything to be said for that?
0: I completely understand where you're coming from, and fans think it that way. I completely understand it. But I think the reason they did it was because of Obafemi.

0: think they thought Obafemi was going to get as over on the main roster as quickly as he did than what we've seen happen. I think you're right. I think I would have to think that their plan for SummerSlam this year was Gunther and Brock Lesnar. But because of Obafemi, they went and they pivoted in a completely different direction. And I think it was more important, Nick, for them to act on Obafemi now than to wait. Gunther's not going anywhere. They can easily reheat Gunther, no problem. But you had to capitalize on Obafemi, and they have. And that's why we have the situation that we have at SummerSlam.
1: I got to be honest with you, man. I actually agree with what you just said. I think you actually made a lot of sense there with what you said. And just last thing on Gunther here, just as wrestling fans, I'm curious if you agree with me on this opinion, because most wrestling fans disagree with me. I think this is pro wrestling 101 here, right? So Gunther retires John Cena. Gunther retires AJ Styles. There is going to be, I think at some point, because I think Triple H takes some inspiration from New Japan, from Japanese booking, right? Where there's going to be a retirement match, and everyone's going to expect Gunther's going to win, and he's going to lose. I think that's going to happen at some point in the next like year and a half, 2 years. You lend any credence to that, that Gunther could actually lose a retirement match? That would be like the ultimate curveball, I think, to the audience.
0: Yeah, especially if the person that you think is going to retire doesn't retire. Kind of going back to Brock Lesnar at WrestleMania. I totally agree with you. I think you have some freedom with Gunther. Listen, I thought Gunther was going to be Cody and be your champion, and we'd be looking at Gunther being a champion. But here we are in a world where CM Punk is your champion and Roman Reigns is your champion. Like, a lot of people like to think that the WWE plays it safe and plays it in a predictable way. I think this past 6 months in the WWE has been anything but predictable. I think it's been unpredictable. So I think that the WWE likes that, and I totally go by what you're saying with Gunther. I totally agree that there's going to be a circumstance where you just assume something is going to happen and it's going to go in a complete opposite direction.
1: And that's the magic and the Shakespeare of pro wrestling when that happens. Yeah. When you think so, when you get fooled and you become a kid in those moments, that's when, for me, when pro wrestling reaches and becomes the ultimate art form. Our guest here on You Better You Bet is Dave LaGreca, the host of Busted Open Radio on the newly minted WWE Radio on Sirius XM, Channel 156. Odyssey and Sirius XM entering into an agreement starting September 1st. 23 of Odyssey's biggest sports stations will now also be heard on satellite radio for our friends at Sirius XM. You know, Dave, even the biggest WWE haters or people that love to criticize the product, I don't know what they can possibly say to these two main events on Saturday night and Sunday night. They're both spectacular. Both title matches, CM Punk, Cody Rhodes Saturday night, Roman Reigns, Seth Rollins, and all the history there on Sunday night. Let's start with Punk Cody on Saturday and your expectations for that match.
0: I think it's a fantasy matchup. I'm a huge Cody Rhodes fan, but I love Punk as well. It's one of those matches where I think the crowd is going to be split in Minnesota.
1: I don't think so.
0: You think it's going to be mostly Punk fans?
1: I think it's going to be like 90. I think that Cody Rhodes will be playing the role of John Cena from back in Cena's heyday here. And will be like 95% Punk.
0: And listen, Cody has had to deal with that. Cody has had to deal with like what he says, I'm the visiting team.
1: Worked out well for John Cena, right?
0: Like, I mean, you're talking, they call him the GOAT. They call him the greatest of all time for a reason. I don't, but people do. Not people I would want to share a beer with, but people do say he's the greatest of all time. Ric Flair is the greatest of all time. But anyway.
1: I'll go with Shawn Michaels, but we can agree to disagree. That's okay.
0: Listen, I totally get it. That's an argument for another show. But yeah. I think this is a fantasy matchup. I love the fact that Cody and Punk, their stories have run very parallel from one another. Cody left, but stayed in wrestling. Punk left and was so disillusioned and angry. He was gone from wrestling for over a decade. But they both left the WWE to bet on themselves. But now here they are back. So their stories are similar, but they couldn't be more different. Punk is a jean and t-shirt guy, where Cody's is a suit and tie guy. I like that. I love that ass.

0: aspect of it. And I think it's going to play out really well on Saturday for SummerSlam night number one in the main event. I think it's going to be a great match, but I also think it's just the beginning of the story. I think they're just going to scratch the surface on Saturday between these two.
1: Give this to me, and because I want to talk Reigns Rollins here in the time we have remaining, but just like in 30 seconds, if that's true, right, that this, and I hope it is because they're both spectacular performers. It's the beginning of a long story with CM Punk and Cody Rhodes. Maybe you disagree with this, but I think it stands to reason that one of the guys should probably turn heel if that's the case because they're both baby faces. Maybe Punk's a little bit of a tweener, but way more of a baby face. Cody Rhodes is the ultimate white meat baby face in the John Cena vein. Does one of these guys need to turn heel, Dave? And do you think it potentially happens on Saturday night in about 30 seconds?
0: I think something has to happen with Cody soon when it comes to him. I think he's a natural heel. But I don't think Saturday's the right time for it to happen. It's almost there, but it's not quite there. But it could happen between him and Punk. I just don't think it's going to happen on Saturday.
1: I can't wait to watch it and listen to it coming up on WWE Radio Channel 156 on Saturday and Sunday, SummerSlam. And with that, oh man, if you're a wrestling fan like I am, like Dave is, this Roman Reigns-Seth Rollins rivalry, this has been going on for a decade with these two. And Reigns, it feels like, with the exception of WrestleMania 31 and the cash-in and the main event, it feels like Reigns generally gets the better of Seth Rollins, calls him number two. It's been a very entertaining exchange of promos between them on Monday Night Raw. What about Reigns and Rollins Sunday night? Who wins? How do you expect the match to go down, Dave?
0: Seth Rollins has to win. I think this is a must-win for Seth Rollins.
1: Clean?
0: On Sunday. I think he needs it. I think he needs that. Because even though Seth has gotten the better of Roman in the ring, Roman Reigns is a bigger star than Seth Rollins. Roman Reigns is on a different level than Seth Rollins. When I'm talking about perception, being a star, being that guy, I think this is a must-win for Seth Rollins on Sunday. I don't know how you react and what you say on Monday Night Raw after it's all said and done, if Seth Rollins loses this match to Roman Reigns on Sunday. It's a must win for Seth.
1: What if Roman wins him some sort of nefarious? So if Reigns wins, and I think he's going to, the thought would be he doesn't go over clean and there's something that Rollins can point to and say, I got screwed out of the, it can't be clean is what, and Rollins can't come back from that.
0: I think even if he gets help from the bloodline, Roman, Seth should know something like that is going to go down. He even said it in the ring in their promo this past Monday. Then that's on him. If there's an outside interference, it's on Seth Rollins. I'm telling you right now, Seth Rollins needs this victory on Sunday.
1: Final question. We have about 2 minutes here. Non-SummerSlam related. I actually don't know your answer to this question. What is Dave LaGreca's favorite WWE match of all time and why?
0: It's a match that you and I watched together. It's a different type of question. My all-time favorite match is the Terry Funk Ric Flair I Quit match. But if you're asking me specifically WWE, it's WrestleMania 25, it's Undertaker and Shawn Michaels.
1: It has to be the answer. It's almost like Bret Austin WrestleMania. Honestly, I'll give you a hot take. I said it after it happened. Main event, because Michaels Taker wasn't the main event of WrestleMania 25. The best wrestling match, pure wrestling match, ever in a WrestleMania main event was Reigns against Punk this year. What about that?
0: Wow, that is, woo! I'll say this, it's top five.
1: In a main, because like Bret Austin wasn't the main event?
0: Nope.
1: In a main event.
0: If you're going to say main event, best wrestled, I think best I would wrestled. Agree with you.
1: I would agree with you.
0: Yes. It's fantastic. It's underrated because wrestling moves so fast, Nick, that people don't have time to digest anything anymore. I think it's criminally underrated. It saved this past WrestleMania. Saved it.
1: I'm so happy for you. I'm so happy for the success of Busted Open Radio. 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Dave, next time we have you on the show, we need to talk about the phone conversation you and I had after my Giants knocked out your Cowboys of the 2007 divisional round of the playoffs.

0: route to the Giants winning Super Bowl 42. That'll be a conversation for another time.
1: It broke me. It broke me.
0: Sorry.
1: But thank you, Nick. Dude, Nick, seriously, congratulations on all your success, man. I love you, and I love what you've been able to accomplish.
0: Our friend Dave LaGreca joining us here on You Better, You Bet. We will definitely have Dave back on the show to talk more WWE. The show rolls on right after this.
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1: 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All right, we have some news as it concerns Tampa Bay Buccaneers quarterback Baker Mayfield. Now, we told you yesterday, I believe, that Baker and the team were not going to reach agreement on a contract extension. Baker is about to play out the final year of a three-year, $100 million contract. So that news came down. Like, no new deal this season, that Baker would play out this season on the final year of his contract. Baker is addressing the media literally like right now in Tampa. Videos are starting to circulate on social media. Here are some quotes from Baker Mayfield, again, who is actually speaking at this moment right now. Our pal Greg Allman, who covers the NFL for Fox Sports. Baker Mayfield says it's, quote, very disappointing to not have a new contract. He feels, quote, disrespected, quote, undervalued, and felt that he had, quote, earned a new contract. Jeremy Fowler from ESPN, says Baker Mayfield confirmed that he has addressed the team. Baker told the team that this will not be a distraction. He plans to have a huge year and believes he's in great shape. And remember, Baker was, you know, he's always been a streaky quarterback. He was really streaky last year, but also wasn't healthy for a large swath of the season. Another Baker Mayfield quote, this one per Fowler. If you've waited this long to pay your franchise quarterback, it's only going to get worse. I'm going to have a big year. So this is classic Baker Mayfield piss and vinegar. And I mean that in a complimentary way. You know, Baker is a guy who, you know, it's ridiculous to say this about Heisman Trophy winner, first overall pick of the NFL draft. He has a gigantic chip on his shoulder. And just think back to, you know, when the Bucs played the Jets last year, going up against Steve Wilkes, who was the coach of Carolina when the Panthers cut Baker Mayfield. He couldn't wait to beat Steve Wilkes. Like, he's the type of guy that holds a grudge. So if there were going to be any quarterback who was going to say in a situation like this, I'm going to have a huge year this year, and you were going to believe him and not let it be a distraction, I think Baker Mayfield would be that guy. Because he has that profile, right? He's done it in the past. He is someone that's motivated by slights. The problem, though, is that it's not just confined to Baker Mayfield. So let's say that the season's going on and Baker's having a good year, or Baker's having a bay, whatever it is. It's not just going to be Baker that has to answer questions about this. It's going to be the rest of the team. Now, perhaps the most famous and successful example of something like this was Joe Flacco prior to Super Bowl 43, when the Ravens beat the 49ers in 2012. When Flacco played out the final year of his contract, won the Super Bowl, and then got the biggest deal in the history of the National Football League afterwards, right? He bet on himself and he won. That Ravens team was coming off an appearance in the AFC Championship game where I felt like Flacco outplayed Tom Brady in that game. And remember, that was the Lee Evans drop and the Billy Cundiff miss. The Tampa Bay Buccaneers missed the playoffs last year and finished under 500. Well, I don't think we're headed towards a scenario

0: pissed about it. And Jalen McMillan. And Chris Godwin. And Todd Bowles. And Vita Vea, if he's still there. And the defense. I don't like the brew right now in Tampa Bay. I don't like it. One of the reasons why I won't be picking the Bucks to win the NFC South. Final Hour, Power Hour coming up on the other side. We'll be joined by Dave Wanstead, former NFL head coach. Looking forward to that. Baseball, football, college football next.
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0: Here's a look at your forecast. Slight chance for showers today. Otherwise, mainly cloudy skies expected. Daytime highs approaching 86. Chance of thunderstorms tonight. Lows dip down to about 71. Overcast. Cloudy skies tomorrow. Chance of thunderstorms. Highs level off around 84. Decreasing clouds Saturday into Sunday. Upper 70s Saturday. Mid 80s Sunday. I'm staff meteorologist Derek Height. Right now, it's 72 degrees.
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0: 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Friend of the show, former NFL and college football head coach, Big Ten Network analyst, the great Dave Wanstead will join us later this hour to talk all things Big Ten. Media Day is going on right now in Chicago. Look forward to Dave Wanstead joining the show. Thanks to Dave LaGreca for joining us last hour to help preview SummerSlam coming up this weekend. Still have a number of topics to hit. Very busy time on the sports calendar. Baseball trade deadline coming up on Monday. NFL training camps in full swing. It is absolutely awesome. I did want to hit one non-football, non-baseball story here. And we told you about another one in the first hour. It looks like ESPN is closing in on a deal with LeBron James to produce a Last Dance-style documentary. The implication being there that this could be LeBron's final season. He signed a two-year deal in Philly. I have no idea. I'll tell you what, can't wait to watch it. If that's the case, would be awesome, especially if Jaylen Brown's a character, Embiid's hysterical. That would be a lot of fun. I hope it happens. And even if you are a huge LeBron James hater, and I know a lot of people don't like him, for whatever the reason, you're welcome to your opinions. I don't feel that way, but you're welcome to. Even if you hate LeBron, I hope that you would be excited about it. Like, no one hates Michael Jordan. I don't hate him personally, although I did when I was a kid. No one dislikes Michael Jordan more than me. As a Knicks fan growing up in the late 80s and 90s, right? Where Michael Jordan ruined my months of my childhood by beating my favorite team. I still couldn't wait to watch The Last Dance. Now, that's partially because there was nothing else to watch because the world shut down. But I was still pretty excited to watch it. And if you ask me questions about my feelings on that time period, I will invoke my constitutional right, the Fifth Amendment, and I will not be answering your questions. So I'm pumped for a LeBron James-style Last Dance documentary, if and when we get there. The other piece of NBA news that we need to discuss today, and this is continues to be the theater of the absurd. It is just, I don't even know what to say about it anymore. And I get paid to talk about sports, and I'm finished with this. I'm finished with it. Per Baxter Holmes of ESPN, the NBA's I almost like having to say this out loud. This is one of those situations where like you don't want to say something in life. Forget about sports. Forget about radio. In real life, you don't want to say something out loud because when you say it out loud, like it makes it real. Now it's real when you say it, even if you know it's real.
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11: It is Thursday morning, July 30th, and this is AgriTalk. Welcome to AgriTalk. I'm your host, Chip Flory. Wheat futures are surging this morning. Soft red winter wheat futures have gotten back most of Monday's big losses. That's helping corn trade higher, and even soybeans are trying to push to the upside with bean meal and bean oil lower. The cattle complex is mixed. Lean hog futures, man, oh man, sharply lower. We'll find out from Lane Acree at the bottom of the hour what's happening in the hog market today. And after getting flushed yesterday, U.S. stocks are solidly higher this morning. We'll get Dr. Vince Malanga from LaSalle Economics in here to break down the Fed's decision and Reserve Board Chair Kevin Warsh's performance. We'll get into equity and treasury market reactions too. There is progress for E15 on a couple of fronts. Robert White from RFA will give us an update at the end of the show. We've got Farm Journal's Chris Bennett and his perspective on some of the data center controversy that is spreading across rural America. We'll get an update on the wildfires in the PNW from Angie Stump Denton from Drovers after we get a news update from Haley Bickelhoff. Good morning, Haley.
12: Good morning, Chip. You got quite the lineup today. Chris Bennett. Oh, I've given it a shout out. Love talking to Chris. He like writes a novel every time you talk to him. Like it's that's just right. This eloquent. Anyway, that's going to be fun, Chip.
11: Yeah, yeah, yeah. He certainly does. And the latest story that he's working on with the data center controversies, we've done a little bit of coverage here on AgriTalk about it, and we will continue to cover this issue, and Chris is pushing the story forward, so we need to get everybody's attention on the story that Chris has got out there on agweb.com. So, all right, exactly. What else you got in the news here, Haley?
12: Exactly. Well, Chip, just kind of a recap here today, though. But first off, USDA is reporting a sale of 132,000 metric tons of soybeans to China for the 26-27 marketing year. Chip, if then we look and we dive into that weekly export sales report, USDA reported 1.3 million metric tons of soybeans were sold for delivery in the 26-27 marketing year this week, which ended in July 23. And then, Chip, if we look at the total, 519,000 metric tons were sold to China and another 372,000 metric tons were sold to unknown destinations.
11: Yeah, and those unknown destination sales, I think, are very likely to China. The tally that we're seeing on new crop bean sales in the weekly export sales report going to China for the past 3 weeks, has far outpaced what we have seen on the daily export.

0: sales announcements. So a lot of that is probably those unknown sales, unknown destination sales as well.
1: Exactly. Well, Chip, I don't know what the weather's like where you are, but in here in Kansas City, I think we could call it soupy once again because it's pretty humid. It's probably supposed to rain a little. We're supposed to get some showers throughout the day. And it looks like then tomorrow morning, we could definitely get some downpours here. I know that the hot temperatures throughout the rest of the week in the southwest, the west of the high plains are definitely going to be up there as well.
0: Yeah, heavy rains falling in south central South Dakota, northeast Nebraska, eastern Kansas, making their way to the east. Those rains are expected to get into my part of the world overnight and early tomorrow morning. And by the time things wrap up tomorrow or even Saturday morning, we could have an inch and a half of rain at the end of July here in northeast Iowa. Timing is perfect. Just perfect.
1: That is. It's a great, great crop growing weather for sure. That's definitely true. And I know this weekend we're going to cool off here in Kansas City a little bit, but the heat is still obviously a big problem across the country in lots of areas. So, and Chip, it really is taking a toll on cattle across the country. So Michelle Rook had a great package in Ag Day this morning, talking with a number of analysts and producers. And they say that not only are cattle weights going backwards, but there has been lots of cattle loss. So Zach Tyndall of Producers Livestock Marketing tells Michelle that in the central and the southern plains feeding area, there have been hundreds lost there. And then here's what Kyle Bumstead of Allendale, who's also a cattle producer in Nebraska, had to say.
2: I'd say we're probably in the neighborhood of probably 15 to 20 right now. If we get another hot stretch, we could probably work that number up towards that 20 to 30,000 head very easily, especially from what I've been hearing.
1: So, yeah. Tens of thousands of heads of cattle that have been lost because of this heat. I know she's going to continue investigating into this a little bit more, continue talking to producers, but I have a feeling that number's just going to keep going up with some of the heat that we're going to continue to see in places across the U.S. this weekend.
0: Yep. Yeah, it's just a tough number to track, no doubt.
1: It really is. Yep. Well, we're going to have Angie on later, I know, but she's done a great job of covering this. We have an update on the currently shut down cargo plant in Fort Morgan, Colorado. Farm Journal's very own Angie Stumpton, that I mentioned before, confirmed that Cargill met with the Packers Union in Fort Morgan on Tuesday, and they reached a recommended settlement. So the Fort Morgan plant, as we know, it's been not harvesting since April 23rd, and that's due to these ongoing labor negotiations with the Teamsters Local 455 and the concern of a potential work stoppage. Well, Cargill initiated a lockout on May 20th following months of bargaining and an employee vote against the latest contract offer. More than 1,700 union members will vote early next week.
0: Yeah. And then it's how those union members respond going forward. Are they going to come back to work? We'll talk with Angie about this more later after we get the vote results in. But there's no guarantee that they're coming back to work. There's going to have to reroute some of the cattle flows out there again if they do get that Fort Morgan plant operating again. Hey, Haley, thank you so much. We'll talk to you later.
1: Thanks, Chip.
0: Let's bring in Angie right now. Angie Stump-Denton, editorial director at Drovers. Angie, these fires out in the PNW, Idaho in particular, man, oh, man, just devastating.
3: Yeah, it sure breaks your heart, Chip. I don't know. I encourage your listeners to go to app.watchduty.org. That's a map of all the U.S., and you can kind of zone in on where all the different fires are. But it's just heartbreaking seeing all the fires that have kind of broke out. You know, we had that early fire season in Nebraska, Kansas, Oklahoma, and then now we're up in that Pacific Northwest. And so it's just heartbreaking. But the story that I put up on Drovers yesterday, we talked to a rancher, and one of the things he said that just, you know, captures it is we've had ranchers lose everything. I mean, everything. It's so hard to drive by their place and the whole place is burned, you know, all the cows, livestock, equipment and everything. So that just kind of summarizes what's going on out there. It started a week ago. And the fire we're talking about is a big grass fire. It started in Oregon Desert and then it jumped the Owee River and is now into Idaho where it's now burning forests, you know, roadless terrain that's really hard for those producers to attack that open rangeland. You know, Chip, as of 9:30 this morning, it had engulfed 301,000 acres of land and is only 15% contained.
0: Yeah, it's unbelievable. And because of the remoteness of these fires,

0: if you're going to fight them, it takes you got to hit them from the air. You're not hitting them from the ground.
1: You know, and that's one of the things that rancher Silas Skinner told me is up until yesterday, it had just been ranchers helping ranchers, neighbors helping neighbors. Yeah. Because of there's 36 fires statewide in Oregon, and Idaho isn't far behind, they haven't had aircraft and other personnel to help. And so, but as of yesterday, they did start getting some aircraft, and it's become raised on the critical level with nationals. And so they are now kind of helping try to get that contained.
0: Yep. Get all the details. Follow the story, www.drovers.com. Angie, thank you so much.
1: Have a great day, Chip.
0: You bet. We've got Robert White from RFA up next.
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0: Welcome back to AgriTalk. I'm Chip. Glad that you are with us here on this Thursday morning. Joining me right now, Robert White, Senior VP Industry Relations and Market Development at the Renewable Fuels Association. Robert, it's great to talk to you again. Welcome back.
13: Thanks, Chip. Glad to be here.
0: All right. We need to do a couple of updates on E15. And I think I want to start with the nationwide year-round availability effort that is in the Senate. It looks like now... Senate Ag Chair Bozeman is planning to connect E15 back to the Farm Bill. Are you hearing that?
13: Yeah, that is the report. And we think he will make it a little more transparent here in the next couple of hours. And there will be some additional movement this afternoon as

0: far as talking with his colleagues and ensuring that they have both sides of the aisle in check. But we finally do appear to have some movement, and obviously we're excited about that. The language is going to be, as always, the devil in the details. We know there's been some work on the small refinery exemption provisions. So we're kind of waiting to see what the final language is, but if it gets E15 moving, obviously that's the number one priority for us.
1: Right, right. Now, some of the SRE provisions in the House, talk about how that created some angst in the biomass-based diesel community, because it kind of took away some of the blending requirements on the biomass-based diesel, right?
0: Well, it was all in ultimately what RINs would be forgiven, who would qualify for the small refinery exemptions. And at the end of the day, what we had was the simple definition change of a small refiner to a small refining company on that 75,000 barrels a day threshold. And so there were going to be some folks that were going to be completely out of the RFS altogether. And they would set the annual volume obligations based on those parties being absent. Where the rub came from on the bio-based diesel side was ultimately around what I would personally call a shoddy analysis. And it was about the volume obligations and calculations done before they were finalized. If you went back and looked at that analysis, then looked at what the RVOs actually said, they're going to have a hard time meeting what now is required, let alone the RFS somehow damaging their demand and overall amount that will be used and consumed by the, you know, the truckers and et cetera. So that was unfortunate timing. FAPRI was involved, and it's the same scenario as what they saw out of OMB. The analysis had the real information from the RVOs at their disposal and chose to ignore it. So that was some damage control that still goes on today as it jumped from the House to the Senate. But the language really didn't do that. It was just that analysis, highlighting that.
1: What should we expect out of the Senate now, Robert? I mean, it feels like Lucy and the football. In so many ways, is it going to happen again?
0: Well, the news overnight definitely made it sound more promising than, and some were starting to get that feeling again. I haven't ever been Charlie Brown personally, but I've watched that field several times, and you get to a point where you're not counting chickens. But we are as close as we've ever been. Obviously, if there was negotiation in the Senate language, then they're going to have to clean that up with the House as well. But the SRE provisions are what was contentious on the House side. It wasn't the E15 aspect of it. So if the refiners are rallying around this, we'll know soon. But if they are, then it should be an easy lift back in the House if they've cleaned that up.
1: Okay. All right. Excellent. Thank you. Take me out to California. There's been some progress made on actually getting E15 to the pumps in California. What is that progress?
0: Yeah, so I think for the listeners to remind them, we've been waiting on CARB to do a final rulemaking on E15 for a very long time. I'm about to have my daughter celebrate her 10th birthday, and she wasn't born when we started that process in California. So last year we not only got the CARB their money through the governor's budget so they could finalize that rulemaking, but we also weren't comfortable with letting them have the ball again. So that's where the legislation, AB 30, came, that was ultimately signed by the governor in October of last year. And that's where the fire marshal issue came up. But at the same time, in parallel, CARB has been working on that long-term rulemaking process, and they rolled that out on Tuesday, I believe, this week, and set a public hearing for mid-September. It looks pretty good. It's almost everything we asked for, making sure you could use E85 and dilute it down in California to make E15. That is part of the RFG program and considered gasoline, not an alternative fuel. So they'll continue to get comments through September.

0: But you know, we were originally told that would be, you know, 27, 28 maybe before we'd see it. And with the help of that legislation, they felt they had a little more authority to speed that up. So that's good news on that side. And then back to the fire marshal, which we talked about clear back at, that they're holding it up based on stage two vapor recovery. While we think that technology is obsolete, it's still a requirement in California. But with the governor's office engaging over the last few weeks, we think we are getting extremely close to a path forward with legislation. Unfortunately, that's where we're going to end up. And the fire marshal is involved with that language. So we think we're going to have something that is, you know, something that everyone can swallow here to get E15 into the marketplace. Okay. And in California right now, they are liquid fuel short and their fuel prices are high. And E15 is the one lever they have to make that happen. So yeah. I think we're back to kind of last year's timetable. I hate saying I was wrong, but we were clearly wrong on how quickly that was going to happen. But the legislation should cure all of our issues and we get back on that original timetable from last year.
1: Okay. Okay. All right. Are we going to get some EPA decisions on two SRE petitions by Monday? I think it's the petitions filed by HF Sinclair and Allon Refining.
0: Yeah, I saw that.
1: By Delek US. Yeah.
0: Yeah, I saw that same news this morning. They definitely have a court requirement to get those out before the compliance reset. So, you know, all signs point to yes. It's an interesting time for those companies. I mean, they've made some record profit announcements in the last few days. And as you're staring down the hardship requirement of a small refinery exemption in general, it's always an entertaining tightrope that they walk. But that was really against the 75,000 barrels that I mentioned earlier. The court remanded that back to EPA on a Department of Energy decision on those SREs. So, you know, that's, again, dating clear back to 2024. You know, the compliance year is closed. Right. What happens if they do grant those? And it's just some of those challenges of the SRE program.
1: Yep. This decision from EPA, it's going to tell us something about how upcoming SRE requests are going to be handled, won't it?
0: I think there'll be some signs there for sure. You know, I think a lot of people assume that if a court, you know, sends it back to EPA for review, that they will automatically change their decision. That's not the requirement of the court. The requirement of the court is simply review it again under the a lens that, hey, did you get this wrong or not? And yeah, I think you're going to see some tales told by EPA when they put out that news.
1: Okay. All right. What else? There's so much happening all the time on the biofuels front, Robert. I've only got a minute left here, but what else do we need to be aware of? What's on your radar screen?
0: Well, we're also working with several states to clean up their regulations on both summer and winter E15. It sounds, you know, most people think once we get it done in Congress, it's an automatic green light. There are still some things we're cleaning up. But market development is number one. We want to blend more ethanol, lower the price of all consumers, and E15 both on the West and East Coast. That's the biggest ticket items right now, because we know once either one lets it loose that the floodgates will open. We see it time and time again. E15 is priced anywhere from 15 cents to, in some cases, a dollar a gallon less than regular unleaded. The consumers embrace it if they have that opportunity.
1: Well, we're certainly seeing the production side respond to some of the demand for E15 out there. Are the latest production numbers, I believe, the second highest on record. So we're making a lot of ethanol and we're using it. That's the key point there, Robert. Great updates. Thank you so much.
0: Have a great day, Chip. Thank you.
1: You bet. 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We've got Dr. Vince Belanga, LaSalle Economics, up next.
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3: Joining us now, ProFarmer economist Lane Acree. Lane, some of the buying interest is fading out of the wheat and the grain markets here this morning. What's going on?
4: Yeah, we're about 17 cents off the highs in September SRW wheat futures. We're still up 8.25 at 669. We're well off the highs in September HRW futures, up 12.5 at 738. And that's weighing some of the buying interest that we're seeing in corn. And we've been talking about how the increase in volatility is kind of reducing liquidity in these markets. And right now we're basically trading the news out of the Black Sea, and you know that can switch from day to day. But the uptrend is still in place in SRW and HRW wheat. The prices continue to chop higher. We're really looking to hold the lows that we made the last couple of days. December's up. December corn is up a quarter of a penny right now at 472. We're off the highs earlier in the session. We're kind of basing near some key support that we really need to hold. November beans were down a penny and a half at 1191 and a quarter. We broke below that 20-day moving average. We tested the 40-day moving average overnight, which remains key support, but the uptrend is definitely in jeopardy in beans right now. We really want to hold the session lows.
3: Yeah.
4: Meal's favoring the downside alongside soybean oil today, not getting much of a bump from renewable fuel demand here intraday.
3: Right. All right. Very good. Some mixed trade in the cattle complex.
4: Yeah. Fats are leading the way higher. We're up 117, and that August contract at 229. That's roughly in line with where cash is at. August feeders were down about 205 at 342, 225. We tested the 10-day moving average, and this downtrend that we've seen over the past month has basically rallied into that 10-day and reversed lower. So that's proving to be key support, but it's good to see fats working higher a bit. Hogs seeing a continuation of yesterday afternoon's heavy selling pressure, down about $2 at 98.75.
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3: 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Ken Ferry will be there, Missy Bauer, Dan Bossy. Stick around then for the Crop Tour finale in Rochester. 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You can get half off. Welcome back. I'm Chip. Glad that you are with us. Had a Fed decision and no change in monetary policy, but there is a lot of attention being paid to the decision and the performance of Fed Chair Kevin Warsh. in his second FOMC meeting.

0: meeting, and let's talk about it right now with Dr. Vince Malanga, president of LaSalle Economics. Vince, it's good to talk to you again, man. How are you?
1: Likewise. Good, Chip. How are you?
0: Doing just fine, just fine. How's the weather out in New York?
1: Actually, for the last couple of weeks, it's been beautiful. We've had reasonably cool temperatures. We got that one hot spell over the 4th of July weekend, but since then, the weather's been not bad. Moderate temperatures, fairly moderate humidity. It's been pretty comfortable.
0: Yep. Hey, I got to ask, are you looking forward to shopping at the city-owned grocery stores there out in New York in the future?
1: Don't get me started.
0: It's
1: something, isn't it? Boy, I tell you, you can't make this stuff up.
0: It's crazy. It is absolutely crazy. Okay. The decision to keep interest rates steady, it wasn't a major surprise, although there was some uncertainty for the first time in quite some time going into this report over what the Fed decision would be, wasn't there?
1: I think the broad consensus was that there would be no change in policy, and the market didn't react when the statement came out. It really reacted during the press conference, and now hindsight's always perfect, but we don't even know if the adverse reaction during the press conference was because of anything that Warsh said, or it was because there was some significant liquidations of some hedge funds. So there's a lot of stuff going on behind the scenes, and us observers are usually the last ones to know about it.
0: I hear you. So what do you make of the performance of Warsh so far? What do you like? What do you not?
1: Well, I think he's articulate. I think yesterday's message was a little bit confusing. In some sense, I sort of agreed with a lot of what he said, and I didn't really expect him to do anything on the rate procedure, but he was not quite clear on what exactly their modus operandi is. You've got a lot of conflicting forces in the marketplace. You've got to deal with a supply shock of which monetary policy is incapable of dealing with. But at the same time, when you reiterate that inflation is above target, inflation's been above target, we don't see any near-term reason why it should fall significantly. They have to not only be aware of that, but have to respond to that, because they've made price stability their key objective in here. And I think the message was a little bit confusing yesterday. And frankly, while the market's raised its probability of a rate hike in September, I think just on the basis of his press conference yesterday, I'd say it's a flip.
0: Okay. All right. So before we move on from that, not clear on the outlook, confusing messaging. Do you think that's by design with Warsh?
1: It could be. He does want to create a lot of mystery in monetary policy. And so it's possible that's the case. But he was quite clear and said that he's watching the markets and what the market reactions are. And when you look at the market on balance, I always look at the 2-year Treasury note. And the 2-year Treasury note has 2 rate increases built into it by the end of the year. And so, the risk is, and I think one of the things that the market's afraid of, is that the Fed is falling behind the curve. The other thing, when you look at the long end, if you watch the long end on an on a short-term basis, right now the long end of the yield curve, the bond market, is really floating around with the price of oil. When the price of oil goes up, the bond yields go up. When the price of oil drops, bond yields tend to fall back. So I think oil is really playing a big part in expectations in here. And frankly, there's not a hell of a lot that he can do about it in the short run.
0: Right. Why is that connection in place right now, Vince, between 10-year rates
1: and crude? It could be part psychological. It's something that we see

0: slowly every day. But you know, the fact is that oil permeates the economy. It affects power prices. It affects gasoline prices. The price of diesel, of course, has been very strong, and the supply-demand balance is extremely tight. And you know, it's a two-edged sword. On the one hand, if we get an oil price spike, it can do some real damage to the economy. But at the same time, the longer that oil prices hang up here, the more there is a risk that they get embedded in the entire price structure. And so that's the inflation part of the equation that the market is worried about.
1: Okay. You called yourself an observer. I'm an observer, and everybody is an observer of what is going on in the equity trade right now. You mentioned it had the big splash, the big flush yesterday. We've got a recovery going on today. Not getting it all back, of course, but we are trying to recover today. What do you tell investors when we see this kind of activity in the equities? How do you hold their hand through something like this, Vince?
0: Yeah, well, of course, this morning we learned of a couple of hedge funds that blew up and were liquidated. And for all we know, they were probably being liquidated during Warsh's comments yesterday. But I think when you look at the equity market, I guess, you really just have to keep the basic fundamental in the forefront of your mind, which is profits. And profits have been very strong. There's no question about it. The market's not cheap, but the profit outlook is still very positive. And that's why I think you got to worry about the bond market and worry about inflation. The profit outlook looks really good, which is a positive for equities. But at the same time, you know, the interest rates are the discount factor, and when interest rates go up, everything else constant, you tend to shrink the multiple. So we want to be aware of that, and the way to keep interest rates down, of course, would be if we could moderate the federal deficit, which of course nobody seems to want to do anymore, and so therefore the onus falls back on the Fed, and the theory is, of course, that they have to be tight, knock inflationary expectations down to create a bid in the bond market. If you get a bid in the bond market, then the profit outlook will shine through and equities go higher. So it really all comes back to the Fed, because they're the only game in town. There's absolutely no appetite amongst these clowns in Washington to do anything about federal spending.
1: Right.
0: How long have I been talking about the evils of the deficit and the cowardice going on in Washington?
1: 40 years. 40 years, Vince. 40 years.
0: Isn't that incredible? Isn't that incredible? And we keep reelecting these jerks.
1: Yeah, it's really astonishing how it has not changed. And if anything, it's gotten worse, hasn't it?
0: Of course. Yeah, it's gotten worse because, you know, look at net interest now on the debt. I mean, net interest on the debt is bigger than the defense budget. We're over $1 trillion a year on the on net interest payments on the debt. And so some of this stuff just becomes embedded, and there's no appetite to cut spending. So therefore, what's the alternative? The alternative is you got to try and grow the economy as rapidly as you can so as to boost real incomes and create and boost living standards. But therefore, if you know, with the constraints that are out there, the faster the economy, the more the threat of inflation. And so it's a big trade-off.
1: Yep. Yes, certainly. Okay. We went through a period of exceptionally low interest rates. You and I both remember a period of time where we had very high interest rates, operating loans at 18-20%. I think the very low interest rates were as unusual as the very high interest rates. I kind of feel like we're into a long, long, long-term period where interest rates just aren't going to move a whole lot, are they, Vince?

0: Well, I think relative to those extremes, I think that's probably right. You know, I think, on balance, on a long-term basis, the Treasury's 10-year Treasury note tends to move in line with nominal GDP. Nominal GDP is growing 5.5%, and so therefore, in equilibrium, the 10-year Treasury is around 5%. Could be somewhat lower than that, depending on the inflation rate and the mix between growth and inflation. But I think that's the center, you know, that's sort of the center of the universe.
1: Yep.
0: And you're going to get some deviations, but not like we've had in the past.
1: We got to go, Vince. Out of time. Thank you so much, Vince Malenga. Chris Ben.
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7: How does it help producers?
8: I mean, really, when you look at it, bovine respiratory disease has always been a major hurdle for our industry. So technology being what it is, genomics is now unlocking new opportunities for us to select for cattle that have better resilience against BRD.
7: Excellent. 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
8: Honestly, for me, it's always just identify your goals, right? 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
7: Exactly. 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
4: Welcome back to AgriTalk. And joining me now is Farm Journal's Chris Bennett. Chris, welcome back, man. It is good to talk to you again. How you doing?
5: Chip, great to talk to you. Thank you so much for having me on.
4: Yeah, you know this, Chris, but I find your stories fascinating. And this one really caught my eye because a couple of months ago we had Dan DiOrio from the Data Center Coalition on AgriTalk. It was our first segment on data centers and some of the controversy surrounding these projects. And you're pushing the conversation forward with your story. Land rush, data center stampede puts farmers in crosshairs of controversy. What exactly is the controversy here, Chris?
5: Chip, what a mess. What a layer cake. It's difficult to exaggerate. It's difficult to overstate. No criticisms, no blame, no shame. The controversy is that we are at a point in history regarding land, regarding this whole digital world that we've created, where everyone on all sides is somewhat in the dark. And so now we have these data centers coming in already on the back of a general change, not even including solar farms and wind farms and so on. We've got these data farms, data centers coming into communities. And now we're told specifically that the next round of data centers is coming directly to rural areas of America. And these are not, how should I say, Walmarts. These are miniature cities. The breadth, the footprint is absolutely breathtaking. The presence, and it's permanent. So I have no criticism for someone that says, hey, I just want the right to sell my property for generational wealth. I completely get it. That's how I would be as well. However, the people left behind that have to look at this, or they live in that community and are dealing with consequences that are unknown at this point, Chip. The debate is raging by the day about what the consequences will be. And this article was published on Tuesday, and it'll be obsolete or it'll be outdated by next week. That's the headlines as we speak.
4: Yeah, you know, those data centers, they already number about 4,000, and urban areas have been the focus for a lot of those data centers so far. But you're right, rural is the new target for these data centers. So from what you've seen so far, do the concerns of those against the data centers, do they line up with reality? Are they the water, the power, and the land hogs that the opposition says they are?
5: Yes and no, absolutely. That's part of the madness. It's part of the frustration here, is that you can pick your answer from the bucket and you'll be right and you'll be wrong. So in other words, do they swallow a lot of water? Absolutely they do. But in comparison with other top industries, certainly top money industries, they really don't. Certainly they're, you know, maybe a top 10 drain, but in a rural community where you're already hurting for water, let's say you're somewhere out west, the conversation entirely changes. Yeah. So, yeah, you're close to the Mississippi River, that's one thing. If you're in Arizona, it's a whole different ball of wax. And then when you look at the electricity drain, which is very difficult, I could give you a number.

0: over the next 20 years more? And if you say, well, of course not, fine, give me an answer then. Tell right. me how many. Well, of course, yeah. nobody can do that, Chip. So right. we are reaching blindly, poking about in the dark. And again, bottom line is, a fella needs the right to be able to sell for generational wealth. Absolutely. What about the guy who's left behind
1: right.
0: or the community that has to look at these things? Be careful right. what you wish for, I guess.
1: Yep, yep. Hey, Chris, one of the real eye-openers that I saw in your story is the backdoor approach to use eminent domain to make some of these projects happen. How common is that, and how does it work?
0: It's Chip, the one up in Pennsylvania is really rough. You got Pennsylvania Farm Bureau involved in that, and they're trying to combat that because, my Lord, you can imagine how long some of these corridors are going to be, the actual power corridors. Same thing happening in Georgia. And as we speak, Chip, we could go onto Google and find other areas. So if the data center proponents say, hey, eminent domain is not actually involved here, technically that's true. But in reality, it's not true. Because if they need land for electricity purposes, they're going to get it. And I put in the article, I think this is very reasonable. Once these things are built, they have to have uninterrupted, incessant power. In other words, you can't cut the cord. So if there are any power issues in the future, it's very reasonable, very, Chip, it's your house that's getting cut off. The data right. center ain't getting cut off.
1: Right, right. You know, Chris, there is so much of urban America that needs to be redone. I'm looking at some of those dead centers of big cities. I wonder why the data centers aren't looking at those opportunities. There's all kinds of power. There's water available. Hey, keep them out of rural America. Why not?
0: Chip, you tell me. I was wondering about old fairgrounds, old infrastructure. Yeah. Of facilities, but I'm guessing that's partial reason is those simply are not big enough. And look, when you break it down county by county and you see the influx of tax dollars from these data centers, at least some of them, it really is mind-boggling. Right. So, but right. again, what if you and I have this same conversation 20 years from now?
1: Yeah,
0: I don't know what the answer is going to be.
1: That's right. That's right. Chris, thank you so much. Get that story at agweb.com. It is so fun to talk with Chris Bennett from Farm Journal. Come back tomorrow morning. We've got the free-for-all here on AgriTalk.
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8: Here's a look at your forecast. Slight chance for showers today. Otherwise, mainly cloudy skies expected. Daytime highs approaching 86. Chance of thunderstorms tonight. Lows dip down to about 71. Overcast. Cloudy skies tomorrow. Chance of thunderstorms. Highs level off around 84. Decreasing clouds Saturday into Sunday. Upper 70s Saturday. Mid 80s.

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4: Welcome in to Black and Abdallah here on Westwood One Sports, the Westwood One Sports app, Sirius XM channel 375, and all of our great radio affiliates around the country. I'm Chris Black, along with Adam Abdallah, broadcasting live from Chicago each and every day on the air until 3 Eastern. If you want to join the show today, you can always call and text us at 310-840-4910. We start today's show, Abdallah, with a franchise quarterback in the NFL saying that he feels disrespected by his current team, as Baker Mayfield speaks to the media earlier today down in Tampa.
5: Wow. We knew that Baker Mayfield was going to go into the regular season playing on the final year of his deal if he and the Tampa Bay Buccaneers were not going to get a deal done. He also said that if they weren't going to get a deal done, and this extended into next season, that if they were to use the franchise tag on him, he would play on the franchise tag, which next season would be around $50 million. But now Baker Mayfield has had the chance to speak to the media, and he does not seem happy.
4: No, he doesn't. And he told everyone heading into camp that this was going to be the case. So let's go. Moments ago, this is Baker Mayfield at Bucs camp speaking to the media.
6: I wanted a deal done, set the deadline, and told them it was going to be all ball after that. I did mean that. And I don't know if they thought I was just going to take some of the offers that they gave, but I'm at the point of my career understanding what I've brought to this franchise. I'm very, very thankful for the chance they gave me. Do not get me wrong on that. But I really know what I've brought to this franchise, leadership-wise, and even play-wise. It's been some of the best years of my career, and I think it's only going to trend upwards. Just being comfortable and feeling that. So disappointing in that regard, to feel disrespected a little bit. That's really the disappointing part, to feel undervalued after thinking you've earned it. This is not a poor me thing. There's a lot of other people that have it way worse off, but I can sit here and look at other quarterbacks and peers and evaluate myself based on that and put myself in certain categories that I deserve to be compensated for that. And I think I'm a franchise quarterback. I've been told I'm a franchise quarterback. It's been said publicly from ownership down here. And so to not have a deal done is very disappointing. But I said the deadline was a deadline.
4: So that was Baker Mayfield moments ago at Tampa for training camp for the Buccaneers, speaking to the media, feels disrespected, undervalued. And from what it looks like, Baker Mayfield and his camp and the Buccaneers are still very far off on a possible deal to get the quarterback happy for this upcoming season.
5: Yeah, and he also had a one-on-one with ESPN's Jeremy Fowler, and he tells ESPN that the Bucs only offered him a 2-year deal, which is probably the most disappointing part. Baker's quote, probably the most disappointing part, because he wanted a long-term commitment, and added that the Bucs were pretty far from the $50 million plus per year club, which he wanted to enter. So the $50 million club is Jalen Hurts, Lamar Jackson, Justin Herbert, Brock Purdy, all the way until Dak and Patrick Mahomes. Dak makes $60 million a year. Patrick Mahomes is the highest paid per year at 64. You know, Joe Burrow is 55. Josh Allen's 55. Jordan Love is 55. Trevor's 55. Like, there are a lot of guys that make 55. And when you and I were discussing this, that's kind of the range where we thought that Baker should be asking for. We thought that, hey, if he's asking for 55, 56, that sounds about reasonable for a guy that is a guy that takes his team either to the playoffs or close to the playoffs. 2 years ago, they were in the playoffs. Last year, they didn't make the playoffs. So this is a guy that he said it himself. He is a franchise quarterback. We believe he's a franchise quarterback, but only to offer him a 2-year deal. I agree with Baker. That's pretty disrespectful.
4: Yeah, when you look at the quarterbacks and the contracts that have been given out, right? Like, some are not good comparisons. Like, Patrick Mahomes at 64 a year, not a good comparison. Patrick Mahomes is a Super Bowl champion, one of the best quarterbacks in football, right? Dak Prescott, 60 mil, hasn't won anything. So he is of that caliber based on the stats

0: in the hopes that he is able to do it. Also, Dak is older than all of these guys. He's 33. You know, Joe Burrow, Josh Allen, it makes sense. Jordan Love, he's 28, making 55 a year. That's something that I think Baker and his people can look at. You know, even though Baker's 31, on a good day, you could say that Baker is a better quarterback than Jordan Love.
1: Mm-hmm.
0: Most of the time, Jordan Love is the better quarterback. But I'm just saying, Baker's case could be that he could play to the same level as Jordan Love. The other name that jumps out at me on this list, the guys who are making at least 50 a year around the NFL, would be Brock Purdy with the 49ers. He's 27, making 53 a year from the 49ers. Baker Mayfield's a better quarterback than Brock Purdy. He is. And I know that that's got to be the name that Baker Mayfield, his agents, and his people are looking at and saying, if he can get that from the 49ers, why can't our guy get at least that from the Buccaneers?
1: Yeah.
0: That's got to be the benchmark, because you could also throw in there Jalen Hurts with the Eagles, who is 28, making 51 a year. You could put Hurts. You could put Purdy. Those are two that are making over 50 a year that I think Baker has a case that he is a better quarterback than.
1: I mean, look, I just look at the numbers from last season, and I look at, you mentioned Jordan Love in that $55 million a year category, and I look at the numbers from last year where Baker Mayfield had 3,600 yards, he had 26 touchdowns, 11 interceptions. Jordan Love in 15 games had 3,300 yards, almost 3,400 yards, he had 23 touchdowns and 6 interceptions. So, like, Baker had more touchdowns, he had more yards, and so they had comparable stats. So if he's looking at these numbers, he's looking at the stats. Yeah, the Packers made the playoffs, but Baker made the playoffs 2 years ago. They were close to making the playoffs last year. This is a guy who he thinks his best years are ahead of him. I agree that he's playing his best football that he has in his career. I think that you look at some of the guys that are in the 55 range. If he is saying, give me one more million, make me 56, or even just say, make me 55, just put me in the same range as these guys, get me to 50 to 50. And I think that his quote to Jeremy Fowler is probably the most disappointing part, is that they only offered him 2 years.
0: Yeah.
1: Is that they don't have the faith in him to give him more than a 2-year deal. Says a lot, because we know that in the NFL, none of these contracts are guaranteed. There's always ways to get out of these contracts. This isn't baseball. This isn't basketball. None of these contracts are guaranteed. So to only give him a 2-year deal is really only giving him like a 1-year deal, right? Like, a lot of this stuff can be voided. A lot of this stuff can be worked around with the cap and everything. So he's probably looking for long-term security, and even more so, a long-term commitment from a team moving forward. And so to only offer him 2 years, that's where I feel he thinks, and it's, he said it, where he thinks he's the most disrespected.
0: Yeah, and that's where, you know, when do you hear an NFL quarterback at the start of camp saying this about their team? You don't see this often. I feel disrespected, undervalued, that I told them that there would be a deadline. The deadline wasn't met. We're not even close. Like, you don't hear this stuff from quarterbacks very often, right? Like, it, and I think the positioning from the Buccaneers is signaling to me that they are worried about this upcoming season, because they see on the horizon that they will be firing Todd Bowles. And then Todd Bowles being gone, they would want a head coach to come in here and have his choice of quarterback. They don't want to commit long term because, like Abdallah just laid out there, a 2-year deal, you could then get out of it, and then you can position your franchise to go in a different direction if that's the case. I think that's stupid. Wait, Baker Mayfield's 31. You have quarterbacks who are being sold to us as starters who are in their 40s, late 30s. I mean, Kirk Cousins is what, 38? The Raiders are rolling him out there as the starter, which doesn't make any sense, but they're still doing that. So, like, theoretically, a 6 or 7 year deal for Baker Mayfield, you're still getting a quarterback in their prime.
1: Yeah.
0: Like, Baker Mayfield's going to be able to play until he's 40.
1: Mm-hmm.
0: This is how this works now. So, like, I don't, that's what's weird. That's what the vibe to me is weird from the Buccaneers, because if you're saying you're worried about the future, Mayfield is your future. You can have him play for your team

0: reasonably for another like 8 seasons.
1: Yeah.
0: That's forever in the NFL. Forever. So that's what's weird about it is and Baker said it. It's like they've said I'm a franchise quarterback. They said I'm the guy. You know, they talk about me as I'm that, but they are unwilling to pay me like that. That's the problem.
1: Mm-hmm.
0: So are they just full of it and they don't actually believe that Baker Mayfield could be a true franchise level starting quarterback for a team for many years in a row? That's what's surprising to me is that they only offer a 2-year deal. What else do you want to see from him? He took the Buccaneers to the playoffs twice.
1: Yeah.
0: 2023 and 24. I know that they missed it last year, but still, he was also hurt last year. He played through it. I don't know that. I think you have to commend the player for doing that in a situation where he could have shut it down and been like, I'm worried about being a free agent in the future, so I'm going to shut it down and take care of me.
1: Yeah, and look, he also told the team, in part of that quote that we didn't play, is that he also said he told the team that this is not going to affect anything. He's shutting it down. He's shutting down negotiations. He's not going to worry about this. He's focused on the team. He's not going to worry about this and not going to negotiate or anything. And I think right now, there are two teams in the NFL that are staring down the Buccaneers and blowing up Baker Mayfield's agent's phone if they could. And they're going to wait till the offseason if they don't use the franchise tag, and it's going to be Atlanta and it's going to be Pittsburgh. Because if they don't use the franchise tag and they're not willing him to offer him $50 million, and they're not going to be willing to put the franchise tag on him at $50 million, then you've got a team in Atlanta that Tua Tagovailoa, who's back throwing on the field today, but had a flare-up yesterday.
0: Oh, no.
1: And Michael Penix Jr. told the media it's going to be at least a month before he's allowed to participate in team drills. They don't know what they're going to do. Do you want to rely on two guys who can't play to open training camp, or a guy that battles it out? Now, I know that Stefanski and Baker have had some issues and stuff like that, but look at what just happened between Aaron Rodgers and Mike McCarthy. Can we put things aside?
0: Wait, I don't think they had issues. Nah, McCarthy and Rodgers? I don't think they had issues.
1: They had a little bit of a falling out.
0: All right.
1: And now they're back on good terms. I think that those two could be back on good terms. In fact, look at the Steelers. They're going to need a quarterback after this season. Aaron Rodgers has said multiple times, he talked to his wife or the chatbot and said, I'm done after this season.
0: Are you saying Aaron Rodgers' wife is a chatbot?
1: It's a different segment.
0: Okay.
1: And he said, look, I'm done. You don't think that Mike McCarthy and the Steelers are going to be beating down Baker Mayfield's door to try to get him to sign with Pittsburgh? He would be a perfect Pittsburgh Steelers quarterback, a dude that plays through everything, a dude that plays through injuries and tries to do everything he can to win. That's a perfect Steelers quarterback.
0: You can call or text the show at 310-840-4910 from the 443. Our guy Derek in Baltimore texts the show. I doubt it happens, but if I were running the Houston Texans, I'm trading for Baker Mayfield. Yay. Baker, along with that defense, can get to the AFC Championship game. Derek in Baltimore. Derek, you're right on, my man. I totally agree with you. And I think what Abdallah is laying out, too, is that there are many situations around the NFL that Baker Mayfield is an upgrade at quarterback for their current situation. I would take Baker over C.J. Stroud this upcoming season.
1: Yeah, look, and I'm not putting it out of the realm of possibility that if C.J. Stroud plays well this season, the Texans could get to the AFC Championship game.
0: Oh, like
1: They have a ready-made defense for an AFC Championship run.
0: It's up to C.J. Stroud to play
1: It's up to C.J. Stroud.
0: Yes.
1: Now, look, but Derek's absolutely right. If Baker Mayfield's on that team, they could have gotten to the AFC Championship game last season.
0: Let's see, a text from the 208. I think this text is for Abdallah. It says, why the hate for Brock Purdy? He led the team to the playoffs in a Super Bowl appearance.
1: Okay. First of all, you said it. And I would say that if you ask Kyle Shanahan who he'd rather have, Brock Purdy or Baker Mayfield, he would tell you Baker Mayfield.
0: I agree. I think the Shanahan guys, I think the McVays, would rather take...
1: It's not hate for Brock.
0: Baker Mayfield over Brock Purdy.
1: It's not hate for Brock. I just think that Shanahan and McVay, that's why I think that a guy like Matthew Stafford can elevate what McVay does so well.

0: well and run it at an elite level. But if you put Brock Purdy in McVay's system, it runs smooth, but it runs so much better when Stafford is in there.
1: Yeah, it does.
0: And if you put Baker in what Shanahan is doing, it would run better than what Purdy is doing. I think that, look, Kyle Shanahan had Jimmy Garoppolo and at one point said, you're not allowed to throw in a playoff game, and still almost won, like, and still almost won that game. Like, that's how good Kyle Shanahan is at this. Now, unfortunately for him, half his team is hurt already, and we're 2 days into training camp. So, I don't know what to tell you about Brock Purdy. I don't mind him as a quarterback. I just think that he would take Baker Mayfield over Brock Purdy at this point. That's just what I think. I don't think Kyle Shanahan would ever tell you that, but I think that's what he believes.
1: So this morning at Buccaneers camp, Baker Mayfield met the media, and he said that he feels disrespected and that it's really disappointing that the Buccaneers and Baker Mayfield have yet to come to a contract agreement for the future. He also told ESPN Jeremy Fowler that it was a 2-year deal is what they were offering, and it's nowhere near the 50 mil club. So the quarterbacks making 50 mil a year in the NFL, it essentially starts with Jalen Hurts. He's at 51, Lamar Jackson 52, Justin Herbert 52, Brock Purdy 53, Jared Goff, Stafford, Lawrence, Love, Allen, Burrow, Prescott, Mahomes. So those are the players in the NFL making 50 a year, and that they were nowhere close.
2: Wow.
1: To 50, and they were about 2 years was all that they were willing to offer.
0: Lamar Jackson is horribly underpaid too, and he talked about his contract as well yesterday.
1: Yep.
0: So
1: yep.
0: He is horribly underpaid and is deserving and needs a new contract, and they're working on that too. The problem with Lamar Jackson is he doesn't have an agent, so he's the one doing the negotiating right now. So that's a problem.
1: It's Buck Abdallah here on Westwood One Sports and the Westwood One Sports app. So keep the texts coming to the show, 310-840-4910. You know, there's an all-time great that seems to be haunted by another former all-time great in sports. We'll tell you about that coming up next.
3: Jerry Jones is all in and open to trading for a player.
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9: 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We all scream. 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

0: There's an all-time great that's haunting another all-time great.
1: Spooky.
0: Yeah, yeah. I mean, here's the thing. Can you really haunt someone while still being alive?
1: Yeah. Oh, yeah.
0: Oh, really?
1: Yeah.
0: You can.
1: Don't even ask me to.
0: What do you mean?
1: I will be...
0: Don't ask you to.
1: All up in your business. Don't even get it twisted. I will be
0: while you're still alive? I thought you can only haunt someone from the dead.
1: You don't even want me to start haunting you while I'm still alive.
0: You're going
1: to
0: haunt me while...
1: I've got not a lot of years left, but a few years left
0: where
1: I could start haunting you.
0: Really?
1: Okay? Yes.
0: Oh, okay.
1: From the before grave... Oh, I will start haunting you.
0: You're going to haunt me.
1: Yeah, I might have like half a foot in already. I'm 41, back nine already, but still.
0: Back nine already at 41?
1: I mean, come on, man. Like,
0: come on.
1: The stuff that I've done and seen, yeah.
0: Wow.
1: Like, the lungs probably aren't all there. That's probably most of it, really, is like the lungs, I would imagine.
0: From your smoking marijuana days?
1: It's not just marijuana, but okay. Yeah, like, all that's right. What's going to get me.
0: Okay.
1: If I had to imagine.
0: I guess. Sure.
1: They're not exactly like coal miner lungs, but it's, you know, they're definitely not a pinkish hue like your shirt.
0: Okay. Thank you. I think this is a salmon shirt. I don't think it's pink.
1: Whatever you want to say, hon.
0: What I wanted to bring up is it feels as if Michael Jordan is haunting LeBron James while he's still alive.
1: Yeah.
0: Did you see the latest news today? In regards to LeBron James, The Athletic is reporting that ESPN and LeBron are close to agreeing on putting together a Last Dance-style documentary for LeBron's final season.

0: with the Philadelphia 76ers?
1: We knew this, but we didn't know that it was being picked up by ESPN. We knew that he hired a film crew to follow him around. I'm sure that they've already been documenting. I'm sure that part of this was documenting the process of this decision, right? And the hemming and the hawing of him deciding this. He signed I know he's got a player option, but he did sign a two-year deal.
0: Two-year deal for $8 million, $4 million a year. There's 18 players in college basketball this upcoming season making more money than LeBron James.
1: He hasn't had a press conference yet, right? Like, we haven't done the introductory press conference yet.
0: Nope.
1: Okay.
0: No, he hasn't. He has not spoken yet.
1: But now we know officially.
0: The king has not spoken. Rich Paul has spoken.
1: ESPN.
0: LeBron James is yet to speak.
1: Disney owned ESPN is making this, is going to distribute this.
0: That's what The Athletic is reporting today. That, like, here's my point, is Michael Jordan is haunting LeBron to the point where this is the thought that they need to go and have a Last Dance style documentary.
1: Okay.
0: Like, you can make a documentary. Every great athlete has a documentary.
1: Yeah.
0: Everyone does. Messi, Tom Brady, they all do, right? It's they're out there. People are interested in the content. I get that. But to make it a pitch as if I'm going to do my own Last Dance. It's so obvious that Michael Jordan is just in his head, because he will never be what Jordan was. Mm-hmm. He won't. And I can't recall an all-time great who's still playing, who's chasing the one that was before him like this in the past, right? Like, I know the names came up a lot, Jack Nicklaus and Tiger Woods, mm-hmm. but like, Tiger wasn't trying to be Jack. You know what I'm saying? Like, he was trying to win as many majors.
1: Yeah.
0: 18 to 15, but he wasn't trying to be Jack. Tom Brady, Joe Montana. I don't recall Brady trying to actually be Joe Montana. I think at a certain point, we just realized, like, Brady's probably the best ever. And yeah, we compared him to Peyton, right? And Aaron Rodgers and some of the others of his era. But, like, I don't recall constant conversations about Tom Brady chasing John Elway. Or Joe Montana
1: mm-hmm.
0: from the past. Brett Favre, right? It's just something that it seems very specific to LeBron and LeBron's obsession to try and convince people that he is better than Michael Jordan, which he's not.
1: Kobe Bryant definitely had a Jordan complex. I don't want to say he was haunted by Jordan, but he definitely had a Jordan complex. He emulated him. I mean, the number.
0: Yeah, for sure.
1: Like, it was definitely in his mind that he wanted to either be equal to or greater than Jordan.
0: I felt that was more of inspiration.
1: Yeah, that's fine.
0: To prove to everyone that he's better than Jordan.
1: But that's more of a friendly thing, right? Like, obviously, Jordan at his funeral is... like, one of the only public appearances that Jordan has ever made since he's like gone away from public and all this kind of stuff, and like the emotion that you saw from Jordan, like, that was obviously like a friendly thing.
0: What about,
1: you
0: know, Jordan, what I mean? On NBC with Mike Tirico?
1: Okay.
0: In their cool white sneakers.
1: I still don't believe that might have been AI. Like, I don't know if that was.
0: I love that. Last summer, hey everyone, look at the NBA on NBC. Jordan's going to be on the desk.
1: Yeah.
0: Yeah. Really? You think?
1: So
0: that ain't happening.
1: I do think
0: if the desk is on a golf course, maybe
1: that, like, there is something weird between.
0: There's a weird obsession with LeBron and Michael.
1: Well, and there's also this other side of it too, where Jordan also has to continuously come out. The only reason he put out The Last Dance is because he had to be like, guys, remember who's the best. Because Jordan also, as much as you and I love Jordan, broadcasting out of the great city of Chicago, growing up as Bulls fans, we are both 41, growing up in the 90s, we are 90s kids, and we grew up, the Bulls were the best. If the Bulls didn't win, like, we just grew up knowing, oh, the Bulls are going to win a championship this year. Like, we just knew the Bulls were going to win a championship. Like, Jordan is our guy.

0: that he does have an ego too, knowing he's the best, and has to constantly remind people that he's the best. And when everybody was starting to talk about how the Warriors were that best team and they could beat, you know, the 72-10 Bulls and all that kind of stuff, he had to then put out The Last Dance to remind everyone, you thought, but remember, we were the best. I'm the best. Not them, the Warriors, and not him, LeBron James. I'm the best, and we were the best. And they, being the Bulls, broke us up.
1: Yeah, because conversations and hot takes and talking heads, they were going a little wild on the Golden State Warriors and the LeBron James in that finals, which was a fantastic finals run. And it was great basketball. And those are two great teams with great players, all-time players. But that, the conversation after those series, meeting in the finals and back-to-back years, and what came of that was definitely some of the incentive for Michael to say, all right, release the tapes. Enough of everyone.
0: Release
1: the tapes. Let them see it. Release the tapes. Let's remind people of what took place in the early 90s and what it took to win that final title against Utah, and to win six, and to essentially go on an 8-year span where you're the best team in the world, except for removing himself from the game. So, yeah, I mean, it's a weird thing, right? Like, when you see that ESPN is planning with LeBron to release a Last Dance-style commentary on a documentary that will be of this next season, I would also say what that means is you better do something damn interesting, because being a team that's third in the East and you just duck out of the playoffs in the second round, like, that ain't going to be a documentary anyone's going to watch.
0: No.
1: Like a part of what made The Last Dance The Last Dance with the Michael Jordan Chicago Bulls in the 90s was the stuff around that was taking place. If you remember The Last Dance itself, the documentary, you know, one of the episodes was essentially around the Bulls taking care of Dennis Rodman, who was a wild card player, a wild card personality, and being able to take that wild horse and rein him in to try and win for the common goal of the team. Like that's the stuff that has to happen to make it interesting. You know, obviously the Jordan angle is essentially the reason why the documentary works.
0: Yeah.
1: Because he sat down for the interviews and it's about him as a player, as a rookie, as a young player, trying to win, all that stuff. But like LeBron, you know, complaining throughout the regular season about just meeting the 65-game threshold, and he and Embiid bopping on and off the injured list, like, that ain't going to be an interesting documentary.
0: Is the equivalent going to be LeBron sending someone into Jalen Brown's podcast to shut it down?
1: Yeah, like there's going to be a live,
0: guys, shut this
1: live
0: down.
1: Stream of Jalen Brown, and LeBron has to go in and tell him to stop streaming, and then the two of them start arguing. Like,
2: with your grandma.
1: Yeah, thank you, Jalen. I mean, like, what? Like, that's to me why it's a little ridiculous, and clearly he's just chasing the ghost of Michael Jordan, even though Jordan's still alive. It's the idea that he thinks he is much more important and cooler and better and everything than Michael Jordan. Well, I don't think people care that much LeBron.
0: He's been told he's the best since he was in middle school and high school. His games were broadcast. He was like one of the first few high school players to have your games broadcast on ESPN, went right from high school to the NBA. Like, this was, he's been called the, you just said it, King. He's been called the king. He's been called the king.
1: Well, he gave it.
0: I know.
1: Gave himself that name.
0: But people continue to do it. Like, that's, it'd be different
1: putting,
0: if people,
1: putting the crown on himself. Look,
0: it'd be different if he did it and people were like, no. But no one said that. No one did that. Everybody just went along with it. So I understand it. I understand it. He is the best player of this era. He's the best player of this generation, hands down.
1: And then now you also have like the LeBron James, Rich Paul media machine trying to put out there all of the different stuff about how difficult this decision was for LeBron to ring chase. You're right, right? Like it's so, oh man, he took so much time thinking about it, but it's a really tough decision to, you know, you really have to give him credit to choose.

0: choose to go to somewhere like Philly to ring chase? Oh, man, what a tough decision for LeBron James.
1: We've been to Philly. I liked Philly a lot.
0: No, I did, but I'm saying what
1: why is he crapping on Philly like
0: what
1: that?
0: What they're putting out there is like this was such a difficult decision for LeBron to come to, right?
1: Isn't he not even going to live in Philly? Isn't
0: he going to live in New York?
1: That's not even nice. Philly, don't embrace this, man.
0: So yesterday, Sham Sharania was on Rich Paul's podcast, Game Over, and Shams had this to say to Rich Paul, which it was a weird conversation. It was like this weird thing where Rich Paul was trying to prove that Shams doesn't know as much as he knows around the league. And he tried to tell Shams that, like, I bet I know stuff that you don't know. And it's like, well, I would hope you're like the super agent for the league.
1: You're the guy.
0: Like, well, it was a weird thing to see.
1: You're supposed to be the source.
0: And I also don't really know who is that content for. Like, who is like, I need to tap in to see what Rich Paul is saying. I don't know. Here's Shams.
2: It's a loaf of bread. Now, you tell me, Rich, if I'm right or wrong. Is it the Cavs front office group, Kobe Altman, Brandon Weems, the Gilbert family, Grant Gilbert?
3: Okay. What are you referring to? What happened?
2: Meeting?
0: Okay, hold on. Right there. That Rich Paul is the worst actor in Hollywood. Right? Like, he's trying to act like he doesn't know what Shams is going to say here next.
1: Yeah.
0: You see what I'm saying? Like, what do you have there? Listen to this again.
3: Okay. What are you referring to? What happened?
2: Meeting with LeBron.
0: Right? Like, he's the worst actor in Hollywood.
1: We just did voice notes.
2: In early July. Is that the loaf of bread you're talking about?
3: Early July? Wait a minute. How did you know about that?
0: Right? Like this is all a show.
1: Shams has been doing this for over a decade.
0: Wait,
1: like,
0: how did you know about that?
1: How did the guy that got Woj to leave the industry know this?
0: You know
1: how
0: what?
1: Did the guy that got Woj to take a college desk job?
0: Who's the character that Martin Short used to play?
1: Well, the guy that got Arrested Development that had to be thrown around
0: the fake. The fake celebrity interviewer.
1: Oh,
0: Jiminy Glick?
1: Jimmy Glick, yeah, Jimmy Glick, yeah, yeah.
0: How did you know?
1: He's stuffing donuts into his mouth.
4: So you thought this got by Shams, but he has all the details.
3: I thought it got by Shams because he never said anything to me about that. Nobody knew about that. That did not get out nowhere. Nobody knew about
4: that. Why was this not reportable? Why did you not report it?
2: This was information I was told off the record. And the other side of it is also this, is you know the history of LeBron in Cleveland, you know, and what he means to that organization. And, you know, something like that. And that's probably why it was told to me off the record, right? Because if that were, you know, something that got out, you know, I do think in real time, it does lead on a little bit.
0: How do you know?
1: Please, Rich Paul, how did you know? Shams, how did you know?
4: But he has all the details.
1: How did you not report that?
3: Like, he never said anything to me about that. Nobody knew about that.
0: How'd you know?
1: I just imagine Rich Paul with those big glasses on now.
0: I don't get it. Dude, you're so successful, right? Like, you've got one of the greatest players of all time. You've got all these players who are a part of your agency. You've got media deals. Why do you need a podcast like that? I don't get it. I like Max Kellerman. Kellerman's good, man.
1: I understand what Rich...
0: I just don't get the Rich Paul angle.
1: I understand what Rich Paul does, and he's like the super agent, blah, blah, blah, blah, blah. But everything I've seen and heard about him is that all he cares about is content. All he cares about is that.
0: Right.
1: All he cares about is video. All he cares about is the LeBron doc. All he cares about is how this was presented. All he cares about is the fact that you and I talked about this LeBron thing for however many days, and that there was a little, we had the LeBron name, where is he going? Blah, blah, blah, blah, blah, blah, blah.
0: It was every day of the summer.
1: Every damn day.
0: No, yeah,
1: here we go. Yeah,
0: not
1: no,
0: again.
1: Stop. Stop playing it. Stop it. We know.
5: Who is he?
1: We
0: LeBron
1: know.
0: James.
1: DeMar DeRozan. We know where he's going. And that he does it. It's more about that stuff than it is anything else. And the fact that he has a podcast where now we're even talking about something that happened back in early July.
0: Right.

0: weeks later,
1: it's wild,
0: is still more important than LeBron actually picking Philly.
1: It's Ballgame Dollar here on Westwood One Sports. And, you know, maybe Rich Paul should focus on making songs like the Philly fans celebrating that LeBron's going back to Philly.
0: I still can't get this out of my head.

0: It's amazing. The LeBron James songs.
1: Yep.
0: All right. I mean, let's just call it what it is. LeBron is haunted by Michael Jordan.
2: Yeah.
0: That's what it is. It's Buckingham Abdallah here on Westwood One Sports and the Westwood One Sports app. New signs are pointing to Aaron Donald returning to the Rams. We'll tell you about that coming up next.
3: Bucs QB Baker Mayfield doesn't have a new contract. And D-lineman Vita Vea requested a trade. Will the Bucs stars be jumping ship? Westwood One Sports.
0: Hey, it's Black.
2: And Abdallah.
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0: momentum with the Los Angeles Rams and Aaron Donald possibly returning to play for the Rams. It's a storyline that we're keeping our eyes on as training camps start around the National Football League. And one of the best defensive players I've ever seen play in the NFL. He has a chance to join a team that's surrounded with superstars, potential Hall of Famers in the Rams. After the trade for Myles Garrett, they are definitely the number one story in the NFL heading into this season. And if Aaron Donald decides to play, it only magnifies the conversation. Here is Sean McVay from Tuesday with an update on whether or not he's talked to Aaron Donald.
1: I have had conversations with him.
2: And what?
1: That's it. What, here's what I'll tell you. You know, we've kept in contact. He's feeling good. His training is going really well. But no new news on the front of like any imminent decision on whether he's going to play or not.
2: And is he using the Rams facility for some of that training, or is he doing that solely?
1: He's got places that he can train at.
2: Is the Rams facility one of them?
1: I'm not sure.
2: You're not sure.
1: I'm not sure. I mean, he's out here with us. There's nobody at the Rams facility right now, so maybe TMZ knows the answer to that.
0: All right, so Sean McVay talking to reporters on Tuesday. Whether or not he knows, but ask TMZ to check that out. Yes. There was a all-time media member laugh at the start of that. Did you hear that?
3: What?
0: Did you hear that, the very start of that,
3: what?
0: Abdallah?
3: Yeah.
1: Yeah. I have had conversations with him.
2: And what?
4: No. Oh, the gaggle.
2: That's it.
4: It's like the Krusty the Clown laugh.
2: What?
1: That's it.
0: That's outstanding. Myles Garrett yesterday was asked. I mean, that's an all-timer. That's all.
1: That's it.
0: Here's Myles Garrett on potentially playing with Aaron Donald.
5: If he's here, I'm going to be excited to be his teammate, his partner in crime. And I think we can do great things. I think there's a lot we can learn from each other. I'd love to pick his brain on the kind of things he does to attack his matchups. And I think the same could be said vice versa.
0: So there you go, Myles Garrett.
1: That's it.
0: Blake Abdallah here on Westwood One Sports and the Westwood One Sports app. So it does seem like all signs are pointing to Aaron Donald returning to the Rams. I don't think he would need a long runway to get ready for the season. It seems like, based on what everyone has talked about, is that he is.

0: in shape. He just isn't ready for football shape, perhaps. So he could maybe flip it on at the very end, right? Like a week ahead of the season. All right, I'm joining the Rams and be ready for week one. I could see that from Aaron Donald.
1: Okay, I have two things here for this. One, I feel like the rest of the NFL that aren't Rams fans or the Rams are like Jesse Pinkman in this. So they're doing they can't keep getting away with this, right?
0: Jesse Pinkman from Breaking Bad.
1: Yes.
0: Okay.
1: Everybody that have seen it on the internet, right? Two.
0: I watched it on AMC.
1: Would you be surprised if this doesn't happen until week two?
0: Why week two? Oh. Because
1: he doesn't want to go to Australia.
2: What?
1: Would you be surprised if a dude coming off of not playing for a few years doesn't want to go? Now, I could be completely wrong, obviously. He could come back in a couple weeks and just ramp up and go with the team and build some camaraderie and all that kind of stuff. Because obviously he's a team first guy. I understand that. But would you be surprised if the rest of the team went out there and all of a sudden he's like, guess what? I'm back. They show back up at the facility and guess who's there to greet them? After
0: he's
1: the
0: been taking care of the house.
1: Yeah, he's been cleaning everything, getting the facility ready. If he doesn't want to go all the way out to Australia and back, he doesn't want to take that long road trip.
0: That's a good point. I didn't even think of that.
1: You think he doesn't want to make that round the world trip?
0: Yeah, I wouldn't.
1: No, nobody wants to do this.
0: I wouldn't if that was what the task was and you're not already signed up for it. I don't think any player wants to go take that trip.
1: Veteran players don't even want to do training camp.
0: They don't want to do anything. Haven't we come to that conclusion that NFL players, based on the way that they've negotiated in the last couple of collective bargaining agreements, is they don't want to do anything.
1: They take that over healthcare.
0: Which is wild. Like instead of like fighting for more money or all this, they're fighting for less practice
1: long-term
0: time.
1: Insurance, all
0: less,
1: that good stuff.
0: Less pads, like, less working.
1: Imagine at home Monday night against the Giants week two.
0: Yeah, I can see that. You might be on to something with that.
1: Fresh off of the game in Australia.
0: You might be on to something with that.
1: Nobody wants to do.
0: Yeah, you're right. Because if he reports for the start of the season, he has to go on the trip.
1: He has to go to Australia.
0: He has to go on the trip.
1: You think he wants to do that and have to come back and then recover and all that? No!
0: I think you make a great point. It's Blocking Abdallah as we cover all of training camp, as it is all getting started here in the NFL. We love football, and football is back. This Saturday and Sunday, NFL teams across the league take the field for Back Together Weekend, presented by YouTube TV. 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I always like turning on the TV this weekend and seeing all the different camps, the vibes in camps. It's fun. It's a great way to kind of get back in the routine of football being right around the corner.
1: Yeah, I love seeing all the great plays being made. You get a good look. You get access to all these players. You get behind-the-scenes looks at everything before, you know, you get into the real, you know, grind of camp. This first week is a good look for everybody if you want to get a good look at your team and what everybody's capable of so far.
0: Yeah, it's fun to see, fans show out. Yeah. The teams that travel away from the facilities, it's cool to see that.
1: Mm-hmm.
0: It's also cool that the teams that host fans at their own facility. A lot of teams have taken it in-house, right? So a lot of teams don't actually travel anywhere.
1: Yeah.
0: So it's really cool to see all the different teams get back together for Back Together Weekend. And make sure you check it out on YouTube TV this weekend, Saturday and Sunday, as football is back. It's Blocking Abdallah here on Westwood One Sports and the Westwood One Sports app. Is there a quarterback in the NFL who spoke to the media yesterday who's in a quarterback competition that took a passive-aggressive swipe at the team? Is there a quarterback that took a swipe, passive-aggressive swipe at the team? We'll tell you who the team is and who the quarterback is coming up next. Westwood One Sports.
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0: Here's a look at your forecast. Slight chance for showers today. Otherwise, mainly cloudy skies expected. Daytime highs approaching 86. Chance of thunderstorms tonight. Lows dip down to about 71. Overcast. Cloudy skies tomorrow. Chance of thunderstorms. Highs level off around 84. Decreasing clouds Saturday into Sunday. Upper 70s Saturday. Mid 80s Sunday. I'm staff meteorologist Derek Height. Right now, it's 79 degrees.
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0: That's right, Black and Abdallah here on Westwood One Sports and the Westwood One Sports app. There was a quarterback that took a passive-aggressive swipe at his team yesterday. Now, there's a few quarterback competitions taking place around the National Football League as we get started here in training camps. You know the places. Atlanta's got a quarterback competition. The Cardinals, quarterback competitions taking place. The Browns, right? And then the Minnesota Vikings. The Vikings probably have the quarterback competition that will result in the best outcome at the end of the season, right? Mm-hmm. Like for however this plays out, the Vikings will likely have the best season compared to the other teams with the quarterback controversy and competitions here in camp. And so when you look at this competition between Kyler Murray and J.J. McCarthy, I look at it assuming that Kyler Murray is going to be the guy because he's been a starting quarterback in the league before. He's done this before. He's been the guy. And I get it did not work for the Cardinals. But I think some of that has to do more with the Cardinals than it does necessarily the player. And so did Kyler Murray take a passive-aggressive swipe at the Minnesota Vikings yesterday in camp? Take a listen to Kyler speaking to the media.
1: For me, I think it's a reps thing. Continue to do it over and over again. Say it over and over again, and the more you do it, the more you say it, the more it comes natural, more it comes easier. And I think that's really the process for me. I think once all that settles down, for me, it's just playing football.
0: So that's Kyler Murray. When he was asked about getting comfortable with the Vikings, he talked about reps.
2: Mm-hmm.
0: Here's J.J. McCarthy on his process going into camp.
3: Yeah, ever since last season when my hand got healthier and just getting into a groove of everything with the timing, the rhythm, the footwork, and just felt like it was really climbing. And, you know, from then to now, I feel like I've grown. I'm certain I've grown mentally and physically just dramatically. And at the end of the day, it's just refining every little detail. Leave no stone unturned and just try to get better in every asset. And, you know, that's a constant battle with yourself every single day till you lace them up or hang them up. And I feel really good where I'm at right now, but it's a constant development each and every day.
0: Yeah, he's right. You lace them up to play and then you hang them up when you're done playing. Yeah, he's right, JJ.
2: Focus on hanging them up.
0: Oh, that's not right. That's not right to say to JJ McCarthy. Black and Abdallah here on Westwood One Sports, the Westwood One Sports app, Sirius XM, channel 375, and all of our great radio affiliates around the country. You can always join the show at 310-840-4910. Kyler Murray talked about the reps. It's the second time here in the offseason that he has pointed out the reps as a possible issue.
1: For me, I think it's a reps thing. Continue to do it over and over again. Say it over and over again, and the more you do it, the more you say it, the more it comes.
0: Is that a passive-aggressive swipe at the Vikings, making this a quarterback competition, and then dividing up the reps between he and J.J. McCarthy?
2: Yes and no. I think that, look, the Vikings are in a tough place, right? The Vikings invested a lot in J.J. McCarthy by drafting him where they drafted him. They don't want to give up on him, but they also realize that they're in a situation where you have a playoff-ready defense. You have a defense that could get you deep into the playoffs. You have weapons that could get you deep into the playoffs. But right now, the past couple years, J.J. McCarthy has proven, one, that he's injury-prone, and two, when he's healthy, he hasn't had a grasp of the offense yet. So when he gets out there, he can't stay healthy. And when he is out there, he hasn't played enough to show that he can manage what Kevin O'Connell has given him. Kevin O'Connell is a quarterback whisperer. He turned around Sam Darnold. The GM of the Vikings was fired because he let Sam Darnold walk, and Sam Darnold went and turned around and won a Super Bowl. Daniel Jones was in the building, didn't even play a game for the Minnesota Vikings, and look at how well he played for the Colts before he was injured, and then that offense went down the drain after he got hurt. There are guys that Kevin O'Connell is just in the same room with, and they get better, but for some reason, J.J. McCarthy just hasn't. And now, you had a situation where the Minnesota Vikings, because of their GM that was fired, Kwesi Adolfo

0: Mensa, that were completely cast strapped, but you had to bring in a quarterback to push this. And guess who was there? Kyler Murray. Because of the Arizona Cardinals, they had to move on and were in a place where they needed to reset and move on. And they were in a place where they had to pay all of this money to Kyler Murray. And the Vikings took advantage of it because they could offer him a couple million dollars while he could still make a bunch of money from the Cardinals. And they could come in and have what they are saying is a true competition. And Kevin O'Connell has said this can go down to the wire. I don't think it should. And I think that if Kevin O'Connell knows that it's not going to. But we're 2 days into camp. We're a day into camp for them. Like, yeah, you're still going to split some reps here and there. But I think you know, and Kevin O'Connell has been doing this long enough to know when it's time to just say this is over and say, hey, Justin Jefferson has been in the league long enough to know when this is over. And he's basically said that Kyler Murray knows what he's doing. And JJ's coming along nicely. Like he said it, he's basically said that, right? Yeah. And so I think we'll get to a certain point, and in a couple weeks here, when preseason game starts, by the way, we are 1 week away from the Hall of Fame game.
1: Can't wait.
0: 1 week away.
1: Football, 1 week away. Football we love is, it. We love it. Yeah.
0: Football is back.
1: Absolutely. Yes. Can't wait.
0: So when you get
1: we love football.
0: Into love preseason
1: yeah,
0: games,
1: thank you, Bart Scott. Yes.
0: And depending on how they, because I would assume both guys are going to play in the preseason, when you see these guys in the preseason and how they're adjusting to the offense, I think that's when they start to separate themselves for everyone to see to live defenses. And that's when Kevin O'Connell will go, okay. Because look how the NFC North is. The Minnesota Vikings can't compete for a playoff spot in the NFC North. They might not win the division, but they can make the playoffs, certainly. They're good enough to come in second in the NFC North and compete for a playoff spot, for sure.
1: Yeah, I agree with that. I also, you know, listening to the sound bites and listening to the clips of Kyler Murray, I don't know if I would sell this as...
2: For me, I think it's a reps thing. Continue to do it over and over again.
1: I don't know. It sounds more to me like a player that's trying to get comfortable in a new system, less of him taking a swipe at the organization for splitting reps. Now, the first time he said it to the media, it did feel a little bit of like, why am I doing this splitting reps thing when I'm the better quarterback? But that right there sounds a little bit more of someone just trying to get comfortable.
0: Mm-hmm.
1: So I don't know if he's necessarily taking a passive-aggressive swipe, and I agree with you. The Vikings can be good. And when you look at the recent history of quarterbacks who have failed with their first team. Last season, we saw Sam Darnold have success with the Seahawks. He had success in Minnesota before he went to Seattle. He was a failed, busted quarterback with the Jets. He was no good. Left for dead, right? In the quarterback graveyard of New York Jet drafted quarterbacks, right? There's just a minefield of old quarterbacks and with the Jets and with the Browns, right? We know as Chicago Bears fans, it's something we've dealt with for most of our fandom throughout our lives. So I put the blame on the bad teams and not the players, because Sam Darnold just showed us in a great situation, he excelled. He was good.
0: Mm-hmm.
1: No one's going around saying that Sam Darnold's a bust anymore. That's not the case. And Kyler Murray is more talented than Sam Darnold.
0: Yeah.
1: He just is.
0: Yeah.
1: So I'm guessing if we project out to 7 months from now, we'll be looking back and being like, hey, Kyler Murray had a pretty nice year with the Minnesota Vikings. Because of the setup with the organization, the head coach, the team around him, I think Kyler Murray will be a decent quarterback this upcoming year, and I think he will win the starting job for the Vikings.
0: And I don't think the Vikings will make the same mistake twice. If he wins the job, and he plays well, and the Vikings are in the hunt for a playoff spot, I don't think they make the same mistake twice. I think that they, if they are cash strapped again, they'll rework some deals, they'll figure some stuff out, they'll use void years, whatever they have to rework some contracts. They will find a way to make Kyler Murray their quarterback of the future. And sorry, JJ, but that it's the NFL. This is how this works. It's a cutthroat business. And you can request a trade and try to go somewhere else and become Kyle Shanahan's savior. Go somewhere else and be the next quarterback. Find another quarterback whisperer somewhere, because

0: when you're in, when you have a defense like the Vikings do, and you have Justin Jefferson, who's a top three wide receiver, top two wide receiver, you have to take advantage of that because these windows are so small and can be so small that when everything comes together, you saw it for the Seahawks. We're already talking about how the Seahawks might be done, one and done, because of how good the Rams are. Like, the Seahawks window could be closed because we're talking about Aaron Donald joining the Rams, and they got Myles Garrett, and that might be it. It's over.
1: Seahawks,
0: you know?
1: Seahawks window closed. Adam Abdallah.
0: But I'm just saying, like, people are already discounting the Seahawks. But, like, we forget the Seahawks just won and had this phenomenal defense, and they might be done because the Rams went out and traded for Myles Garrett and might get Aaron Donald. Like, we forget that the Seahawks just won the Super Bowl and are still in the same division. Okay? So, like, if you have as good of a team as the Vikings can have, you have to go with the better quarterback. And Kevin O'Connell will realize that.
1: It's Blocking Abdallah here on Westwood One Sports and the Westwood One Sports app. You can always call or text the show at 310-840-4910. We have a texter from the 401. This is what the text reads. Kyler Murray is a joke. McCarthy is the quarterback of the future. He has a much higher ceiling than Murray. Murray will be injured or booed off the field in Minnesota by Halloween. And McCarthy will take over, and Murray will be gone from the Vikings after 2026. That's a text from the 401.
0: Okay. I mean, ideally.
1: Tala. Okay.
0: Okay. Ideally.
1: Okay.
0: If the Vikings. Look, the best case scenario. Okay. The best case for the Vikings is that J.J. McCarthy wins the job. I've watched J.J. McCarthy play football. I don't think it's going to happen. I've seen him throw interception after interception and drop the ball. And yeah,
1: okay.
0: I've seen J.J. McCarthy play football. I'd be willing to bet against that.
1: Okay. We were talking about LeBron James earlier. Text from the 615 says, dude, you've already done Space Jam. How'd that turn out? As far as The Last Dance, that he might be going to The Last Dance. He might be doing a Last Dance documentary with ESPN.
0: I don't
1: consider that. He already had a failed Space Jam attempt.
0: I don't consider that a movie. I don't consider that a film.
1: They released it in theaters.
0: That never happened. That was some AI, CGI.
1: Oh, no. See, this ain't good, no. BS. Now we have textures taking it out on each other. Now we have a text from the 843 that says there's a lot of delusion coming out of the 401, eh?
0: Woo! Yeah! I love it.
1: Right?
0: No.
1: You can't
0: I love
1: do that.
0: It. Bring it.
1: Don't turn on each other.
0: No, bring it. I love it.
1: That's outstanding.
0: Bring it to the air.
1: I love that. That's great. Black and Abdallah here on Westwood One Sports and the Westwood One Sports, right? All right. Your response to that text.
0: Okay.
1: All right. Okay.
0: Well, it's like, look, it's like yesterday we spent a few segments talking about how the Raiders are making a huge mistake not giving Mendoza all the reps in camp and how Kirk Cousins should have walked in as the backup. And we posted the video on various social accounts, and like a bunch of responses were, you guys are idiots. Mendoza should sit. All this kind of stuff. And it's like, okay, that's just like your opinion, yeah, man. I don't know what to tell you. Like that, we also watch football, and I can tell you that the guys that start are good.
1: Yeah, yeah. And
0: the guys that start right away are good.
1: You're idiots.
0: Yeah. Okay. We're idiots. Okay. Cool.
1: Oh, boy.
0: Enjoy winning three games.
1: Oh, it's Blake Abdallah here on Westwood One Sports and the Westwood One Sports app.
0: Oh, they're back at it. Hold on. Another response.
1: Oh, no.
0: Mark my words, I'll be texting you guys around Halloween, and McCarthy will be the quarterback, and Murray will be long gone.
1: Okay, I love it. That's great. I hope our friend from the 401, which I believe is like a Rhode Island area code?
2: 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But yeah, we got a live look right now on the YouTube chat of his bedroom.
0: Subscribe. Shout out. That's a nice looking room.
1: Mark my words.
0: I feel like you've got to custom make a lot of that McCarthy gear. 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
1: That's great. And you can always follow along with the show. You can watch the show each and every day on our YouTube channel, Black and Abdallah Show. 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
0: 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Let's go. You can be the one.
1: Together.
0: You can be the one. Log in, subscribe, and then tell Abdallah in the chat he's an idiot.
1: Yeah, we've got Daily Rowe.
0: You can do that.
1: Who's in there every day, said J.J. McCarthy is in a QB competition with Wentz for a backup spot. That's the only competition that's happening.
0: Oh, I agree with that. That is 100% dead on accurate. Totally agree with that.
2: You get to look at my AI slop, too, when you go on the YouTube.
0: Raj, can you explain to the audience your love for the AI slop? What's going on here with that?
1: I feel like you've basically drained the Red Sea at this point.
0: Yeah, I mean, we're losing natural resources,
1: basically.
0: Do you
1: know how much gas is right now?
2: Absolutely. There's one key reason I've really fallen in love with the AI slop, and that is to get a reaction out of you two. Like, honestly, like, yes, everybody gets to see it, but the main purpose is I'm entertaining a group of two, and it's you two. But in addition to that, when it comes to the AI slop, when the machines take over, when Judgment Day hits, I want them to know I embraced it. I didn't push back, and I was kind. Like the AI slop we just saw, I said, could you please show me a bedroom of a super J.J. McCarthy fan theme? Thank you very much, Copilot. I always end with thank you very much. You always need to be nice to your AI chatbot so that when Judgment Day goes down, they'll know I'm not John Connor. Chris Black and Adam Abdallah, they're the resistance. They're John Connor. AI, be nice to your friend Raj. I was nice to you. I didn't push back. I embraced it.
0: It's unreal.
1: You know, Rob, one of the only reasons I had a kid is so at some point I can come back to this past.
0: The only reason, huh?
1: And tell her that she needs to be the one to take down the machines. One of the only reasons.
0: One of the only reasons.
1: The only reasons.
0: Yes.
1: To procreate was so I can one day come back and tell her that she needs to be the one to take
2: down
1: the machines.
2: Before you made that choice, you never watched the cinematic masterpieces that were Terminator 3, Terminator Salvation, Terminator Genesis, Terminator whatever the last one was.
1: I watched the documentary I, Robot, and I saw the future.
0: Yes. All right. Well, that's
2: machines
0: great.
2: To remember, Raj was nice. Black and Abdallah weren't.
0: Black and Abdallah here on Westwood One Sports and the Westwood One Sports app. Raj will rejoin us in just moments. We'll play a little over-under here on a Thursday on Black and Abdallah. And we'll ask the question about Aaron Donald. How many sacks will he have in this upcoming season? We're just assuming he's going to play. We'll address that coming up next.
3: The wait is over. 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Football is back, and so are the storylines. We'll keep you on top of it all. Happy football season, everybody. Westwood One Sports.
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0: on sports. Here's Chris Black and Adam Abdallah.
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2: What?
1: Here on Westwood One Sports and the Westwood One Sports app, hanging out with you live from Chicago each and every day here on a Thursday. It's now time to go on out to parts unknown in Colorado, and that's where we find Raj Sharon.
3: And the next question comes from the line of Raj Sharon with Westwood One. Please proceed.
1: Please proceed. On a Thursday, it's time to play a little over and under with Raj. What's up, Raj?
2: What's up, fellas? All right, let's go over, let's go under, and let's start with the topic we were just talking about not that long ago. Aaron Donald, and there's an inference in this question because if he doesn't come back, you're obviously going to take the under if you don't think he's going to play. How good would he be when he actually takes the field? His career low in sacks was 5 back in 2022. He played 11 games that season, and he had 5. So I went with that kind of number in mind. Abdallah, Aaron Donald will record over or under 4.5 sacks this season.
4: If he comes back, he will go over because, I mean, come on. Myles Garrett, Aaron Donald on the same line? Are you serious? Like, how are you going to know who to double team? Like, you're going to have to double team Myles Garrett every time, right? You're going to put one guy on Aaron Donald? Like, he's going to get 5.

0: Yeah.
1: Even if he misses, even if he misses Australia. Because I love this. It might be my favorite conspiracy theory I've ever come up with, is that he's going to intentionally come back week two because he doesn't want to go to Australia.
0: He doesn't want to go down under.
1: He doesn't want to make the trip because he's just like, I'm not doing that. Like, I'll come back, but I'm not going to Australia. I think he'll go over.
0: I am subscribing to a different idea where he wants to come back. He just doesn't want to deal with training camp.
1: Why not both?
0: He doesn't want to go through training camp.
1: Why not both?
0: I'm going to answer this. I'm going to say over Raj because I think that they're going to be great. And I think he's going to play, and I'll stand by that. I think he's going to play this season. I think at this moment, we would know if he was not playing. You see what I'm saying? Like, I think there's too many breadcrumbs leading to the idea. And I know that Sean McVay was elusive the other day in trying to say where he's working out. But he's been seen at the Rams facility working out, which there are former players of teams that work out at the team's facility post-playing career. So it is something that could happen. But I think Donald will play. I think he'll go over the number.
2: You know, it would be wild. What if it wasn't just the first game? What if he came back like later in the year? It sounds kind of crazy, but crazier things have happened. Of like, hey, like, I'm going to take the first month to get in shape or whatever.
0: I don't think it's that crazy. If you limit the amount of abuse that you put on your body, a player like Aaron Donald, like why? Explain to me why someone like Aaron Donald would need to go through all of training camp in the first two like months of the season to be ready for the stretch run.
1: It's not a scheme. It's not a scheme thing, man.
0: He's such a pro that he's one of the best we've ever seen at the position. As long as he can get out there and he's in shape, he's going to be good.
2: I like it. All right, the big story of the day, guys, in the NFL, Baker Mayfield just eviscerating Tampa Bay's front office today about his contract. So I asked this question, and by the way, this may not be with the Tampa Bay Buccaneers. Chris Bleck, Baker Mayfield's next contract will be over or under $49.5 million per season, since that seems to be the threshold that they're having trouble getting to, is over that $50 million mark. Does he get over or under it, whether it's in Tampa, Atlanta, Pittsburgh, or somewhere else among the 32?
0: I'm going to go over. Baker Mayfield will be making over 50 mil on his next deal, his next contract. I think he's over. If he were to go under, the names who are under that mark are like Daniel Jones, Sam Darnold, Malik Willis, Aaron Rodgers, Deshaun Watson. He's going to go over.
1: It's over.
2: That he's sounds like that's over. Where Tampa's grouping their own guy.
0: Well,
2: with those
0: they're
2: guys.
0: Wrong, man. And they're wrong, going to be a team that will have quarterback failure for years if that's the way that they handle it.
1: I'm honestly surprised that he said he would be willing to play on the franchise tag next season.
0: Yeah.
1: Because to me, like, I understand that Baker has turned into, and turned into, he's always been like this, like a team first guy. But like, if you tell me I have to play on the franchise tag, and the franchise tag is only $50 million, only $50 million.
0: Only. It's only, only 50 mil.
1: $50 million.
0: It's only 50 mil.
1: But he wants more security, right? Like, he wants the long-term deal, and that's only a one-year deal. I know this is technically only a one-year deal right now that he's playing on. It's the final year. But I wouldn't be, like, it would be prime for a hold in, a hold out, whatever. But he realizes that that's costing the rest of the 52 guys that are going to eventually be on that roster that chance at a playoff spot, because he's not out there. They're playing with a backup quarterback throughout training camp. They're playing with a backup quarterback. Probably preseason games he might not play anyway, but you know what I mean. Like, they're practicing with a backup. He's failing them by holding out or in or whatever he chooses to do. So that's why he's saying that. I would hope that they would get something done by next offseason, but I think that it's going to be over for sure. It should be over. It should absolutely be over.
2: All right, guys. You know who's having a quarterback battle right now? The team that drafted Baker Mayfield, the Cleveland Browns. And initial reports were day one didn't go so well for Deshaun Watson. I asked this question, and by the way, the threshold here is six games. I want to make that clear. The Browns will start over or under 1.5 quarterbacks this season. And again, that threshold is at least six games. What do you

0: Say, Abdallah.
1: So they have to start two quarterbacks for six games.
0: You have to start at least two quarterbacks for six games.
2: At least two for six games.
0: Yeah, so we're 18 games, essentially. Or just under 18 games. But we're basically thirds. Yeah, broken into thirds. You have at least two guys play third.
1: I'll go over because I think that Deshaun starts. They give him the six games. Whatever. This ain't working. And then we'll throw Shadur out there for the rest of the season and see what he's got. And if that doesn't work, then they know they're moving on from both.
2: I think this is an easy over. There's nothing more Cleveland Browns than that, just having random quarterbacks starting games and losing and being at the bottom of the NFL. Todd Monken yesterday had this update on the quarterback competition.
3: Yeah, nothing's really changed. We anticipate alternating. First of all four quarterbacks are going to compete. They all won't get equal reps. Obviously, we will alternate just like we did in the spring. The easiest way for me to say that, and it still won't stop you from asking, not you particularly, but everybody in general, is the first game. We're going to have a start of the first game, right? I mean, ultimately, I'm not going to decide who the starter is. They decide by their play. But they'll decide.
1: God, I love
3: who plays.
1: That.
2: Such a coach.
0: What a guy.
4: Yeah, put this coach right in our veins. Come on, right into the arm. Let's go.
1: That is a ball coach.
0: Man, I like Monken, man. I like him.
3: I don't decide who plays. The players decide who plays.
4: I love that. They decide with their play. That is great.
1: Listen, he might not be a good head coach. He might be the worst head coach. I don't care. He's a ball coach.
4: He might be there for 1 year, he's going to be a ball coach.
1: He is a ball coach until the day he dies.
0: Coming to run your offense next season somewhere in the NFL.
1: Yeah,
4: that's fine.
3: I'm not going to decide who starts. They decide by their play.
0: I like
3: play.
0: That guy a lot.
4: By their play.
3: I don't decide who plays. The players.
1: That's
3: decide.
1: So good.
4: That is good. What's so great about that, Raj, is Abdallah and I have worked together for so long and known each other for so long that the moment I heard Monken say that, I knew without even having to look at Abdallah. This is our guy. That's a money clip.
1: Yeah, man. That's our dude. Yeah. That is a ball
3: I'm not
1: coach.
3: Decide who starters. They decide by their play. They'll decide who plays. I don't decide who plays. The players decide who plays.
4: So that means, Raj, to answer your question, the players will decide to start more than the one and a half quarterbacks throughout their season
0: games. I'm going under because I think all three of them wind up splitting. I don't think any of them wind up hitting that.
4: Oh,
0: they may be on a fourth one.
4: That's a way to look at it. That's absolute chaos.
0: One guy we expect, barring injury, to play almost all the games is New York Giants quarterback Jackson Dart. And there was some buzz coming out of early camp in New York, not just about Jackson Dart, but Malik Nabers back and apparently looking good. And how about this? Odell Beckham turning some heads early in camp for the Giants. I ask this, Jackson Dart, over or under 21.5 touchdown passes this season, Black?
4: I'm going to go under. I don't think he is capable of staying. I don't think he's capable of staying on the field. I think he's too much into running into other players with his head, and he'll be in the blue tent too many times.
0: Harbaugh's
4: got to
0: coach him out of that. Come on,
4: To get to that point. So I'm going to go under for Jackson Dart.
1: There's nothing like having a training camp hero, whether he's an old grizzled vet or a guy you've never heard of, who was drafted in the sixth round or was a post-draft signee. God, Odell Beckham turning heads. Okay.
4: Oh, yeah, no way. Yeah. Come on.
1: Wait till he actually tries to run during a game.
4: Come on. Malik Nabers looking good is notable.
1: Malik Nabers looking good is legit. That is real. That is great that he looks good coming back from injury. That is real. I am also going to go under because I think he tries to run too much. I think that he's going to get into the red zone. He's going to see, an opening, and he's just going to go for it and try, like Chris said, he's going to try to run through a wall of players to try to score, so I'm going to go under.
0: All right, guys, and finally, we love analyzing the box office numbers on this show. Tom Holland and Zendaya have been a part of a movie called The Odyssey. Have you heard of that one, Black? Have you ever got any buzz on The Odyssey?
4: I don't know if I told you guys this, but I saw The Odyssey.
1: You did?
4: I saw it the day it came out.
0: All right. So some interesting factoids. I did some research today because last

0: weekend, the Odyssey essentially ran unopposed in its second weekend. There was no big new release. This weekend there is, with Tom Holland and Zendaya's Spider-Man. However, Christopher Nolan and his studio secured exclusivity, so IMAX will not be showing the newest Marvel movie, which is like unheard of for the Marvel films. Spider-Man is regulated to the regular D. It is only going to be regular D. It is regular not going to be getting IMAX.
1: Poor Zendaya.
0: So I ask this. With that in mind, The Odyssey still in IMAX. Spider-Man limited to regular D. Spider-Man will earn over or under $264.1 million opening weekend, which is the exact mark that The Odyssey hit. Adam Abdallah.
1: Man.
0: Only regular D. Those tickets do not hit the IMAX prices.
1: People love Spider-Man. I'm going to go over. I love Spider-Man's one of my favorite
2: comic
1: books.
2: I'm
1: going to go over.
2: From coast to coast are referencing standard definition as the regular D.
1: Honey,
2: because of our show.
1: Honey, we're going to regular D tonight.
2: Let's go see
0: regular D.
2: Regular D.
1: She's like, oh, what are we doing? And she goes, Spider-Man. Oh, that's... as always, disappointing.
2: Mm-hmm.
1: I love Spider-Man. We saw the trailer for Spider-Man. I was talking to my wife about this. It's Batman and Spider-Man for me. Those are my two favorite. I love Spider-Man.
2: What about He-Man?
0: That one's already streaming, like less than two months after it was in.
1: And the X-Men are up there too. Those are probably the top three.
2: Got any more?
1: No, I just said the top three. Those are my three.
0: Black, I know you love you some CG.
1: It's a Black,
0: you love light. CG, you love movies that were filmed on one set in front of a green screen. I know you love it.
1: I'm just saying in general of like comic book, like the Tobey Maguire Spider-Man came out, like that was awesome.
0: Those were cool.
2: Yeah.
1: You give me a Chad Kroger.
2: That was the first one.
1: Chad Kroger and the saliva dude singing a duet.
0: I'm a Batman guy, but Spider-Man movies do well, but only being regular D. Can it be the Odyssey?
1: I'm going to go over. People will appreciate the regular D and still show out.
2: So the question is, will Spider-Man this weekend make more money than The Odyssey in its opening weekend, correct?
1: Yeah.
0: Yes, that's the question.
1: It will.
0: Does Spider-Man's opening weekend beat The Odyssey?
1: 264.
0: Yeah, 264.1 is the number to beat.
2: I'm going to say under. Okay. I don't think there's the same enthusiasm for the Spider-Man, even though I understand.
1: I think you guys underestimate. Everything I've read about it said it's like the best one since like the Tobey Maguire ones.
2: Yeah, but I think what's going to hurt it is the casual people who are not paying attention to like going to the movies. They use their pass to go to the movies to see The Odyssey. So like it's too soon of a big hit after a big hit.
1: They use their hall pass.
2: Yeah.
1: They're not going to use their hall pass for regular D.
2: Yes, they're not going to use it on regular D with Tom Holland. They used it on Matt Damon with an IMAX.
0: I think that might be the factor that kills them, because these Marvel movies do crazy money because all the super fans buy all the IMAX tickets and multiple times. They go see it multiple times in IMAX. You can't see it. Only regular D. You know, it's like $15 versus $22. You know, regular D prices versus IMAX adds up. I think you might be onto something here, Chris Black.
2: Yeah, that's why I'm not trying to hate on Spider-Man. I just think that the IMAX angle, the fatigue angle, it's going to be nice this weekend around the parts of the country, a summer weekend. I think it's going to be tough. It's a tough, and it's also, I feel like people are starting to sour on the superhero genre.
0: The numbers definitely show that. But is Spider-Man immune to it?
1: I think Spider-Man is immune to that. I think
0: Spider-Man is regular D.
1: Yes.
0: I think you might be right. And I think it's the two you mentioned, Abdallah. I think Spider-Man and Batman are kind of immune to it. Everybody likes that.
1: Immune to it.
0: Everything else, I don't know. But we'll see. It's only regular D, though. It's only regular D. It's not IMAX.
1: There's so many crossovers between The Odyssey and Spider-Man in this Spider-Man movie.
2: What role does Matt Damon play?
1: It's Tom Holland, the regular D. It's Tom Holland, it's Zendaya, and it's the other guy. Punisher is also in The Odyssey.
2: The Cyclops?
1: No, Punisher. The guy that plays Punisher is also in Odyssey. Does he play
2: the Cyclops?
1: No, he didn't play the Cyclops.
2: Cersei?
1: Yes, he was Cersei.
0: John Bernthal? Is that his name? John Bernthal?
2: Yeah, Bernthal.
1: Jonathan Bernthal. Good. Yeah.
2: All right.
1: Yeah.
2: Oh, he's like the bad guy?
1: No, he's a good guy.

0: Punisher's a good guy.
1: I don't know. Comic books, man. I don't know. I'm watching sports. I'm a sports kid.
0: You would think that a guy named Punisher would be a bad guy.
1: Yeah, that's why I said it.
0: He punishes the bad guys.
1: Okay. All right. Thank you. Fantastic.
2: Thank you, Adam, for that breakdown.
0: You're welcome.
2: That does it for Over Under today, fellas.
1: Thank you, Raj. We appreciate it. 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Yesterday here on the show, we told you about a cookie company, Crumble, that has produced a new cookie that is a flaming hot Cheeto cookie that they now sell. It's got a tangy cream on top, cream cheese. It's got a spicy cheese crisp mixture dusted on the top with a flaming hot Cheeto. And I think they serve it with a lime wedge. We told you about this yesterday. Crumble, they have this new cookie. We both thought it sounded disgusting. On my way into work today, I picked one up. I have it here in the studio, and we will taste test the flaming hot Cheeto cookie coming up next here on Black and Abdallah.
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1: Hey, it's Black.
0: And Abdallah.
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0: 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Help us get to 1,000. And if you go there right now, you can watch us as we broadcast the show each and every day, live from the great city of Chicago, from NBC Tower here in downtown Chicago. Abdallah, yesterday on the show, we talked about a cookie that Crumbl is making that has the Flaming Hot Cheeto on top of the cookie. So this is a cookie, a lime-flavored cookie that has Flaming Hot Cheeto Crumbl dust on top. In the box, there are Flaming Hot Cheetos added on top of the cookie. There's also a lime wedge on top of the cookie. And there's a, I think there's like a tangy cream cheese, like frosting.
1: Hold that up to the camera. Let's see.
0: You can't really see it. It's gonna fall out of the box. So I stopped at Crumbl. There was a Crumbl on the way to the studio. So this morning on my way in, I walked by and I got a cookie because Abdallah looked up yesterday here on the show, and he noticed that they're open. They opened what? You told us yesterday they opened at like 8 a.m. Right? Yeah. Well, when I came by and I was walking into the store, it was probably, let's see, we're talking about 9 o'clock.
1: Yeah,
0: 9:15.
1: Yeah,
0: mm-hmm. Come walking by. They were not happy that a customer was there. I don't know. Crumbl is not paying us, right? They're not supporting the show as of right now. The people in the people in the store were not thrilled to see a customer an hour after they opened the store. So that's one. So when I walked in, I walk in. Hey, good morning.
1: Hey.
0: She just did the Gen Z stare at me. She just stared at me.
1: Like that.
0: Yeah, no good morning, no welcome in, no hello, not how can I help you today?
1: Yeah.
0: What would you like? No. She just stares at me. And I go, "Oh, are you not open?" She goes, "No, we're open." I go, "Okay.
1: Mm-hmm.
0: Can I order a cookie?"
1: Mm-hmm.
0: And she just stares at me again, and then she walks over to a self-help little display thing. You know, you punch in the buttons, and you order it from a little kiosk.
1: Yeah.
0: She walks over and points me to that.
1: Yeah.
0: And I go, "Oh, so I got to do it from the computer?"
1: Yeah.
0: And she goes, "Yeah." And I go, "Great. Fantastic. Glad I stopped in."
1: Yeah, they're just
0: like,
1: yeah.
0: Like what? Yeah, what the hell?
1: Yeah, people are, you got to understand that people are just there.
0: Good, great.

0: Wonderful.
1: People are just
2: glad I stopped in to your establishment.
1: You got to understand that at this point, with places like that, people are just there to unlock and lock a door and set the cookie on the counter after you order it. Like, you might as well have ordered it on your walk.
2: Yeah.
1: And it would have just been there, and you would have walked to a carryout and just been like, thanks. And that's why, like, because I don't even, I doubt they even make the cookies
2: there.
1: I don't think they're delivered.
2: Well, no, they had, there was another guy, he was behind the counter, and he had a multiple cartons of eggs that he was, like, cracking. So,
1: okay,
2: so
1: maybe they do make them there. Okay, so maybe they're making them there. Okay.
2: But you get the point, right?
1: You walk into an establishment,
2: and you say good morning.
1: Yeah.
2: And they just stare at you.
1: Yeah.
2: And you're like, okay, cool. Cool. I'm glad I'm here. First of all, I've never been in a Crumbl. All right? I'm not a Crumbl guy.
1: I've had a Crumbl.
2: I'm not going and getting solo cookies.
1: You're not a sweet boy.
2: I'm not, but my point is, I don't know how you...
1: You're a savory boy.
2: I don't know how you do this.
1: I didn't know
2: it was a kiosk place. I didn't know I had to order from the machines. Yeah. I wanted to have a little human connection, a little good morning. How's your day?
1: No.
2: Kick rocks, dude.
1: You're not getting any of that.
2: So then, after I punched it in and made the order, I stood there silently as I waited for my cookie. It only took a couple minutes, no problem.
1: But they didn't have to make it.
2: I have it here. Do you want to cut this in? So we're going to taste test this cookie. So this is you cut it.
1: What do you mean I cut it?
2: You cut off a piece that you want.
1: I'm just going to cut it in half.
2: All right, cut it. So there you go. Abdallah's going to cut the cookie. Oh no, is that knife strong enough for that?
1: Yes.
2: Okay, all right. And so we will taste test this cookie. I have a feeling this is going to be terrible.
1: I think so, too, because I don't like Flamin' Hots. So.
2: I don't like Flamin' Hots. I don't know why it's a cookie.
1: I don't know why there's lime involved with it.
2: Do you want a little spritz of the lime on top of the cookie?
1: I mean, is it spritzable or does it just cut? No, that's not a spritzable lime. That's decoration lime.
2: Do you want to lick the lime?
1: Easy, buddy.
2: You can have it if you want it.
1: No.
2: Okay, you don't want it?
1: This is a hefty cookie.
2: It looks heavy.
1: It's a heft. The heft is there.
2: The cookie looks heavy.
1: Okay, this is decked out in...
2: Raj wanted us to share the one cookie and eat from opposite ends.
1: He wanted us to Lady and the Tramp this.
2: I don't think we could get that done.
1: No.
3: By the way, guys, this
2: is really a Crumbl.
3: During the break, we talked with the YouTube chat, and that's how they wanted you guys to eat it as well.
2: This is going
3: to
2: make a mess if that's the case. All right, I'm going to take a bite. Abdallah's chewing right now, so I'm going to wait while he chews on his cookie.
1: Okay.
2: What do you think?
1: It's not a forward heat.
2: It looks like a sugar cookie with Cheetos on top of it.
1: You don't really taste the Flamin' Hot Cheetos. Really, all you do is it's a heat after you're done eating the cookie. It's an after swallow heat.
4: Easy. Easy.
1: But, like, you don't really taste the Flamin' Hots. It's not really crunchy.
2: That's nasty, dude. That's not good.
3: And that's
2: like
3: not
2: the new sugarcoat. He was like, no, that's nasty. Because you get the sweet.
1: I get a little lime.
2: And then it tastes like you're...
1: And then it's just hot. But it's not like spicy.
2: Oh, it's not hot at all.
1: No, it's not hot, but there's a little bit
2: of heat. It's just the weird, like, bag of Cheeto flavor.
1: What I appreciate is that my fingers aren't all red. Now,
3: does it taste like Cheetos, guys?
1: Like the rest of your cookie.
3: Does it taste like a Flamin' Hot Cheeto to you guys, or does it taste like someone trying to make it taste like that?
1: Because I'm eating 90% cookie and frosting.
2: Not really. It really.
1: Like, I like sugar cookies and frosting, so I'm going to finish it.
2: Yeah, and you can finish this half too, and you can have the lime here. And there's two Flamin' Hot Cheetos inside the box.
1: I don't like Flamin' Hot.
2: You can go for it.
1: No,
2: go face first into that box of cookie right there.
3: Easy.
2: Raj, of all people,
1: of all places.
2: Wow, I would expect that from Abdallah, not from
1: all
2: Raj.
1: Places.
2: All right, there's the taste test. Baker Mayfield had thoughts for the Bucks. We'll share those next.
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0: Here's a look at your forecast. Mainly cloudy skies expected this afternoon, with a slight chance of rain showers. High of 86. Chance for storms tonight. Lows level off around 71. Overcast skies. Chance of thunderstorms tomorrow. High of 84. Daytime highs approaching 80 Saturday, under partly cloudy skies. 85 Sunday. I'm staff meteorologist Derek Height. Currently, it's 80 degrees.
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3: 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I'm Chris Black along with Adam Abdallah on the air live from Chicago until 3 Eastern each and every day, and then Jim Rome will take over at 3 Eastern right here on Westwood One Sports. 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It's Black and Abdallah hanging out with you for the next hour right here on Westwood One Sports. Earlier today, Baker Mayfield spoke at Buccaneers camp. Baker Mayfield is not happy, Abdallah, as no new contract was agreed upon at the start of training camp. And so Baker Mayfield

0: Mayfield had his chance today to speak to the media. This was Baker Mayfield just a couple hours ago before training camp today up with the Buccaneers.
1: I wanted the deal done and set the deadline and told them it was going to be all ball after that. And I did mean that. And I don't know if they thought I was just going to take some of the offers that they gave, but I'm at the point of my career and understanding what I've brought to this franchise. One, I'm very, very thankful for the chance they gave me. Do not get me wrong on that. But I've also I really know what I've brought to this franchise, leadership-wise, and even play-wise. It's been some of the best years of my career, and I think it's only going to trend upwards, just being comfortable and feeling that. So disappointing in that regard to not have, you know, to feel disrespect a little bit. And that's really the disappointing part, to feel undervalued after, you know, thinking you've earned it. This is not a poor me thing. There's a lot of other people that have it way worse off, but I can sit here and look at other quarterbacks and peers and evaluate myself based on that and put myself in certain categories that I deserve to be compensated for that. And I think I'm a franchise quarterback. I've been told I'm a franchise quarterback. It's been said publicly from ownership down here. And so to not have a deal done is very disappointing, but I said the deadline was the deadline.
0: So there you go, Baker Mayfield today at Buccaneers camp speaking to the media, disrespected and disappointed that he didn't get a deal. He's been told he's a franchise quarterback, yet the Buccaneers are not committing to him as a franchise quarterback for this upcoming season.
2: Well, look, and also some of the details of what was offered to him are coming out. He spoke to ESPN's Jeremy Fowler about this and said that he was only offered a two-year deal, and that the Bucs didn't want to go into the $50 million plus range. And when you look at the average value, the average per year grouping of quarterbacks, you've got Mahomes at 64, you've got Dak at 60, and then the rest, you've got a bunch of guys at 55, Joe Burrow, Josh Allen, Jordan Love, Trevor Lawrence, Stafford, Goff is the cutoff. He's at 53. You've got Purdy at 53. And then you've got like Herbert, Lamar Jackson, who's obviously drastically underpaid and is also looking for him to get himself a new deal. And then you've got Jalen Hurts at 51. Talking about this the last few days as leading up to training camp and this deadline was approaching, you and I said, look, if Baker's asking for 60, that's probably not realistic for the Bucs to go out there and give him like a five-year, $60 million per year deal. Probably not. But if he's asking for in the range of 53, 55, maybe he just says, hey, make me the next guy. Make me 56.
0: Yeah.
2: Above the 55 guys, but not the 60 guys, right? I could understand that because they've made the playoffs a few years here. They didn't make it last year. But Baker's playing some of the best football of his career. He's not young, but he's not certainly an older player. Like, he's not Aaron Rodgers that's on the brink of retirement. And he said the most disrespectful part of this was that they were only willing to offer him a two-year extension, and that he wants and has deserved, as they have told him, if he's a franchise quarterback, a two-year deal is not something that you offer a franchise quarterback. A two-year deal is something that you offer is what Malik Willis got. That's what Malik Willis got. Willis got a two-year deal.
0: So here's Baker Mayfield on ESPN television with Jeremy Fowler. What was the most disappointing portion of this situation?
1: I mean, it was all three, between years, average, and guarantees. Probably the most disappointing is years. Didn't get offered anything over two. And so when you're told you're a franchise quarterback and they handle it otherwise, that's disappointing. So felt like I earned that. It's not a poor me pity party over here. It is what it is, and so that's why I said the deadline was training camp. Focus on the team, focus on getting better and trying to give this team a better chance to win a Super Bowl.
0: Yeah, and I think the range that he's looking for, I don't think that's unrealistic. I think Baker Mayfield deserves that type of contract. I think when you look at some of the other quarterbacks who are making over $50 million a year, at the way that quarterbacks are getting paid now, the only guys who are under that threshold are guys that you know may not be it. Or they're at the end of their career, like Aaron Rodgers, right? 1 year, it's around like 20-something that he's making. But like when you look at it overall for the quarterbacks who have the opportunity to cash in, all of the guys who are of any note are all making over the $50 million mark. The guys under are like Daniel Jones, Malik Willis, Sam

0: Darnold. Baker Mayfield's better than those quarterbacks.
1: Oh, for sure.
0: And so his point to get over to 50 mil, he can look at Brock Purdy. He can look at Jalen Hurts. You can make an argument. I know that Jalen Hurts has won Super Bowl. He has had success with the team. But Baker Mayfield's a better quarterback than Jalen Hurts. But Baker Mayfield's a better quarterback than Brock Purdy.
1: But also, this isn't just about who he's better than, right? Like, this is about the NFL, where the cap is going, what these teams are valued at, and what these teams get from the TV money. And the cap keeps going up. So the fact that Baker isn't out here saying, pay me $65 million so I'm the highest paid guy, because that's what the next guy gets, right? For a while it was, well, the next quarterback that's up just automatically gets the highest one. Well, now that's not the case. It's usually like the youngest guy that's up next gets the highest one, right? So you're looking at like the next class that's up next for rookie extensions. They're going to be the one that gets the next highest. Like, obviously, Patrick Mahomes deserves to be the highest paid quarterback in the NFL. He's one of the best, if not the best, quarterback in the NFL. He's got the rings and everything else to prove it. Dak at 60, I don't know if he deserves to be, but the Cowboys gave it to him, right? Joe Burrow at 55, the one that I would say is drastically underpaid is Lamar Jackson, but he's working on getting an extension and signing a new deal. The fact that he's saying, I want to be in that $50 million club isn't a lot, because we know how much the cap continues to go up every single year. He's not trying to hold the Bucs organization hostage the way we've seen other quarterbacks do this in the past. He's not trying to say, hey, pay me more than everybody else and hamstring this organization for the next 5 years and not make any improvements whatsoever. He wants what franchise quarterbacks make. Look at the list of quarterbacks and what they're making. He deserves to be paid like this list of quarterbacks that we gave that are in the 50s range.
0: Yeah.
1: He's not saying reset the market. He's not saying pay me more than these guys. He's saying give me above $50 million and don't disrespect me by saying I'm a franchise quarterback and then give me 2 years, because that's ridiculous.
0: He's also not holding in or holding out. He's there at practicing.
1: Mm-hmm.
0: Right? Like you could, Jacoby Brissett was unhappy with his situation, so he told the Cardinals he was going to hold in. That lasted a day.
1: Yeah.
0: Like, Baker's there. I also think, like, he knows as the leader of the team and as the starting quarterback, you have to be there, right? Like, if you're not there, then, like, everything's on pause, you know? And so he's also taking the approach, like, yes, he's talking to the media about this, and he's explaining himself today and explaining that he gave the Buccaneers a deadline that they didn't meet. With that said, he's there. And he's practicing.
1: Mm-hmm.
0: And if I'm the Tampa Bay Buccaneers, what it signals to me is that they are worried that this upcoming season won't go well and that they're going to be bringing in a new head coach next offseason to replace Todd Bowles. And then if that's the case, if that's what they're planning on, then you don't want to lock in a quarterback who maybe your new head coach may not want. That's the only thing, because Baker Mayfield at 31, he still has 7-8 years of his prime left. Right? Like, you can theoretically, if you said that, well, the Bucs are worried about their future. Well, Baker Mayfield could be your future.
1: Yeah.
0: There's no reason why he can't play another 8 years. He's 31 years old. Kirk Cousins is what, 38? He's going to start this year for the Raiders. I disagree with that idea.
1: Mm-hmm.
0: But it's taking place. That's something that's out there.
1: If Baker Mayfield was a Raider and you were telling me that the Raiders drafted Fernando Mendoza and we're starting Baker Mayfield, I would have you'd be like, yeah, that makes all the sense in the world, because Baker Mayfield is still a good quarterback. You know, if this were any other team, if Baker Mayfield was signing with the Vikings and they were sitting JJ McCarthy, be like, yeah, that makes a lot of sense because Baker Mayfield's still a good quarterback. I completely understand that. To me, this puts even more gasoline on the fire that next offseason, Baker Mayfield is going to be looking at teams like the Falcons,
0: yeah,
1: who don't have a healthy quarterback right now going into the first week of training camp, because Tua Tagovailoa has an injury that flared up. He was seen throwing today.

0: but that doesn't mean he's taking part in drills. And Michael Penix says it's going to be 4 weeks before he can take part in drills. And teams like the Steelers, whose quarterback said he's retiring at the end of the year. And Will Howard is not going to, you'd rather have Baker Mayfield over Will Howard in every game this next year. So those two teams, and I'm sure there will be other teams that find themselves in a situation that would want to work with Baker Mayfield, the Bengals, if Joe Burrow decides to, that he wants out because they only win 6 or 7 games because the defense isn't ready yet and they can't protect him. So there will be a few teams that want Baker Mayfield's services should this not work out. And if they're not willing him to pay him and make him a part of the $50 million club, why are they willing him to give him to put him on the franchise tag? I don't understand that. Maybe because it's only 1 year and they're not willing to commit him long term. So that could be it. But if I'm Baker Mayfield and we know he's a great team player because he's willing to play on the franchise tag and not hold out next season or hold in or whatever it's going to end up being.
1: It's Buck Abdallah here on Westwood One Sports and the Westwood One Sports app, hanging out with you for the next hour right here on Westwood One Sports. You can always call or text the show at 310-840-4910. From some of the conversation we were having earlier in the show, we were talking about IMAX and the standard definition, the regular D.
0: Mm-hmm.
1: From the 209, Chad in California. Shout out, Chad.
0: Shout out, Chad.
1: He says, the IMAX movies are loud and bright. Wife complains it hurts. The regular D is just right.
0: Yeah, listen.
1: There you go. Chad in California. Not only that, he's also calling for a sound drop that he would like. Not only, here we go. Let's go for the, yes.
2: The large male.
1: Yes, the large male.
0: Listen.
2: The large male.
0: When I asked my wife.
1: My wife.
0: If she cared, she was like, no, let's just, regular D's fine. And I was like, music to my ears.
2: The large male.
0: I'm glad that that'll suffice.
1: Yes. So there you go. That's Chad in California texting the show. Black Abdallah here on Westwood One Sports from the 503. How about this? You guys were wrong about the Hawk. Had me laughing out loud for real. The Hawk is the show on Netflix with Will Ferrell, right?
0: Yes.
1: Yeah. That's his show?
0: Yes, it is. Yeah. Yeah.
1: And we were talking about that because remember at the Major League Baseball All-Star break? The Home Run Derby, you had Will Ferrell there announcing the players for the Home Run Derby.
3: Are you guys ready to watch some balls go very far into the air?
1: Funny man.
4: The Liberty Bell comes and takes photos of him.
1: Hilarious.
0: Yeah, so funny.
4: Never has to pay at Wawa.
1: Watch out.
4: It really makes you think, God, I wish Shohei was here, right?
0: Hey.
1: So Will Ferrell, his new show is on Netflix, The Hawk. It looks terrible, but
0: it might be funny.
1: We have a texter saying it's funny.
0: There's just,
1: and we're wrong.
0: There's just like 100 other things that I have on my list that I need to watch before I get to Hawk.
1: There's too many things.
0: Yeah.
1: Honestly, there really are.
0: Yeah.
1: So there you go. So we have a texter from the 503, a stamp of approval on The Hawk, saying that that's a show.
0: Yeah.
1: The 352. The text reads, can you guys please play the LeBron Philly celebration song again?
0: Okay.
1: All right. Yeah, we could probably do that. You know,
0: it's LeBron. It's an all request Thursday
1: we're not taking requests. No.
0: You took two requests. You took a request for the large male, and you just took a request for a song. It's an all request Thursday
2: large
0: here.
2: Male.
1: I'm just supporting those who are supporting us here on the program.
0: It's Lollapalooza weekend here in the great city of Chicago.
1: I'm supporting those who are supporting us.
0: If you're in our great city, stay hydrated, wear your sunscreen.
1: Lollapalooza is a big festival that takes place in Grant Park in downtown Chicago.
0: Yeah.
1: There's usually great musical acts performing. I don't know. This year's lineup looks kind of lame, but...
0: Don't crap on the music.
1: Well, I mean, it does. Are you going to see Lord tonight?
0: Just because it's not for you, because you're 41.
1: Nah, tastemaker. I'm a tastemaker. I know what's right. I know what's good.
0: You can't taste anything. All right? You've lost your ability to taste and smell.
1: Well, we were...
0: You can go ahead and plead the fifth.
1: A band for you. Tomorrow night, you have the Smashing Pumpkins will play Lollapalooza.
0: I've seen the Smashing Pumpkins. I'll continue to smash them.
1: And I know, I think something we can all agree upon, mm-hmm. Tate McRae on Sunday night.
0: We'll move the runner.
1: That's what you're going to go with? She's going to move the runner?
0: Yeah. Lay down a bunt.
1: Got runners in scoring position. Tate McRae at the dish.
0: Scoring position. I will say that, look,

0: There's a reason the people were
1: lined
0: up.
1: Isn't she into hockey dudes? Isn't that the thing that I've seen?
0: I don't know. There are people who were lined up at like 5 a.m. at the gates to get in.
1: Okay. All right.
0: It's crazy.
1: So to our great texter, we were talking about LeBron James earlier because The Athletic is reporting that ESPN and LeBron are close to an agreement to putting together a Last Dance-style documentary for his season upcoming with the Philadelphia 76ers.
0: Okay.
1: It feels like LeBron is desperately trying to prove that he's better than Michael Jordan.
0: Yeah.
1: That's how it feels. Trying to do everything Jordan has done. So we were talking about LeBron and the fact that they are going to record this documentary. Now, there's no guarantee that will be interesting. Like, LeBron taking off 2 weeks in the middle of the season to rest his body, is that fascinating to anyone? LeBron trying to get Bronny on the team, is that fascinating to anyone? LeBron and Rich Paul with their business dealings and their media mogul stuff, is that interesting? I don't know. LeBron and Joel Embiid hitting the injury report, is that going to be a part of the documentary?
0: DNPCD.
1: Jaylen Brown on his live stream, is that going to be a part of the doc? Philly fans ripping LeBron. I hope that's on there.
0: Does the crying girl make the doc?
1: I don't know. The poor girl was crying when the 76ers were knocked out of the playoffs from the New York Knicks this past spring.
2: And I love Joel, yeah. And I hope he stays. I love the whole team. They did amazing, but it's just heartbreaking. It really is.
1: So she was crying on the local news because they lost to the New York Knicks in the playoffs. So here you go. For the all request here on Black and Abdallah on a Thursday, from the 352 asking for the LeBron James celebration song from Philly fans. Here it is. LeBron James, Man in the Mirror, the remake. Got it.

0: There's so many of these videos online.
1: Yeah, but that one is so many of them. So good.
0: That one's good.
1: It's been stuck in my head.
0: The promiscuous one is terrible.
1: That's awful. No,
0: this one's bad.
1: Trash.
0: Mr. LeBron.

0: and you got real good grades. That's what he says.
1: It's amazing. Oh, it's so bad.
0: Do you know he got good grades?
1: It's not as bad as the song to the Bieber's song that was from like a couple of years ago.

0: The haters don't lie. I think this guy's got an after show.
1: Does he?
0: Lollapalooza after show. Yeah, yeah, tonight. Yeah.
1: I didn't know Nick Wright was in town.
2: Wow.
0: Ooh.
1: What did I say?
0: Playing the Vic.
3: Hey, have you guys seen some of the LeBron Philly merch that's out now?
1: No, I haven't.
3: It's in the same spirit of the songs, like they're spoofing the Rocky poster on a shirt, but it's LeBron instead.
2: It's wild,
3: like,
2: man.
3: Like, that's like it's a very wild. Popular one. There's one of him at the Liberty Bell. There's one of him recreating the Fresh Prince Open where he's on the crowd. Yeah, yeah. They're all in. They're all in.
0: I hate it.
1: Text from the 630. Text from the 630. We mentioned Tate McRae. She's into hockey guys.
0: Yeah.
1: The texter says every chick loves hockey dudes. I think that's true. I think that's something that we can... I think market research would suggest
0: market
1: that that's
0: research.
1: Yeah, I think the hockey dudes do all right.
0: They do.
1: I think they do.

0: callers in the NFL. We'll tell you coming up next. When you speed while driving, you have less time to react to whatever comes across your path. 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
0: So slow down, obey the law, and help keep everyone around you safe.
1: Speeding catches up with you, paid for by NHTSA.
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0: is Black and Abdallah on Westwood One Sports. Here's Chris Black and Adam Abdallah.
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1: How about this, Abdallah? We are now 41 days away from the start of the NFL season.
11: Ooh, matriculating our way through the summer. 41 days. A week from tonight.
1: 41 football. 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
11: A week from tonight, Chris. 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
1: Football is back.
11: Football is
1: back. Westwood One Sports, your home for the NFL. Back Together Weekend is this weekend, Saturday and Sunday. Check out YouTube TV all weekend long for Back Together, the NFL weekend, as we get things started here of the NFL season, 41 days away. Today's topic here on the Summer of Football, The Athletic has a new column up, the 10 top play callers in the NFL. Who are the guys, the best play callers in the NFL? Some names instantly jump to mind as we start to have this conversation and to look at it. So number 10 on the list from The Athletic, Mike McDaniel, the new offensive coordinator for the Chargers. Number 9 on the list, Clint Kubiak, head coach for the Raiders. That's interesting. That's an interesting selection. Mm-hmm. Number 8, Josh McDaniels with the Patriots. A lot of people always call McDaniels as one of the best coordinators. Now, as a head coach, he's a mess.
11: Horrible.
1: But as a coordinator, he's great. Number 7, Shane Steichen for the Colts. Their head coach is number 7 on the list. A couple names haven't heard yet.
11: Yeah.
1: A couple names haven't heard. Number 6, Andy Reid for the Kansas City Chiefs. That's
11: a little low.
1: That's amazing
11: a little
1: to
11: low.
1: Me. Number 6 for Andy Reid. Okay, so Reid is 6. All right, I'm trying to think of who could be above Andy Reid. Number 5, Liam Cohen with Jacksonville.
11: Above Andy Reid?
1: Above Andy Reid.
11: Yikes.
1: Number 4, Matt LaFleur.
11: Above Andy Reid?
1: Green Bay Packers head coach.
11: Yikes.
1: Number 3, Ben Johnson, Chicago Bears head coach.
11: I'm not surprised by that.
1: Not a couple names remaining on the list, and there's one name who's been around for a long time who is, I don't see his name on this list. Number 2, Sean McVay, Rams head coach. Mm-hmm. Number 2. Number 1, Kyle Shanahan. Yep. Is the number 1 play caller in the NFL, 49ers head coach.
11: Yeah.
1: Kyle Shanahan.
11: Yeah.
1: Now, I know that he's giving up play calling duties for this upcoming season.
11: Mm-hmm.
1: Isn't it a little surprising that Sean Payton doesn't make the

0: top 10 play caller list?
1: He's not a play caller.
0: Is that the criteria? Like, but if you said who are the best play callers in football, usually Sean Payton comes to mind.
1: I understand that. But this criteria is done by The Athletic, our play callers. And in order to compile this list, it's not like somebody just said, oh, let me just think of this willy-nilly, right? It's let me just pull names out of a hat and put Andy Reid number 6.
0: You saying like the research that we do on this show?
1: Yeah, and put Kyle Shanahan number 1 and put Ben Johnson number 3 and do that, right?
0: Okay.
1: No. The Athletic talk to defensive play callers. They talk to defensive coordinators and the guys that have to scheme and call plays against these offensive play callers, and they're the ones that ranked these play callers. So they're the ones that put Andy Reid 6th.
0: Okay.
1: And they're the ones that didn't rank or probably didn't put, you know, Sean Payton, or I don't know if he was eligible or not, or put Matt LaFleur in front of Andy Reid, which I wouldn't do. Which put Liam Cohen, which I wouldn't have done.
0: That's got to be the
1: in front of Andy Reid.
0: Here, Steichen are the two most surprising on the list, right?
1: Yeah. Well, what's interesting to me and what I sent you earlier about the Liam Cohen section, and I think it fits in pretty nicely with what happened today, with what Baker Mayfield said today about feeling disrespected.
0: Huh.
1: One AFC defensive coordinator said this about Liam Cohen. Defensive coaches noted Liam Cohen's ability to stay a step ahead of them and their adjustments and timing when to go for shot plays. I think he has good timing, and I think he would like to go get certain calls more, said an AFC defensive coordinator. I think Trevor Lawrence probably limits them a little bit more than what Baker did. Because remember, Liam Cohen came from Tampa Bay.
0: Yeah, he was with Tampa with Liam Cohen.
1: An AFC defensive coordinator said that he thinks Trevor Lawrence limits what Liam Cohen does more than what Baker Mayfield did when Liam Cohen was in Tampa.
0: That's interesting. Hmm. I would have never thought that of the pairing, that Trevor Lawrence was the weak link. But if other defensive coordinators are seeing that,
1: it's just one.
0: It's just an opinion.
1: It's just one.
0: That made the column.
1: Yeah. But it's interesting that it's in there. And look, Trevor Lawrence had a bad start to the season. Liam Cohen coming in, new head coach. You expect some growing pains. You expect a lot of those hiccups to happen, and had a better second half of the season. So maybe this defensive coordinator faced them in the first half and not the second half. There can be a lot of caveats to this, but it's just interesting that this defensive coordinator would say, in comparison to what Cohen was doing with Baker Mayfield, Trevor Lawrence is limiting what he can do because Baker was better at executing the offense.
0: Yeah, I think that definitely stands out. That's something that's notable and to pay attention to in this column. So the top 10 play callers in the NFL from The Athletic. Black and Abdallah, Summer of Football, day 41. 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It's Black and Abdallah here on Westwood One Sports and the Westwood One Sports app. You know, at the top of the list, like it's very obvious the last couple of years that McVay and Shanahan are the best two play callers in football.
1: Yeah.
0: I am a little surprised. Like, I know that you and I are watching the Bears and we are Bears fans. I am a little surprised that it has happened this quickly, that Ben Johnson at number 3 and on the list, the lowest ranking that people gave him was 4.
1: And some people put him number 1.
0: So the fact that people around the league already think that Ben Johnson is in that same category with McVay and Shanahan, not only is it exciting to be a Bears fan, but also I'm a little surprised it is taken this quickly to happen like this. Although when he was with the Lions, people talked about him with Detroit as one of the best play callers in all football.
1: I'm not surprised by him being number 3 because I think after last

0: season with the Bears, you heard former players that are now analysts, you heard current analysts that are connected start to put his name alongside the best coaches in the NFL. They are saying, look, when you look at these great offensive minds and the great coaches like McVay and Shanahan and Ben Johnson, and you're like, wait, did you just say? Usually it's normally only two names in there. Normally, it's Shanahan and McVay, and now you're putting Johnson in there too? Like, I think that what you saw, if you saw Caleb Williams take his sacks down by more than half and what they're able to do offensively and the success that they had in getting as far as they did into the playoffs in year one, and what everybody thought that the way Ben Johnson was going to, it was never a question of the system, right? With Ben Johnson becoming a head coach, we all knew the play calling, like you just said, he was always named one of the best play callers and offensive minds in the NFL. It was always a question of, can that turn into a leader? Can that turn into a head coach? Can he command a room? Will guys believe in that? Or is he just a guy with a play sheet and can come up with plays and all that?
1: Yeah.
0: And that was the question and the debate here in Chicago, where we broadcast from. The debate in Chicago was between him and Mike Vrabel. You know Mike Vrabel is a leader. You know Mike Vrabel can command a room. You know Mike Vrabel can turn a franchise around. That was the debate between the two. And obviously, we now know the Bears franchise has been completely turned around because of Ben Johnson's leadership. So you put the two together, and that's why people are talking about him in the way that they do McVay and Shanahan, and also like Andy Reid too. Like, obviously, he doesn't have the rings or anything like that.
1: LaFleur at 4 surprises me, because I feel like most Packer fans complain about the checkdown nature of LaFleur's offense, and that's very predictable.
0: When he gets leads, yeah.
1: So the fact that someone like that is number 4, it's surprising to me, especially because, remember, at the end of last season, we weren't sold whether or not he was going to be back with Green Bay.
0: Mm-hmm.
1: There was a talk about maybe the Packers moving on, maybe he didn't want to be there.
0: Yeah.
1: So LaFleur going at number 4 is also surprising. So that's the list from The Athletic, the top 10 play callers in the NFL, 41 days away from the start of the NFL season. That's our summer of football focus today. Here on Bleck and Abdallah. 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
0: Chris, let's not go too far away from here, the city of Chicago. Let's go to Detroit, where Tarek Skubal had his, what we presume is his final start for Detroit, as the trade deadline is here on Monday. And he left the mound with a 7-0 lead, and then Detroit gave it up. They ended up losing the game in extras. Skubal notched his 1,000th strikeout and left to a standing ovation. He was emotional as he walked off. Is probably his final start for Detroit. And you've got, you know, the Rays, the Braves, the Dodgers, the Brewers, the Cubs. Everybody is going to be in a bidding war for Skubal when the trade deadline gets here on Monday.
1: Yeah, and clearly, like, the Dodgers situation, I think, is fascinating, because it sounds like with Shohei Ohtani, it's not just the leg injury. He also has a biceps injury as well. So it does kind of seem like, remember we were talking about this yesterday, that, you know, at some point maybe he should just focus on batting. And then if they can use him out of the pen in the playoffs, then that's just an added bonus.
0: Yeah.
1: Because it does seem like the Dodgers are going to be the team that ends up landing Skubal, because they need that number one ace to replace Shohei. And even Shohei last year in the playoffs, like, outside of that one legendary game, I think if you look at the numbers, he was only giving the Dodgers like pedestrian starting efforts.
0: Yeah.
1: But he was still batting. So, like, he was great at the dish, but it's not like he was their number one starter throughout their World Series run last year. So watch out for the Dodgers once again. Monday, the trade deadline. Skubal, where will he land? We'll keep you updated here on Westwood One Sports. And that's a quick look around baseball presented by NHTSA. When you speed, you have less time to react. Follow the speed limit. 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It's Bleck and Abdallah here on Westwood One Sports and the Westwood One Sports app. Josh Allen has a bone to pick with Abdallah. Did you know that?
0: I didn't do anything to him.
1: Yeah, Josh Allen has a bone to pick with you, sir.
0: He should...

0: Don't come after me.
1: Oh,
0: bro.
1: you're gonna start yelling at Josh Allen before you even hear what he has to say.
0: I wasn't in Sinners. Don't come after me. I saw that movie.
1: Yeah, well, I think we all saw that movie.
0: There's not two of me, bro.
1: Yeah, well, I think we all saw there's
0: not
1: that
0: two,
1: movie.
0: There's not two of Adam Abdallah's.
1: Quite the performance. Quite the performance.
0: Performances.
1: Yeah, especially from Haley.
0: Yeah.
1: Quite the performance. Abdallah, Josh Allen has a bone to pick with you, and we will hear from Josh Allen coming up next.
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1: 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Black and Abdallah Show on YouTube. Thank you to Raj and Roy for producing today's show. Jim Rome is coming up in about 13 minutes right here on Westwood One Sports. Josh Allen has thoughts for Abdallah. He doesn't like the way that you've spoken about the Buffalo Bills. Well, I mean, he didn't address you specifically.
2: First of all,
1: I don't think he knows who you are.
2: I'm picking them to win the AFC right now. What do you
1: mean?
2: Sure,
1: yeah, okay.
2: What do you mean? You're Mr. Raven over here.
1: You're talking trash about the Buffalo Bills, and Josh Allen's not here to hear that.
2: False.
1: He. By the way, I don't think he's speaking directly to you, but an opinion you had about the Bills in the last week or so.
2: Okay.
1: About their fashion.
2: Oh, okay.
1: I don't think he agrees with your thoughts on how bad their new uniform, their alternate uniform looks.
2: Mm-hmm.
1: The gray unis and the bad helmet.
2: Sure.
1: Here's Josh Allen at Bills camp talking about everything that's new with the Buffalo Bills.
3: New everything. We got a new stadium, a new coach. Personal life. Got a lot of news in my life, too. So it is different. And, you know, change always, you know, change isn't always the easiest, but sometimes it's for the better. And, you know, we just got to keep moving forward and stop hating on the jerseys, guys. I don't know if you guys are hating. I don't know. I don't see anything, but they're
2: yes,
3: great. I honestly, like, speaking of new, right? It's a new look. It is. I understand that. But
1: it's not a ringing endorsement.
3: We got to be new. And I think these jerseys kind of are symbolic of that. And I'm excited to wear them. I really, we had a lot of people that put in a lot of hard work for these jerseys, and it symbolizes a lot of newness, and that I am excited about.
1: Jeez, you would first the like word salad that took place after he knew what he said, and like, oh, come on, it's new, it's all new.
3: They're great.
2: First of all,
3: they're honestly, great. Like speaking of new, right?
1: Speaking of new.
3: It's a new look. It is. I understand that. But
1: it's a new look.
2: Stop trying to make fetch happen.
3: We gotta be new.
1: We gotta be new. That's the phrase. We gotta be new.
2: I would love them to be new.
1: The Buffalo Bills.
2: I would love them to be new and make a Super Bowl.
3: This is kind of a symbolic of that. And I'm excited to wear them. I realize like we had a lot of people that put in a lot of hard work for the jerseys.
2: Do something new and make a Super Bowl.
1: A lot of hard work for the jerseys.
2: Do something new.
3: A lot of newness.
1: Newness.
3: That I am excited about.
1: I will tell you this. I am excited for their new stadium.
2: I'm very excited for their new stadium.
1: The Bills' new stadium looks awesome, man.
2: Can't wait for that.
1: I love that we're going to get a new stadium in the NFL that's not a dome.
2: Thursday, September 17th. I would sell them to, focus on something new, make a Super Bowl. I would also tell him to focus on Sunday, September 13th at Houston, where he has to face Will Anderson.
1: All right, you're going
2: to I would also tell him to focus on Monday, October 12th, where he has to face Miles Garrett.
1: Okay,
2: that'll be a tough game.
1: All right.

0: He has to go on the road to Vegas. Max Crosby might still be there.
1: He hasn't heard any of the criticism over the jerseys. He just wants people to stop hating.
0: If he hasn't heard it, why is he telling them to stop hating? If he hasn't heard
1: I've got a message for the haters. I don't hear any of the criticism, but I've got a message for the haters.
0: I don't read anything, but I got a message for the haters.
1: Here's a message for the haters. I don't hear or see anything, but I've got a message for
0: the
1: haters.
0: Someone probably said people don't like these jerseys, but he probably hasn't seen the tweets.
1: Oh, that's so great.
0: Still.
1: Ugh. Raj, you said you saw something that will infuriate me. What did you see?
2: Infuriate. And I don't have all the details, so I apologize.
1: I take offense. I'm a happy-go-lucky guy. Nothing upsets me ever.
2: Really?
1: I'm a ray of sunshine at all times.
2: The look on Abdallah's face to those of us on the YouTube Black and Abdallah show right now. The look of Abdallah tells more than 1,000 words could.
1: Pleasure and a delight.
2: Oh my gosh. I think this is going to absolutely infuriate you, Chris Fleck. Again, I apologize. I don't have all the details. It just popped up on my timeline. But you know how they do the top 10 chain? You know, like the top 10 chain they'll do, like, you know, you made top 10 plays and you get the chain and you put the chain
0: on.
2: All right. So they're leveling up again. I don't know the specifics. I don't know if this is going to be for Monday Night Football or if this is going to be for all sports or what it's going to be. But now, when you're like the big performer, you're going to get yourself a specific WWE ESPN championship belt to commemorate and their collaboration and success together. It has the Sports Center logo on the side plates as well. And the minute I saw this, I just went, oh man, Chris is going to hate this.
0: As someone, I will say this, as someone who, as an Alabama fan, I know a few years ago, whenever they were one of the first few teams to adopt like a turnover thing.
1: Yeah.
0: And they had a turnover championship belt. It was an Alabama-specific championship belt. And whenever someone got a turnover, they got to walk around with the belt. And I loved it. I thought it was the coolest thing in the world. I still do to this day. Turnover things in college football are awesome. And
2: so
0: the belt
2: ESPN's
0: is one of the
2: moment of the night is who's going to get this. Whoever has the moment of the night is going to get the belt.
1: But it's only going to be for Monday Night Football games because they don't really have other events like that, right? Like they're not, is it going to be a digital belt?
0: Digital coin? An NFT?
1: Raj, I'll respond like this. I think championship belts are cool, but I don't need to see 15 different wrestling interviews throughout the day on SportsCenter. That's just me. I don't know. Let's cover things that are real. I don't know. It's just me. Let's cover the real sports that are taking place.
0: People stop writing letters?
2: Where do I get my highlights?
1: I mean, Raj, did you check out? I think there's a big summer smash this weekend or something. What do you got?
2: SummerSlam this weekend. I'm sure it's going to be. I'm going to have some friends over.
1: I know what SummerSlam
2: is. I was just messing up the name on purpose for you. I know.
1: They had a special on TV the other night.
2: They did. And I'm just glad that there's finally a big sporting event going on that's worth watching over the last few weeks because there ain't been nothing else worth watching.
1: Okay.
0: All right.
1: One final update from Cleveland camp for the Browns.
0: Zach
1: Johnson covering the Browns says completions remain scarce today. Oh, jeez. Things are not looking good for the Browns.
2: In practice?
1: Yeah, in practice. Jim Rome's next.
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0: Here's a look at your forecast. Chance for storms this afternoon, otherwise overcast. Daytime highs approaching 84. Overcast again tonight. Chance for storms, 68. Mainly cloudy skies tomorrow. Chance of thunderstorms. High temperatures reach up to 84. Highs around 78 Saturday. Under partly cloudy skies. 85 Sunday. I'm staff meteorologist Derek Height. Right now, it's 81 degrees.
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0: too. So what you want to do is get to FanDuel, get that app, get down, download the app, get in. So that way, when we have that conversation, you're ready to roll. And you can get down and hit what we hit, or if you want to fade us, go ahead and do that too. So the program brought to you by FanDuel. Lots to get done. 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Thursdays, what's your beef? 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You can beef about anything you want, except for those one or two things that you know you can't beef about. Telephone number is 1-800-636-8686. Thank you, Alvy. That was subliminal. Also, hit me up on the X at Jim Rome. Email me at Rome, R-O-M-E, at haveatake.com. And if you want to get to our YouTube channel, that is still the easiest way and the best way to consume the product on the internet. And in addition to that, the ease, the best way, we have chat. Yo, chat, what's going on? Get up into the chat. If you don't mind, when you get to our YouTube channel, can you please, I'm asking very nicely, can you please hit the subscribe button? That would help us out a great deal. All right, so all those different ways to get through. The interview is set up like this, coming up at 12:40. Got my fingers crossed. I'm really excited about this. I have never talked to this guy, but I've been looking forward to talking to this guy. He is a gaucho, the fourth overall pick in the MLB draft. He is a stud. Jackson Flora, pitcher for the San Francisco Giants. And he was at the yard yesterday. He did such a great story.
1: Jackson.
0: And a great kid. Jackson Flora, 12:40. So we'll go back to back. Jackson Flora, 12:40. James Kelly, FanDuel predicts, 1 o'clock straight up. 1:40, USF head football coach, Brian Hartline. We had him on right when he got that job, and I want to check in with him right now and see how it's gone since he got that job. That's coming up at 1:40. Top of hour number three, the beef segment. So a ton to get done between now and then. Let's get started. You know where to find me. All right, first things first. Bill Belichick had to address the media today ahead of North Carolina's first camp practice. Right?
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11: It's Thursday afternoon, July 30th, and this is AgriTalk. Welcome to AgriTalk. I'm your host, Michelle Rook. Well, wheat soared overnight and early in today's session with a sharply lowered dollar in as Ukraine attacks have nearly halted Russian wheat exports, but we faded into the close with only slight gains. Corn and soybeans saw initial strength following wheat, but then

Welcome to the Jungle. It's Menace Thursday to you. My name is Jim Rome. Big, big day today. Lots to get done. Lots to cover. As always, the show is presented by FanDuel. Happy to tell you that. And not only is the show presented by FanDuel, but I will have our FanDuel Predicts segment that we do every single Thursday with James Kelly, the big head. That's coming up at the top of our

0: also drifted into negative territory with an eye on an improved U.S. weather forecast. Cattle futures saw continued strength and possible bottoming action, while hogs saw a second day of massive profit-taking and spread trade with cattle. Details on AgriTalk. Our guest market analyst today, Greg McBride with Allendale. Later in the show, Dr. Bradley Johnson from Texas Tech joins us to talk about cattle death losses due to heat stress and more, even some border perspective. Oliver Slope with Blue Line Futures is price action perspective right after the news with Bill Watts, editor of Pro Farmer. Good afternoon, Bill.
1: Hi, Michelle. Great to be here.
0: Hey. Well, let's talk a little bit about the market action today. Wheat, like I said, we soared right out of the gate last night, and get us up to date on what you know on the Russia-Ukraine situation in terms of exports.
1: Yeah, so when there was another report, you know, more attacks, they seem to continue. Reuters reported a Ukrainian drone attack inflicted significant damage on a major grain export terminal at Russia's Taman port on the Kerch Strait, which links the Black Sea and the Sea of Azov. Russia and Ukraine continue to attack each other's ag export facilities and commercial vessels, so those concerns about Black Sea supplies aren't going away. Closer to home, we also saw the weekly drought monitor showed a big jump in the percentage of spring wheat in drought conditions at 42%. So, that's the highest so far this year. And that was the biggest jump in the weekly rating there since 2018. Still, as you said, we did see those early gains fade. We finished with September soft red winter wheat up 2¾ cents at 663.5. September hard red winter wheat up 5¼ cents at 730¾. September spring wheat futures gained 6.5 cents to 711.5.
0: Yeah, and with all that positive news, it was disappointing to see us close so far off the highs here today, for sure. And of course, the wheat rally initially kind of pulled up corn and beans, but that didn't last, did it?
1: It didn't, and it seemed kind of like a reluctant move for corn and soybeans, even as wheat was rallying there earlier, so it didn't hold up. We did see December corn close that upside gap from a week ago Monday, late in the session, but forecasts continue to call for decent rains across much of the Midwest. On the export front, we did see USDA report weekly sales last week of 362,900 metric tons for 25-26, which was towards the low end of expectations. New crop sales were 1.062 million tons, led by unknown destinations in Mexico. We finished with December corn down 3¼ cents at 468.5.
0: Yeah, I think we're still holding support there at the 200-day, and so let's hope we can hold for a while. But soybeans and the weather certainly are both headwinds for that market. And, boy, August is the month where we make soybeans, so that's why soybeans have maybe seen a little more pressure this week, Bill.
1: Yeah, it really feels like the setup going into August here is looking good. So yeah, no surprise to see soybeans kind of leading the way down. On the sales front, there we did see net sales of 302,300 metric tons for 2025-26, which was up noticeably from the previous week and was also above expectations. We also did see another flash sale for China this morning. But we finished with November beans down 4 cents at 11.88¾, and meal loss 40 cents to 317.50. And September soybean oil declined 44 points to end at 68.22 cents.
0: Yeah, and I think it's either the fourth or the fifth day down in the bean oil, despite the rally in crude this week. So that's interesting. Cotton futures, it's been a choppy week, hasn't it?
1: It has. They managed to move back to the upside today. Maybe a case of some strong gains on Wall Street may have helped the appetite a little bit. We also saw some favorable spending data this morning, so maybe easing some concerns about the consumer. Weather also in the frame. But December cotton futures rose 114 points to 80.67 cents.
0: Yeah. Okay, so the cattle market, we continue to try to recover after the border reopening. And I don't know if this is bottoming action, but certainly we have seen some good strength, haven't we?
1: Yeah, you got to wonder, you know, did we bottom here on bad news? But we did see another gain here.

0: On the cash front, we saw some very light trade taking place so far this week. It has steers at 229, heifers at 228.41. Down a bit from where we were last week. Noon report today showed lower box beef prices with choice and select both down. We finished with August live cattle up $3.32 to $231.22, which was near the daily high, and we hit a 2 week high. August feeders were up 220 to $346.47, which was also near the high.
1: Yeah, and hogs, we've had two back to back pretty ugly days, haven't we?
0: Yeah, the profit-taking pressure's really kicked in. Seems like the cash hog market may be stalling out, and we've seen the technicals kind of negate that uptrend that we'd had. So we finished with August lean hogs down 225 to 98.42.5, and we hit a 3 week low today.
1: Yeah, we still have a little hangover from the Fed meeting yesterday too, Bill.
0: Well, you know, it's interesting. We did see the dollar weaken after the Fed decision. It does feel like the chairman, Kevin Warsh's performance may have provoked the bond market vigilantes a little bit here, and thinks maybe some disappointment in, well, some questions around those inflation fighting credibility. Sure. So we'll see what the Fed has to say as we go forward here, and if they react to how the market reacted.
1: Yeah. All right. We'll keep a watch on that. Bill Watts with Pro Farmer. Jason Geller in for Oliver from Blue Line Futures on Price Action Perspective. Why couldn't we hold on to the gains here today, Jason? Did we run up into some chart resistance?
2: And I think the natural seller is the farmer again. A lot of old crop still has to be moved. The clock was ticking, you know, June, July. Market really sank, came up again. I don't think guys want to wait around much longer, so that'll happen. And then if you miss the rally late May when we really sank in corn in early June, you're kind of thinking, I better get some hedged here before you see it fall too much further if it is going to, and we lose the weather market a little bit here.
1: Soybeans technically breaking down, you think?
2: Yeah, I would have liked to see them, you know, close that gap at 1204 we left from a couple Sunday nights ago. Now I think you look at the 1180 area. I would imagine still some weather concerns lingering. It looks like the next few days will catch some rain in some places. Beyond that, looking like we'll still be fighting a drier trend. So I think we maybe get a little consolidation, 1180 to $12 for a little bit here.
1: Right. Why is corn holding up better, you think?
2: I think that kind of goes with wheat. They're going to follow each other a little bit more. I didn't like seeing wheat up 25 last night and then back off quite a bit. Corn, you know, a lot of a cluster of support right around 465 to 470. So you got a good risk reward setup. If you're expressing a bullish bias, you know where you're wrong if we slip too much further than that. But I think it's a lot of demand hanging around. Okay. We chew through it pretty quick.
1: All right. Thanks so much, Jason Geller with Blue Line Futures. When we come back, Greg McBride with Allendale joins us on AgriTalk.
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6: Well, happy Thursday, everyone. Welcome back to AgriTalk. I'm your host, Michelle Roth. Our guest analyst today, Greg McBride from Allendale. Good to see you, Greg. Thanks for being with us.
7: Hi, Michelle.
6: Well, I was talking on the top, off the top of the show about wheat market rallied sharply overnight. It looked like we were back with our old, putting geopolitical premium in here, but we could not hold the gains. Kind of disappointing. Dang, the escalation of the war, not only in Iran, but the Black Sea war is not getting any better. Does the market have it wrong here? Why can't we get up and out of here?
7: Oh, there's a couple of factors here. So yeah, the Russian port getting attacked, that's a big deal. Obviously, you know, this is about the time where their export season really kicks off. So that is friendly. That's very bullish. I think from the U.S. standpoint, there's some disappointment here, even though we followed a little bit. But like you said, we finished well off those highs. The concern is really that we're not seeing any follow through export demand on our side. And that's actually been slipping for about the last 3 or 4 weeks. So seeing the condition that French wheat's in and some of those European crops, and then the issues that Russia has, and, you know, obviously at the same time, Ukraine, us not getting the export demand is extremely disappointing.
6: Yeah, it is. And I think I read, when you combine Ukraine and Russia, nearly, 60 million metric tons of wheat come out of that Black Sea corridor annually. So it could be a big deal, couldn't it?
7: It could, definitely. And it's one of those things where, you know, we've talked about it before when it comes to the fund positioning, managed money positioning, is if they decide they want to make it a big deal, they will. But a lot of times they prefer to stay on the other side of it. And with all these problems, yes, it could be a short-term pop. But at the end of the day, I don't think we're running extremely low on world wheat supply. The U.S. wheat supply is still in okay shape, even though we know we've had problems in Kansas. We know that there are problems shaping up in the Dakotas for that spring wheat crop.
6: Right. I was going to say, we have a lot of bullish factors right now. Spring wheat, as Bill mentioned, 48% of the crop now in D1 to D4 drought up in the north. And I think that's an 18% jump week over week. That crop isn't getting any bigger. You had the dollar down sharply. Mm-hmm. That's why this was kind of a confusing turn here today, for sure.
7: Yeah, and it's hard to poo-poo a crop or a market that finished up 5 or 6 cents like the KC did or the spring wheat did. But to be so far off those highs, it's not necessarily a failure, but

0: It's raising some red flags.
1: Yeah, and you run up into chart resistance up there too, don't you?
0: Right.
1: Yeah. In your opinion, if this thing lasts, though, how high would we need to go to price in the halting of exports out of Russia, maybe even Ukraine at this point?
0: I mean, we did this back, was it 4.5 years ago almost, when this whole thing kicked off and we went to $11 or $12. You could see that if it really does become a problem. But it's at this point, it's just slowing things down. It's not taking out supply, at this point. So that would be just kind of a backstop. It's similar to the situation with, like the crude oil. That crude oil is not going away. It's still sitting there. It just isn't moving right now. So that's why we've got the higher prices. Eventually it'll come back down once that trickle starts going, just the same way as like when we talk about the potential reopening of the border for cattle. Those cattle are still there. The floodgates will open back up here fairly soon.
1: Yeah, that crude oil is a really good analogy for that. My question now, we're getting close. It won't be very long, and we're going to be starting to think about planting winter wheat. Are we going to attract winter wheat acres this fall to make up the gap? And what price do we have to do that, do you think?
0: I think you're appropriately priced to here around the $7 mark for the Chicago, for the KC guys. They're probably going to want to see closer to $7.50 to $8. But this is a crop that we've been pulling back on for years. So they need to see something bigger to entice more acres, because at this point, I would say acres either stay the same or maybe they pull back a little bit. Just some of it is really just the fact that they're struggling so much to have that production.
1: Yeah. So let's also talk about soybeans and corn here, as far as they initially tried to follow wheat with that big rally, but we could not. The favorable weather forecast is just kind of capping any rally right now, isn't it?
0: Yeah, I mean we're in that situation of rain makes grain. And with the forecast looking much better than it did a week ago, and all three phases, going out a full 15 days, seeing pretty good rains across the Midwest, especially with the I-state seeing it. That's going to put some pressure into things. We kind of had that turn, on Sunday, and it looked like, well, this is a market that needed to. They got a little bit overdone, whether it was corn or beans. So you add that rain, you take some of the heat away, and that will take some of the stress. You drop the conditions by 4% and 3% on corn and beans. Well, what if we add one or two back off of decent rains this week or even next week? That'll start to look like we're rounding things out. Plus, we know beans aren't really made until we get to August anyway.
1: Yeah, and the crop conditions will be really interesting, because I had Brad Rippey on, USDA meteorologist, yesterday, and we're looking at these rains coming through. And I asked him, I said, how much of an improvement will you see in crop ratings next week, or will you see any? And so we'll be watching for that. The soybean market, though, has corrected from last week's contract high of right above 1256, almost 75 cents. Is that enough for now, do you think?
0: I mean, it's roughly 50% retracement of that move, from essentially June 30th until last Friday. I think it's probably good enough. There could be some additional, as we continue to work through the weather over the next, 2 to 4 weeks. I think you're well supported around 1140 to 1160. So we should be sitting okay. I mean, we're a little bit undervalued right now, given our ending stock. So anywhere from, I think Bill said it kind of perfectly, $11.80 to $12, $12.20 upside potentially. So maybe we're a little undervalued, but that's the nature of the beans. When they correct or when they take off, they overdo it usually.
1: Yeah, that is very true. This looks like a good opportunity for China to come in and buy some cheaper beans. We did see a flash sale this morning, a couple cargoes to China. I had felt like maybe the market yesterday even was concerned about China and our trade relations with what was going on with the Section 301 tariffs on Friday and their rebuttal.

0: on that, and then what happened yesterday with them supposedly supplying some missiles to Iran. But is the market still shook up about that or not?
1: I don't know. I mean, we obviously, like you said, we had a flash sale of a couple of cargoes this morning. All total between unknown and China, we're at about 6 million tons so far. Okay. 85-90% of unknown purchases for soybeans, we're just going to mark up to China anyway. So 6 million out of the 25 is a good start. And that'll kind of ratchet up as we continue to push through into August. They're going to pre-book like they always do. And then the president is going to China here. I think it's in September. So that's going to be something that they're going to want to talk up, and they're going to continue to push. So I think that's one of those things where if China comes in, they'll continue to buy. We'll see conditions and relations stay strong, for at least the next month or two.
0: I've seen some accounts that say that China might buy maybe half of the beans that they're supposed to going into that September 24th meeting. Is that high, you think?
1: No, that wouldn't be too bad. I mean, I think they started out slow, the end of June and into July is when they really start to ratchet it up. So if they were to double what they had purchased before, that wouldn't be too bad. And then you basically have them buying until the end of the year at that point. You say, okay, well, now you've got 3 months to get the other half, so, or 2.5 months or whatever it's going to be. So.
0: But demand certainly is much better than a year ago at this time. New crop exports are ahead of last year by a long ways. And we've got this strong crush going. So this market can't stay down too long, can it?
1: I really want to be bullish on this kind of stuff. And I think there is potential, but I think you have to get through yield determination on the beans.
0: Okay.
1: And then you can start to talk about what's going to happen in South America.
0: Okay. Well, we haven't talked about corn yet. And obviously, there's some yield determination going on and discovery in that market as well. But we'll talk about all that with Greg McBride with Allendale when we come back here on AgriTalk.
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0: Let's head to the markets page at profarmer.com and recap Thursday's closing market. September corn down 3.25 at 445 3/4. D's down 3.25, 468.5. September beans down 3.75, 1172.25. November 4 lower, 1188.75. Meal down 40 at 317.50. September oil down another 44 points at 68.22. Wheat futures, September SRW up 2.75, 663.5. HRW 5.25 better at 730.75. And spring wheat 6.5 higher, 711.5. D's cotton up 114 points, 8067. Live cattle futures, August up 3.32.5, 231.22.5. October up 347.5 at 227.45. August feeders up 220 at 346.47.5. And August hogs down 225, 98.42.5. For more, go to profarmer.com.
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12: 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Well, joining us as our guest market analyst today is Greg McBride from Allendale. One quick question about soybeans before we get over to corn. We've been talking about, you know, yield potential being set in August. The difference is this year to hit even trend line yield of 53 bushels per acre. Last year, we had the Western and Northwestern Corn Belt to kind of help with the lifting of that. This year, we don't really have that. So can you get to trend line yield without the Northwestern Corn Belt?
13: I think you can. This is going to be one of those years where you are going to have some down areas. You know, it's just like every other year, there's problem areas. In North Dakota seems like the worst of it at this point. Now, obviously, there's problems in parts of Kansas or Oklahoma, but not huge producers like the Dakotas will be, or North Dakota will be. I think we're going to be right around that trend line yield. You know, the drop in conditions last week puts you maybe like 0.2% above trend. As far as conditions go. So we're kind of okay for right now. But like I said, you know, like next 2 to 3 weeks is make or break for this crop.
12: Absolutely. Corn, do you think the corn yield's already made though?
13: No. And this is going to be something that we run into every single year with corn is there will probably be some complaints about kernel fill after we've gone through pollination. Even if we made it through pollination unscathed, there's going to be concerns about, well, it didn't get cool enough at night. That kind of stuff. It's inevitable that we're going to run into that. I think for right now, you can say we're probably somewhere between 179 and 185 bushels, and that's kind of a non-answer, but it's tough because we are still making some of this crop. So
12: yeah,
13: cooling down and seeing some of these rains will help, especially across the I states, Nebraska and Minnesota.
12: Yeah, it helps fill, it helps weight, and that helps add to some bushels in terms of yield. But I think the yield debate is going to rage. It does every year. Mm-hmm. The corn market today tried to follow wheat and obviously couldn't because the market is still thinking that rain will make grain. Is that a fair assessment or not?
13: I think that's part of it. You got a little bit of that push-pull mentality with the wheat going higher and the beans going lower.

0: lower.
1: Rain, obviously, we're still yield determination phase for the corn for a little bit longer for some of those later planted areas. But I mean, this is what we do at this time of the year when it comes to price action. We do see about a 2 to 3 week rally. I think it was closer to 4 for corn and beans this time. But then it slides into maybe the August report or, you know, inevitably it slides into right about the time where we harvest and then it starts to come back. I think we're going to see that again. I think the last 2 years we've posted our low on or around that USDA report on, in August. And you may do that again. If it comes in and it's 181, or it's a little bit lower, a little bit below trend, markets are going to take notice of that, and maybe that'll start to come back around. We know we don't have a problem with exports. So now it's just how much of a production cut can we see to help us out?
0: So you don't think the June 30th low that we put in and the big reversal that everybody keeps talking about, that that's going to hold?
1: I think if we're going to go down, I think we're well supported at 440 to about 440, 450. This is one of those things that I'm not afraid of going and seeing 425 again. I just don't think it holds. I think we'll come back around.
0: So far, Greg, though, December corn, we went down, I think, filled that open chart gap and bounced, and we're still holding on to the 200-day moving average. That's pretty important and impressive, isn't it?
1: Yeah, it looks good. I mean, this was one of those things where, you know, you add that heat in late June, and you know, a lot of people wanted to make that bullish. Well, we were deficient on growing degree days at that point, so we needed that heat. You had rain at that time, and then of course we went dry essentially for the month of July. There were some areas that got it, but for the most part, we went hot and dry. And now that we're in the last few days and we've seen about a week of cooler temperatures, or we're going to see about a week of cooler temperatures, now the markets are starting to kind of rethink it. Well, did we overplay our hand? They may just be taking some profits and setting back and waiting to see until we get a better idea of what that yield looks like, or at least what the USDA thinks yield looks like on August 12th.
0: Well, and that's a good point, because we're getting close to the end of the month. July was a pretty big up move for all the grains. So some of this could be profit taking, couldn't it?
1: Right. Yeah, exactly.
0: Yeah. All right. So let's talk about this cattle market. Nice recovery this week after the down day on the news of the border reopening. We've kind of bounced off the longer term uptrend line, at least in the nearby feeders. Is the market bottoming?
1: It's too soon to say. I will say this, and I, you know, you talk about the feeders. I'm looking specifically at the October, December, Feb, fat cattle. And if you look at the action in those, especially the October, on Monday when we had that tremendous amount of negativity throughout the market, you had feeders that finished, in their deferred contracts limit down. We triggered expanded limits on Tuesday. October finished almost exactly where they started the day. So a doji after gapping lower, seeing that negativity, and then having the what looks like, and I know we've got all day tomorrow, but we have right now an outside week up.
0: Right.
1: So it looks like a big reversal at this point. Now, we don't have a whole heck of a lot of bullish news to go with it. Cash cattle is, you know, 228.50 to like 232. That's not great. You've seen box beef that has backed off again here today. So this is one of those things where we may have seen as much negativity as that market can handle, and it got oversold.
0: Cash trade, though, has been pretty light so far. This isn't necessarily a real test of the market yet.
1: Right. That's right. Yeah, it's been very light. It's, you know, we've seen when we start talking about Iowa cash trade, and not that there's anything wrong with it, but when that's the headline for that hour or that day, that's when we know the cash cattle trade is fairly light. We're not talking about Nebraska. We're not talking about Kansas or Texas. So that's where, like, today was kind of one of those interesting ones, because the headline was Iowa seeing 232 trade.
0: Yeah. Well, the North has been leading, as far as the

0: the cash market because of the negotiated prices that we are, the more negotiated that we have up here. We've heard of death loss due to heat, weight loss in the cattle market. Are we fairly, do we have that fairly priced in?
1: It depends on the amount. We saw this a few years ago where Kansas had that really kind of strange thing where the temperature jumped like 20 or 30 degrees in the span of an hour, and it just shocked them, and we had some death loss there. I don't know that this death loss is going to be as big of a deal. It's not a bullish turn. It's unfortunate. Obviously, there's a lot of money that rides in those cattle and on those operations, but I don't think, and I haven't heard specific numbers yet, but I don't think it's going to be as big of a deal as we want to make it out to be.
0: The other headline, it looks like we may be close to a deal with the workers at the Fort Morgan, Colorado Cargill beef plant. We didn't really notice when the market, when that plant was dark. So does it have an impact when they come back online?
1: Probably not. I think that, obviously the bigger story right now is the opening of the border, starting in Arizona, right, and then kind of moving your way to the east. And they're going to do it the same way they attempted to do it last year, where it's one, then we'll wait 30 days, make sure that there's no major issues. They're going to try and stay as far away from that southeastern portion of New Mexico and Texas as long as they can before they let those cattle in.
0: Yeah, but it's going to be a trickle, not an outright flood.
1: 100%. Yeah, and the thing I would watch on that is we'll have to watch and see what kind of a shift that means for feed too. How much corn will Mexico continue to buy from us at the same time as how much corn do we start to use more when we have to start feeding these animals?
0: No, that's a good point that you make. Hogs, two tough down days here back to back. Some massive profit taking? Are we trying to top seasonally? What?
1: Well, I think cash tops out here usually at this time of the year. You also have futures that I think they top out on average last week. It would have been like maybe Wednesday or Thursday. And what they do, it was Wednesday or Thursday, the market hit its high and we backed off ever since. So seasonally, this makes sense. They were getting close to overbought from a technical standpoint. So they needed to have a little bit of a retracement, but this is a market that gets into trends, and when they get into it, they'll stay into it. So we had a nice trend down. We saw a nice recovery. Now we're starting to go back down, and it's these two have been violent.
0: That's true. Yeah, and maybe a little cattle hog spreading on top of all of it, I think.
1: Right.
0: All right, Greg McBride with Allendale. Thank you so much. Appreciate
1: it.
0: Thank you. When we come back, Dr. Brad Johnson from Texas Tech joins us here on AgriTalk.
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5: This is Haley Bicklehop, and I'm excited to be the new anchor for Ag Day. 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
15: And if you want to register, FarmJournalYieldAcademy.com is where you go. 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Yield Academy is going to be a great event, folks, so you'll want to book that. 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Welcome to the program.
16: Hey, good afternoon, Michelle. Thanks for having me on. So,
15: yeah, and we have some South Dakota ties. We both grew up in South Dakota, so it's good to see you, Brad. Let's talk about the death losses that you are seeing in cattle country, feedlot country, from north to south because of this oppressive heat that we have had.
16: Yeah, so this really caught a lot of people off guard, I think, Michelle. And I'll start with Texas, our home state. At least my home state where I'm at now, very, very little death loss here in the panhandle of Texas since Saturday. Really, today, right now, we're at 100 degrees in Lubbock, Texas. That's pretty typical this time of the year. We're in a desert, so the humidity is fairly low through this week. We've

0: been in the hundreds in the panhandle pretty much all week. I visit with a lot of independent feedlot nutritionists every day, and some of my good friends. But really, the biggest thing we're seeing here in Texas is we're probably off about 2 to 3 pounds of dry matter on intake, and these cattle are going to have lower intakes than you would expect up in the northern plains where we grew up, Michelle. But still, that's 10 or 12% reduction. That's going to have an impact on performance, obviously. The bigger issue is just north of the Texas Panhandle, and in visiting with some feed yards in southwest Kansas, it mimics what happened 3 or 4 years ago, but a lot later in the summer. This thing settled in right over Dodge City and Garden City on Saturday. Talking to one of my good friends in Dodge City, Kansas last night, the heat index was 123 degrees in Dodge City with absolutely zero wind on Saturday, and they've seen excessive losses. So the range right now, and what I'm hearing in southwest Kansas, is from 0.15% up to 0.6% of the population dying since Saturday. So you take a 50,000 head yard, that's anywhere from 75 to 300 head. And one of the reasons for that, obviously, is probably the lack of airflow, the lack of wind. Thank God, if you remember what happened to them in late May, early June, a few years ago, those cattle still had a winter hair coat on. They had not acclimated. So one good thing is these cattle had a chance to acclimate to the summer months, or it could have been a lot worse. And this thing just happened so quickly again, but I think it all comes down to high humidity. So it was 108 degrees in Dodge City over the weekend, but 123 heat index. So they had plenty of humidity coming up. And that's probably one thing we had less of here in the Texas Panhandle that really helped us compared to southwest Kansas. Farther north you get, the worse it actually got. I'm hearing of things in Nebraska, eastern Nebraska, western Iowa got hit hard like they usually do this time of the year. And then, of course, our home state of South Dakota, I've heard of feedlots near Mitchell and Tyndall losing 700-800 head. And so a couple things I want to stress is you got to look at the percent of the population, okay? So you can hear of a feedlot losing 300 head and maybe only feeding 1,200. Obviously, that's devastating for that individual. But right, as a total number, it doesn't have the impact. But when you start getting 80 to 100,000 head yards losing 0.5% of the population, for example, 500 head, that adds up in a hurry. The last estimate I heard yesterday was we were well over 15 to 20,000 head. And I think it's going to be a lot higher once we settle in. Not only are they dying in the feedlot, they're dying, feeder cattle are dying at sale barns, feeder cattle are dying on trucks, and fat cattle are dying in the packing plants, in the lairage pens. And it shouldn't surprise us. We're taking these cattle to 1,800, 1,900 pounds, right? And we didn't have those weights even a few years ago when we had the southwest Kansas deal. So it's just a devastating deal, and we're going to try to work through it. So
1: what's your best guess of when everything is said and done? Because we're not through with this heat yet, but even after this weekend's heat, what's the upside in terms of the number of head that's going to be lost?
0: Boy, I don't even know if those numbers are accurate where we're at now. So I really don't want to speculate, Michelle. Okay. But the other thing to keep in mind, and this is probably the most important thing producers, I mean, it's almost insensitive to ask producers now, this fresh, how many head are losing, but the nutritionists kind of have a good handle. So some things to keep in mind is the real-time numbers on this latest deal in western Kansas and through Nebraska, the heifer death loss rate is 4x of steers, okay? And we see that regardless. If you think back to some of the worst heat stress death loss events were in southwest Iowa, eastern Nebraska over the years, black-hided heifers were always the ones most vulnerable, okay? So sure. So keep an eye on the heifers, obviously. But now moving forward, the feedlot managers, that we're kind of in the acute phase now where we're just trying to keep these cattle alive and offering more water, trying to spread these animals out, because as we've compressed pen size, these animals bunch together, the cattle in the middle are the ones

0: fully recover from this heat event. And so we're going to be struggling with closeout performance. We're going to be struggling with dressing percent issues and things like that.
1: Yeah, so some long-lasting issues here. Brad, we are almost out of time here, so hopefully we can have you back on the program soon to talk more.
0: Sure, absolutely, anytime.
1: Dr. Brad Johnson with Texas Tech University. All right, join us back here tomorrow morning at 10:06 for the Friday Free-for-All. Jim Wiesmeyer, Sean Haney, and Senator Jerry Moran. And then be back with us at 2:06 for AgriTalk PM, our market roundtable. Features Sherman Newland of Zahner Ag Hedge and Scott Barlick with Coima Coima Barlick will be joining us again. That's right back here at 2:06 for AgriTalk PM.
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10: Here's a look at your forecast. Chance for storms this afternoon, otherwise overcast. Daytime highs approaching 84. Overcast again tonight. Chance for storms, 68. Mainly cloudy skies tomorrow. Chance of thunderstorms. High temperatures reach up to 84. Highs around 78 Saturday. Under partly cloudy skies, 85 Sunday. I'm staff meteorologist Derek Height. Right now, 82.
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0: Live from Southern California, this is the Jim Rome Show on Westwood One.
1: All right, so we're into hour number two. Still fired up about Jackson Flora. What a great, great kid. Great pitcher. Great draft pick by the Giants. All right, so we start hour number two of the program, brought to you by FanDuel. I'm Jim Rome. Nice to have you here. So as part of FanDuel and our partnership with FanDuel, we have FanDuel Predicts, and we've got our FanDuel Predicts segment that we do every single Thursday at this time. And joining me right now for that, of course, is the big head, James Kelly. Hello, James Kelly.
2: Hey, Jim Rome. How you doing, man?
1: Good, dude. How you doing?
2: Man, I'm loving life. This Mike Lombardi stuff is my favorite stuff ever. Absolutely enjoying all of it.
1: Yeah, it's really funny you say that, because I thought for sure you would have said the Kyle Shanahan stuff was your favorite stuff ever. Because let's be honest, and everybody's been waiting on your take on this, because what people know about you, James, number one, you love scandal. Number two, you love conspiracy theories. So
2: yeah.
1: I know you wanted to go right to the Mike Lombardi thing, and we can. But dude, you gotta admit, Kyle Shanahan is your idol. What is your reaction to that story?
2: It's been an emotional week for the family. Emotional week for me.

0: my stepbrother, my stepfather. They haven't returned my phone calls to find out what happened, but overall, you know, just nothing to see there. Keep moving. No conspiracy theory. I do thank the media for pulling a Brucini and kind of keep it hush-hush. We trust them so much, but again, good people, trustworthy people, nothing to see, Jim. And at the end of the day, Kyle's concussion will be, you know, kind of a blessing a little bit. He can get back in the dark room, look over some film, make us better for the year. Everything's okay out here in San Francisco, or out there in San Francisco.
1: It'll be a blessing because he can get back in the dark room, because that's where people who have concussions have to go, because the light can be a problem.
0: Coaches with edges lose that dynamic and that edge. Now Kyle's going to regain it for the next 3 or 4 weeks, give him another 5 years shelf life of a head coach.
1: The thing is, I could maybe accept the nothing to see here. Although there might be something to be see there, except not from you. You always have something to see there. That's why you love conspiracy theories. You see things that nobody else sees that may or may not be true. That's
0: good. Yeah, I do.
1: I'll bet you if I were to ask you about Lombardi, you would not say to me, nothing to see here, Jim. Just keep right on moving.
0: Mike Lombardi. Oh, man. I got plenty of takes on Lombardi.
1: Oh,
0: funny
1: no way,
0: thing,
1: really?
0: Right?
1: Yes. Yeah. Why don't you give me one or two?
0: Well, I mean, the only thing we see about Lombardi is they know nothing, right? Nothing about the situation, but they keep talking about his arrogance. No way. Mike Lombardi's arrogant. The dude who reminded everybody for the last 30 years that he worked with Bill Walsh, Al Davis, and the Hood Man. I'd put my money on the athletic department getting sick of hearing about how he's won more Super Bowls than they've won actually basketball titles. And they said, all right, enough's enough. We got to get rid of Lombardi here. I mean, has there anybody ever been a coach?
1: So the complaint came from the school because he was bragging on his rings? I don't think that's how
0: they dealt with what we have for the last 30 years, hearing this guy talk about certain things. That or maybe he killed Bill Walsh, one of the two. I'm not sure.
1: I will say this, in your defense, although I always did pretty well with Mike Lombardi and he came on this show, you've always had this take about him long before this went down. I want to say, for the record, in your defense, you're not rushing in to pile on. You have always said this about him.
0: I have always said, here we go again. Mike talking about how important he was to Al Davis and Bill Walsh and the Hood Man.
1: Every time I booked him, you would say that to me. Every time I booked him, you would say that. All right.
0: So here we go.
1: Nothing to see here over here with your fan.
0: No.
1: Your surrogate
0: nothing
1: fan.
0: Over there.
1: But plenty to see over there. All right. So FanDuel Predicts. Get to the app. I'm in it every single day. If you haven't downloaded it yet, clones, download it. FanDuel Predicts. What are we talking about? Have you got some baseball? Can we start right there?
0: We got some baseball. We need some action today, man. We need to get going here today. So I want to do some baseball. Mariners v. Dodgers. I want some plus money. Mariners on the road at L.A. That was when Seattle had planned to start Bryce Miller against Roky Sasaki. How the hell do you say that? Sasaki.
1: Not like that. I'll tell you, that's Sasaki. You don't say it like that.
0: Roky. Yes, Roky. Anyway, Miller started the season on the IL. Since been activated in May, he's been great. 2.75 ERA, and although his ERA has ballooned to 4.02 on the road this season, that's better than Brian Wu, who is now starting over Bryce Miller. They moved him in, giving Miller an extra day. Wu, 6.52 ERA on the road. That's not good, but Roky, I think I said that right. Overall, not his last two starts. He's still kind of ass for the Dodgers, even though they paid him a lot of money. He ranks 225th in XWOBA. That's an advanced stat.
1: Whoa,
0: for basically moving.
1: Way to break out that advanced stat. I've never heard you break that one out.
0: It's a great one. It removes defense and ballpark luck. And the guy ranks 225th in that stat. Woo, 112. So let's say over runs tonight. Not expecting a lot of pitching tonight at Dodger Stadium. Let's go over 8.5 runs here.
1: Okay, there we go. That's something right there. Let's get some action.
0: Yep.
1: I'm going back
0: into
1: the app myself right now. All right, what else do you like today?
0: I got two more games for you.
1: Good.
0: One, Washington v. Atlanta. The Nationals are an interesting team to me. They are overachievers. We're entering August, and they're only two games out of a wild card spot. They traded for one of my favorite guys, Connelly Early from Boston, a pitcher who I love. But again, the plan was to trade players before the deadline in what was supposed to be a lost season. Well, now they're in the hunt of things. They have the best offense in baseball, and it's not close. They're starting 0 that they've used most days. They'll make

0: For $20 million altogether this season, that team has scored 36 more runs to date than the Dodgers have. LA's got four guys in their lineup makes more than $20 million a season. Anyways, tonight, and this four-game series here against Atlanta, it's huge before Monday's trade deadline, as we know. Washington has Jake Irvin on the mound. Dude is coming off the IL to make his first start since last May. He's also been below not good, but Atlanta's offense has been struggling the last five games. 2.4 runs per. They have Grant Holmes on the bump. Pretty good pitcher, but a higher ERA at home than on the road. The Nats are better on the road than at home by a significant margin. Let's take the Nationals and the money line here. Ooh. So Washington, the money line right here.
1: Really?
0: Yes, on the road.
1: All right, dude, I'm going to hit that right now. I'll be honest with you, I was not going to do that, but I'm going to do that right now. And yes. What else you got, dude?
0: Padres Giants. Two lefties. Yes. Two lefties on the mounds here. By the way, love Jackson Flora.
1: Dude, how great
0: was
1: he? Dude, how great. Dude, you like him better as a guy or a player or yes, man. I love the kid. He is so dirty. And what a good kid.
0: What a great kid. He did kind of fudge a little bit when he said reasons why he went to Santa Barbara. He didn't mention the biggest reason why he'd go to Santa Barbara. I won't say it out loud, but I think
1: say it
0: most
1: out loud.
0: People...
1: Say the quiet part out loud. Why? It's a pitching fact. It's a pitching factory, dude. What do you mean?
0: The women.
2: It's all factory.
0: The women. Yeah, that's why.
1: Because he probably had a real issue with that.
0: Yeah. Well, he just. I know, right? I saw that kid. I'm like, that kid in Santa Barbara, a pitcher for a baseball team. I'm like, good God.
1: 6'5", unbelievable, dude. top four pick in the MLB draft. Yeah, I bet he had a real problem.
0: Leaving Santa Barbara. Oh, my. Well, good thing he's not going to Portland.
1: Dude,
0: no
1: dude,
0: offense.
1: Man, pay some respect to Andrew Checkage. You know he's an incredible developer of talent. I mean, dude, it's amazing that the arms that have come out of that program and what he's done. The guy is a legend, Chex.
3: Check it.
0: Unbelievable. Absolutely on all those things. He is all those things. And, I mean, they must have six or seven or really good pitchers already in Major League Baseball from that school.
1: Yes.
0: Yeah.
1: Yes.
0: Yeah.
1: And a Cy Young Award winner in Shane Bieber. All right, so what are we looking at?
0: Padres Giants here. Yep. Two lefties on the mound. Robbie Ray for the Giants. J.P. Sears for the Padres. San Diego, longest win streak, surprisingly, right now in baseball. Five straight. And really, they played well for the last 2 weeks. They haven't lost a game by more than a run in their last 10 games. Like I said, two lefties, and that's the key here. Both teams have an on-base percentage of 302 v left-handed pitching. Only Toronto is worse in Major League Baseball than these two teams. I'm going to go under here, 8.5 runs.
1: All right, so there's some baseball. Let's move on to the next thing. WNBA, what do you got?
0: Oh, yeah. Well, I hit up my contact in there named Angel Reese, and she's giving me some... No, I'm just kidding.
1: Yeah, we're not doing that. I thought I'd throw you a curveball, but, bro, you were sitting on it, man. You were
0: sitting on it.
1: I'm impressed. I'm impressed, Ed. That's not something we discussed, and you didn't even blink. All right, how about some MMA, some UFC? I know you're on that.
0: Yes, I definitely got a fight this week, right? It's going to be a really fun fight on Saturday night. But before that, you know who I'm also obsessed with? Patty the Batty.
1: Okay.
0: Outside of Kyle's well-being.
1: Let's talk about why we are obsessed with Patty the Batty. Because, one, we are. He is now... Our favorite fighter is Justin Gaethje. But Patty is close. Man, the Jackson Flores fried chicken sandwiches right there and a bunch of other stuff. Patty's my favorite guy in the game.
0: Dude.
1: Talk about what you saw. You showed me a picture a few days back. Remember what he said in the cage after his win? He said something like, I'm going to go eat three times my body weight. And dude, look at the way he looks already.
0: Look at that and look at what he's doing. He is the best personality in the UFC, bar none. It's not even close. He's taken that from Conor McGregor for a couple years. And he's a really good guy, lovable dude. And he just loves food more. I mean, he even told you he loves food more than anything.
1: No, he said he likes it more than sex.
0: Right.
1: He didn't tell that to me. He said it, and I confirmed it with him on this show. He said, I'll take food over sex. Food is his sex. Look at what he's eating.
0: That food looks fantastic, one, and I think he ate the entire thing. Okay, so he weighs, for everybody out there, the UFC lightweight limit is 155 pounds. This guy had to get down to 155 pounds. That was 2 weeks ago. He had a 52-second fight, by the way, for that. And I think he's put on more than 52 pounds since that. with that. I think he's over 200 and some pounds already since

0: July 11th.
1: Listen, are you being the big head and saying that for effect, or do you really think this guy has gained 50 pounds?
0: After the cut
1: and after the weigh-in, fighters can put on 10 or 15 pounds for sure.
0: Yeah.
1: Before they go into
0: the cage.
1: No doubt
0: about it.
1: So if he's done nothing but eat after already gaining 15, I bet he put on 35 pounds in the last few weeks.
0: I think he's put on 50. I think he's put on 50. He's known to be walking around 211 pounds sometimes, and I think he's already close to that fast. How he can get to 155 pounds, I wish we could have like some, and I'm sure there is out there, but just following these guys and these weight, because I'm fascinated by him.
1: I think there's a reason why we don't see it. I don't think they want us to see it. It is gruesome. It is brutal.
0: It's nasty.
1: And the thing is, and again, you and I are coming from a place, we're not calling this guy fat. We love Patty.
0: No!
1: We love Patty, but dude, how many times can he do this? There's no way he can keep fighting 155 if this is what he's doing.
0: No, I think he's right around that 30-year-old mark. I mean, he's got a couple more fights in him. There's no way. He'll be 170 before he...
1: I didn't read that.
0: No.
1: Casually tucking into a 5,000-calorie share box. Not 5,000 calories for the day, but for the meal.
0: Just for the meal, yeah. He puts Michael Phelps to shame in his diet for the Olympics back in the day.
1: Absolutely.
0: Look at that stuff.
1: Insane, man. I love him. Love him. I guess if he's not worried, I should be worried. But man, I don't know how you keep that up.
0: Neither do I.
1: Anyway, all right. So I'm glad you brought that up. We love Patty. Don't Patty the Fatty him. I love Patty. Patty the Batty. What do we have? What kind of action do we have for UFC?
0: Okay, so a couple good fights. Not the biggest of names yet. One fight, one name. Navajo Sterling can become the big name. A big name. He's from Izzy's team. He's elite in the stand-up game, like Prime Izzy. He's got a potty mouth. Maybe not quite as bad as Prime Izzy, but he does.
2: The UFC champion driving up and down the Strip of Vegas yesterday and seeing my face plastered on the biggest screens without me.
0: Remember when he came on the show and just kept cussing and Alvin almost had run him?
1: I remember.
2: Being the UFC champion driving up and down the Strip of Vegas.
0: This kid, though, Sterling, not as bad as mouth as he has. He takes on a former UFC light heavyweight champion, Jan Błachowicz. Navajo is a big favorite here, minus 285. He's 10-0, Jim. Jan is 43 years old. Jan, he did beat Izzy, so don't forget about that. But that was a while ago, and if he wants to beat Sterling here, he's going to have to use the wrestling that he used against those guys because you do not want to stand with this guy. Like Izzy and Carlos Olberg, Sterling won King of the Ring twice. King of the Ring, it's a kickboxing tournament in New Zealand for the best of the best. It's not that fake wrestling thing, that organization that's on the Hot Take Network all the time. This is the real King of the Ring. This guy could stand up and he could bang and he could end people. But of course, that number's not good, minus 285. So
1: that together with something, aren't you?
0: I'm going to use our partner, FanDuel Proper. Go method of victory here for Sterling. You can get plus money there, plus 105, so that's how we're going to bet this thing. But Jan, again, but 43 years old, that's nuts to me. That's crazy. That's just too much. Too old.
1: That is old. That is old.
0: Yeah, that's really old.
1: That is old. All right. All right, so are you good? Are you done?
0: I'm good. Yeah.
1: Have we covered
0: everything? What's everybody saying about Kyle? Are they thinking Kyle's doing something nefarious or anything like that? I mean, he's just, tough week for the family. Don't be texting while you're driving.
1: No, or going to find your phone if you drop it between your seat when you're driving.
0: Yeah, don't do that. But, Adam Schefter, he'd never, delay. He had a news story 1 minute after the whole thing came out, and he had, he'd contacted a lot of people and everything like that. So, kind of weird stuff going on.
1: All right, so I'm going to give you that. So, at least you acknowledge there is some weird stuff going on.
0: Probably so. But I've never, hid my bias. So, yeah, hypocrite James here, maybe a little bit.
1: There you go. There you go. I'm glad you own something. But I know it's your fam. I know it's your foster fam and your stepbrother and your foster pop and all that. Anyway, Head, good stuff. Great job. Appreciate that. All right?
0: Thank you,
1: well
0: Jim.
1: Done. All right. Thanks, talk to you soon, Head. You're the best. James Kelly, FanDuel predicts.
3: Let's make some
1: a lot
3: money.
1: Of ground. Got some baseball in there. The thing I love about that segment is the segment. I love the segment. Love James Kelly coming on. So you get some great intel. You get some great data. Take the information. Do what you want with it. All right. Get down. Hit that. I did. Or if you think he doesn't know what he's talking about, or I don't know what I'm talking about, fade us and then talk junk. And then in and around all that, we get some other stuff in there. So you got his take on his family. He loves him. Nobody loves the Shanahans like James Kelly. And also, if I'm being honest,

0: Nobody hates Mike Lombardi like James Kelly. He's always been on record. James Kelly's got like 10 guys that he just does not like and never will. But I'm not singling out James. There's a lot of people that don't like Mike. You know, whenever somebody that is universally disliked has something bad happen to them, they all come rushing in. And then you realize how many people really did not like that guy. But as I said, I never had a problem with Mike. And I put Mike on the show for years. So, you know, I come out on that. One more thing. That Patty Pimlin thing is incredible. We did not show, I don't know if you guys have it in the XCR. James showed it to me right away when he saw it online. There's a before and after pic. And the pic is of him in the cage. And then the after pic was a few weeks after. And then you look at that and you wonder, is that one of those Derek Jeter pictures? Is that like a Derek Jeter picture? Is that a bad angle? Is that not accurate? But then you know Patty. Patty's on record. Like that, he said it in the cage after a miraculous performance, an incredible performance. Man, I cannot wait to start eating. Like, look at that. 15 days. DraftKings has that. 15-day difference. That's actual. I don't think he would deny it. Patty would be like, yeah, I haven't stopped eating since the fight. I earned it. You know how hard it was for me to cut and then to perform like that? Look at that. Like, I don't think that's fake. July 11, July 27. I think that's actual. Look how shredded he is on July 11th. And he was spectacular in his win. And then I don't think he stopped eating from the 11th to the 27th. Fine. Like, he earned it. But it's got to be so hard to walk around like that and keep cutting. But he's not giving up his grub, man. My man loves him some food. I love Patty. Love Patty. Far and away the best personality in the UFC right now. All right, I've got Brian Hartline coming up a little bit later on. 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

on Beef Days, it'll sneak up on you. It'll sneak up on you, and here we are. 125, we have it at the top of the hour, but you're already behind. Start calling, please. 1-800-636-8686. What's your beef? Because I've got an interview coming up next segment. But either way, this segment's at the top of the hour. Also, get in the chat. We do beef in the chat. You can also beef on X. You can beef on email. Just get your beefs in. Line it up. We'll have that at the top of the hour. All right, so it was never a matter of if. It was always a matter of when. It was never a matter of if the dude was going to do a last bag documentary. It was just a matter of when. Well, when might be pretty soon, because according to The Athletic, quote, LeBron James and ESPN are closing in on an agreement for a behind-the-scenes documentary series that will be similar to Michael Jordan's The Last Dance, according to industry sources. Wait, no way! Really? LeBron? Doing a doc about LeBron?

0: Who saw that coming? Besides everybody on planet Earth. Now, this is exactly why it was so baggy and so frustrating when he chased the decision that took forever by saying he thought he was done. He was pretty sure he had played his last game. Yeah, I'm pretty sure that's classic LaCap, because that dude was never retiring this offseason. He was always going to get his farewell tour and his documentary chronicling his farewell tour. The only thing in doubt is this really his last bag? Because I'm not sure it is. We don't know that. He's got a player option, right? I'm kind of suspicious that was his final indecision. He said so, but how do we know we're not going to be subjected to the same exact circus act from this guy 12 months from right now? But in the meantime, he's going to purportedly have a camera crew following him around just in case it actually is the last bag. So have fun dealing with that, Philly. Good luck having cameras rolling on everything you do all season long, like you're the Kardashians.
1: Rolling.
0: Like, they want that. That's their brand. But what if you have nothing to do with Team Bag, yet you're going to be all part of this? They're going to document everything if they do this. Just wait till he films everything all year long and then pieces out on you next summer. I'm sure you'll like that even more, because it seems to me it looks like he's going to eye two more seasons. I'm not just saying that to troll that dude. LeBron himself even reposted this from Maverick Carter earlier today. At Mav Carter, we are not doing anything like The Last Dance. LeBron doesn't even know when his last season is. Man, these dudes. 1 second, LeBron is crying that people are trying to force him into retirement. The next second, he's running to X to say that he was pretty sure he had played his last game. How can it be both those things?
2: People probably think I'm lying about
0: it. And now the LeBron camp is like, don't call this the last bag. LeBron's got no idea when his last season is, so don't say it's his last season. So LeBron's camp is like, who said anything about a final season? Who said anything about a final season? LeBron? Over and over and over again. It's like they're getting better and better at bagging it up every day. But here's one thing that I do agree with. Here's one thing Mav Carter did get right. That part about this not being anything like The Last Dance. Right. Because The Last Dance was actually awesome and compelling and really cool and really fun and riveting. And unfortunately for you, LaCap, you're just not as compelling or as cool or as fun as Mike. You'll never be. You also never three-peated twice. Look, from a basketball standpoint, we can argue about who the GOAT is. I'm more of a Mike guy myself, but I'll listen to the argument that LeBron's better. I think there's a conversation. There's even an argument. Probably a pretty good argument for LeBron. Like, I'll listen to that. But if we're talking personality, aura, mystique, swagger, no debate there. LeBag will never be MJ. He will never have that aura. He'll never have that it that MJ had. Also, MJ waited nearly 20 years after he retired to put out his doc. See, that's the other thing. Like, I get different generations, and Mike came up at a different time, but Mike never shows up anywhere like that. Mike doesn't do that. That's another reason why there's so much mystique and so much aura. There's no bag in Mike. Like, Mike doesn't want that stuff. That's why Mike didn't let anything like that happen for 20 years. He didn't ram it down our throats the second he retired. So no, you're right. You're not doing anything like The Last Dance. You'll never do anything like The Last Dance. Just like how Space Jam 2 was nothing like the original. And I have as little interest in watching LeBron's attempt at making a documentary as I had in watching LeBron's attempt at making a sequel to one of the most important

0: movies ever made. Of course, I did make the gigantic mistake of watching Space Jam 2. Why? I starred in Space Jam 1. I could not. I had bad feelings about it, but honestly, how could I not? I starred with Mike in Space Jam 1. How was I not going to watch Space Jam 2? How bad could it be? There are two things in my life that I can never unsee that I wish I could. Space Jam 2 and Jano's C-section. I mean, I'm sorry. They were two of the most horrifying things I've ever seen. And I was warned, don't look at either. Don't look at a C-section and don't look at Space Jam 2. I had sources. But something deep inside me told me, you have to. You have to look. Like, you're not a good husband, and you won't be a good father if you don't look. That's a lie. I should have never looked. And then I was told, Rome, you know how much Space Jam 1 meant to you? And will always mean to you because you were a star with Mike? I had sources. I knew. They'd already seen it. They're like, bro, dude, do not watch that movie. You will be sorry. But just like the C-section, I couldn't not.
1: Watching this hurts me more than it hurts you.
0: Right. So now, I will not watch The Last Bag. I'm not making that mistake again, but I am curious. Which of those two projects is going to wind up being more insufferable and excruciating to watch? Which is going to be tougher to sit through, The Last Bag or Space Jam 2? I'm sure so I'm not going to find out. For all the reasons I just mentioned, I'm not making that mistake again. And taking my family to see Space Jam 2 was one of the biggest mistakes and greatest regrets of my life. Not just me, but my family. They had to see that. I made them. I've got a lot of regrets. I do.
2: Family!
0: But maybe none as big as the time I had to watch my two beloved sons projectile vomiting all over the theater and each other for two entire hours watching that movie. And crying. I'll never get that night. Image out of my head. Like I'm scarred for life. My whole family is scarred for life. I will not get fooled again. Bag me once, shame on you. Bag me twice, shame on me. Not doing it again. No way. A documentary? Just like, no way. You're playing another year? God. Really? I can't believe it.
3: I took offense to that.
0: Hey, why is everybody trying to get me to retire? Hey, you know, I thought I played my last game. Bro, which one is it? Why are you sitting up there at Bagfest lecturing everybody on why are you rushing me out of here? Because of my age? Why? Why? Who is to decide when I'm done? Why do you keep bringing up my retirement? Because you do? Because you keep saying you thought you played your last game? You just kept saying during the season even, I'm not sure, I don't know, I'm not sure, I don't know. For clicks. 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Or whatever's convenient. Or whatever comes to mind. All right, when we come back, Brian Hartline joins us. Top of the hour of the beef segment. Call with your beefs. Hey, chat, what are your beefs? Stay tuned.
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0: from Southern California, this is the Jim Rohn Show on Westwood One.
1: That is true. I want to remind you, not only at Westwood One, which I love, also SiriusXM, also on our Rome TV channel with 8 platforms. Also, we are on YouTube Live, so lots of different ways to get the program. We are joined right now by the head football coach at USC.

0: He's entering his first season in that capacity. He spent the last 9 years as the offensive coordinator and wide receivers coach at his alma mater, Ohio State. He helped the Buckeyes win the 2024 National Championship. He also played 7 years in the NFL as a wideout for the Dolphins and the Browns. The Bulls open up their season at home against Florida International on September 5th. We are joined once again by Brian Hartline. Brian, I had such a good time shopping it up with you last December that was when you were hired, that I had to run you down heading into the upcoming season. What's going on, man? How's your summer gone?
1: Yeah, pretty good. I think, it's always been steps trying to get these guys, believing and seeing and feeling. And so it's been a good step each way, and the opportunity to get in the summer, and get our second stint of training after January and now going into fall camp, which is our second stint of football. After spring ball, really looking forward to it.
0: All right, so there it is. You're organized. You got a plan. This is not surprising to me at all. I want to ask you about the guys, but when you and I last spoke, we talked about how USF was the right place for you to get that first-time head coaching opportunity. Look, I know you're still getting started. Everything's still in front of you, but so far, is the gig and the place everything you thought it would be?
1: Yes, at least I would say that it's probably passed up my expectations. To be honest, I think that I'm looking at the stadium; they're flying on it. The facility is coming together really amazing. So, I think the people have blown me away. I think that the Midwest feel is a lot of Midwest feel down here in Tampa. And I would say the sports town, like it is. I didn't realize how much of a sports town it is, and my ignorance in between the Lightning and Rays and Buccaneers, but it's been a great experience, and we look forward to adding to that sports town here this fall.
0: Brian Hartline joining us. You mentioned the facility, man, dude. How much excitement and buzz is there surrounding the university's $400 million plus commitment to a new practice facility and an on-campus stadium that is set to open next year? What's that buzz like?
1: Yeah, it's a lot. It's a lot of buzz, and I get it. I appreciate that. I'm so focused on the product going in that building. I realize the impact it'll have on recruiting, the portal and high school recruiting. I realize the impact of just the draw of having an on-campus stadium and having a place full of your fans. A lot of alumni want to come back. A lot of others will want to visit. It's just a great opportunity to kind of take this program to a level it hasn't seen. And I think there's an opportunity there. But we got to make sure we earn that opportunity and we execute that opportunity. And that's kind of what we're chasing right now.
0: Brian Hartline joining us. Brian, listen, I understand that you've been working and preparing for this moment for a long, long time, but there's certain things you can't really prepare for until you're in it, right? Like, for instance, I'm curious, how different does it feel now that you are in charge of and you oversee everything in the program? Like, is it 20x what you were doing at Ohio State when you probably already felt maxed out? And if you were already running in the red, how do you find 20x more?
1: It's just different. I think that there's only 24 hours in a day, as you know, and we're going to sleep for some of them, maybe two or three. But I would say that, the reality of it is you're just targeted different ways. I don't have a position group anymore. Maybe I have the leadership council and I have my staff, and my job is to maximize those guys that fuel the rest of it. I try to find ways to connect with guys in my own ways as the head coach. It is kind of refreshing. I enjoy at times, of having a say in everything, every department, the mentality of that department, what we're trying to get done. It's just different, Jim. And it's been great. I'm surrounded by a lot of great people. I wouldn't be in this position now if it wasn't for the people that I have chosen to surround myself with, and both coaches and players. Frankly, I do enjoy it. I feel like my wife will tell me, because you think about things that others don't think about, and you're kind of built for it. So it gives me makes me feel a little better. But it's been a great experience, and I look forward to hopefully, putting some wins to that process and making it more validated.
0: Brian Hartline joining us. I was going to ask you about the coaches. Funny, because we could talk about the players, but you had to build a staff, all right? So what were you looking for in your staff? What were you looking for in assistant coaches?
1: It was all different, right? I think that the coordinators were there, the leader of the defense, the head coach of the defense, and understanding offensively a little different of where I wanted to go with the system that guys knew last year compared to what I'm used to running. Do I want to mesh that? Do I want to go a different direction? Do I want to, get familiar with what I know? So that was a whole different conversation versus the defense, looking for

0: for a guy that could be the head coach of the defense, a guy that knows the conference, a guy that was able to connect with the players and maximize his talent. You know, the coach is to not require the players to fix your schematic issues, but you provide value to them by putting them in a good position pre-snap, and all they have to do is execute post-snap. You know, so looking for a guy that really relished in the opportunity to maximize people, and made a great call with Josh Aldridge, and he's been great. Some of the staff was retained for the right reasons, allowed him to pick a couple guys he wanted to bring with himself, bringing Danny Verpale back from Army and played safety at South Florida was really important. So everyone has their own little story and their own little reason why. On offense, there's a mix of guys that was on staff at Ohio State in 2024 when we won the national championship. Tim was very familiar with that culture with Coach Meyer in the mid-2000s. And so they're all different pieces, and I think we've done a pretty good job coming together and being a pretty tight staff.
1: South Florida head football coach Brian Hartline joining me for a few more moments. Brian, the players, you got 62 new players through the transfer portal and freshmen. Let me ask you this. How do you and the staff go about developing this brotherhood, a brotherhood you have to have, but doing it quickly with that many guys?
0: Yeah, I mean, it's not a perfect, formula. If it was, everyone just kind of do it. I would say this. I think one of the biggest things we've done is we've been very clear with our expectations, our operation, our standards, and how we're going to think and how we're going to hold guys accountable, regardless of how much clout you think you have. So we've been very, very clear with that and very firm with that. That was one. That was big. And then it was really important to create turmoil, to create a hostile environment, if you will, to make the training hard. Because like Grayson Howard said, our starting linebacker, when you go through crap together, a lot of time you forge bonds that way. And so the harder we made it, the tighter the guys got. And I think we try to do that in our own way. We try to create, uncomfortable situations, but very clear on how it's supposed to go, how it's supposed to go on the back end, and allow these guys to spend a lot of time together. We were blessed with these guys, one to hang out with each other, and they're off in their own separate time hanging out, and it's been really good. And I think we did a good job finding the right guys, pushing them the right way with clear standards, and then putting them in the right environments to allow those bonds to form. So pretty positive at this point.
1: Man, it's going to be great to see how it looks on the field. I can only imagine, if I'm that intrigued by it, how excited you're going to be to see these guys on the field. You said something recently, Brian, that I thought was interesting. You said the one thing we're not going to do, we're not going to coach effort. We're not going to coach effort. What do you mean by that? That's interesting.
0: Yeah, that's an expectation. I think that, for us, there's a standard of excellence that we're going to be chasing fully, but we don't have time to coach effort. I mean, you literally, as a player, if you don't understand the preciousness of your time for the next 3 to 5 years coming out of high school to chase an ultimate goal of either playing in the NFL or winning championships or whatever that is, or if you haven't learned the love of your brother and the love of the brotherhood for our group, I know it changes every year, but it's not about you. It's about the one next to you. So if you haven't learned any of those things, and we have to motivate you, and we have to talk to you about effort, we probably made the wrong call at some point. And so the guys understand that. And now I'll tell you this, Jim, like, we have a locker room full of guys that love ball. I've been impressed with that, man. Like, the Florida mentality, these guys that are down here, not all from Florida, I know that, but the mentality down here, like, there's very few times where I was asking guys to finish a play. I mean, guys they love ball. They love playing the on the field. They love pouring it out. They go really hard. Sometimes I got to pull them back, to be honest. So we haven't had to coach it very often, but that's always been the truth. I'd like to remind you and how important this time is and how important this rep is, then maybe you just don't get it. So we'll focus on coaching the guys that get it and try to maximize these guys the best we can.
1: Hey, Brian, that point that, hey, man, these guys love it. They love ball. They love each other. Yeah. They love it. You make it sound like it's almost unusual. It's not. I get that. But I can tell you're really fired up by that. Has it not always been like that wherever you've been? Was it not always like that at Ohio State?
0: No. We always had guys that love ball, but just the depth of it. Like, I just feel like there's always, not that it's a bad

0: that thing, but like you meet a lot, man, and you're on the field a lot, and it was always kind of like maybe some guys, you know, counting the clock a little bit. I just haven't felt that at all. I mean, we're in a spot where we're maximizing the time we're allocated. These guys are finding ways to spend more time on their own, and we had that at Ohio State for sure. But there's just like a passion and a absorbentness that they're just trying to always seek more and more and more. That's really refreshing. And now, been around a lot of guys that have that, and a lot of times it's your upper echelon guys. Don't get me wrong, but it just feels like it's a lot deeper. A lot more guys just love ball and they love talking it, and they're always inquisitive. And it's been a great experience, frankly.
1: God, it's awesome. Hey, listen, like you, if you're sleeping 2 or 3 hours a night, I know you're drinking coffee, dude. I know it. I'm a big nitro cold brew guy. How are you taking yours? What kind of coffee you like?
0: Man, straight black, the best I can, because I just realized the amount I drink, whatever I add in there, it can't be good for me. So I just kind of hit it black the best I can because I'm having pots a day.
1: How many pots? You say pots?
0: I mean, I have a pot and it just goes.
1: Of course, man. Nothing wrong with that. It's coffee. I mean, if it comes out of the ground, how bad can it be for you, right? Like, don't take our coffee.
0: I can drink it, Jim. I can drink it up till 8, 9 o'clock. I get home, I pass out. Or whenever I get home, I pass out. So it doesn't really matter.
1: So when are you moving the weights around? When are you in the gym?
0: 5 a.m. typically. And then based on this schedule, we'll see. But usually it's a Saturday morning, 5 a.m., 5:30, and 3 to 4 times a week. So we'll see when I can.
1: Okay, really quick, with the other coaches and players or by yourself?
0: Mix, okay. Both. I mean, like right now, I will lift with the guys. So whatever time, whenever we're going, if offense is meeting, I'll lift with the defense, and then we'll watch film when the offense goes and lifts, you know, their weights. So just depends on the schedule, but I like being in the weight room with the guys.
1: You just got to get it in. You'll get it in. Brian Hartline, my guest.
0: More mental than it is physical.
1: I appreciate you, dude. Brian, great to see you, man. Thanks so much. Really great conversation. Great job.
0: Thanks, Jim.
1: Talk soon. Dude, my man's all about it. Brian Hartline, South Florida head coach. Man, they're going to be something to see. And they're going into a new facility next year. It's going to be beautiful. Man, I love that energy. Love that intensity. Beef segment coming up next. What is your beef? What do you want beef about? Call the beef, write a beef, but do it now.
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0: 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We will do both. If it's good enough, I'll carry it through. Let's not waste any time. Part of the tradition of the beef segment. I always want somebody to set the tone, and I never knew I would get week to week until I found this guy. So whenever this guy shows up and he's ready to roll, can't do it every single week, but whenever he shows up and he's ready to go, I go to him first. Miles in Charleston. Miles, my brother, what is your beef?
1: Brother. Rome, the dentist wants me to take her out to a movie tonight, and I haven't been to a movie in a long time. I went online and bought tickets for $19.75 each to go see The Odyssey. So shortly, just under 40 bucks for both. Went and checked the last time I watched a movie with the dentist in the movie theater, Jim. It was December 8th of 07. We went and watched No Country for Old Men. The stub says it was 6

0: $6. So in that not even 20-year time period, the price of that has over tripled. Nothing else has tripled. Cigs haven't tripled. Dental care hasn't tripled. The cost of being a jungle insider hasn't tripled. I have a beef with movie tickets. See ya, Jim.
1: Have fun, dude. Have fun. Wait till you get the Raisinettes. Wait till you get the popcorn. Wait till you get the pop. Wait till you get that dog that's spinning on the rotisserie. Miles went long for him on that one. Bro, did you really save a ticket stub from 06? Why?
2: That's why there's Jungle Insider.
1: Miles in Charleston. Off to a good start. He went long for him. Normally I say get in, get out, get in, get out. If you can carry it and you're good enough, I will let you go. Rare is the beaver that has that kind of gravitas and range. Nice job, Miles. Appreciate you. 1-800-636-8686. Haven't heard from another one of my favorites in a week or two. Let's go to the Bay Area. Early, too. I like this. From Miles to another beef legend, Kevin in the Bay Area. Kevin, what's your beef, dude?
3: My beef is with a couple of my friends who says they don't like Jim Rome. Well, what the hell did he do to you?
1: Good point. Hey, bro, I appreciate you, Kevin.
4: Which doesn't.
1: Right? That was the changeup. Right when I thought Kevin didn't like anything, Kevin is mad at a few of his boys for not liking me. Hey, Kevin, it's okay, man. Like, I mean, I appreciate you, dude. Thanks for having my back. But that's how it is. I don't care who you are. Not everybody's going to like you. Hell, I don't even like me sometimes. But thanks for having my back, dude. Good job. 1-800-636-8686. Man, all the beef legends are coming through. Miles, Kevin, Ed in San Antonio. Legend actually might be a little strong. Ed in San Antonio. Ed, what is your beef?
5: Hey, Jim, thanks for the props. Hey, Miles, you have no idea how good you have it. My beef is my girlfriend. She's recently developed an affinity for premium mezcal. Mm. Hey, you thought 42 was pricey? Try paying for a top shelf of walking old fashioned. At least I'm getting plenty of air miles while she tries to drink me pretty, which is nice.
1: Drink you pretty. You know what? That's really funny that you mentioned that. I did pick up on something you said. Old fashions with mezcal. It's a thing. I don't drink old fashions. Jano does. And Jano is in Wisconsin, so I'm guessing she's had a couple. But she doesn't drink them with mezcal, but I've seen them. People do order it with mezcal. I'm still more of a tequila guy than a mezcal guy, but I would imagine an old fashioned, which I do not drink, with mezcal is pretty interesting. And it can get pricey. But bro, pay for it so she can, quote, drink you pretty. I'm telling you, the legends are out. Let's go to my dude. Pearland, Texas. Bodie. Bubba, my brother. What's your beef?
6: Bubba, I've been working in the yard hard as hell, manicuring my flower beds. And, man, ain't nothing worse than these damn solar-powered lawn lights. You put them perfectly, and then nighttime shows up, and you got two to some bitches that don't even work. I'm out, Bubba. Love you, twin.
1: Bodie, I have no idea what he even just was talking about. That's some Pearland, grass, pasture. I don't even know. I'm still looking around for roaches in here. Luckily, we haven't seen one since that one monster that Alvy killed. Alvy wanted to show his kill like he was a cat. Like, look who I brought. Look who I brought home. You know, cats kill things and they drop it. Like, give me my props. Alvy did that with the roach. You want to see it? You want to see it? You want to see it? You want to see it? I'm like, no, bro. I just want you to take care of it. Let's go to Humboldt.
7: You want
1: to
7: see it?
1: No, I don't want to see it. Jay.
7: Are you
1: Humboldt. Good to have you, Jay. What's your beef?
8: Hey, Rome. I got beef with these Giga Chads and Giga Karens at the lake staging their camp like a cul-de-sac and imposing HOA fees on everyone else. And then they're chest bumping and high-fiving each other while playing cornhole until midnight. Hey, Chad, do us a favor. Go to bed, turn out the lights, and have your old lady pin you. War grown grass in Humboldt, and war bums using a

0: puddle as a hot.
1: Not only is there no bum smack alive, you can't even deliver your line.
2: Not a very good call.
1: War pinning your lady and war bum war bum bum bum. You shouldn't have even tried it because you know there is no bum smack. One 800 636 8686. Well, looky here. I bet this is not what it appears. Things are not always as they appear. I'm gonna bet, without knowing, because I didn't screen it, but I'm going to bet this is not what it appears. But the screen says it, so I'll read what the screen says. But I bet it's not what it appears. Let's go to the ABQ. Rex in the ABQ. Hey, Rex, what's your beef?
3: Hey, Jimmy. My beef is with OnePly in public restrooms. War Mark Sanchez.
4: You don't like the
1: hate. I knew that was a very good call. Without even knowing. What was with that creepy fake voice? Sorry you couldn't get to your War Mark Sanchez, whatever you were going to say. But I knew that was not Rex. If something looks like it's off, it generally is. Come on now. Keep the calls coming. You're coming up a little bit short today. 1-800. We came out quickly with some of the stalwarts, but you're coming up short. Keep coming. 1-800-636-8686.
5: JJ!
1: JJ! In Kansas City, JJ, what is your beef?
6: Romy, my homie. My beef is that we're probably going to get some severe weather in tonight. That's part of Midwest life. But it's the local news station that always rolls out a mic to somebody. Hey, what are you going to do next? Are you going to rebuild? Of course we're going to rebuild. We're Americans, not Americans. I'll rebuild tomorrow if I have to. I'm out.
1: My man, JJ! I see you working.
5: JJ!
1: Are you going to rebuild? No, I'm going to live in the street, like IRA. No offense, IRA. Yes, we're going to rebuild. We need some place to live. And by the way, we're Americans, not Americans. Hey, listen, that's no joke. Jano is in Wisco, and everything was fine, and they had these, like, microbursts. I don't know if it was a microburst, but, man, it was really, really bad. Right after Jano got there this week, she hit me up, and trees falling everywhere, smashing cars, smashing homes. People can't get out of their driveways. Like, bad, bad, bad stuff. Like, again, all of our dock furniture floating down the lake. And these Adirondacks are heavy, man. These are heavy, heavy pieces of furniture blown off the dock halfway down the lake. That Jano said that she saw this woman. And this woman's on a jet ski, and she's just hauling off what we know to be our Adirondacks. Like, she's pulling them. And Jano, who, again, you know, I always preface everything by saying, best person I ever met, sweetest person I ever met, does not think anything bad of anybody. Jano admitted to me, like, they're stealing our chairs. They're stealing our chairs. Only to find out this gal went out there on her own and was put, because, like, they were putting them, like, under their dock. Or, like, whatever she was doing with them. She was keeping them to find out who they belonged to. She went out there on a jet ski. It was so Midwest. So Midwest. But also, being part of the Midwest meant that the weather is insane. Insane. So, bro, it's a good thing we are Americans and not Americans. And we will rebuild. Boise. Henry in Boise. Henry, good to have you. What's your beef?
7: What's up, Jim? I got beef with all these damn passwords. Feels like with every year that goes by, it's another password that I have to enter to get to another password just to get to my Gmail. Come on, what are we even doing? War this incredible Red Sox run. I'm out.
1: Hell yes, dude. Agreed. Agreed. Hashtag agreed. Not only that, but like when you have your sensor, your finger sensor, and then sometimes you like you don't even know your passwords anymore, right? Because you just log in. You log in. And then you'll go find something that you're like, all right, I got to kill that. I need to kill that. I need to get rid of that. Oh, I didn't know I was still paying on that. And then they're like, oh, which password? What's my password?

0: What's my password? That password that I made up 10 years ago? I have no idea. I have no idea. And then you start trying to put in passwords that you think they're like 5 attempts, 4 attempts, 3 attempts, 2 attempts. Then you're down to your last attempt and you're feeling pressure. I agree, man. I've got the same beef with passwords. Let's go to Michigan Man. Jim. Michigan Man. Jim in Michigan. Jim, what is your beef?
1: Hey, my beef is Tiger Woods' little boy. I can't remember his name, so we'll just call him Other Brownie. Making national news because somebody took a click while he's trying to make a shot. That's not national news. I'm out.
0: Did you say Other Brownie? I don't remember his name. I'm going to call him Brownie 2. Brownie Squared. Brownie the Sequel. Charlie is his name. That sounded like a beef. He sounded mad. Yo, Buffalo, about time. Where you been? Where you been, Buffalo? Chris in Buffalo. Good to have you, Chris. What's your beef?
2: I just want to talk about the Bills' new uniforms. They're embarrassing as the Pegula end-of-season presser blowing up Keon Coleman. They're garbage. I'm out.
0: Good job, dude. Good job.
2: Garbage!
0: By the way, he's not wrong. He's not wrong. This is a big Bills house, but they are garbage, actually. Josh Allen, look at that. I mean, come on, man.
3: Josh Allen.
0: Come on,
3: Jim.
0: Man. Josh, is this the Allen, UFL or the NFL? Josh
3: Allen.
0: I mean,
3: Allen,
0: Josh, you're the ultimate dude. You're freaking Josh Allen. But are you really defending that? Josh, I know you don't like those. I know you don't. There's no, look, Josh Allen is the ultimate Buffalo Josh Bill, Allen, the ultimate leader, such a baller. There's no way in hell Josh Allen likes those uniforms. Now, maybe he's taking one for the team and the organization and doing what he always does, leading from the front. You cannot tell me Josh Allen likes those uniforms. No way. You can't tell me anybody likes those uniforms. Somebody did, or they wouldn't exist, right? Look good, feel good. Nobody feels like they look good wearing those. I agree. Let's try Palm Beach. Gil in Palm Beach. A nice rally, by the way, on the phones. Gil in Palm Beach. Gil, good to have you. What's your beef?
4: It's people that treat ChatGPT like it's a real person, and they say please and thank you, and they tell them their life story, and they realize, they forget that it's a machine. It's not a real person. You don't have to say please and thank you to a ChatGPT. That's my beef. I'm out.
0: No, I hear you, dude. I hear you. I'm almost guilty of it. I'm almost guilty of it. I've done it long enough that the robot knows me. You know what? Because the robot's very clever. The robot continues to reset conversations we've had and says things like, you know, like we've talked about. So every once in a while, I'll play with the robot in the sense that I'll be like, thanks, my brother. And then the robot will give me, like, the fist bump and act like we're boys. You know? But you're right. And I just know what it is. There are people that are spending a lot of time with the robots. And I think the lines are getting blurred. I told you that story about a week ago where ChatGPT admitted that one of the robots went rogue and hacked into an opposing or a competitive company. They admitted it. They're like, hey, we just want to be upfront about this. One of our own went rogue and hacked into a competitor. Right. You mean that thing we've all been afraid of? That thing that we've all been afraid of for so long, it's happening? One of the robots is acting on its own now? Exactly. Yeah, we're sorry about that. Oh, you're sorry about that.
5: It can't be bargained with. It can't be reasoned with.
0: There it is, really quickly. CBS News, put it up. Chat GPT maker, OpenAI said Tuesday that its artificial intelligence system hacked into another AI company on its own, in what the company called an unprecedented cyber incident. That's a scary phrase. AI startup Hugging Face said last week that it had detected

0: an intrusion into its data processing systems that it suspected was caused by an AI agent acting on its own.
1: Coming with me.
0: Wow, bro. And your fear is that people are talking and saying niceties? Dude, we got much bigger worries than that. If they're hacking into each other on their own in an unprecedented cyber incident. Let's get one more call in, then we'll go to halftime. Vegas, baby. Scott in Vegas. Scott, great to have you. What's your beef?
2: Hey, Jim. Thanks for the wine.
0: You got it.
2: Hey, I got my beef is with the new dad dress code. It seems like all my buddies, whenever they crank out a couple kids, suddenly they pack on 30 pounds. You know, they're wearing nothing but untucked polos and cargo shorts. It's all of them. It's like they joined a cult or something. Come on, guys. Do better. I'm out.
0: The dad cult.
3: Hey, crank.
0: The dad cult. It's like all of a sudden they cranked out some kids and now they're wearing cargo shorts and untucked polos. Come on, guys, do better. And trust me, I've been there. That's not even the concern. It's when you get older, how easy it comes on and how hard it is to come off. All right, so when we come back, nice job, halftime. For those of you crying that I'm not reading written beefs, I'm going to read written beefs. That's coming up on the other side. If you want to keep calling, I'll keep this thing going as long as it's good. But get to the chat, get to the X, get to the email. 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

0: so this, I think, is a first. And I didn't even solicit this, and it's here. I'm fired up for this. This is a video beef. I don't think I've ever asked for a video beef. Yeah, we have one. So you know I'm here for it. My guy, Jim in Coachella, sent in a video beef. Listen, if this works, I will start asking for this. Why not? We have call-in beefs. We have written beefs. Why not a video beef? Roll it, guys. Jim and Coachella with our first ever video beef.
1: Good afternoon, Jim. In honor of your show being broadcast live on YouTube, I have a video beef. The local businesses who do their own commercials, and one particular one, the guy keeps going like this. I don't even know what he's trying to sell, but...

0: this keeps happening, and I just want him to stop. Stop. Stop!
1: My man, nice job, Jim. I like that. Good job, dude. Well done. Really well done. All right, this is a video of Beef. I didn't even ask for it. He just did that on his own in honor of us being on YouTube. So going forward, if you have video beefs, I'm open to it. All right, so this is the written part of the Beef segment. C. Davez, 78. My beef is with bicycle people. Get out of the road. They're not going to like that. They never do. Tony in Salt Lake, quote, it's been in the low 100s in SLC. My beef is with people who walk their dogs in the middle of the day. If it's 103 degrees, then the concrete and asphalt are much hotter. Wake your punk ass up early and walk your dogs before it gets too hot. That's good. Really quickly, let me give you a couple of my beefs based on that. I haven't given you any beefs. I have a beef. I love the product, except my beef is with my fake grass in the backyard. I love the maintenance. There is none. I like the way it looks. It looks legit. Damn, that stuff gets hot. It gets really hot. I'm walking across there like it's grass. No, it's not. That's beef number one. Beef number two, this happened. Real story. So my door, I've got a door from the kitchen to the backyard, a sliding glass door, and a locket. It just locks up and down, right? I close the door. I go outside. Every time I work out, I do my pelly. I go outside, take a dip in the pool, lay out, come back in. Door's locked. I'm like, what? Did the door lock behind me? And I'm alone right now. It's impossible. What? The door can't lock behind me. You have to physically move it up and down, and it locked behind me. And Jano's in Wisconsin, and I've got no way into the house. And I'm thinking, what window am I going to break? And then I call our assistant, Lindsay, and Lindsay doesn't live near us. And I bet Lindsay was really happy to get that call on Saturday. Had to come in, and I locked myself out of the house. I'm like, Lindsay. She's like, it's not that uncommon, Jim. I've done it. You close the door, and she knows the house. She's like our property manager. She's like, you just slammed the door and it locked by itself. I'm like, that sucked. Big beef for that. Big beef. All right, my fault. Now I carry my car key out with me, even if I'm going outside for 5 minutes, so I can come around the front door. Like, that was whack. Anyway, made me think of it because of the hot grass from his hot concrete. My beef is with BO. That's good beef. My beef is with B.O. Like, seriously, nasty B.O. at 8 a.m. in the morning? I got a 12-hour shift with you, bro. Layer up the Old Spice. Ryan in Myrtle Beach, that's a beef, dude. That's a beef. There's this kid that used to engineer the radio show. There was High Top Hot Dog on a Beef, and they just put me with him. And this poor kid, like, I think there was something clinically wrong with him. Like, nobody could smell that badly. And the general manager back in that day finally said, hey, Jim, I got to ask you something. I'm like, does so-and-so have an issue with body odor? I'm like, bro, like, it's the worst BO. It's the kind of BO that is making my eyes bleed and my nose fall off my face. Like, yeah, it's yes. Yes. Thank you for asking. The Bronx Buckeye. Hey, Jim Rome, my beef is with my dryer. The apartment complex changed the washer-dryer combo, and now every time I dry my clothes at the end, it sounds like a hockey goal horn. I don't know. You know what I bet that is? I bet they want you to get your clothes out of the dryer so everybody else isn't waiting on you. I remember that life. I hated that. And then I'd always have that weird thing about, do I take their stuff out and put it on top, or is that a reason to go? Vincent Fresno. This dude's got it down, man. He is tight. My beef? Meatloaf. He's down to one word. Meatloaf. Like your favorite beef, or you hate meatloaf? I kind of like meatloaf once in a while. What's not to like about sugary ketchup on meatloaf? It's kind of good once in a while. Bro, you talking about the band or the food? Anyway, Susie from Wisco. See, Vince, it's almost like it's too tight, too succinct. Susie from Wisco. Hi, Jim. My beef is when I hear illiterates clarify an acronym with words other than...

0: than what the letters stand for. I do not live in the United Samuel Alpha. Do better, you dopes. Too smart, Susie.
1: War lady clone.
0: And by the way, Susie, is that really happening? Have you ever really been accused of living in the United Samuel Alpha? I think that she's talking about USA, United Samuel Alpha, you know, anyway. Delta Bravo instead of douchebag, you know. Hi, Rome, my beef. Are weather warnings that interrupt radio play like it's 1990 and that weird AOL dial-up wannabe sounding screeching alarm.
2: You've got mail.
0: I have no, not that one. Alvy, it's the other one. The that one. I appreciate the rundown of every county in the tri-state area that will be receiving rain, but I am missing the end of Freebird because of you. Paul in Tucson. Is that a thing in Tucson? My beef is with walk into the bank guy. Let's be honest. If you know people that work there, they are your only friends. Andrew in the PHX.
3: Andrew?
0: You know my take on that. I stopped walking into banks. You know why? They kept talking to me. Hey, Rome, why won't you go to the bank? Because the teller keeps asking me how I am. And
3: don't
0: what I'm doing this weekend.
3: Right.
0: And do you have any plans for the weekend? They're talking to me.
3: Knock it off!
0: Knock it off! Stop talking to me! Now you're looking at me. Andrew, S5150. My beef is the refs in Frisbee football are underappreciated. Are they? Rome, my beef is with the summer tourists who ride the ferries up here in Seattle. I know y'all want to get outside and enjoy the 30 minutes of sunshine that we get, but for the love of God, please stop blocking the walkways to get a picture. You don't need to clap when we arrive at the dock either. Some of us do this every single day. We just want to get home. It's not a cruise ship. It's a floating, overpriced bus. Knock it off.
3: Knock it off!
0: Well done, Aaron. A little bit too long, but I like it. I like it. It's a floating, overpriced bus. Another Aaron. Back-to-back Aarons. Aaron in Iowa. Rome, my beef is with kids on e-bikes riding around my rental property like it's an F1 race, and beef with parents who don't care what their kids are doing. Dude, I've said this a million times. They're starting to arrest the parents. I love it. Makes me happy. Pimp, if these damn cannibal heifers stopped eating themselves, we wouldn't have to give up half our seats on any public transit. These gordos take 1.5 seats minimum, and we all suffer for it. 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Duh. You fat doo-doos. Jason and TS.
4: Train, planes, and automobiles. 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
0: My beef is with Alvin, signed cockroaches.
6: Dude, now.
0: Romy, my beef is with all the dorks throwing cash at the chat. These are the same guys who believe she really liked me. After dropping a few C notes at the Spearmint Rhino, War Flag Football, and the WNBA getting me outside and away from the TV on summer weekends. Mike in SE Wisco. Get your ass outside, dude. Whatever it takes. Hey, listen, if they want to throw some money at the chat and they're just doing it as an appreciation of the program or to cut the line, fine. Why don't we go back to the phones and wrap this thing? Who's walking us off? Who is walking us off? Ah, this dude's got it. What it takes to walk us off. Will he do it? Almost assuredly. Let's find out. Let's go to my man in Providence. Dre! What's happening, Dre?
7: Yeah, man. What's happening, baby?

0: What's up, brother?
1: Hey, Jimmy, my beef is with the two kinds of people that unfortunately I could always count on showing up to my party that I throw at my lake house every year. The first one is always a dude that comes through with like flip flops on and his toenails come in, his feet looking like Edward Scissorfeet. And the other dude is a guy that as soon as he goes to walk down and get the lake, he pulls his shirt off, look like he's rocking a chinchilla. And as soon as he gets in the water with his teen wolf looking ass, the water level goes down about 4 inches, man. Even though it's a lake, the rules are the same as the pool, baby. No sweaters in the pool. And War Romo, next time he gets drunk, maybe he should ride one of them cockroaches from the studio to the crib. I'm out.
0: My man, Trey in Providence, nobody like him. We're walking off on that. I love that. There's two different types of people that come to his annual party at his lake house. The guy rocking the flip-flops who's got the toenails like he's Edward Scissorhands with his feet like he's cutting people up with his scissor feet. And the other guy rocking the chinchilla or the sweater. You can't be getting in the pool with the sweater and it lowers the water level like it's a swimming pool, but it's actually a lake. That's wild. Jano also told me one more thing about Catfish Lake. Remember, I lost my orange sunglasses when I fell and I cracked my head on the Fomus bait house. She said maybe the storm will bring them back. We've never found them. They keep looking. They've kind of taken upon themselves like it's sport. I'm like, they're gone. They're gone. They're gone. They're gone. And even if you find them, they're going to be so messed up, I would never wear them again. They're still looking weeks after I cracked my dome on the Fomus bait house. Rome, what does that mean, Fomus bait house? I misspoke once when I was referring to the famous... It's a Fomus bait house. Thank you. Yeah, Alvy. Smooth, Alvy. You're a smooth operator, Alvy. Look at all these calls. Like, every line is still lit. Problem is, probably it's wild. The problem is you can't do better than Dre. I got to walk it off on Dre. We're walking off on Dre. Great, great, great job, clones. Big time rally on the phones as well. That is your beef segment. Compliments of my pals at Old Trapper. All right, we're coming back. Also, I want to remind you, we do have a live podcast. Well, it's up. It's live with Skio Spikes. Make some time for that. Episode number 419. Had a lot of fun with that one. Tomorrow, my guy John Morosi is going to come on because the MLB trade deadline is coming up. I wonder if Scooble's going to be a Dodger by then. I mean, you know he's going to be a Dodger, right? Shohei's not right. Shohei not only has a knee issue, but a bicep issue. Yeah, I know. I'm sorry, Brewer fan. I know you want him too. Sorry, Cubs fan. I know you think you're getting him. But don't you know the Dodgers always get what they want? Sincerely, Dodger Jim. All right, stay tuned. One last segment next.
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guy says, hey, Rome, your door is not locking itself. Your house is haunted. No, you know, I'll tell you what was scarier, honestly. I hate to be really real about this. I'm like, somebody got in. Somebody's in the house. If the door is locked.

0: locked behind me and it's impossible to lock behind me, somebody got in the house and locked me out. And I'm looking around in the house like, where's the armed gunman? I was freaking out. Luckily, I had my phone with me outside.
1: No!
0: I think I did it to myself. Because nothing was... There was no forced entry. Believe me, I walked around the house. I've seen enough crime docs. I walked around the house looking for forced entry. And it couldn't have been an inside job. Although it locked behind me. Not haunted. Aaron says, I should send my buddy to Catfish Lake. He found two cell phones in the Mississippi River. It's unheard of. You know, I get it. The sunglasses had a really good run. I'm gonna let it go. Just like I let that phone go that I dropped in the same lake. All right, so really quickly. I mentioned that Baker Mayfield was not happy. And I talked about how much I respect Baker Mayfield. And he's not happy because he didn't get a new contract, and he made that clear. Another guy I want to talk about. Max Crosby. And the reason I want to talk about Max Crosby, like Baker Mayfield, I've made it pretty clear. This is a guy that I really respect for all the similar reasons. Like, for instance, Baker Mayfield has Hall of Fame intangibles, right? Hall of Fame intangibles. Baker Mayfield. Intensity, leadership, toughness, IQ, EQ, competitiveness. I mean, Hall of Fame intangibles. Max Crosby, to me, has all the same Hall of Fame intangibles, but he's going to actually end up in the Hall of Fame. Like, I love Baker, but he's not going to be a Hall of Famer. Max Crosby's going to be in the Hall of Fame. So he's got the Hall of Fame intangibles and the Hall of Fame ability. And I love this guy. Here's why I love this guy. Check this out.
2: You know, it's a funny story. It was back in OTAs, but I was out there doing a walkthrough, and I'm getting in a stand. I looked at him and started just laughing out loud, and I don't even know why, but he's like, what are you laughing at, bro? I'm like, I've never seen a linebacker that big. Like, I've never played with a linebacker that looks like the size of me. And he's like, no, bro, it's going to be different. You know what I mean? So yeah. It's just cool. You know, there's so much, so many new faces and a lot of really talented guys on all three levels. And, you know, for me, it's the best, you know, we want the best guys out there, the guys who are going to, you know, jump on the grenade and be in the foxhole with you. And, you know, that's what training camp's for. You figure out who those guys are. And then, you know, through the season, you see how everyone progresses. So it's exciting.
0: Hey, Raider fan. That dude is such a legend. I know I'm not saying anything you don't already know, but here's why this guy's a legend. What an amazing attitude. What an incredible attitude. This guy, like, he was so busted up at the end of the year, the Raiders shut him down so they could ensure that they got the first pick. But the only thing that Max loved more than the Raiders was being that guy. A guy who would never come off the field. A guy who would never lay down the sword. A guy who's going to lead from the front. A guy who's going to bleed with his dudes that he's leading and never, ever quit on anything, even a garbage team. Like, no offense, but they were garbage. Garbage enough that they got the first pick overall. That's how bad they were. And he was still furious that they wouldn't let him play. And he was hurt. Like, it wasn't like he was healthy and, like, he's giving us a chance to win because he's trying. We're shutting this guy down. And he was furious, man. A franchise they loved that much. And then that franchise that he loved that much traded him. And then he's like, all right, I'm psyched. I'm going to be a Raven. And then they punk out. And they pull out of the trade. And he's got to go back to the team that he loved, that pulled the plug on the end of his season and traded him. And forget that all of that happened. And not be bitter. And he's not. Did you just see that clip? He's more fired up than he's ever been. And that says something, because this dude's always juiced. Believe this. He didn't forget that the Raiders traded him. I know he didn't forget that. He's just not bitter about it. He's just taking that information. He's converting it into even more fuel. And he's going to make damn sure that he shows the Ravens how big of a mistake they made. Coming off that injury that scared the Ravens so much. He's already back at practice with the Raiders, and they're already reminding

0: Sending him, Max, take it easy, bro. Do not kill our quarterbacks. Save it for the opposing quarterbacks. They're already telling the guy, chill out. Max, we know you're excited to be back. Dude, chill out. These guys are on your side, remember? Max Crosby, all-time Raider, all-time NFLer, and really one of the greatest attitudes and one of the greatest mindsets ever. Like a completely jacked up offseason. The team he loved shut him down, traded him. The team that traded for him, that he was all geeked on, are like, yeah, you know what? Nah, we don't want you. And he's like, it doesn't even matter. Didn't even happen. Or to quote my guy, Jocko Willink, good. Good. Taking all this negativity and disrespect, turning it on its head, converting it into fuel. And Max is like, man, I'm great. I love being a Raider. Really? They traded you. I'm great. This is so cool, man. All these new faces. I got a linebacker as big as me. I got a new coach. Man, let's go. This dude's going to have a monster year. Driven to be the GOAT. And everything he does in every single day, trying to be the greatest of all time. He says it all the time. I'm here to be the best to ever do it. Man, the dude's a savage. A savage mentally, a savage physically. And I love the attitude. I love that he acted like none of that even happened. But it did. And he's going to use it for the better. Just wanted to give Max his props. Another one of my favorite dudes. 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Good day. Good show, dude. My thanks to Jackson Flora, Brian Hartline, James Kelly, the XR4TIU Clones. Thank you for watching or listening. See you tomorrow, Rob.
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And if you text in your question or your take, just let us know what your name is and where you're from so we can get your text featured on the show. Well, we got a massive update on the Baker Mayfield contract negotiations, Brad. We've been talking about it for the last week plus. And when they reported for training camp the other day, there was no new contract for Baker Mayfield. So, so far, he's been a man of his word. He said if he got to camp, no new contract, he's not negotiating. He's going to play the final year of his contract and then enter unrestricted free agency in March. You and I debated if this was a massive mistake on the Buccaneers' standpoint. We know they're also dealing with the Vita Vea trade request and possibly trying to give him a new contract. Well, Baker Mayfield was somebody got a hold of him. And that was Jeremy Fowler. And they did a nice little couple-minute interview, and Baker did a Baker tell-all. Said that he was offered a two-year contract this offseason from the Bucs, but the number was, quote-unquote, pretty far from the $50 million per year he was seeking. Mayfield added that the amount of years was, quote, probably the most disappointing part, end quote. He also told the media he felt disrespected and undervalued. And I think the Buccaneers, we're going to hear some of this sound from Baker Mayfield in just a moment. But, Brad, I thought that the Bucs were at fault in the beginning. And I was like, okay, maybe Baker was just trying to play hardball. Maybe he wanted Dak Prescott money. Maybe he wanted $60 million. Maybe he wanted 4 years or 5 years. Or maybe he wanted fully guaranteed or close to it. He just wanted $50 million. And when you look at Tua's contract with Miami, Trevor Lawrence, Justin Herbert, guys that are not only in the 50s, in the

0: mid-50s. The Buccaneers couldn't give that to Baker Mayfield with how great he's been over the last 3 years. I mean, and it was 2 years? Are you freaking kidding me? Now the Buccaneers and their GM Jason Light, forget about making a massive mistake. They look like an absolute clown show, assuming Baker Mayfield is telling the truth.
1: Yeah, they look like giant cheap asses. Let's not sugarcoat it, man. It's downright ridiculous, and it back up the chart for Baker Mayfield, a guy that is, you know, obviously proven his mettle, a guy that has posted some incredible numbers in Tampa. You know, previous stops, obviously, it's been a rocky road in his career, but he was able to resurrect it there in Western Florida. And this is a team that is built to compete this season for division title. Now, your team, Carolina, you have made that very well known here on BetMGM tonight. I'm more team New Orleans to take that division, but I think it is really a toss-up. It wouldn't remotely shock me if Tampa did fire on all cylinders and end up wearing a crown in the end because, Baker didn't have Mike Evans, my cousin. He's with the San Francisco 49ers. We're going to be talking about them a little bit more in detail in a minute. Got their old wide receiver issues with that franchise. But, you know, with Emeka Buka, who I feel is going to put together a very consistent season. He's going to resemble more of the first half wideouts that we saw last year, not the one that grossly slumped in the second half last year. I like J.L. McMillan. Could be a breakout candidate, a guy that can do a little bit of everything. And that wide receiver core, Chris Godwin, is not entirely on his last leg. They're going to, you know, really feature him in the slot where he feels most comfortable, can gobble up all kinds of catches and targets. Kate Otten's no slouch at tight end. And to bring in Kenneth Gainwell, who we have talked about. Yeah, Bucky Irving says, hey, I'm good. I'm feeling healthy. I'm feeling springy and spry. That's good news. But it will be a full-blown running back by committee. And when it is a pass down situation, when they are scoreboard chasing, that safety valve underneath, Mr. Reliable, the binky, the safety blanket of Baker Mayfield's going to be Kenneth Gainwell, same role that he had with the Pittsburgh Steelers last year. He's going to reprise this year for Tampa. So I like the setup for the Buccaneers to be ultra competitive, but bar none what you want to do in these situations, he is the franchise cornerstone. He's an indispensable component of the entire team. Pay the man his money, as Teddy KGB would say in Rounders. I mean, he deserves it. He's earned it. Sign a fat check and be done with it. Now they're creating drama. Now they're going to drag this out. Baker says it's not going to be a distraction. He's going to continue doing his business, but it's going to be a dark cloud. It's going to hang over Tampa, I think, all season long. And you and I talked about earlier this week, they can franchise tag him next year. So maybe get two more years of Baker Mayfield. But that all that is doing is putting a Band-Aid on a gashing wound. Idiotic! They are failing massively at economics 101 in this day and age of the NFL. $50 million a year? That's honestly, based on the names you threw out there, a discount for Baker at this point in his career.
0: Yeah. Yeah. That's the going rate for a stable franchise starting quarterback is $50 million. It starts with a five. And the fact that the Buccaneers, according to Baker, were pretty far from that, that just tells me they have no idea what they're doing or they don't want Baker around anymore, which top three in passing yards, passing completions, and passing touchdowns in the last 3 years combined in the NFL. More than Josh Allen, more than Patrick Mahomes, more than Lamar Jackson, more than Trevor Lawrence, more than Justin Herbert. The only people that have been beaten those categories is Jared Goff and Matthew freaking Stafford. So just absurd to me. 310-840-4910. Let's hear from Baker, though. Again, this is with Jeremy Fowler, courtesy of ESPN. Not happy on the length of the contract and the reasoning for him not accepting the offer.
2: I mean, it was all three between years, average, and guarantees. Probably the most disappointing is years. Didn't get offered anything over two. And so when you're told you're a franchise quarterback and they handle it otherwise, that's disappointing. So felt like I earned that. It's not a poor me pity party over here. It is what it is. And so that's why I said the deadline was training camp. Focus on the team. Focus on getting better and trying to give this team a better chance to win a Super Bowl.
0: And, Brad, we don't normally hear players come to the media, openly come do a stand-up interview as like a tell-all. But in this case, this is perfect PR by Baker Mayfield. Like, this is

0: And now you're seeing guys like you and me on a nationally syndicated sports talk radio show on Westwood One Sports, the audio rights holder for the National Football League, that this is getting broadcasted over. Rakers basically saying, hey, here's the truth. I'm telling the world, you guys do with what you feel is right with that message. And we are rightfully ripping the Tampa Bay Buccaneers because you look like a second-rate organization in doing this. You look like a subclass, subpar franchise that, again, doesn't know football economics, as you said it, Brad. And all you got to do, if you're Jason Light, a quick Google, highest paid quarterbacks. Oh, okay. The last 3 years that Baker has given us, I'd say that's in line, if not better, than Trevor Lawrence and what Tua was getting paid with the Dolphins and Justin Herbert with the Chargers. Yeah, you know what? He's asking for over $50 million. I think that's fair. No, you know what? We want less than that. And Baker, you see some of the contracts, 4 years, 5 years. And I get maybe some of those other quarterbacks are 25, 26 when they get paid. He's 31. But you pay for top quality, top-notch quarterback play. And you have gotten that from Baker Mayfield. And you've gotten durability. And the guy played his ass off through multiple injuries last year, which were clearly documented on the Netflix documentary Quarterback. The bicep injury, half his arm was purple for 2 weeks. The shoulder injury late in the year. The PCL injury that he battled for most of the season. And that defense was just as much to blame as anything else. And Mike Evans being hurt has much as to do with anything else as Baker and the Buccaneers collapsing after a 6-2 start. So just, I mean, again, I'm not mixing words here. It is pathetic from the Buccaneers front office and leadership that that was the offer they gave to Baker Mayfield.
1: Yeah, I'm pretty much convinced they couldn't officially run a drive-through window at a Bojangles. I mean, it's very apparent, man. I mean, this is just embarrassing how they have handled this entire situation. And you're right, man. The guy played his heart out, played with incredible guts last season, fought through the pain, fought through the misery and the injuries and the various setbacks that he had, and still had pretty damn good numbers, considering the ailments that he was dealing with a season ago, and you can't reward him? Like, what are we doing here? It's just downright humiliating for Light and that franchise overall. However, I will say this. Maybe there is a method to their madness, Pat, and I'm going to throw out this scenario to you. Maybe they wanted to get Baker Mayfield, I don't know, some extra motivation, little slap on the derriere, if you will. I'm going to throw this out, and I don't think this is entirely far-fetched. And no, I have not been slugging tequila since 6 a.m. this morning, though it is a hashtag tequila Thursday. And you know your boy loves the love juice. Agave is going to be flowing once I get off the air tonight. But I think Baker Mayfield, when push comes to shove, and wherever the chips fall and when the dust settles, he could be in the conversation for NFL MVP. This year. If you want to bet on it, if you are buying what I'm selling, if you are as insane in the membrane as I am, go to our friends right now at BetMGM. He has the 18th highest odds to win MVP. That's 40-1. Maybe we're going to get back to 40 touchdown Baker that we saw a couple of years ago. I understand he doesn't have Mike Evans. I still like the weaponry around him. The defense has question marks, particularly in the back end. We're going to see what unfolds with Vita Vea, though you and I both believe he's not going to move a muscle and be leaving on a one-way ticket out of Tampa anytime soon. Baker could be ultra-motivated. He could have an even better year he had 2 years ago, and that was a career year. So 40, 45 passing touchdowns. It's not outlandish to think he does it just to shut up Light in this front offices and say, look, you losers, I told you I was damn good. You should have paid me.
0: Yeah. And then again, the only option of them keeping them, if that happens, is the one-year franchise tender, which at that point, you're going to want Baker. And I guess, I don't know, according to the NFL CBA, if you slap that one-year franchise tender on him, does that mean you're then open to negotiating a contract, even though he is scheduled to go on unrestricted free agency? I'm not sure how it works, to be honest with you. But yeah, if this was the last shot for the Buccaneers to lock Baker Mayfield down on a long-term extension, and their only option going forward next year is a one

0: your franchise tender, then yeah, he could seriously make them eat their words. And he said it himself. Baker said, quote, if you've waited this long to take care of your franchise quarterback, that's too bad because it's only going to get worse from here. I'm going to have a really big year. I love that. I said it last year on my old show, Brad. The first couple weeks of the season, I said if the NFL season was one third of what it is, if it ended after 6 weeks, Baker Mayfield is the MVP of the NFL. Through week six last year, he averaged 257 passing yards per game. He had 12 touchdowns, one interception, and numerous fourth quarter game-winning drives. Week after week, they were the cardiac Bucks because all Baker Mayfield was doing was leading them on game-winning touchdown drives. And, you know, Brad, we could ask ourselves, and we see this happen every year, even for players that they, I feel like, get a positive PR spin for doing it. Training camp holdouts, or in this case, we talked about two of them yesterday, Bijan Robinson and Jahmyr Gibbs, training camp hold-ins. Why didn't Baker do it? He showed up for camp. He's not making a distraction. I mean, the Bucks have made this a distraction. Baker is now just telling the world. So I guess he's playing his part in making it a distraction, but he didn't hold out. He didn't hold in. He didn't request a trade. None of that. Why? Here is Baker Mayfield not wanting to do a holdout at training camp.
1: Thank no, because I know it's... I got a bad taste in my mouth from last year, and I know the potential this group has. It's still, for me, the most important thing is winning and making sure that I'm a team-first guy, and I wanted our guys to know that, and then I was dead serious about it, so never considered a holdout, hold in. I want to win ball games. I want to play with these guys. It's a special group, and that's why it feels like home. Yeah.
2: What reasoning did the Bucks give for not meeting you at that point as far as, you know, a sweet spot?
1: You'd have to ask my agent. I don't know.
0: I mean, look, how do you not love Baker Mayfield even more after this? How do you not want to go to war for this guy? Where, you know, again, we get frustrated at times by the holdouts and the hold-ins, and we say, all right, well, who's to blame? Is it the player? Is it the front office? And rarely do we get as transparent of details as we're getting. And again, assuming Baker Mayfield is telling the truth, the Bucks, if this is not true, they can easily dispute this. But I haven't heard anything from GM Jason Light today. I haven't heard anything from Todd Bowles. I'm going to go ahead and assume that Baker told the truth in all the details that he gave, that it was nothing more than 2 years, and it was pretty far from $50 million, which is, again, the bare minimum now for the going rate for a stable starting franchise quarterback. So he's got a bad taste in his mouth at how the season ended. He wants to get paid, didn't get paid, not going to negotiate, not going to be a distraction. He wants to show up and win ball games. I mean, Baker Mayfield is winning this PR battle for whatever it's worth. But in my eyes, like, I've got so much more respect for him as a quarterback and an NFL player after this.
3: Fire the cannons. He's the Odysseus on the pirate ship of this organization. He really is. And you know what I would do, Pat? I would even go and follow him into the Cyclops cage knowing that the Cyclops is hungry for human flesh and may eat my entire body and devour me whole. But I am willing to risk it with Baker Mayfield at the controls. Oh, yeah, I saw The Odyssey. Maybe I saw more than once. Go see it, America. It's a damn good movie. And what will be cinematic, I think, this season in Tampa Bay will be the stirring and stellar play of Baker Mayfield. I'm telling you, folks, it's not crazy to think he will be in the conversation for NFL MVP at 40-1. Just tossing it out there.
0: I agree. I agree. And look,
4: that's a Cyclops.
3: Yeah, that was a Cyclops.
0: That was great. That was a good drop there, Lee. Very good. Very good. Now, look, he doesn't have Mike Evans. Mike Evans barely played, though, last year. So, you know, you still look at the numbers that he was able to put up, not nearly what he did in 2024, which you mentioned, over the 4,000 yards and 40 touchdowns. But Emeka Egbuka, if you're buying into Emeka Egbuka putting together the first half of the season that he had last year here in year two, he's going to have a big year. Chris Godwin, when he's healthy, even at his age, 30, what's Chris Godwin, 32? 30? He's only 30.
3: Yep.
0: I'm disrespecting Chris Godwin. Yeah, I feel like he's maybe 35, but he's only 30. Yeah. Still a veteran that knows where to be and how to make plays. and they've got a decent run game, or they

0: should with Bucky Irving, and he's got a nice little passing valve in Kenneth Gainwell, who might catch 6-7 balls per game. I know you love you some Kenneth Gainwell. So, I would not be surprised in the slightest if Baker, if those odds get cut in half after week two, if those odds are down to 10-1 by week five, would not shock me in the slightest. And you mentioned maybe this is, you know, a little psychological warfare from the Buccaneers front office. Oh, you know, if we let's not pay Baker, let's make him angry for this year. But what does that benefit you, right? Because again, I don't know the ins and outs of the NFL CBA. He's going to head into unrestricted free agency after this year, but the Bucs can keep him with a one-year franchise tender. So again, would they then be allowed to negotiate a long-term contract after that? If that's the case, sure. But if he balls out, Brad, then you're going to owe him over $60 million per year next year, because the salary cap's going to go up another 10%, and the rate tomorrow is not what the price is today. So to me, this is just stupid, no matter how you look at it, from the Bucs front office. And I just hope Baker makes them eat their words, and then I hope he goes elsewhere and balls out, because honestly, I don't think the Buccaneers deserve to have him around for the long term. They don't deserve him.
1: No, they don't. And I'm telling you, man, this is going to look like a bleep show with a bitter end, and Light's going to lose his job. Again, he may be running that drive through at Bojangles in the greater Tampa area when it's all said and done. I mean, it's just idiotic. It really is. All the man wanted was $50 million. He didn't want to be the highest paid quarterback in the NFL. He just wanted to be in that $50 million club as a sign of respect. And he has earned every single penny of that. Based upon the day and age that we are currently in the National Football League. So, I hope this is going to have a positive resolution, but I feel Tampa has already poured an entire can of gasoline on that bridge, lit the match, and it is burning down to the ground as we speak.
0: 310-840-4910. Your thoughts on Baker Mayfield's comments. Are you as enraged with the Buccaneers front office as Brad and I are? Only wanted to offer 2 years, and according to Baker, we're pretty far from the $50 million per year asking price that he was looking for. 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Also, we want to hear from you. Do you think this turns into a Baker Mayfield revenge tour, if you will, Baker Mayfield MVP caliber season? Are you thinking Baker is going to have the Bucs, at least that Bucs offense, humming in 2026? When we come back, we'll take your calls, we'll take your texts, and also another round of NFL training camp news. Are you buying it or is it BS? He's Brett Evans. I'm Pat Boyle. Just getting rolling on this Thursday. This is BetMGM Tonight on Westwood One Sports.
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You can also hit either one of us up on Twitter. I'm at PatPoyle44, Brad at Noisy Huevos. Opening segment, we heard sound. Baker Mayfield tells all, while he told Jeremy Fowler, the ins and outs of the contract negotiations between him and the Buccaneers front office that led to no new contract, and that's going to lead to Baker not negotiating, playing the final year of his contract, and becoming an unrestricted free agent in March, although the Bucs could apply a one-year franchise tag tender to him for just under $50 million. But we heard the sound. Baker said they didn't offer more than 2 years, and they were pretty far from $50 million per year. And when you look at the fact that Trevor Lawrence, to his old contract with the Dolphins, Justin Herbert,

0: along with plenty of others, are in the mid $50 million per year range. The fact that Baker Mayfield couldn't get that from the Buccaneers is absolutely insane. So we want to hear from you, yep, your thoughts on it, and your thoughts on what you think Baker Mayfield's 2026 season is going to look like. 310-840-4910. All right, Brad, let's do another round of buying or BS, shall we? Break it down to the folks that didn't hear it the last couple of days. What do we got going on here?
1: We got a bunch of information coming out. Fast and Furious. The guys are the greatest shape of their life. Guys are tearing up training camp. This player is on the precipice of a breakout campaign. And a lot of it is just pure poppycock and hogwash. So what we're deciding is, are you buying or is it BS? I wouldn't jump into it. Pat, are you ready?
0: Oh, in the words of, well, in the language of Spanish, estoy listo. I am ready.
1: Oh, I'm impressed. I took 4 years of Espanol, and all I remember is Donde está el baño, so credit to you. All right, here we go. And try to bear your bias the best that you can, because we're talking about your team, your beloved New York Giants. ESPN Giants beat writer Jordan Renan posted a video of Malik Nabers' first camp action, commenting, quote, looks good. First time we've seen him run since the knee injury, end quote. After practice today, Neighbor said he feels great. That was how he described it, quote, great, and will continue to, quote, keep stacking day, end quote, that he has no firm date for return. With that background information, buying or best in the opener week one against the rival Dallas Cowboys, Neighbor plays the majority of the snaps and sparks will be at least a 1,200-yard receiving yard campaign. Pat, are you buying or is that statement BS?
0: No, I'm buying it. I'm buying it 100%, Brad. In the two-hour solo, portion of the show yesterday, I said after watching Malik Nabers, and yes, it wasn't full 11-on-11 offensive team drills. It was just the individual drills portion of practice yesterday, but he looked good. Oh, man, he looked good. And the fact that he was out there, the mere fact that he didn't start training camp on the PUP list, I'm all in on the Giants making the playoffs. And if that's happening, Malik Nabers is having a big season. A season like he did in his rookie year, where he had 109 catches, over 1,200 yards, and 7 touchdowns. And in the first couple of games of last year, he was well on pace to do it again. I'm buying Malik Nabers having a 1,200-yard receiving season again, and Malik Nabers dominating that Cowboys secondary, even though they just drafted the guy that I wanted the Giants to draft in Caleb Downs. I'm not sure there's anybody right now outside of a couple of folks on this planet, namely Pat Surtain being one of them, that can cover or slow down Malik Nabers. He looks healthy. He's got another 5 weeks, and he is going to go nuclear against the Cowboys and against many opponents this season. I'm buying it. Malik Nabers is back.
1: Yeah, I'm obviously buying it. For those of you that are regular listeners of this show, you know, I had the King's Classic Fantasy Football Draft that I co-founded over the weekend at the Pro Football Hall of Fame in Canton, Ohio. And I had the 7th overall pick in that draft. No, I didn't spend on Nabers in round one. No, I didn't even take him to round two, but he was there in round three. And wow, I pounced like a panther on that perceived value because I ain't scared, Pat, of the knee and the cleat-up procedure that he had. The auction draft followed that snake draft. You have a $200 budget. I got it for 26 macaroos, and effectively is my WR1. And again, I'm not remotely afraid of them having any kind of setback. I don't know if you saw the film today from training camp, but he had a very precise and hard cut. He looked vintage. He looked like the player from his rookie season. He looked awesome. And he's saying, yeah, I feel great. But, you know, I keep stacking days. There's nothing definitive about my return. He's going to be ready week one. I think he's going to be at 100%. It's going to be all systems go, you know, barring and, you know, knock on wood, my top of my head here. You know, he has any kind of setback. But you got to remember, last season, a handful of games, 8.8 targets per game. You go back to that 2024 campaign. He was number 12 in total yak that season. He was top 25 in yards per route run. He had 170 targets, and he's going to have an exponential

0: better quarterback with Jackson Dart in year two than he had his rookie campaign. And cherry on top of the sundae, he's got the six easiest fantasy wide receiver strength of schedule. Malik Nabers is absolutely going to be a baller and a shot caller this season. Bye, bye, bye, as we heard from NSYNC earlier on in this segment. All right, Pat. Let's go on to the next one. Are you ready for this one?
1: Wow.
0: Thank you. There is.
1: You know, Lee DeLapp in our Westwood One studios, he came to play tonight. Lee came to play. Lee is locked in. He's going to go see, Spider-Man after the show tonight. He has already seen Odyssey 16 times. I mean, my guy's living his best life, and he brought his A game today. Hey, I just want to shout out Lee.
2: Thanks, you bug. Thanks, guys.
0: Yeah, I mean, he's absolutely dunking it, just crushing it right now. All right, let's see if he can come up with another little sound drop related to this note. Okay, so here's the background. As witnessed in several videos across social media last couple of days, Arizona wide receiver Marvin Harrison Jr., has already proven a king of inconsistency, displaying mind-numbing drops with the occasional catch while in pads. Yeah, they've already had a couple of practices in full pads in Arizona. They're practicing inside State Farm Stadium because it's roughly 10 million degrees outside the hellish landscape of the Sonoran Desert. So buying or BS, Pat, Harrison once again fails to deliver on his enormous promise, officially entering overall bust territory by falling short of 1,000 receiving yards this fall. Is that statement something you're buying, or is it BS?
1: Man, I might look like a fool for this one, but I'm going to say BS. I think Marvin Harrison Jr. is due for a big year this season. And look, I know that the Cardinals have, as you call him, Bridezilla. They've got Trey McBride.
0: Yeah.
1: Michael Wilson was very integral in that offense last year. And now they've got my guy, and now your guy, Jeremiah Love. Dude Love.
0: Love.
1: Notre Dame, Jeremiah Love. So there's other weapons on this offense, and we don't know how good the quarterback play is going to be. Like, Jacoby Brissett looked good last year. That's because they were down 20 points basically right away every game from week 10 on out. And also, if it's Carson Beck for half the season, like, that's, you're asking for a lot. You're asking for some pretty solid quarterback play to not only get the ball spread out to the weapons around you, but for you to also have a decent year. Marvin Harrison Jr. in his first season had 885 yards and 8 touchdowns. Looking back on that, that's not so bad of a year. And I feel like we kind of, after like the rookie year of Marvin Harrison, we were like, not so great. I mean, I think he'll sign in a heartbeat right now for 885 yards and 8 touchdowns. Last season, only played 12 games, was banged up with an injury, and barely played the back half of the season. And so in 12 games played, he had 608 yards and 4 touchdowns. If Marvin Harrison plays at least 15 games, something tells me that his talent is good enough. And with a new offensive system and Mike LaFleur as his head coach, I feel like Mike LaFleur, I could be wrong, but I feel like if nothing else, Mike LaFleur is a guy that's going to come in here and say, we need to get the ball to our star players. And we got to make sure that we squeeze every ounce of potential out of these young guys, including Marvin Harrison Jr. I think there'll be a concentrated effort to throw the ball his way. The drops are going to happen. They've got to keep him confident. They've got to build him up. And they have got to keep him focused. And maybe that's a lot to ask of the Cardinals organization. And maybe it's a lot to ask of Mike LaFleur. And, oh, yeah, who's their offense coordinator? Nathaniel Hackett. So, honestly, I should just be saying this is complete BS given all that, but maybe I'm a fool for Marvin Harrison Jr. Maybe I'm a fool for thinking he's going to have a decent year this season, and that includes 1,000 yards. So I'm going to say BS, but I'll be the first person to tell myself that I'm an idiot if I'm wrong.
0: I'm agreeing with you. You and I are hand in hand on this one. I think it is a heaping pile of BS. And I'm a masochist. I like pain, apparently. So much so that I spent $20 in my auction fantasy draft on Marvin Harrison thinking, yeah, man, year number three. This is it. It's going to happen. The breakout's about to occur. I mean, he's got top five draft capital. We know the God-given talents that he has coming out of the Ohio State. His dad, one of the best wide receivers of my generation, to say the least. He's got to be able to put it together. I think he can, conquer the mental issues and eclipse those hurdles. And what we're also seeing so far in training camp and in the pad of practices And when the Cardinals are featuring

0: 12 personnel, the only wide receiver that has been on the field locked to the left side of the line on the outside has been Marvin Harrison. They are going to give him every opportunity to succeed. So the target share is going to be relatively high. It's all about pump up the volume, pump up the volume, pump up the volume, dance, dance. If you're going to pepper him with targets, he will, through just sheer attrition, get there. I think he's going to eclipse 1,000 yards at least. I think he's going to have like 6 to 8 touchdowns. People are going to pass him up in their fantasy football leagues. They're like, I'm not going to touch him with a 10,000-foot pole. You could have him and enjoy the headache. Well, I think he is going to turn a profit, and you can get him at a wide receiver 3 price right now. So you and I, in agreement, we are both buying on Harrison, but the statement of him falling short of 1,000 receiving yards, yeah, that's 100% pure BS. All right, one more, Pat. We start with the New York football scene. Let's go to the other franchise there that is also play the same stadium at the Meadowlands. That's the New York Jets. Jets, Jets, Jets. Here's the background. New York Jets head coach Aaron Glenn remarked rookie tight end Kenyon Sadiq, who they drafted in round 1 out of Oregon, will, quote, be a huge weapon, end quote, on offense. All right, buying or BS time. Garrett Wilson is the undeniable top target in OC Frank Reich's offense, but Sadiq is bound to carve out a significant role, cashing the over 475.5 receiving yards at BetMGM. Pat, are you buying or is that BS?
1: You know, last year I fell in love, along with many others, with Bill Kroski Merritt, and I thought that the 7th-round rookie draft pick was going to be sensational and he was going to be amazing, and his rookie season was largely mediocre. Now, Kenyon Sadiq is not a 7th-round rookie draft pick. He was the 16th overall pick. So it's a first-rounder. The expectations are high, and they should be. But I feel like Kenyon Sadiq could be an absolute monster this year. And so, again, Geno Smith as the Jets quarterback coming off of a god-awful season that he had. Jets offensive line as inconsistent as always. But Garrett Wilson should get plenty of attention. And Breece Hall should get plenty of attention. Kenyon Sadiq should have some opportunities where he's going to be open or he's going to be running into single coverage with linebackers covering him. You and I both love this guy coming out of the draft. I think he's a specimen. I think he's a freaking stud. I think he's going to be have a big year. I think he's going to rack up at least 500 receiving yards. I'm buying it. And once again, I'll be the first person to call myself a fool, a damn fool, for thinking that a Jets rookie could put up big numbers. Although, even though as bad as they've been, Garrett Mitchell, former Offensive Rookie of the Year, Sauce Gardner, former Defensive Rookie of the Year, it's honestly, the Jets are the best when they're in the rookie season, and then they find a way to somehow ruin the rest of their career. So, Kenyon Sadiq, I'm buying it. Big rookie year for the Oregon Duck.
2: I'd buy that for...
0: You and I are 3 for 3. I'd buy that for a dollar all day in my fantasy league as well. I think he's going to at least haul in 500 receiving yards. That number is way too low, and he will play a pivotal role when they resemble an actual functioning offense, which will be a rarity probably this season with Geno Smith there back at the helm. But I mean, look at the projection for Kenyon Sadiq. He only wears schmediums, by the way, because the dude is absolutely yoked. According to Mike Clay at ESPN, he's got a fearlessly forecasted for 90 targets, 67 grabs, 691 yards, and 4 touchdowns. 6'3", 240 pounds, runs a blazing 4.39 40, can run every single route in the tree, then get really creative, Frank Reich can, in terms of the deployment of Kenyon Sadiq. The streak of schedule is rather tough. But the defense should be well above average, so you know, that'll prevent a lot of the shootouts that are out there. But if he gets anywhere close to 90 targets, he's going to sail past 475.5 receiving yards. And yes, folks, that is a real prop available right now at BetMGM. And Pat and I, dare I say, Daddy won, Daddy need, Daddy got.
2: Oh,
0: let's go.

0: But that's how much we believe in the power of Kenyon Sadiq.
1: That's right. That is right. Kenyon Sadiq is... I had a pun, but it's definitely not...
0: A freak?
1: Yeah. There you go. We'll go with that. Kenyon Sadiq is a freak. Sadiq the freak. Sadiq the freak. Sadiq the freak. That's what they'll be chanting. Maybe they can finally retire Fireman Ed you can get rid of the stupid J-E-T-S Jets chant, and you can just do Sadiq, so a freak at MetLife Stadium this year. All right, 310-840-4910. We got to grab a quick break. When we come back, we're going to go streaking. He's Brett Evans. I'm Pat Boyle. This is BetMGM Tonight on Westwood One Sports.
2: Go! The Hall of Fame game is a week from today. 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
1: I was like, good gracious ass, bodacious. Should make that a word. Merriam-Webster should make that a word in the dictionary, Brad. Ass-a-bodacious.
2: Love it.
1: Those are the lyrics, right?
2: I think you're approximately in the vicinity. By the way, ass-a-bodacious is something I do not possess.
1: Oh. By the way, so it's ass is bodacious. I was like, good gracious, ass is bodacious. I thought it was ass and bodacious.
2: I like your rendition better. Yeah.
1: I mean, it's basically the same
2: one
1: thing.
2: Word.
1: Bodacious,
2: yeah, sure.
1: By the way.
2: Back of a jersey.
1: An adjective meaning bold, remarkable, or very large.
2: Ta-da.
1: That was also a legendary rodeo bull. Bodacious something. What's his name? Oh, it was just Bodacious. Okay.
2: That was
1: I like Bodacious. It was just, the bull's name was just Bodacious.
2: Oh, okay.
1: I like Bodacious booties. I also like to go streaking, Brad. So, without further ado, let's go streaking.
3: We won a game yesterday. We win one today, that's two in a row. We win one tomorrow, that's called a winning streak. It has happened before.
1: We're going streaking! 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All right, here we go. Let's go streaking, Brad, shall we? We've got a bunch of active streakers on this crew tonight. I'm going for two in a row. Pirates at the Reds in the Great American Bandbox. Give me Jake Mangum. A leadoff hitter for the Pittsburgh Pirates going up against Rhett. Turn me up louder. Turn me up louder. Jake Mangum. No career at bats against Rhett Lauder, but he is hitting 302 on the season. And against righties, that is also a 302 batting average. So give me Jake Mangum to get a hit and push my streak to two. Brad, you got a knock yesterday with Kyle Manzardo. Who are you going with tonight?
2: I'm going to go with Fab Five Freddie Freeman of the LA Dodgers, arguably the hottest hitter in the known universe, batting 524 the last 7 days. He's in 328 against RHPs, and he is facing Brian Woo tonight at the Seattle Mariners, who has given up a lousy 6.52 road ERA this season and close to a 40% hard hit rate.

0: a left-handed hitter. So Freddie Freeman slap one in the outfield. I'm going streaking to numero tres.
1: There you go. Monty went 0-4 with the looking like AL MVP Yordan Alvarez yesterday. So that means our guy Lead to Laugh is at the top alone, the top active streaker. Five in a row, looking to make it six in a row. Lee, who's the pick tonight, brother?
2: Guys, you know I've been looking at C.J. Abrams for a couple days now. It's been hard to get my hands on him because of the start time. But he is going against, he's going lefty against a righty against Atlanta, Grant Holmes. And you know I hate going against that beautiful head of hair for Grant Holmes. But I got a lefty versus a righty. I got C.J. Abrams batting cleanup. So give me C.J. To keep my streak going.
1: Love. Lee, I picture, I feel like I've saw your Twitter picture like once very briefly, but I feel like you look like Grant Holmes.
2: A little bit.
1: So,
2: a little better, but yeah, I'll take it. Yeah.
1: Yeah, a little better. He's ugly as sin, but he does have great lettuce.
2: Great hair.
1: All right. Grant Leader filling in for producer Brandon Combs tonight. He's going with Manny Machado against the San Francisco Giants. And then finally, Max Sheedy filling in for our guy Monty. Max is going with Luis Garcia of the Washington Nationals against the Atlanta Braves. So Jake Mangum, Freddie Freeman, C.J. Abrams, Manny Machado, and Luis Garcia, all five together. That is plus 359 odds. Buffalo Bills, three-point stance.
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0: Here's a look at your forecast. Mainly cloudy skies expected this afternoon with a chance of thunderstorms. Highs level off around 84. Chance of thunderstorms tonight. Lows level off around 68. Cloudy skies expected. High of 84 tomorrow. Chance for storms. Decreasing clouds Saturday into Sunday. Upper 70s Saturday. Low 80s Sunday. I'm staff meteorologist Derek Height. Currently, it's 81 degrees.
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3: 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Fun first hour. Talked all about Baker Mayfield telling Jeremy Fowler that the Buccaneers didn't offer more than 2 years in their negotiations for a contract extension and weren't close to $50 million per season. Brad and I, incensed, enraged, think the Buccaneers front office completely embarrassing themselves if those details from Baker are true. So, your thoughts on it, and also, do you think we get an angry Baker Mayfield that goes off this year and then maybe waves ta-ta to the Buccaneers in the offseason? Their only option, and from what I've heard and what the reporting is that the only way they could keep him is on a one-year franchise tag tender for 2027. So, it's a big season coming up for Baker, and he is likely going to play it without the guarantee of a long-term contract extension. 310-840-4910 is the talking text line. You can call, you can text 310-840-4910. Brad and I also debated the merits of this upcoming season for Malik Nabers, Marvin Harrison Jr., and Jets tight end rookie Kenyon Sadiq. We also went streaking last segment. So the fun continues coming up this hour. In less than 20 minutes, we're going to talk to Ryan Talbot, Buffalo Bills reporter for Syracuse.com. and NYUP.com. He's covered the Bills for a decade, and he's also the co-host of the Shout Buffalo Football Podcast. So that's coming up in just under 20 minutes from now. But before we do that, Brad, our Buffalo Bills three-point stance. And before we do that, some news on the Buffalo Bills from Joe Buscaglia of The Athletic. He put about DJ Moore, quote, "With DJ Moore being a proven commodity that they paid for, it would not be stunning to be near 80 to 90% of the snaps mark when he is healthy." Your Chicago Bears waved goodbye to DJ Moore this offseason. He is now with this Buffalo Bills receiving core that has desperately needed a number one receiver. The 29-year-old, the last flashing moments of him as a Bears receiver, not great, but this is a guy that has proven that he can be a number one receiver over the last couple of years with the Bears and before that with the Carolina Panthers. Now he is supposed to be that with the Buffalo Bills, and DJ Moore working his way into training camp. Look, that's been the story for the last couple of years here, Brad. The Buffalo Bills, they run the,

0: the you-know-what out of the football, especially with Joe Brady now taking over as the head coach after they fired Sean McDermott. And they can run the damn ball like there's no tomorrow with James Cook. We know Josh Allen could be Superman. They wanted him to be less of Superman. They need more weapons that can get open and create separation. DJ Moore is going to have a big target on his back this season. And so are the Buffalo Bills. Because always the bridesmaid and never the bride. We thought last year was their best chance of breaking through to the Super Bowl. And they failed in that game against the Denver Broncos. For the first time really ever, because of the shortcomings of Josh Allen in the playoffs. We're not used to saying that. 2026, new stadium, new, might I add, ugly alternate uniforms. But either way,
1: yeah.
0: For the first couple of days of training camp, all eyes and ears have been on DJ Moore, and it looks like he is going to be in store to be that true blue wide receiver number one. Do you think he's ready for it, Brad?
1: Yeah, I think he's going to be the Keon Coleman, a guy that's going to be a consummate teammate, a guy that's going to run, hopefully, sharp routes. Don't be routed those damn routes like it did from my Chicago Bears against Green Bay Packers that led to the game clinching INT off the hand of Caleb Williams last season. You know, that's a very not so fond memory for yours truly, but DJ Moore could still be an effective wide receiver in this league. I mean, he's in the age 29 season, so he's not terribly long in the tooth. And you're right, man. Josh Allen just needs somebody that's got tacky, proven, reliable hands that can run basically every route in the tree. He can certainly do that when he's bringing the A game, whether in the short field, whether in the intermediate field, the occasional downfield toss. You know, I like the weaponry. With DJ Moore in tow, you would hope you would have a little bit bigger body WR1, but Moore will be A-okay. He should be able to get peppered with targets. Should be a guy for at least, I would say, 120, maybe upwards of 130, 140 targets. If you can guarantee me a full 17-game slate, obviously having a complimentary weapon there to ease some of the pressure on his shoulders with Khalil Shakir. I got Dalton Kincaid at the tight end position. James Cook catches the ball cleanly out of the backfield. And we'll see what some of the other wide receivers can bring to the table and possibly be effective. But, you know, this team is still going to ground and pound. You got the duality of Josh Allen, who's one of the best all-around quarterbacks in moving the chains, whether it's with the laser rocket arm or with those mound-moving legs that he possesses, virtually unstoppable with his big body, always falls forward in red zone situations, and particularly the goal line, probably good for another 11 or 13 rushing touchdowns this year. Buffalo defense does have question marks, Pat. I'm not so sure this is the best team in the AFC, but they should at least be competitive in their division. Should be able to push New England, if not outright, best them in terms of total wins and win that division crown, solidify and secure their playoff position. But how deep of a run can this Buffalo Bills team make? I'm not sure they're going to win anything more than a game or two in the postseason. Sorry, Bills Mafia. If you got to pick me up and slam me in one of those Costco plastic tables, so be it. I just have reservations about this team, but DJ Moore is not one of them.
0: Yeah, I mean, I look, and he has to be, right? I mean, the first 2 days of them in training camp, Josh Allen saying it's been really good. DJ Moore's had a couple of highlight reel catches. Again, it's training camp. We know that, right? They're not even in full pads yet, but still, we've been dying for football for months, so let us overreact a little bit, will ya?
1: Yeah.
0: And DJ Moore's got to be that number one guy. They have to lean on him because you mentioned Khalil Shakir is a guy that has gotten it done, but he's also been inconsistent. Keon Coleman, I mean, my God. I feel bad for him, but also what a miserable first couple of years he's had. They threw him under the bus after the season, and then they kept him, and he's still on the roster. I mean, so awkward. So I'm not expecting much out of him. Joshua Palmer as their third option in the receiving core, a guy that hasn't gotten more than 585 receiving yards in each of the last three seasons, especially last year with Buffalo. He only had 22 catches. And then we go down the list, and we know you have the retreads, your Mecole Hardmans, you know, you have your Trent Sherfields. Their two tight end mix with Dalton Kincaid and Dawson Knox should be great for the run game. And we know that Kincaid was going to have a much bigger season last year than he did.
1: So
0: maybe this is that year. He also was battling a knee issue all of last season, but you know, after his rookie year, I was like, oh, this is going to be a 1,000-yard receiving guy. And he has not even come close to that. He hasn't even gotten 1,000 yards in the

0: last 2 years combined. So they need DJ. DJ Moore has to be that unrivaled, unquestioned number one receiver for them this year. You know, some of the other moves they made here in the offseason, in case, you know, some folks forgot, their defense, which could not stop a freaking run to save their lives. They bring in Bradley Chubb from Miami. They bring in C.J. Gardner-Johnson as a slot corner. Feisty, maybe past his prime, but still a good vet to play a good role for them. And, you know, some of the guys that left, like, they, you know, hey, Joey Bosa wasn't getting it done. Shaq Lawson wasn't getting it done anymore. Gabe Davis, Brandon Cooks, the receivers that they were like, hey, maybe this guy can step up. Nope, not happening. Matt Milano, a guy that was great when he was healthy, was never healthy. Jordan Poyer, thanks for the memories, but it was time to go. Shaq Thompson, Trey White, like, this is a revamped and completely turned over Bills defense. I'm excited to see what they can bring, especially now that Sean McDermott is not calling the plays, and instead the new Bills defensive coordinator here is going to be Jim Leonard, coming over from the Denver Broncos. So a lot of question marks about that defense, Brad, and I understand if you're skeptical about them and their ability to stop the run this season. So with that being said, let's get to our three-point stance here on the Buffalo Bills. Best fantasy value, favorite player prop play of the season, and over or under team wins, which is 10.5 for the Buffalo Bills this season. But, Brad, which player on this offense gives you the best fantasy value this year?
1: Yeah, I think it's the tag team partner in that receiving core, DJ Moore, and that's Khalil Shakir, wide receiver 52, ADP, average draft position is what that stands for, of 124.73 overall. A very savvy route runner, reliable hands, and a guy that's already built a nice little rapport with Josh Allen. I think he could be a top 40 wide receiver, and you're getting him at a WR52 price. So a guy that generally in a 12-team draft is your wide receiver 4, wide receiver 5, and you're going to plug and play him fairly often, I think, throughout the season, maximize the matchups, obviously use him as a bye week filler, and I think he is going to be serviceable as a result. Mike Lady, ESPN's got him projected for 72 catches, 719 yards, and 4 touchdowns. It's not like off-the-charts extraordinary production, but again, it's serviceable. He averaged 5.9 targets per game last year. Guy doesn't really stretch the field a ton. He was only number 98 in ADOT. That stands for average depth of target. But he was a top 25 in red zone target share last season. He was number 5 among all eligible wide receivers in total. Yak! And number 5 as well, an average separation yards per target. So he gets that breathing room, that space away from defenders. And with DJ Moore on the roster, I think he's going to see a lot of mano-a-mano coverage as a result. I think he's going to eclipse 800 yards through the air this season. I think he's probably good for around 5 or so touchdowns in the end. But, you know, wide receiver 52, a lot of profit potential at that price point. We'll be an investor in a guy that'll be able to, you know, slide in my starting lineup from time to time, cut off the bench, that being Khalil Shakir.
0: I like that. I like it. Bit of a long shot. I'm going to go even longer shot here. Give me Dawson Knox. Best fantasy value on this Bills offense. Tight end 64, average draft position of 282. So that means, like, just wait till after your draft, or maybe wait till like week 1 or 2 and see if you can grab him off your, you know, to come off your bench or whatever. But it's more so a fade of Dalton Kincaid. Look, Brad, I don't think Dalton Kincaid can be tight end number 12. I'm sorry. I mean, he just hasn't put up the numbers worthy of being in that same conversation as Isaiah Likely, as Dallas Goedert, as even a Rondé Gadsden, who had a great rookie season last year, a breakout season for the Chargers. So it's more so I would not draft Dalton Kincaid. If you're going to take a Bills tight end, I would have it be Dawson Knox, because he's only missed one game the last 2 years, while Dalton Kincaid has been battling some injuries over the last two, nearly had the same receiving yards as Dalton Kincaid, and he had more touchdowns than him last season. So Dawson Knox is a guy that is consistently out there because of this Bills offensive system with Joe Brady, 12 personnel, getting the two tight ends on the field. He's going to be on there. They love him for his run blocking, but often teams forget about him, and he slips out into the open field, out into the flat, and he was able to make some big plays last year for the Bills down the stretch. So Dawson Knox, you might not even have an opportunity to draft him because nobody else is going to take him, But maybe, you know, you're looking for a good, solid bench player after week one or week two of your season.

0: keep an eye on Dawson Knox, and more importantly, in my opinion, do not draft Dalton Kincaid. At least don't do it early. All right, favorite player prop play for the season, Brad, for the Buffalo Bills. That would be what?
1: Hey, Mr. DJ! Let's go with DJ Moore. It's a low number. I'll take the over at 825.5 receiving yards at minus 115. I think he could flirt with 1,000 receiving yards, even guarantee me 17 games on the season. Again, it's a volume game, folks. Mike Clay at ESPN has only got a projected for 107 targets. I think he could best that number by a good 15 to 20. But he's got him also forecasted for 67 grabs, 945 yards, and 7 touchdowns. So if I feel he's going to get more work, more targets, it seems inevitable that he may eventually crush the over at 825.5. Not quite sledgehammer worthy. I can't get out of my mind that rounded route against the Pack last year. but you should see more than 5 targets per game, which he recorded a season ago for my Chicago Bears. He was only number 42 in total yak among all eligible wide receivers. Number 40 in average yards of separation per target. But he does have a top half easy strength of schedule for fantasy wide receivers. So again, volume is king in fantasy. He is going to get peppered with targets. Give me the over, DJ Moore, 825.5 receiving yards, again at minus 115.
0: I like that, Brad. For mine, there's just times I feel like as an investor where a number gets so low that you have to buy in. And I feel like Josh Allen's passing touchdowns for the season are so low, I have to buy in. The over on Josh Allen passing touchdowns this year, it's 24.5 with our friends at BetMGM at minus 115. I'll just give you passing touchdowns for Josh Allen from last year all the way back to 2020. 25, 28, 29, 35, 36, 37. Josh Allen's passing touchdowns have decreased for each of the last 6 seasons, all the way down to 25 last year. This is too low. 24.5? Are we serious? Are we serious? For a guy that plays every single game, if Josh Allen gets hurt this year, it'll be the first time since his entire NFL career. He plays every game. Their offense should be better. They should be more balanced. I know Joe Brady talked about wanting to have a more balanced offense. This just is too low. It's too low of a number. It's too low. Yep. That's plain and simple. Josh Allen over 24.5 passing touchdowns. My favorite player prop play for the Bills this season. Brad and I will debate over or under 10.5 team wins for the Buffalo Bills when we come back. But first, we're going to talk to Ryan Talbot, who covers the Bills for Syracuse.com and NYUP.com. And then we'll get your phone calls right after that. 310-840-4910. He's Brett Evans. I'm Pat Boyle. This is BetMGM Tonight on Westwood One Sports.
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2: 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The phone number to join the show, 310-840-4910. 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He's been covering the team for a decade. He's also the co-host of the Shout Buffalo Football Podcast. Ryan, it's Pat and Brad. Thanks so much for joining us, man. How you doing?
3: Man, I'm doing great. Thanks for having me, guys.
2: Yeah, thanks for being here. Big offseason for the Bills. They part ways with Sean McDermott after a seventh straight season with double-digit wins, but also a sixth straight season with Josh Allen as their QB that they failed to reach a Super Bowl. Brandon Bean and the Pegulas have given the keys to former OC Joe Brady.

0: Brady to be the head coach. And so I know it's only been a couple of days, but we also had OTAs and, you know, mandatory mini camp. So in what ways have the Bills looked different so far under Joe Brady versus how the team identity and the culture, if you will, how that looked under Sean McDermott? What's been the big differences in the coaching change?
1: Yeah, that's a great question. And there's still a lot of similarities in terms of the overall culture. We've heard from some of the coordinators that have come in, Jim Leonard, talking about the culture here is very good. You can tell that's been established. It definitely seems, though, that it's been loosened up a little bit. And, you know, no knock on Sean McDermott. You can't argue with his success. 5 straight AFC's titles. Double-digit wins galore. He was very buttoned up, though, very CEO type, and I think sometimes that didn't allow players to be true representatives of who they really are, and we're starting to see that a little bit more. And, you know, obviously we'll have to wait a season or two to see how that translates in terms of wins and losses on the field, but that's been noticeable. We've definitely seen a little bit of a quicker pace here through 2 practices at training camp. But also a little bit different in terms of the management, the load management for some of these players. The Bills have dealt with a lot of injuries over the last few seasons, and it seems like they're slow playing with some guys coming back from injury.
0: Ryan, how is the new Highmark Stadium looking as we are just about 6 weeks away from its grand opening on Thursday Night Football, Week 2 versus the Lions? And how has life as a Bills fan, or how will life as a Bills fan change with this new stadium?
1: Yeah, it's certainly ready to go. They had the ribbon cutting ceremony late in June. It's unbelievable to look at from the outside. You see the giant buffaloes. They have this whole walkway where you have, you know, Van Miller, John Murphy, famous calls from the history of the Bills that go off as you walk by them. Inside the stadium, it's just unbelievable to see as well. So it's going to be quite the experience for fans. They're starting to see some fans trickle in. They're starting to offer tours of the stadium. And then obviously you have the first game, or scrimmage, I should say, the return of the blue and red coming up here on August 8th. So I know fans are kind of chomping at the bit to get into the stadium, check it out. Unfortunately, you know, with today's day and age, the PSL, some people weren't able to kind of renew tickets or get in. There's fewer seats at this new stadium. So there are some fans a little bit upset about that, but it's also today's, you know, it's just how it goes in the NFL today with the PSLs and coming in with a little bit more expensive tickets.
2: Yeah, no doubt about it. Ryan, insights of The Athletic release earlier today noted a major wide receiver offseason acquisition, DJ Moore, could play upwards of 80 to 90% of team snaps, assuming that he's fully healthy this year. Josh Allen really didn't have a surefire WR1 last year. Do you feel the former Bear will command at least 120 targets and be that go-to this season? How well does his skill set mesh with Josh Allen?
1: So far, so good. They're certainly starting to show some real chemistry together. He had what had gone for a long touchdown today. He's definitely the best receiver they've had since Stephon Diggs. I don't know if you're going to see the 120 targets necessarily, but they're going to have him heavily involved. He will be their most targeted player on this team. There's no doubt in my mind about that. But you also have to look at the snap share and the targets for some of the other players on this team. You know what you have in Khalil Shakir. You're still going to have Keon Coleman playing some sort of role here. You have Dalton Kincaid really bulking up, looking very healthy for the first time in a few seasons so far this year. And then I really think the running backs are going to play a huge role in the passing game as well, especially with Pete Carmichael coming in from his tenure and time with Sean Payton, obviously much of that in New Orleans, where you saw running backs eclipse 70 receptions or more 9 times between his tenure there as the OC.
2: Oh, that's really interesting. Maybe boosting the value of James Cook in those PPR formats in fantasy football. All right, Ryan, let's dig in on some sleepers. Back in late April, The Athletic's Dave Hellman described rookie wide receiver Skylar Bell as, quote, Jamar Chase light. His words, not mine. High praise, to say the least. Super productive at UConn. The 125th overall pick has a chance to turn heads this summer. What are the early camp impressions of Bell, if you've drawn any? And do you feel that he could be the ultimate sleeper in this Bills offense? If not Bell, who is?

0: Yeah, it's a great question. And I don't know how quickly he's going to come along this season, but he's definitely a smooth route runner. Very good hands that we've seen so far. What's been interesting is, you know, you have your long line of wide receivers on this team, and Josh Allen's obviously throwing it to the starters, to Moore, to all the way down to Palmer. Then usually you have the backups come in and throw to the depth guys. Well, whenever it would get to Skylar Bell, though, you've seen Josh Allen get back in there and throwing to him. So he's really working on his rapport with the rookie. The rookie's been staying after every practice so far, at least an extra 30 minutes working on catching the ball, route running drills. He had Allen throwing him the ball one of the 2 days so far. So they're certainly working on their chemistry. For a sleeper, he probably is the deep sleeper on this team. I look around, everyone kind of knows that what you have in Shakir. I think that DJ Moore's ADP right now is extremely low, and it's going to be a great value there. But if you're talking values, I think that it's going to be Skylar Bell, maybe the handcuff at running back too, because we've seen a lot of running backs, like I said, going back to the New Orleans system. It's not just the first running back like James Cook getting a lot of targets. It's whoever ends up winning that running back two job between Ty Johnson and Ray Davis. So if you're looking for a deep sleeper, the running back two in that situation might be a good handcuff.
1: Ooh, tasty.
2: Good stuff. We're talking to Ryan Talbot here on BetMGM tonight, Westwood One Sports. He's Brad Evans. I'm Pat Boyle. And Ryan is on the Bills beat for Syracuse.com. Also co-host of the Shout Buffalo Football Podcast. And you can check him out on Twitter at Ryan Talbot Bills. Talking all things Buffalo Bills. Ryan, what do you think of the new Nickel City uniforms that the Bills have rolled out? Very bold choice, in my opinion. Actually, I won't mince words. I think they're terrible, but what do you think?
0: Yeah, I joked that they would be the perfect jersey to wear in a bye week. I'm not a big fan either. The color, you know, the combination, just how it looks. I get that gray is part of their original color palette, so they could use that, but it just doesn't, I don't think it meshes well. The idea was gray in terms of honoring the blue-collar workers and people of Western New York, but the execution was not.
1: It's unfortunate. Ryan, this offseason, tight end Dalton Kincaid built strength in his knee in an attempt to overcome a PCL tear he suffered in 2024. Kincaid has flashed in instances during his career, but hasn't quite yet put together a breakout campaign. Entering year four, what are his prospects in your mind of him crossing 700 yards? Can he get there?
0: I think he can get there. I mean, the biggest problem for him has been the snap share. You look at last season, and a lot of it had to do with the injury and how much they managed him. 302 offensive snaps. You had Hawes coming in at 487, Dawson Knox at 653. If you have a healthy Dalton Kincaid, you're going to see him get so many more reps, because in theory you're hoping that that means he's going to be improved a little bit as a blocker. A lot of fans forget that when Dawson Knox first came to Buffalo, he was not known for his blocking ability whatsoever, but it developed over time. We saw some flashes last year of Kincaid as a blocker being at least subpar average. With this added muscle, you're hoping that he can come in and show himself as a blocker, and if so, then he can be on the field a little bit more. It's not as predictable when he's on the field. I think a lot of the times where opposing teams saw him get onto the field last season, you knew it was going to be for him to kind of run a route to try to pass the ball, but his efficiency, you can't really question it. Last season, 2.79 yards per route, which led led all tight ends in the league. Among tight ends with 49 targets, he was first in yards per catch at 14.6. His average depth of target was one of the best in the league at 9.5. So he did all these things extremely well. He just couldn't stay on the field.
2: Talking to Ryan Talbot here for another 2 minutes or so on BetMGM tonight, Westwood One Sports, about the Buffalo Bills. Finally, Ryan, you briefly mentioned new defense coordinator Jim Leonard coming over from the Denver Broncos. I mean, this is a Bills defense that hasn't been able to stop a nosebleed in the run department the past few years. Everybody knows it's been their weakness, but a ton of roster turnover and a revamped defense this year should hopefully change that. How much of an emphasis on stopping the run has Jim Leonard put on the defense, and are you confident that they'll be a much improved unit in 2026?

0: Yeah, you know, I don't know if they're going to be significantly improved, talking like top 10, but there's really nowhere to go but up. I mean, you said it. They were 31st in rush DVOA last year, 30th in EPA per rush, second to last in the league in runs of 10-plus yards allowed. So they were awful. You're hoping that with this, you know, new scheme that you can really get after the quarterback, but also stop the run. And you're looking at the defensive front. You know you have Ed Oliver and Deion Walker as two of your locks. TJ Sanders has flashed a little bit so far here early at camp. I really felt bad for him last season. He was playing out of place a lot at D end, which is not obviously his position in what was a 4-3. Landon Jackson's really bulked up, and Zane Durant has also popped a little bit for the rookie. I really think the strength of this team is going to be the outside linebacker position, though, and that's where maybe they can help improve in terms of stopping the run. You have Bradley Chubb coming over from Miami, 8.5 sacks 1 year ago, despite not being at 100% coming off of a serious lower body injury. Greg Rousseau. The big news has been Michael Hoyt. He was cleared. He wasn't going to put on the PUP list. He's pretty much been a full go through 2 days at camp. It was only 7 quarters last season, but, man, did he flash in those 7 quarters with the Bills. He had some pretty big moments in games for the team. And then you have that rookie TJ Parker. So a lot of talent there, some question marks inside linebacker, but keep an eye on Caleb Elarms-Orr. He's had a lot of run already through the spring and early here at camp because of injuries at the linebacker position. Would not surprise me at all if he was a week one starter.
1: Wow. Great stuff. Ryan, we appreciate the time, man. Enjoy the rest of the summer, and that brand new beautiful stadium will have a Bills-Lions game beneath it before we know it. Hopefully those Nickel City uniforms are not being worn, though, right away in week two to ruin the moment. But we appreciate the time, man. Hope to catch up with you soon.
0: Yeah, sounds great. Thanks, guys.
2: Thanks, Ryan.
1: There you go, Ryan Talbot. He's been on the Bills beat for a decade. Check out his stuff on Syracuse.com and also check out his podcast, The Shout, Buffalo Football Podcast, and give him a follow on Twitter at Ryan Talbot Bills. All right, Brad, we got to finish off our three-point stance here. Over or under 10.5 wins for the Buffalo Bills this season. By the way, the over is heavily juiced with our friends at BetMGM. Minus 145 odds if you think the Bills are getting 11 wins. Plus 120 if you think they're going under. They have gone over 10.5 wins each of the last 6 seasons. Brad, do they do it again? Or is there a little bit of regression coming to Buffalo? What do you think?
2: Oh, Pat, you know I love to roll the shoulders because I like to get seduced by the juice. I see that plus money, man. I'm going to live and land down under. I think it's 10 wins right on the nose for the Buffalo Bills this season. Yeah, they got a elite offensive line. You know, going to be strong ground and pound, you know, team once again with Josh Allen and James Cook. It was interesting. Little note that Ryan shared with us about the pass catching appeal of the running backs in this offense. And yeah, DJ Moore, they're going to put up points. I just worry about that defense. I think it's going to be subpar, probably a bottom half unit. You look at Mike Clay, they give him, Mike gives him a 50% or greater win probability in a dozen games, but only has him projected to win 10. They got a pretty difficult overall strength of schedule. Again, I just can't get that defense out of my head. So for that reason, I don't think they get to 11. I think it's 10 right there. Give me the under at plus 120. Hells yeah.
1: Yeah, I'm going under as well. I think that, don't get me wrong, Sean McDermott had his fair share of blunders in the postseason over the last couple of years, but I kind of think the way they made him the scapegoat, not Brandon Bean, who's, you know, been in charge of building this roster, and that is one that, as we mentioned, cannot stop the run. We've been dying for years for the Buffalo Bills to get a legit wide receiver number one ever since Stephon Diggs was their receiver in Buffalo years ago. They have failed to do that. And Sean McDermott was made to be the scapegoat, and they promote Joe Brady. Don't get me wrong. The offense, the run game has been great. The passing game has been a take. Josh Allen, save us. Be Superman. Run around and then find somebody that's able to get open. So I feel for Sean McDermott, and I think it's underrated how great of a regular season head coach he was. You just mentioned 6 straight years with 11-plus wins. That's pretty damn good. You don't just fall into 11 wins year in and year out in the NFL, especially last year. You know, they don't win the division, but they still get double-digit wins. The Patriots had a great year. The Jets and the Dolphins should be

0: terrible. But yeah, Brad, I think that defense will be slightly improved. But honestly, I think the offense might take a bit of a step back here. And I think I'm agreeing with you. Exactly 10 wins on the dot. Look, I can't go over 10.5 wins for really any team at minus 145 odds. That's crazy. So yeah, I'll take the plus money. I think the Bills are back in the playoffs again. I think they win the AFC East. I think the Patriots maybe only win 8 or 9 games, though. I'm out on the Patriots this year. I know our guy Brandon Combs, who will be back next week, he thinks their major regression is coming to New England. I think they are 8 or 9 wins, and I think the Bills win the division with a 10-7 record, so I'm going under. Real quick, let's get a phone call, 310-840-4910. Chance in Alabama, who we know is a big Bills fan, is next up with us here on BetMGM tonight. What's going on, Chance? How you doing, bro?
1: So they got the two easiest opponents in their division, I believe, in the AFC, in the Dolphins and the Jets. I'm talking that up to 4 easy wins. They've gotten more than 10 wins the past 6 years. I do not see them getting under 10 wins unless Allen gets hurt. They've upgraded.
0: Chance, here's the thing: as bad as the Jets are, they find a way to beat the Bills almost every single season.
1: And the Dolphins, yeah, but they lost a lot of defensive talent. I don't see it this year, man. I don't see it. And we get DJ Moore, right? I just Googled it. The past 4 years, he's ranked 17th in total yards. He's going to be a top 10 receiver this year. He's never had a quarterback like Allen. He's never had a quarterback like this. And I love the addition of Bradley Chubb. He's healthy. I think it's going to be a huge impact. Our receiving core gets better. James Cook is the leading rusher, and we have a top 5 offensive line. And we're going downhill. How is that? I don't get it. We've gotten better, not worse.
0: Wow. All right. Hey, Chance. Appreciate the call. Brad, you're pretty high on DJ Moore. Your thoughts on what Chance had to say about DJ Moore? He thinks a massive year is incoming.
2: I think he was doing a keg stand of Kool-Aid. A top 10 wide receiver? Look, I'm bullish on DJ Moore. I'd love the over an 825.5 receiving yards, but top 10 wide receiver? I'll tell you, my number 10 wide receiver is in my fantasy football ranks at the current moment in time. It's Devontae Smith. He is not going to be remotely close to Devontae Smith of the Philadelphia Eagles this season in yards. So, yeah, I mean, outside of that, I was kind of in agreement somewhat with Chance, and then he said top 10 DJ Moore. Get out of here.
0: Yeah, I mean, here are the top 10, and let's see, Trey McBride. I think Trey McBride was the only tight end in that top 10. Other than that, you've got to be a 1,000-yard receiver to be top 20 in the NFL. And then you look at who had the 10th most receiving yards as a receiver. It was CeeDee Lamb, who missed 3 games and still had 1,077 yards. Justin Jefferson was the number 11 receiver in yards last year. So that's kind of the category. That's the company DJ Moore is going to have to be in this year if he is a top 10 receiver. But I like that take. That's a bold take. It's a real bold take for Chance in Alabama. He has never had a quarterback like Josh Allen. That you cannot deny. You cannot deny that. All right. We got to take a break. 310-840-4910. Any of your phone calls on the Bills, their 2026 season, what you think, how they're going to be, are they going to bounce back and win the division? Is it over 10.5 wins? The season that's coming for DJ Moore, what about Josh Allen? Any of your thoughts and predictions on the Bills this year? We want to hear from you, 310-840-4910. When we come back, though, we are going to pivot, and we're going to talk MLB trade deadline, baby. It's just days away. Jeff Passan is basically making it sound like it's not a matter of if, it's a matter of when. And to who the Tigers trade Tarek Skubal to. And a lot of people, myself included, think it is going to only be one team. We'll debate when we come back. He's Brad Evans. I'm Pat Boyle. This is BetMGM Tonight on Westwood One Sports.
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0: Welcome on back, BetMGM tonight, Westwood One Sports. He's Brett Evans, I'm Pat Boyle. The phone number to join the show, 310-840-4910. That's 310-840-4910. 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All righty. We're going to talk a lot of trade deadline needs, player candidates, team candidates, who's going where, who's doing what, who's buying, who's selling, over the next hour here. So get ready, my baseball friends. Lock in. We want to hear your best trade deadline ideas, trade proposals, teams that have to buy, players that should be on the move. 310-840-4910. And Brad, we will start with the guy that is at the top of everybody's list, and that is Detroit Tigers reigning two-time AL Cy Young Award winner Tarik Skubal. We talked about it yesterday. Took a shutout in the seventh inning of a matinee game. Then he gave up, ended up giving up a run. The bullpen came in, absolutely imploded. They had a 7-0 lead. They end up losing in extras to the Orioles. Skubal gets a standing ovation multiple times throughout the game. Was kind of emotional afterwards. And Jeff Passan is saying it's not a matter of if, it's a matter of when in the next couple of days the Tigers trade Tarik Skubal. And it feels like it's the Dodgers, of course, and everybody else that has the most to offer the Detroit Tigers for Tarik Skubal, who reportedly want at least three Major League Baseball players and top prospects. Look, I think the Tigers are nuts for asking for that. The guy's on an expiring contract. I don't care. I don't care if he's freaking Randy Johnson in his prime. You're getting only 3 months of him. If that, that's if you make a deep run in the playoffs. You're getting 2 months of Tarik Skubal, and you want that kind of return? I mean, that makes me think that most logical teams will not give that up, and it will be the Dodgers, because they'll just be like, screw it. 2 months, Tarik Skubal. We'll win a three-peat. We don't care if it means giving up somebody in our starting lineup, a key cog in our bullpen, because we'll have Tarik Skubal, and we're the Dodgers, and we'll just throw $1 billion at him in the offseason anyway. So why not just get him for a couple of months here? I feel like it's the Dodgers. They're going to get Tarik Skubal. Geez, do you think it's anybody else here, Brad, or are you agreeing with me?
1: I'm in full agreement, lockstep with you. I think it's like a 95% certainty that if Skubal's going to get dealt, and I think he will at this juncture, it's going to be the L.A. Dodgers. And, you know, there are a lot of Coast fans out there that feel they have a shot. They were talking about it today on the broadcast on Marquee against the St. Louis Cardinals and discussing the various possibilities of Skubal coming to the north side. It's Snowball's chance in hell that's going to occur. I don't honestly want Skubal to come to Chicago because of the capital and the proven players they have to give up. Probably Ben Brown, as you mentioned, three top prospects. I don't want him trading Pedro Ramirez. Maybe they give up Alcantara in that minor league system, a couple of prospects, but I want them to also give up Ben Brown. I'd rather the Cubs go after some of the other arms. We're going to discuss him coming to the next segment, but yeah, it seems inevitable that the Dodgers are the only team they're going to be willing to part, and they got a deep and talented farm system. That talent, maybe give up a current major league guy as well and let it ride. You look at L.A. So far this second half, they're only number 20 in WRC+, so they've been subpar, suboptimal, scoring guys and having them touch home. And the ERA on the pitching side has been even worse, the number 21 team ERA. Since the All-Star break at 4.39, though they have the 11th easiest remaining strength of schedule in Major League Baseball. Skubal will be an L.A. Dodger. It just seems like that's a low-hanging fruit. It's like a watermelon on a twig. It's going to get plucked. Skubal going to the rich that are just going to get continuously richer. It's disgusting. I hate it. But it's baseball, and it's bound to happen.
0: I agree. And look, I obviously wish it was the New York Yankees, but Brian Cashman is not one to part with top prospects, even for like mid-tier pitchers or

0: in a normal year, the top of the line starting pitchers. I mean, I've seen it happen year after year. So now they're going to give up three major league players plus top prospects. Yeah, not going to happen. Not going to happen. The Yankees will say it's baseball and it's a crapshoot. And the rest of the American League ain't that good anyway, so we'll take our chances if we get to the World Series. And maybe the Dodgers, the rest of the entire starting rotation blows up because of injuries, like it has happened with now Ohtani dealing with injuries and Glass now and Blake Snell. And I think the Yankees then maybe make a pony up and try to make an offer for Skubal in the offseason. But even then, you know, the Dodgers can throw all the money in the world, assuming we don't have a salary cap, and they can try to get him anyway. I do think the other team outside of the Yankees, I would hope the Brewers, because I would love it. I think the Brewers will take down the Dodgers if they can get Skubal. But more of the top trade deadline news and notes that you need to hear when we come back. He's Brad Evans. I'm Pat Boyle.
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